0: deserve. I get those on my accounts every day in big numbers. First of all, again, I'm talking to a computer, a bot, but I didn't vote for this guy. And they try to say that like 40% of Jews, that's not right. That is way overblown. I mean, look, if one Jew voted for this guy, that's way too many. You should be ashamed of yourself and honestly convert. Any Jew that voted for Brad Lander, this piece of garbage lowlife, any Jew that voted for Mamdani should just convert. Do us all a favor, the real Jews, and leave, okay? But they tend to exaggerate that number, Noam. I think you know that.
1: Yeah.
0: Maybe it's like 20%, which again is still way too high, but I don't know. I'm at a loss for words. And I'm a radio guy. I'm at a loss for words. How could anybody in this city who's not Muslim or radical Islam or defend this guy? How? He has now found a way in less than 6 months, forgetting about the economic damage that he's already doing to this city. Freezing rents. You know what that's going to do? That's going to destroy buildings all over town. Making people like Ken Griffin spend money in Miami. Taxing. That nonsense budget where he got bailed out by the governor that doesn't give one penny to the cops. Well, God forbid, at a fifth firefighter. Forgetting about all that. He has found a way in less than 6 months to say something nasty about just about every ethnic group in the city.
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1: People love him and respect him, Roger Stone.
0: Now, get in the zone. It's the Stone Zone. Here's Roger Stone.
2: And once again, it's Jake Novak and Michael Cohen in for Roger Stone. We're wrapping up a great week of filling in for the great Roger Stone this week. We appreciate the opportunity.
3: Personally, I can't wait till he comes back.
2: Oh, no, you've had enough. Okay, well, listen, you know, I could have showered more. That's true. No, this has been a great opportunity. It's fun talking with Michael. It's fun talking with you and talking for you and letting you know about some of the things, and by you, I mean the listeners, the things that are going on in the country right now. I wanted to start just briefly with, and this isn't a long discussion, but because I don't like to give this guy that much more attention, but you know, it's a great example of how you can prove that you are sticking with your principles. We're getting all these reports that ICE has just detained Milo Yiannopoulos, this guy who's this outrageous right-wing social media guy. They call him a right-winger, but he's out there. He's
3: yeah,
2: sexual.
3: I don't know. Is he a right-winger or is he just a maniac?
2: Yeah, I mean, he's kind of a maniac. I guess he mostly supports President Trump, right? Or he might have
3: sometimes
2: gone back and forth.
3: Yes, sometimes
2: yeah,
3: no.
2: But ISIS has picked him up. And now he's not exactly someone fully in my camp, politically or philosophically. But still, you know, if you're going to be somebody like me who thinks that we should be have a one law for every illegal immigrant, whether they're politically on our side or not, then here's our chance. So anyone who likes Milo's content but is also really strong about secure borders, you've got to be like me and say, go at it, ICE. If he's here illegally, get him.
3: Well, sorry. Isn't that the way the law is supposed to work?
2: Yes.
3: My understanding, right, based upon my legal experience, going back to 1992 while you were still in Pampers there, young Jake,
2: I wish. I was graduating college.
3: I remember that Lady Justice wears a blindfold.
2: Yeah.
3: And Lady Justice wears a blindfold because the law is supposed to be equal for all. It's not supposed to be whether you're male, female, black, white, brown, whether you're Jewish, Christian, Muslim. It's supposed to be equal for all. Well, Milo, guess what? It's equal for all. And that's really the way that it should be.
2: Yeah, I mean, there's a lot of Trump fans out there, and I think fans of good politics out there who like the way that Milo exposed Hillary and went after some of the liberals and all that, and that's great. And as a gay man, it was great to have someone who's in that community also support overall policies from the right. Okay, but it doesn't matter. If he is here illegally and operating illegally, he should be detained, at the very least detained. And again, this is your opportunity. If you're a listener out there and you like Milo and his shtick, but you say you're for secure borders and you need to prove it. And I like these opportunities. I like these opportunities a lot because I'm sure I've got a lot of contradictions in my life, as any normal human being does, but this ain't one of them. This ain't one of them. And, you know, you talk about blind justice and the whole, how it's supposed to be even for everyone. Look, I'm also not naive about it. We know that we are not doing the best we can possibly do. It's not perfect in any country when it comes to that. But again, lots of luck living in a democracy or in a society where you're not even trying. You know, we need to keep trying for that perfect meritocracy, keep trying for that blind justice, to be fair. And just because it has failed at times, you can't come out with open policies. I mean, now, Michael Cohen, we have politicians and other people who say, let's openly have a different open, not quiet, but let's publish different rules for different races and people, yeah, in society. That's disaster.
3: And that doesn't work. And what I find, Jake, the most interesting is, in order to try to validate their point, it's always a protest. There's a gathering, as we had today in Washington, by the Lincoln Memorial, a place that, by the way, I spent an enormous amount of time. There's something about the Lincoln Memorial, standing in front of it. I used to sit sometimes with my book, and I would read when I was in college from 84 to 88. I would literally sit on the steps, and I would just read my book, or I would study over there on the steps of the Lincoln Memorial. It was weird. It was definitely weird, but there's something about it, the size of it, the beauty of the Lincoln Memorial. Well, they decided today to have a protest in regard to which they're calling the March on Washington 2026, Defend the Vote. And this is all predicated off of more than about, what is it? It's about 60 years close to it. Martin Luther King Jr. stood there by the Lincoln Memorial and, of course, declared his I Had a Dream. Mm. Well, let me say that today fell dramatically short of the crowd. I Had a Dream
2: crowd. My parents were there. They marched in that, right. That day, yeah.
3: Because they believed in what Martin Luther King Jr. was saying, and rightfully so. Today, you had maybe 1,000 people. I mean, I know Hasidic Jews who have bigger weddings with 1,000 people.
2: Separate seating,
3: right? Or the Persians, especially the Persians. I mean, they invite and this is my cousin, this is my cousin, that's my second cousin, my fifth cousin. They have about 1,000 people there. That's about the size of this protest, which means what? Which means that the majority of America is not buying what they're selling. So stop selling it.
2: It's commensurate with what the polls say, Michael. The polls are showing 80% of the American public want this kind of voter integrity, want voter ID. So if you try to call a protest against voter ID laws and flimsy mail-in ballot rolls that we're not going to even check, good luck getting more than 1,000 people, because literally this is an 80-20 issue. And CNN has been having aneurysms on the air this week. They showed that the African-American community is right there with us, 76% in favor of voter ID and things like that. So to literally make this, try to make a big protest about this, I'm glad it fell flat on its face. And it's outrageous. This voter integrity thing is such an important issue. I'm not saying it's the most important issue in America, but if we don't get more confidence in our voting process, we have problems that we haven't even fathomed yet on our way.
3: Okay. Let me just slam on the brakes for this one for a quick second here, because the same group of people who are screaming into the void about forcing people to have IDs in order to vote are the same people that are screaming to the community, telling them, if you want free tomatoes at the New York City 5 different grocery stores, you need to have an ID. So, Jake, you're much more logical than I am. I may be, more boisterous, but you're definitely more logical than I. Can you explain this one to me, why it's okay to tell somebody you don't need it to vote, but you need it to purchase bananas and tomatoes?
2: Well, the answer is hypocrisy. And before anyone thinks that they've scored some big points by proving hypocrisy in politics, politics is hypocrisy by its very definition. If I see a politician who isn't being hypocritical in some way or the other, I'm thinking this person may not be a politician.
3: I told you he was very philosophical.
2: Yeah. Folks, you have to be hypocritical in politics because it's about team building, it's about big tent stuff, and that means that the stuff that you are accepting in your own group because they're voting for you, you're going to denigrate, you're going to smear on the other side. That's the definition of hypocrisy. So it's hypocritical. That's your answer to that question. I have to tell you something that even bothers me even more about this whole voter ID fight, from that 20%, these horrible politicians who are pushing back against it. And that is, can you imagine, these people are supposed to be representing the best, trying to get the best results for their constituents. And they're literally encouraging them to continue to try to survive in this country without legal ID, which is basically, they might as well just put them in the poorhouse for the rest of their lives. How can you live a functional life in this country, in any decent life, without a legal ID? And these people, instead of helping them to get that through the voting process, They're helping them to stay this way. I mean, it's literally keeping them in economic chains. It's terrible. It's terrible.
3: The whole thing is terrible. And then you had, my friend Reverend Al, along with Martin Luther King III. They all were there, whether it was the National Action, Network or the NAACP. They all came in. This is not a black and white issue, despite the fact that that's what was made of today. This is an American issue. We do not want there to be a compromise. You know, when Trump turned around and said that there are people who are voting in this country who should not be voting, he's not wrong. Now, am I going to turn around and say that it is a massive fraud, that there's a million dead people that have... No, I don't buy that either. But even if there's one person, even if one person is able to slip through the system, that to me means that there is a hole in the process. Let's fix it. That's what these folks are supposed to be doing. If there is a problem, if somebody's able to vote twice, or if in fact somebody manages, you know, to vote who should not be permitted to vote, that means that the system has a flaw to it, and that's what our politicians should be doing right now, is to fix it. Plain and simple. And I don't know why it's an argument.
2: Yeah. Two things about that. I agree with you that before the 2020 election, I think that voter fraud in this country was minuscule and probably not tipping elections in any significant way, with the exception of some of these elections where they get, you know, decided by 100 votes or something. I think that with the 2020 election and these tens of millions of mail-in ballots, I think we did have a huge problem. But here's something that might surprise you, and I know the listeners who've been listening to me on the number of the programs that I do, maybe they won't be surprised. But here's the thing. My problem with mail-in balloting specifically, because that's what they were on the steps, that's what they were really pushing for today, to keep these mail-in ballots flowing without any real checks on them. Here's my problem with mail-in balloting. Even if there's no fraud, they're not secret ballots. Didn't you learn in fifth grade that if you don't have a secret ballot, it's not a legitimate election? I don't know what kind of pressure is being put on the person filling out the ballot, even if they're the right person. I don't know who's looked at it. I don't know. By the way, in some states, it says on the envelope whether it's a Republican or Democrat voter. I don't know if the Postal Service guy is just chucking it in the trash if it isn't the party he likes. If you don't, and voting in a voting booth, or if you're a soldier overseas on a secure laptop at a PX somewhere in a base, is really, really good secret balloting type of. It's old school, but it still works. I don't like non-secret ballots in any shape or form, let alone in the tens of millions.
3: Yeah, but we all have to acknowledge that there are certain people who are unable to get to the ballot box. My folks, for example, my father's 91 years old. I don't want my father driving a mile, 2 miles, 10 miles in order to be able to cast his vote. And my father, an American citizen, has every right within which to do it. So it's very difficult to turn around and say, well, you know, mailing ballots is no good. It's good for this person, not good for that one. Again, if there is a problem with the system, let's just fix it. If we could literally put a rover on Mars and send back in real time video, I'm pretty sure we could figure out exactly how to create a system that everybody should be able to vote, maybe from their cell phone.
2: Well, how about counting the vote before 6 days pass? I mean, the fact that California takes 2 weeks to get results, and they often are different than what we saw on election night. I mean, it's just open door fraud. And it's an old school fraud, by the way. Lyndon Johnson won his key Democrat primary for Senate back in the late 40s. He was down by a certain number of votes as the night came, and suddenly just the right number of votes showed up, in alphabetical order, by the way, via like some ballot box that they found. It was such a joke. And that's what we saw in Los Angeles with that mayor's election and that primary, that jungle primary a couple of months ago. Counting the vote has to be one of the first priorities, getting that done. If these massive, massive countries can do it in a day, we can do it in a day. That would be one start. I see what you're saying about disabled people or older people not being able to maybe get to a ballot. But that's the whole thing. I have no problem with early in-person voting. I have no problem with creating more in-person voting stations closer to where older people. I have no problem with that, as long as it's in a secret ballot environment. I don't like mail-in ballots under any circumstance.
3: You know what I don't like? I don't like showboating. And if we're going to talk about showboating, did you see like today what Al Green did, Congressmember Al Green?
2: Let's get to that after the break.
3: Okay.
2: Let's get to that after the break, because again, we've got a situation with Al Green, not the singer, not the singer Al Green. I wish it were, because I like that guy. Anyway, we'll be back with that. More of the Stone Zone. Jake Novak and Michael Cohen in for Roger Stone. Stay with us.
0: This is the Stone Zone with Roger Stone.
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4: What does sugar in your first 1,000 days mean for your whole life? Well, your sweet tooth story might start well before you can even remember. According to the NIH-backed research published in Science, people with low sugar exposure in the womb for the first 2 years of life had significantly lower risks of developing diabetes and high blood pressure decades later. Researchers say the effect was strongest the longer that early low sugar window lasted. So those first 1,000 days may matter more for lifelong health than we ever realized. Does cutting fat actually melt the pounds away? For decades, fat-free was the magic word on every diet plan. But it turns out that's not the whole story. Researchers say the real culprit wasn't fat itself, but what replaced it? Processed carbs. So skip the fat-free guilt. Balance beats extremes. Because your health matters. I'm Yana Derulis for the Worldwide News Network.
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3: If you missed Joe Concha, here is what you missed.
6: If socialism can be sold in Michigan, not in Detroit, in a city, but Michigan, statewide. Michigan, a state that is the most purple state of the country, where Donald Trump won twice, you could say three times, depends on where you come down on the 2020 election. Well, either way, forever, Michigan is a very, very close state for Democrats and Republicans. And therefore, if you could sell socialism across that state, statewide, outside of Detroit, and win, then socialism is a big deal in this country. Then AOC could be the Democrat nominee in 2028. Socialism will take over every blue city in this country. Already in New York, already in Seattle, Denver, Colorado. All right, fine. It's a thing where you sell a bunch of dumb, young primary voters free stuff. And it sounds so good. And these people don't follow politics or history very, very well. So they say, oh, wow, this is great. Free healthcare, free busing, government-run grocery stores. It's going to be cheaper than your average grocery store? Great. Wait, nobody pays for this? Awesome. Yeah, except, unfortunately, people do pay for it. Or it costs a hell of a lot more to build. For example, in New York, you want a grocery store that is run by the government? Okay. Apparently, these things were supposed to be $15 million per grocery store, 5 of them out of thousands. Put that up there. I can make that much of a difference, but you want to do it? Fine. Well, now these grocery stores are already budgeted to be more than $30 million, twice as much to build. And then the government's going to control the prices? All right. That sounds great, except that eventually these things will fail, because they have in Venezuela, in Cuba, in the Soviet Union. This stuff doesn't work.
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0: Stone Zone.
1: A man who's gone through hell, but he's kept going, and he's smart, and he's strong, and people love him. Not everybody, but people love him and respect him. Roger Stone. Where's Roger Stone?
0: Here's Roger Stone.
2: Agreed.

0: the great Al Green, the singer.
1: The great Michael Cohen.
0: Yeah, and with backup from Michael Cohen. Don't quit your day job.
1: I won't.
0: Al Green, the congressman, apparently isn't tired of being alone because he continues to be the lone nut who constantly files articles of impeachment against President Trump.
1: It's all an act. Do we not remember just a while ago at the State of the Union? They said, as a group, either we're all in or we're all out. But not Al Green, with his cane, waving it around, yelling and screaming, whatever the hell he was screaming about for the day. It's all about trying to create attention for himself for 4 minutes, 5 minutes, so that they can cut a clip and then send it out to everybody along with, send me $5, $10, $20. We have to stop. We have to stop the Republicans. We have to stop them. Send me $5, $10, $20 for my campaign. It's all a stunt. And to do it now, when you know that you have zero shot, Jake, zero of doing what? One, you're not going to get the articles of impeachment approved. What do you think? MAGA Mike Johnson is going to go ahead and he's going to prove it? And even if they do file the articles, you think you're going to get 66% of a Republican-controlled Senate? Smarten up, you dummy.
0: And here's another thing he needs to smarten up about. Let's say the Democrats do take over the House and maybe even get some kind of voting control of the Senate, but it just has to be the House for the articles to be passed. Do you think the Democrats are going to let Al Green be their lead point man in an impeachment trial or an impeachment process? He won't even get that respect.
1: No. Zero. Zero. He doesn't get the respect from them right now, which is why he keeps putting on these shows again and again and again. And maybe he is tired of being alone. I don't know.
0: I don't think he is. I think he's okay with it. Look, impeachment is, it's almost like the lowest form of political activity right now. It's not going to go anywhere. It's not what anyone wants. We'll be right back.

0: And now it's time for the Cat's Corner.
1: This is John Katzimatidis with the Cat's Corner. Border battles. A country without borders is not a country. I was vice chairman of the Ellis Island Foundation. Bill Fugazi was chairman. Lee Iacocca was honorary chairman. The Ellis Island, well, we wanted immigrants. We want immigrants, but checks and balances. We want immigrants that are going to come to America and they want to work 80 hours a week, just like my father, my grandfathers did when they came to America. We don't want migrants. So let's change the name. There's immigrants that want to come here and pledge allegiance to America, or migrants that want to take advantage of America. We want America to succeed. Immigrants, yes. Migrants, no. That is today's Cat's Corner. I'm John Katzimatidis.
0: The Connolly team at Douglas Elliman Real Estate was awarded the number one team by transactions in the Hamptons and the North Fork for 2025. 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
3: New Yorkers, including some from our area, were in Washington, D.C. on Friday, rallying against President Trump's attempts to limit mail-in voting. A number of buses left our area on Friday to protest against President Trump's attempt to track mail-in ballots and possibly reject some that are not on a federal list of eligible voters.
4: I mean, Dr. King had the dream. There's a lot of people out here right now trying to kill the dream.
3: A federal judge has blocked a Postal Service regulation to exert control over mail-in ballots in the lead-up to the midterm elections. New York State Attorney General Letitia James called President Trump's move an attempt by the federal government to interfere with elections that it has no power to control. Morris Daniel was in D.C. on Friday.
4: We come out of the spirit of the Dr. King movement, and we're here trying to preserve the dream.
3: Now, it may be a long way from where we live, but New York Governor Kathy Hochul is rejecting President Trump's name change for Lake Ontario on the other side of our state. Scott Pringle reports.
5: Trump signed the executive order Thursday renaming Lake Ontario Lake America. And these guys are reacting from a Canadian sports bar in Chelsea.
6: Outraged over it, despite the fact that I might have some conservative political views.
7: I think it's the same as the Gulf of Mexico. Like, why rename something? It's already there.
5: Governor Kathy Hochul says New York will not be calling it Lake America. The renaming comes as President Trump is in a trade war with Canada. Governor Hochul has been very critical of the trade war. She says it's having a big impact on New York since Canada's on the border.
3: And now just time for the long-range weather forecast. And looking ahead to Tuesday and Wednesday, I'm afraid the rain returns, and then there's a mixture of cloud and sun on Thursday. And the next really nice day, with the temperatures in the mid-70s, is next Friday, the 4th of September. And that's the news for Long Island on WLIR, Long Island's most listened to radio station. I'm John Terrick.
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8: Fears of more flooding hampering the rescue efforts in Nepal and Tibet. A lake created by the mudslides could potentially overflow. Brian Trasher with the rescue group Cajun Navy says the mud caking the region is a big problem.
9: The helicopters are only good as the landing zones that are available, but what you can do is payload drops. In other words, you can get helicopters low enough to drop supplies into an area where people can get to them. And, you know, they're making drones now that have pretty significant payload capabilities.
8: The death toll has climbed to nearly 600. Some 2,500 are missing. Americans are divided over President Trump's order renaming Lake Ontario to Lake America.
10: I think he wants people to, open up the bigger discussion of why are they having this negotiation.
11: I think he should take care of things that matter the most to the country and quit being a baby.
8: Canada's Prime Minister says it's Lake Ontario now and always. Ken Rhodes, Worldwide News Network, New York.
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12: Roger Stone, who's a very, very, one of the smartest political minds. Roger Stone was persecuted. People forget he's actually a brilliant, brilliant political analyst.
2: Now, get in the zone. It's the Stone Zone. Here's Roger Stone.
13: And it's Jake Novak and Michael Cohen wrapping up the week here, filling in for Roger Stone in the Stone Zone. Thank you for the opportunity. We've loved that. Here's a shocker. I know this is going to be a major shocker to all of you, but folks, don't look for role models in politics. Really, honestly, it's just a mistake. And Josh Shapiro, the governor of Pennsylvania, is the latest example. Now, we were talking about him last night, Michael, and how he decided to browbeat the country on this high moral ground, getting all high and mighty about the he claimed there were two deaths in his state from measles. He said that he got on the phone with RFK Jr. and was very blunt with him, Mr. Tough Guy, about how, you know, the rhetoric coming out of him and the Trump administration about vaccines is responsible maybe for these deaths. Turns out that his own health department in Pennsylvania is not classifying these deaths because of measles. One of them was an open and shut case, not a case of vaccination, because it was an infant who died just after birth, and you don't get the measles shot until you're about a year old. Well, there was a journalist, Michael Cohen, who decided to ask the governor, are you ashamed that you kind of screwed up? Here's what happened.
14: Death. So given the fact that we're in an environment where there is misinformation and there is confusion, why not be a little more specific and transparent about that case?
15: I think the Department of Health has made clear that they've shared all the information that they are permitted under state law to share, and that those two deaths were measles related. I think it's important to take a step back and sort of give an update on where we are right now. This is obviously a deeply serious measles outbreak that we are dealing with all across the Commonwealth.
13: Yeah. He's back pedaling.
16: Reminds me of like Porky Pig, right? That's all, folks, right? I mean, you're sitting there and you say, this fearmonger, and because that's what, by the way, that's what he was doing. He was fear-mongering. This outbreak of measles in Lancaster, Pennsylvania. All right. First of all, two does not constitute an outbreak. And you're right. One was a newborn. And my heart goes out to the family. But according to the pathologist, the coroner, that the vaccination, which of course the measles, had no play whatsoever. Yep. Whatsoever in the death of this newborn child. Plain and simple.
13: And both of us support these kinds of vaccines. I support them. Michael Cohen supports them. But I understand that if you try to make political hay out of this kind of stuff, it creates more cynicism when it turns out that that's all you were doing. And now you're going to have thousands of more people in Pennsylvania and across the country who are going to say, you see, those vaccines are just a political bludgeon. They're trying to, and they're not going to trust them. This is a sacred trust that these politicians have played a game with. I think they played this game with the COVID vaccine by not being as fully transparent as they should have been. And I knew that it wasn't just going to harm the COVID vaccine's reputation. I knew at the time, years ago, that this would harm the reputation of vital vaccines, vaccines that we really do need and know about. And to me, this is really one of the cardinal sins. This is a terrible sin that Josh Shapiro is committing, and he's not willing to own up to it.
16: I go back to the term fear-mongering because for whatever, look, RFK Jr. has an issue as it relates to certain type of health, vaccinations, etc. But one of the things that is wrong, and it needs to be corrected right here on this show right now, is that the White House often notes, and I'm taking this from the Washington Post, that the White House often notes that RFK Jr., as health secretary, has said that vaccination is, and now I'm going to quote, the most effective way to prevent the spread of measles, and that parents should get their children vaccinated for measles. Okay. He's not arguing measles, mumps, rubella, V, right? And so these are the things. Now, are there other vaccinations or the amount of the vaccination that he has a disagreement with? Yes. And that's okay. That's what his role is supposed to be. Why do you have to, in his opinion, in Trump's opinion, do all of the vaccinations to a newborn or a one-year-old all at the same exact time? Why not follow maybe the European standard, which is you break it down into two or to three so that you don't overwhelm this child's body with the vaccinations.
13: Listen, if there is a strong medical reason, not a logistical reason, because I think that there's a logistical reason for this, your question, which is I think a lot of doctors are worried that the parents won't come back. So they get them all when they possibly
16: can. You can't go to school if you don't have your MMR.
13: Right. So I think that there's that issue. But if there is a medical reason for doing this, then why are they not telling us? And don't they understand that by not making the case publicly, despite the fact that they might get some pushback and they might get some annoying responses?
16: Jake, turn around and say to me that the reason that they don't want to have to bring the parents back is because after they give the child the vaccination, the child cries, boo, freaking boo. All right? How about this? Crazy. I'm not going to put my kid back on a bicycle because he fell off, skinned his knees, and he was crying. What? This is, it's illogical, it's ridiculous, and it is beyond stupid. You turn around, you tell the parent, you come back in 4 months, 6 months, whatever it is, they follow the schedule. One way or the other, because again, you're not going to school unless you have your MMR.
13: Yeah, and you know, it's again, this lack of transparency is a real. It's like watering the plant of conspiracy theorists, and you got to be more transparent about this kind of stuff. To be honest, though, when I went to the doctor as a kid, the thing I feared the most wasn't a shot. The thing I hated the most was that throat culture. Oh man, that to me still bothers me. You stick me with whatever you want to stick me.
16: I had a problem with the hernia examination, to be honest with you.
13: Well, you know, the guy kept asking you to come back every 2 weeks.
16: I was like,
13: weeks.
16: What the hell is going on here?
13: That was a little suspect. All kidding aside, though, look.
16: I'm not
13: things,
16: kidding. I'm telling you the truth. Yeah,
13: there's a million things that kids are going to cry about. It's every pediatrician knows it. My kids went crazy when they had shots and things like that, but you know, I took them in and we got it done. You know, that's the way it is, and they're all fine for it. So there's a million things that might make them cry. It might be the nebulizer. My kids had to had little like asthma type stuff, not real full on asthma. They had to do nebulizer treatments, and they didn't like that, even though that doesn't hurt at all. So anything can make a kid cry. Here's what's not making me cry, Michael Cohen. The government of Iran is starting to show some real cracks right now. And you know that there's cracks being formed when the leader says something along the lines of, let's stay together. So Mahtaba Khamenei, and we don't know if he's even still alive, but a statement in his name just came out today saying, let's all have unity here in the government, which leads me to believe there's some real cracks forming. He wouldn't say that if that weren't the case.
16: It leads me to believe that it's probably not him, right? I mean, he's more radical than his cockamamie father. All right, let's be real about that. Who knows who's running? You know, the president actually said this, even said it on my show the other day, when he said, you don't even really know who you're dealing with. That's creating a problem for people like Marco Rubio and others that are trying to bring an end to this whole thing. One person can tell you one thing, and then you find out that person's not even in charge. And that, oh yeah, well, I spoke to the Ayatollah Khomeini, and this is what he wants to do. Then you turn around, and the next person steps in and says, no, we're not okay with that. But this is the same game, Jake, that they've been playing now for almost 50 years, until finally, one person stood up and said, honestly, I've had enough.
13: Yeah,
16: we've had enough.
13: The only statement I would trust coming from Mahtaba Khamenei would be, ow, because apparently he's very badly injured. Or, oi,
16: somebody,
13: yeah, I know.
16: Somebody take that missile out of my bedroom.
13: Yeah, I think that's the only statement I would trust in his name at this point. But, you know, this is reminiscent to what we were dealing with at the end of Nazi Germany. You know, a lot of people don't know that the Germans were trying to negotiate a little bit of a surrender, not the unconditional surrender that we insisted upon. There was somebody named Admiral Dönitz who was much, much more reasonable than Adolf Hitler. Almost anybody is. That's not a very high bar to clear, but you get my point. And Admiral Dönitz had some long discussions with the Allies about, all right, let us keep our, you know, we'll set up another government. We weren't having any of it because that entire society had been set up to not only attack the United States, but attack all of its neighbors and all of the world. And that's the same situation with Iran. Now, we don't even have an Admiral Dönitz. I mean, Admiral Dönitz was speaking for what was left of the German government at that time and the German military. We don't even have that now with Iran. We have a president who sounds a little bit more conciliatory sometimes. We have these statements made in the name of the supreme leader, which I hate, by the way, I hate using that term. I'm going to hit myself for saying that. Mahatma Kabania, they want to call him whatever they want to call him. I'm not calling him that, okay? I'm not under any obligation to do that. Just like, by the way, women who go to report in these Islamist countries, unless they're going into a mosque, and women aren't really allowed into a real part of the mosque, but that's another discussion. I hate it when I see American women as reporters wearing the head coverings when they're out in public in an Islamic country. Why? Yeah, why?
16: I'm going to be honest with you, Jake. I don't feel the same way. It's out of respect. It's the same way I would when President Trump came to my children's bar and bat mitzvahs.
13: He put on a yarmulke. But that was at a synagogue,
16: he
13: Michael.
16: He put on a yarmulke, and I've seen him do it at funerals for somebody who passes who is Jewish. It's out of respect. It's not in honor. It's literally out of respect. I have no problem with that. I will tell you what I have a problem with. I have a problem with this calling him a supreme leader.
13: Yeah.
16: He is not a supreme leader. He is a murderer. When you have, 60, 70 million Iranians, you have, 200, 300,000 IRGC, and then 40 or 50,000 Iranians come out and say, we don't like what you're doing. We don't want to be left 500 years in the past. We want our freedoms. We want our right. We want Iran to go back to the days that it was under the Shah, when things were great. People were making money. Civilization there was great. Now, all of a sudden, they gunned them down. 43 plus thousand people killed by the Ayatollah's father. He's no supreme leader. He's the supreme murderer.
13: Well, I'm glad you mentioned the Shah, because let's debunk a couple of things, a couple of narratives about the Shah and Iran before the Ayatollahs that I blame an otherwise good movie, Argo. Good movie. But the first 5 minutes or 3 minutes of that movie promoted this incredible lie about how the United States got involved because some prime minister was duly elected by the people who was a little bit too pro-Soviet, and we got rid of him. That's not what happened. They didn't have open elections in Iran. It was the prime minister, who was a little bit communist supporting, was appointed by the actual members of the parliament themselves. There was no vote. There wasn't a ballot box. He didn't win a popular election. And the Shah intervened much, much more than the United States did, because he didn't want a communist being the prime minister of Iran. Now, the Shah wasn't perfect. He had a secret police that was pretty bad, but at no point did they go gun down tens of thousands of people in the street. There's different levels of evil here, and it was clear that the Shah was the lesser of the two.
16: You know, it's funny, because you were talking about how Mujtaba Khamenei put out a written statement. Wouldn't it have been smart, if you're trying to get to your people, to actually do it visually? That's assuming he still even has
13: this audio
16: or something. Yeah. Instead, here's what they wrote, and I quote, "I firmly declare that committing anything that harms social cohesion is forbidden." I don't even know what that means, and I'm a lawyer. What does it exactly mean, other than hemina, hemina, hemina, hemina?
13: Yeah, I mean, it sounds like it was written by committee or an AI, a bad AI. I will say this. Supreme Leader sounds like the name of the next great sandwich at Subway. The Supreme Leader. What would we put in the Supreme Leader? I would put a little hummus. A little shawarma. What else could we get? We could get a little
16: provolone.
13: Yeah. Oh no, that wouldn't go over. A little bit of that green Iranian rice. There are Persian restaurants all over my part of Long Island, and I really like Persian food. I really like a lot of things about Persia, but I don't. By the way, how great would it be if the new regime, when they ever do get a new regime in Iran, changes its name back to Persia, the great ancient Republic of Persia, the great ancient civilization of Persia, to be honored by being calling it that again. That would be nice.
16: Yeah, me personally, I don't care what they call it, as long as they open the Strait of Hormuz and they put an end to all of this nonsense once and for all. You know, I love it when people say, well, President Trump is failing. Why is he failing? He's failing because the Strait isn't open. They're getting oil through. There's a reason why oil in America is not costing us $12 a gallon. Oh, my God. But it's more than when Trump had it at $3 a gallon. Now it's $4 or $4.50 per gallon. I get it. Nobody wants to pay more for anything. But there are vessels that are traversing through the Strait. The reason that some vessels aren't has nothing to do with the fact that they're keeping them secured inside the Strait. It's because the insurance carriers that insure the vessels, right? They refuse to allow them to traverse.
13: Yeah. When we come back here on the Stone Zone, Michael Cohen and I will discuss the situation with an interesting story we told you about last night about this great drug company that's had a breakthrough in pancreatic cancer. Even more good news involved there and more pro-capitalist. We'll be right back.
2: This is the Stone Zone with Roger Stone.
17: It is a great, great person, Roger Stone.
2: The Stone
16: that ensure the vessels, right? They refuse to allow them to traverse.
13: Yeah. When we come back here on the Stone Zone, Michael Cohen and I will discuss the situation with an interesting story we told you about last night about this great drug company that's had a breakthrough in pancreatic cancer. Even more good news involved there and more pro-capitalist. We'll be right back.
2: This is the Stone Zone with

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5: 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I'm Ken Rhodes. A Wisconsin man is in big trouble after he interfered in his son's youth football game.
6: Police say a 9-year-old player for the Racine Case Eagles was about to score a touchdown when the man ran in from the sidelines and tripped the boy. The boy wasn't hurt, but his coach called it the most cowardly act he's ever seen. Police say the dad was upset about a previous play. They issued him a citation for disorderly conduct, and he's been banned from games for the rest of the season. But the outraged coach and many parents are demanding he be charged with assault and banned for life. Michael Wallace, Worldwide News Network.
5: Walmart has settled a lawsuit accusing the retailer of fueling the opioid epidemic by unlawfully dispensing prescriptions from its pharmacies. There is no word on the terms of the settlement. 4 years ago, Walmart agreed to pay $3.1 billion to settle thousands of similar lawsuits filed by states and cities. This is the Worldwide News Network.
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11: Roger Stone, who's a very, very, one of the smartest political minds. Roger Stone was persecuted. People forget he's actually a brilliant, brilliant political analyst.
3: Now, get him his own. It's the Stone Zone. Here's Roger Stone.
12: And it's time to kick off your weekend. Last couple of minutes here of the Stone Zone for this week on this Friday night. I'm Jake Novak in for Roger Stone along with Michael Cohen. It's been fun filling in for Roger this week, although Michael wants his night.
13: Well, don't forget, I have my Sunday show at 5, so yeah. I'm working all week long, and then on top of that,
12: yeah, and I've got 4 shows on the weekend, and I did, yeah, so we're tired, but I enjoyed it.
13: All right, me too.
12: Interesting story out of California. You know, all of the University of California schools, which includes UCLA and UC Davis and UC Berkeley,

0: been making it test optional. No SAT or ACT required if you want to get into these schools and apply to the schools. Hundreds of these UC professors, and believe me, these are not right wingers. They, you know, there's like less than 1% of them vote Republican. I've now sent a letter to the chancellor saying, hey, you got to bring back these ACT and SAT scores because these students that we're teaching are not qualified. Can you imagine how bad they must be for these professors to speak out like
1: that? You know, I mean, GW was, I think, the first one who started that you don't have to take an SAT in order to get into school. The question that I would ask the admissions office over at the school, under what values are you determining which child should be admitted to the school or denied admission? You can't deny them because they're SAT scores, because nobody's submitting SAT scores. So what is it, based upon your high school record? What if your high school is easier than, for example, another high school?
0: Yeah, and honestly, the standardized tests for years, I'm against them, even though I was a beneficiary of them. I would not have gotten into the college I got into or the grad school I got into if it hadn't been for some good standardized test scores. So this is not sour grapes on my part. It's quite the opposite. It's just an honest assessment of how I don't like these tests. However, they are a pretty good way to get some gauge of the ability of that student to handle college work. Do I think it's an intellectual test? No. I actually think it's quite anti-intellectual. But the way things are, it's a great way to gauge that. The universities embraced this no testing regime for a while so they could get more of the kinds of students they wanted to bring in. And believe me, it wasn't Republican.
1: Jake, we have schools now. I mean, so now you don't need an SAT score in order to get into a school. And some of the schools have now stepped away from even grades. There's no grades. So my question to you is, when at the end of the years, after your 4 years of studying hard and trying to do well, here's the thing. You don't know how well you did because there's no grades. And not that there's no grades, who's the valedictorian? Who's making cum laude, magna cum laude, or summa?
0: Yeah, I mean,
1: look, how do you gauge? Isn't that what? All of a sudden, college has become a participation. It's like the Fokker Participation Award.
0: it's very rough. And so the latest school to do this, and this is the University of Michigan, the latest school to do this, they are not going to reveal a first-year student's grades for that entire first year, the first two semesters, to anyone other than the student themselves and maybe their parents. It's not quite clear. Unless the student is okay with releasing that information. And the most egregious thing about all of this, Michael Cohen, is that this was tried before. It's not like this is some new dumb idea. Johns Hopkins tried this and eliminated this policy 10 years ago. And why did they eliminate it?
1: Because it was stupid.
0: Well, that was the best reason. But also,
1: it was stupid.
0: They also eliminated it because too many Johns Hopkins students after their first year weren't getting internships at the best places because those employers were saying, hey, I can't hire you. I don't know what kind of a student you are. So they got rid of it. So now Michigan will have the same
1: problem. Why do they not show up to their employee with a participation award?
0: Yeah.
1: Could you imagine? Hey, I'd like to show you my participation. Can I have a job over at JP Morgan?
0: Yeah, I mean, it's one thing when you make the mistake and you're the first person to make it, but when a similarly prestigious university like Johns Hopkins, and Johns Hopkins isn't, Cadwallader State from the great movie Fast Break with Gabe Kaplan, but I mean, it's a real school. It's a real school that's highly, highly regarded, and they got rid of this policy 10 years ago. Why are you repeating dumb mistakes of the past?
1: Isn't that the definition of insanity?
0: Yeah, it really is. And it's very, very frustrating for me for a lot of reasons. Well, what hasn't been frustrating has been filling in for Roger Stone on the Stone Zone all week.
1: And hanging with you, Jake Novak.
0: Yeah, Michael Cohen, thank you
1: for
0: joining me.
1: You're one cool guy.
0: I appreciate it. And I will shower next time we do this, I'll shower more often and we'll all be out.
1: Much appreciated.
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3: I'm Ken Rhodes. In the last few hours, President Trump announced the U.S. has reached an oil agreement with Venezuela, a move he said will more than double American oil reserves, increase oil supply, and lower gas prices. News Nation's Blake Berman.
4: There is a deal, as he put it, an agreement with Venezuela saying that the deal gives the U.S. majority control of more than 65 billion barrels of Venezuelan oil reserves. This is part of the deal that he's been trying to strike there. Lengthy post on Truth Social. The president saying, thank you for your attention to this groundbreaking matter. Big news. out of the White House.
3: The negotiated deal will grant the U.S. 55% effective output of a new private joint venture that will be the second largest private oil company by reserves in the world. The president's emphasis on lowering gas prices almost 2 months before the midterm elections comes as the national average gas price sits at around $4 a gallon. The new chairman of the Federal Reserve, Kevin Warsh, says there's still work to be done on inflation.
5: We must be confident that underlying inflation is moving to our objective, clearly and at sufficient speed. Otherwise, we have work to do.
3: Translation, the central bank might raise interest rates if inflation stays above its target. Economist Yelena Shulyatya.
6: I think it was a very hawkish speech, meaning that he is definitely putting a lot more emphasis on the inflation side.
3: Warsh delivered his remarks Friday at the 2026 Jackson Hole Economic Policy Symposium. There's no verdict yet on the trial of a Massachusetts mom accused of strangling her children to death.
7: Jurors were excused for the weekend after a second day of deliberations in the Lindsey Clancy murder trial. The jury in Plymouth, Massachusetts, must decide whether the former labor and delivery nurse is criminally responsible for killing her three children in 2023. Both sides agree she killed her children. But Clancy's attorneys argue she was suffering from postpartum psychosis and that poor medical care exacerbated her condition. Bill Rakoff, Worldwide News Network.
3: The jury is deliberating whether to convict Clancy of first-degree murder or not guilty by reason of insanity. The death toll continues to rise on the Nepali-Chinese border to nearly 600. News Nation's Nancy Liu.
8: According to the U.S. Geological Survey, it took just 90 seconds from the moment a massive glacier detached to when it landed almost 20,000 feet below. American researchers have also determined that the initial avalanche, that was massive, the equivalent of like 100 million washing machines crashing down all at once.
3: Some 2,000 people are missing. That is double earlier estimates. This is the Worldwide News Network.
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7: A New York doctor is desperate for any information on her parents, who are among more than 60 Americans missing in the catastrophic flash flooding in Nepal.
9: The last time we heard from them was when they crossed the border at 8 a.m. And we haven't heard from them since.
7: 65-year-old Radhika Sharma and his wife were in Nepal on a pilgrimage to the sacred peak of Mount Kailash when the floods took place Wednesday. The death toll is now at 538, with more than 1,500 missing, including hundreds of foreigners. A mess to clean up in many towns across the tri-state after some serious storms led to flash flooding Thursday. On Staten Island, water took over entire neighborhoods. The same true in a number of Bergen County towns.
10: I was never expecting for Jersey or the Northeast to, you know, be hit with floods like this, but I guess they exist.
11: It's never been this bad. I'm just like, what is going on? Like, why does this keep happening?
7: A lightning strike may have started a church fire in Carlstadt, New Jersey yesterday. Neighbors near the Iglesia Bautista Hispania Church say they heard a loud explosion.
12: Both the lightning came down and it shook the whole house and I jumped.
13: There was a big bolt of lightning, very loud and very bright. And when I looked out, I saw sparks fall onto the church.
7: They called 911. Firefighters showed up and were able to put out the flames before any real damage could be done to the chapel. Lebanon Township, New Jersey schools will put a two-hour cap on screen time in classrooms for students in grades K through 8 come September. This language arts teacher is thrilled to hear it.
14: If you ask a student to open up a notebook and take out a sheet of paper just to write something down on scrap, and they'll take out the sheet of paper and they'll put it backwards and upside down and start writing on it.
7: A study by the Centers for Disease Control and Prevention found more than half of teens in the U.S. have 4 hours or more of screen time each day. And that doesn't even count time spent on schoolwork. 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I'm Bill Rakoff.
2: If you missed Katz and Cosby, here's what you missed.
1: Admiral Howard.
15: I can't wait to ask him what he thinks about Pickaxe Mountain. Like, how do you get to this? Because apparently it's really deep embedded, like the bunker buster bombs that we used on the other ones before.
1: You also have Bruce Blakeman that's going to talk about 545. That's going to talk about this 12 blocks of
16: 11th Avenue, John. 11th Avenue.
1: Encampment.
16: And it's growing by the day. By the way, they're putting in electricity in the encampment.
15: No!
16: To make it nice for them.
15: Do they have any
17: air conditioning too?
15: Yeah, do they have a restaurant?
16: That's right. And all the Pellegrino they want with wedges of lime, it'd be perfect.
15: Wait, they're putting in what? They're putting in
16: electricity.
15: Oh, my goodness.
17: But where are they getting it from?
16: Well, that's a good question, isn't it?
17: You know, they could have extension cords.
1: Where
17: are they plugging the extension cord into?
15: I mean, this is crazy.
16: Maybe into the Intrepid. Who knows?
15: Yeah,
18: and then I understand there's a vote at the city council on the horses in Central Park. So we're going to be going to Christina Hansen. We're going to go to Central Park and get a report on the horses in Central Park.
15: And yeah. I love the horses. They're so beautiful.
18: It's part of the ambiance of New York.
15: It is. Everybody who comes, every time we have a tourist friend who comes in and says, oh, I want to take a horse ride.
18: Central Park.
15: It's so classic.
18: Yeah.
15: It is. It's so classic.
18: Is KT on yet?
15: She is on.
18: Let's go to KT.
15: Yeah, KT, former Deputy National Security Advisor under President Trump. KT, first of all, the blockade just went into effect literally about an hour ago there on the Strait of Hormuz. Your thoughts about that?
19: First of all, President Trump understood they were going to break the ceasefire. So he held back about 15-20% of the target list. Now he can go after that target list. The second thing that's happened in this intervening several-week period is that the United States now exports 30% more crude oil than it did before.
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3: And welcome, everybody, on this summer Friday night, the last regular Friday night of summer. Next week, of course, Labor Day weekend, where I'll get to work all weekend. Oh, it's a labor of love. Of course, I'll be doing the Tunnel to Towers show that I do every Sunday morning at 11 a.m., but I'll also be hosting the big weekend show from 5 p.m. to 8 p.m. on Saturday and Sunday night. So, yeah, that'll be cool. Joey Jones will not be in that week, so I'll be like the main host along with Tommy Lahren. So that'll be fun. I've never done that before. So I've been a host on there, but to be the main host, that's my world. Some very cool stuff. Anyway, lots to talk about here tonight. For starters, it's my son's birthday. So you'll never guess who our birthday of the day is going to be. Pretty easy one to choose. And maybe we'll get a quick interview with Mr. Liam as well as he turns 11. Yes, 11 years old today. Meanwhile, this whole thing with Jimmy Kimmel, it's Friday, so I'll go a little lighter to start off, so to speak. I mean, last week, the thought process was really have Rosie O'Donnell, who is certifiable. Like, she is insane. Like, sometimes we say, oh, that guy's insane or that girl's insane, and we kind of mean it jokingly. It's actually 100% as serious as a heart attack charge here that I'm making, that she is insane. Anybody who leaves the country when somebody wins a presidential race, there's got to be something wrong with you. Especially, look, if she were, I thought she was 64 and just alone, then all right, I get it, but I don't get it, but I could justify it a little bit. But she has a 13-year-old autistic kid, and you, because of your hate for Trump, picked up and moved to Ireland with a kid who has autism. And now, by the way, her, as she said during her scare quotes monologue last week, her daughter, of course, is non-binary, and we should really respect her pronouns or his pronouns or their pronouns, whatever the pronouns are. And just, I don't know. So the reason why I'm talking about Rosie is because now this week, Jelly Roll is Kimmel's next guest host. And all these people suck. I'm sorry. Like, when you had Joan Rivers as a backup to a Johnny Carson, that was fine, right? That was all right. That it wasn't much of a step down at all because she's a comedian. These people should not be hosting shows like Rosie and now the Jelly Roll. And of course, I guess the prerequisite is as long as you just go after Trump and make it all about Trump, then that is good enough to be the backup host to ABC's late night guy and Jimmy Kimmel, who, again, obnoxiously, who takes off 2 months? 2 months he takes off. And then his job the other 10 months isn't that hard. A 1 hour show like that, where you have something like 22 writers doing all the work for you. And then you just interview people about their lives, again, with all questions that are nice and neatly arranged for you on a note card. Not a hard job. Not the kind of job where you have to take off 2 months, 2 weeks, maybe. But anyway, here's Jelly Roll. And he, well, is about as bad as one would expect a pastry to be in cut number four. Go.
4: Look, y'all, I get it that some people are mad at me for goofing on Trump. But if you wanted me to make jokes about Kamala Harris, you should have voted for her. So for those who threatened to stop listening to my music based on my comments last night, I just want to say with conviction, go right ahead, because I'm going to keep speaking my truth or my name isn't Post Malone. You know how hard it was explaining to my mother that the president was mad at me and my penis went viral last night? My monologue last night also caused a different kind of confusion for the news team at Your Morning Vancouver.
3: Yeah, hilarious. Again, the difference between comedy and activism is comedy, people laugh. Activism, people clap, right? They cheer. So Jelly Roll got cheered on. You should have voted for Kamala Harris. Yeah. If you think for 1 second that Kamala Harris would be the butt of any Jimmy Kimmel joke, you're crazy. Remember, it was Kimmel who held fundraisers for Joe Biden, including that famous one out in Hollywood where Biden didn't know how to get off the stage and Obama had to help him. And George Clooney was there and Biden didn't recognize friggin' George Clooney And then Clooney then said, all right, after the debate only. Then he got some balls and decided to write an op-ed urging Biden to drop out. So every Democratic politician could have said that. He might not have. But when Clooney speaks, well, he's the kingmaker. And that was the end of that. But yeah, this whole thing, as if only Kamala Harris won, then you hear more jokes about her. No, you wouldn't, because you didn't certainly during the campaign. That's certainly for sure. Meanwhile, this was what late night comedy used to be, however, and Jimmy Fallon, I like, right? Of the three, Colbert's gone now, obviously. He was losing $40 million a year for CBS, and that is not sustainable from a business perspective, and everybody thought that Trump got him fired. No, when you're losing $40 million a year, then maybe you shouldn't have a show anymore, because I last checked, these networks are in the business of profit. Anyway, this is Dolly Parton with Jimmy Fallon talking about Dolly's husband, who was very reclusive, didn't like the spotlight, didn't do any interviews. The guy just was proud of Dolly and did his thing as a husband, but didn't like the spotlight in any way, shape, or form. But so when Dolly spoke about her husband, it was kind of a rare thing. And here, apparently, Mr. Parton had a fantasy regarding Jennifer Aniston and Dolly Parton. Cut number five, go.
1: Jennifer Aniston for a while?
2: You know, I love her to death. My husband is crazy about her.
1: Really?
2: Yes. And he was more excited that I was going to do a movie with her than he was that I got the chance to write all this music. See, I think he kind of fantasizes like a threesome with us.
1: Wait,
2: it's
1: like...
2: Carl, please. Good God. No, but I'm serious. He does. And I think,
1: oh my God.
2: I mean, he can't even get it out to pee, much less get it up the thing.
3: Oh. I mean, what a sense of humor. All right, we're good, Deb. I mean, let's quote that again, the late Dolly Parton. He can't even get it out to pee, much less get it up for three. All right, that's good stuff. And it was totally organic, you can tell. If you watch the clip, Fallon literally has to crawl off the set. He's laughing so hard for, there you go with that one. But that's what late night used to be. That's certainly for sure. Meanwhile, this is not good at all when you consider what the CBC, all right, Canadian Broadcasting Company, they have instructions now to not call, this is what they're telling their reporters and their anchors, officially, they're not allowed to call the 9/11 terror attacks, you know, terror attacks. I'm not joking about this, but boy, Canada really does suck, don't they? Cut number nine, go.
5: Broadcast Corporation, CBC, they issued an internal memo to all of their journalists ahead of the 9/11 25th anniversary, instructing their journalists to not describe 9/11 as a terrorist attack without attribution. So if you do say it's terrorist attack, you have to say, well, the FBI says. We don't want to be the ones to say it. We want to describe them as hijackings or the September 11th attacks.
6: So they're complete idiots. And if they don't know what terrorism is, then they should go over to their special forces, J2F2, who has stood by us since 9/11 to fight terrorism. They know what it is because they're Canadians, they're special forces, and they fall next to our Delta Force, our Navy SEALs, Green Berets to fight terrorism when we were attacked. I think this is idiotic. I think they know what they're doing. I think they're trying to be woke, but I don't think they're resonates with their military who stands side by side with ours.
5: You're friends with a lot of the military men up there.
6: Yeah.
3: So, I mean, can you believe that? You can't call it a hijacking. You can't call them terror attacks. Only 3,000 people dead in the worst terror attack against the United States ever, since Pearl Harbor. Anyway, and that is what they instructed their reporters. Unfriggin' believable. I've never been to Canada and I have no plans to, quite frankly. There absolutely nothing compels me to go there. Nothing. Zero. Maybe a Devil's Maple Leafs game. Maybe. Nope, not doing it. I'll just go see it in Newark, and I'll be very happy about that. Anyway, this is Joe Concha. This is the Joe Concha Show. A very special guest. We don't have guests on the show very often, but we're going to make an exception here for our birthday of the day. VIP, we'll call him, coming up in just a moment. Please do stick around.
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0: If you missed Greg Kelly, here's what you missed.
12: Very few people, you know, I guess engineers. I like engineers. Because they know stuff, right? There's physics. There are laws, natural laws of physics. And we know that if you drop something, it's going to fall. And we can figure out the speed, and we can figure out all kinds of things about that. If I had to do it all over again, I might pursue something along those lines. I don't want to call them the sciences. Remember that? Trust the science. Follow the science. Well, the science often conflicts, right? But when people hold themselves out and are somehow viewed as authorities on nothing, and when they have absolutely no expertise in anything, and this is basically most people who pretend to be experts. Now, there is a guy, you may have heard of him. Carlos, take a look at this. His name is Malcolm Gladwell. Malcolm Gladwell. He's written about 20 books. I remember a couple of them. I read them because guess what? That was the fashionable thing to do. Everybody, oh yes, Malcolm Gladwell. Yes, The Tipping Point. Ah, yes. Half of you, you read this book so you can say, I read the book. Or maybe you pretended to read the book. Oh, Malcolm Gladwell. Yes, oh, even his name was interesting. Malcolm Gladwell. Ooh, you're familiar with Malcolm Gladwell? Yes, I am. Aha. So you're in the club. You're literate enough, you're social enough, you're skilled enough, you have the New Yorker lying around your house, you know, you glance at it, you know. Ooh, Malcolm Gladwell, yes. I saw Malcolm Gladwell speak once. You did? Tell me more. Yes. I know people who have been captivated by Malcolm Gladwell. Malcolm Gladwell says, I don't know where the hell he got up, came off with this stuff, but became an authority on pretty much everything. Some people along the way started to point out, you know what, this is probably junk science. It's junk science. He's found a niche. He's found a niche to hold himself out to be an expert because he hung around people like Bill Gates. And he comes back and Bill Gates told me this, and this is what I found out about Bill Gates. And there would be no Bill Gates if he didn't live down the block from the University of Washington, because when he was a little kid, he could use their computer when nobody else was using it. And other than that, Bill Gates never would have figured anything out. And oh, by the way, you need 10,000 hours to get good at anything.
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3: Welcome back, everybody. So this time every night we do our birthday of the day, and usually it's the very, very rich and famous or some great athlete. Well, we have somebody who's all three of those things right now. Officially 11 years old as of 6:36 p.m., born August 28th, 2015. We have a special guest. He's on set with us. This has never happened on the Joe Concha Show, having a guest in studio, but here we are. I introduce you to 11-year-old Liam Concha. Liam, how's your birthday going so far?
13: Oh, my birthday's going great. You know, I made a lemonade stand. I'm making some good money off that.
3: Really?
13: Yeah, yeah.
3: Great. What do you charge for the lemonade?
13: $1, because I need that money, man.
3: And are the tips been good? In other words, people aren't just giving you a buck,
13: yeah,
3: right?
13: Yeah, they're giving us $5.
3: $5? Wow, 500% tips. That is quite remarkable. Now, what are you looking forward to getting the most? Now, it's not just your birthday, but it's birthday weekend. It's almost like Hanukkah in a way, where this is going to go on for quite some time. So what present are you really, really anticipating that you're hoping to get the most?
13: A cotton candy machine and some money.
3: Cotton candy machine, really?
13: Yeah.
3: Do you have any cavities currently?
13: No, but I'm about to get some.
3: Yeah, you're about to get some, yeah. And that sounds very expensive for me. That could be a very interesting thing.
13: I know.
3: What do you like most about being 11 so far? Do you feel any different at all?
13: No, same as 9 or 8.
3: Yeah, you pretty much look the same, too. So,
13: yeah.
3: Good for you.
13: Handsome as always.
3: Handsome as always. All right. Well, we got several parties to prepare for this weekend. And what's going on tomorrow, Liam, for your birthday? I understand you're having some friends over.
13: Yeah, it's going to be my birthday party. You know, all of you can come over if you want. You know, the place is open.
3: So anybody could come, just as long as they come with presents, correct?
13: Yeah, only right. Presents.
3: Wow.
13: No presents, you're going to get kicked out.
3: The man has certain demands that any 11-year-old would have at this point. And we'll thank Liam for joining us here tonight on the Joe Concha Show. Liam, go back to your lemonade stand and clean up. Maybe.
13: Yep.
3: Pay for college.
13: I'll make some money.
3: Make some money.
13: College.
3: Exactly. And where are you going to college, by the way?
13: I'm going to Notre Dame.
3: All right. Notre Dame. Thank you very much, Liam Concha. Okay, our first ever in-studio guest. And boy, I'd kill to be 11 again. That is a great, great age. I wonder what it costs to go to Notre Dame these days. Let's see. All in tuition. Looking it up now. Chat is thinking, and it's spitting out. Oh, my goodness. Well... Per semester, it's $35,000, and then per year, $69,280. And I guess that doesn't even include the books and the travel and all that fun stuff. So if I multiply, let's put that up to like $80,000. Sound about right? All right, so 80 times 4, $320,000. Oh, I got it. Just for the kid to go there alone. And then my daughter wants to go to Vanderbilt. Or down south, thank God, like a University of Florida kind of place. And that's not going to be too much cheaper either. So, yeah, you figure $600,000 probably I have to earn. And that's after taxes for my two kids to go to college. Oh, man. Maybe I should think about this differently. Maybe college is kind of overrated. Maybe they could just go right into the workforce. You know, maybe I could convince John Katzimatidis to hire Liam to be a host. You saw he has a great personality, right? You heard him right there. Maybe just jump right into radio. We skip the school part, and I save myself $600K. Yeah, that'd be nice. All right, let's get back to business, shall we? And Scott Jennings is now declaring on CNN that the Iran war is effectively over because the Strait of Hormuz, we had a report from Fox earlier this week that we talked about, traffic's up 400%. We're able to get ships through no problem. The blockade is working. Iran's economy is completely choked out at this point. Again, inflation's something like more than 200% in Iran at this point. There are lines for gas, ironically, in a country like Iran. And at this point, we've neutered their military completely. So maybe Trump should get on national television, Oval Office address, and declare that the war with Iran is over. They don't control the Strait of Hormuz. That was their last gambit, and now we're moving on. And let's see what that does to oil prices, what it does to gas prices would be very, very interesting. Anyway, here is Jennings saying what Trump should do now moving forward, especially heading into the midterms and cut number 10. Go.
14: I disagree. I think we've won the war. I'm just waiting for the president to go before the American people and formally announce it. I mean, we've sunk their navy. We've destroyed their military. We've decimated their defense industrial complex. They have no way to produce a nuclear weapon tonight. And it's been confirmed over the last few days. We've cleared all the mines out of the Strait of Hormuz. Not a single barrel of oil has been exported by Iran since we reinstituted the naval blockade in July. And at the same time, the U.S. Navy has assisted in shipping out of the Gulf 750 million barrels of oil. By any meaningful metric, we have won this war. The president needs to tell the American people that we've won the war and all the ways that we've won the war. And I assume we're going to have to leave some surveillance over there. And that's the truth. Well, and I think that's what we're going to hear from him pretty soon.
15: Well, just to start with.
3: And of course, Abby Phillip is not there to moderate. She's there to debate from the left. And, well, I'll save you the time on that. Yeah, I think in the end, if I could just speak about Scott Jennings for a moment, Trump watches, obviously, a lot of cable news. There have been times where I remember one time I was hosting the Big Weekend Show, and then he, I guess, liked what I had to say and then decided to promote my book because it had just come out. So that was like kind of cool. And we did the math on it. He was on Air Force One coming back from Europe. They were watching the Big Weekend Show. And then boom, there's the endorsement of the book. And then you see just the boom jump on Amazon as a result. But so, yeah, he watches all the networks. And I think he's very impressed with Scott Jennings. How could he not be? I think he's your next press secretary if he wants the job. And then CNN will hire him back in a heartbeat when he's done with that particular job. But yeah, no one is more effective at arguing the Trump agenda than Scott Jennings. And he does it in an environment that's a lot like the James S. Brady briefing room, where Caroline Leavitt did a phenomenal job as Trump's 2.0 press secretary at age 28, no less, which, you know, talk about being advanced beyond your years. But Jennings, I think, would do a great job, and he knows how to handle liberals, which basically is the White House press corps, save for like a Peter Ducey and a Jackie Heinrich. But yeah, I think Scott Jennings is your next press secretary, and boy, won't that be entertaining. Anyway, this is Joe Concha. This is the Joe Concha Show. Back with so much more in just a moment.

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2: Who thinks getting a home today is harder than it was 30 years ago? According to my friend Pam Liebman, CEO of Corcoran, getting into the housing market today is not much different than it was 30 years ago. The more supply, the better the deal. So stay adaptable and never bet against the United States. I'm Suzanne Miller.
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3: Dolly Parton's impact on the music industry has never been more evident since her death this week at the age of 80.
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5: 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While Jack White of the White Stripes was in London. But it was Kesha who revealed a special connection between her and the icon.
6: My mom actually wrote a song for Dolly Parton. And that song bought us a house.
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1: If you missed Katz and Cosby, here's what you missed.
7: You know, one of the things I find so interesting, and we talked about this last week, guys, that when there were strikes going on one day, remember, and the U.S. said it's not us, and the Israelis said it's not us, and then there were reports that it was Kuwait, possibly, and Bahrain playing a role in these strikes, because they've taken a lot of incoming. So maybe there's some stuff to everybody's point, Craig, that's going on that we don't realize behind the scenes more than has been reported.
8: But like the judge said, we need to solve this problem once and for all. This has been going on for way too long. We need to solve it and be able to move on.
7: Yeah, we definitely do. And obviously, look, we're heading into the midterms. You know, you don't want this roller coaster of a ride heading into the midterms, right?
9: Remember,
7: also, Judge?
9: Listen, the real problem is who's going to win the long game? The Iranians think they're going to win the long game. If they can outlast us, there'll be a change after the midterm elections. Trump will be weakened. In 2.5 years, Trump will be gone. They'll cut a deal with another weak-kneed person like a Biden or a sellout like Obama. That's what they're playing for. You have to understand how to look at history.
10: Delay, delay, delay.
9: Exactly, yeah. Right.
7: Exactly. That's exactly what it right. is. And Trump said, listen, I gave him the one thing was interesting question today in the Oval Office. And he's sitting next to the Iraqi prime minister, the new Iraqi prime minister. But President Trump was asked, do you regret that you lifted the blockade? Because remember, first they had the blockade in place and they lifted it.
10: I think President Trump is an American that gives people a chance. But you're dealing with lowlifes.
7: Exactly. And that's what he said. He said, listen, I gave them an opportunity. I've given them a whole bunch. They keep breaking it. So it sounds to me like he's fed up.
9: Well, he should be, but...
7: Yeah, exactly. I agree. I mean, well, one thing, now his version of fed up is not like Obama's version of fed up.
9: The short answer is he should have been listening to Rubio and Hegseth all along. They're the ones who really understood.
7: Yeah, and Hegseth seems to like, what else do you want me to bomb? And the next place might be this place called Pickaxe Mountain. That's going to be a big
9: game.
7: Well,
9: that's a nuclear site.
7: That's deep embedded.
9: You have to take that out.
7: And one of the things I want to ask, because also we not only have KT coming up, we've got Dershowitz, we've got Todd Lyons, we've got James Langford.
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13: Welcome back, everybody. So, Kamala Harris, she's so entertaining. I think she's running again. I'm pretty sure she is. And she will lose again. I think this time she doesn't even get the nomination, as was the case in 2019. Remember all the hype with Kamala? She was the first major candidate to announce. I believe it was really early, too, like January of 2019. And then she didn't even get out of 2019, didn't even get to 2020. She was polling so badly that she was finishing fifth in her home state of California behind Andrew Yang. We just want to put that in perspective. So, yeah, the money dried up and she dropped out. And then the only reason why, obviously, she was the 2024 nominee is because Joe Biden had promised to select a woman of color as his vice president, which basically gave him three options, right? Stacey Abrams, two-time loser in Georgia, election denier. Karen Bass was on the short list, apparently, and we see what a train wreck she is out in Los Angeles. And then Kamala, I guess, was the more attractive of the three. That's probably why she got the job. And then she became the nominee in 2024 because Joe Biden's brain turned applesauce, and then they hand-selected Kamala Soviet style without one vote of input from the public. And then obviously we know the result. President Trump, the greatest comeback ever, wins every swing state and the popular vote. So if you're a Republican, you're J.D. Vance or Marco Rubio, yeah, you really, really want her to be the nominee. And, you know, with South Carolina being the first state now, as far as a primary is concerned, not Iowa, not New Hampshire, given the high percentage of black voters there, could Kamala win in South Carolina and beat like a Newsom? Yeah, probably. Or an AOC? Yeah, probably. And then who knows what happens from there. But she's still going off on this whole, you know, Trump wants to stop people from voting thing. And the thing is, like, the Supreme Court made their ruling on mail-in voting earlier this week. Whether that will hold up through the midterms, not quite sure. But again, this whole thing that Trump doesn't want people to vote because if people vote, then he loses. Well, you know, considering that he A, beat Kamala, and B, has won two elections, or three, if you speak to him, it just the argument makes no sense. But Kamala rarely makes sense. Here she is in cut number 19. Go.
14: By the way, he votes by mail from Mar-a-Lago, but he doesn't want you to vote by mail. Hey, everybody. Just this week, the United States Supreme Court backed up the president's agenda. He's trying to make it more difficult for you to vote by mail. By the way, he votes by mail from Mar-a-Lago, but he doesn't want you to vote by mail because he knows you're paying attention. Context is so important. Gas prices are up. Food prices are up. He got us in a war that the American people don't want, and he is worried he is going to lose the midterms. We are 2 months away from the midterms. Get out and vote. Let's get everyone out to vote. They are cheating. They are trying to cheat, and we have got to turn out in big numbers and be too big to rig. I'll see you out there.
13: That's great. They will cheat. You're not supposed to be allowed to say that. Trump said that about 2020, and they impeached him over it. So, yeah, I'm pretty sure you can't say that, you know, it's rigged and they're going to cheat. How are people going to cheat exactly for Trump, or how is Trump going to cheat? Again, the Supreme Court, this was on Monday, allowed the Trump administration to move forward for now with key parts of President Trump's executive order targeting mail-in voting. The unsigned order lifts a lower court injunction covering 23 states. So, yeah, basically, it's just mail-in voting. We have heard this for many years. Should only be used if, let's say, you are somebody who is currently in another state, and then you can prove that, and you prove, obviously, that you're a citizen, that you're eligible to vote. So the valid mail-in voting then, if you're a veteran, or if you're serving in the military, obviously, that is where you're allowed as well. But this whole mail-in voting thing, again, I don't, again, I keep saying again, and I'm sorry, the common sense argument is that we should have an election day. Just one day, and that's election day, and that's when you vote. You want to do some early voting for like 2 weeks. All right, that's fine. I don't think we need 8 weeks, certainly. And then you hear about how, well, you know, how hard it is to vote. And, you know, I find mailing something infinitely more difficult, you know, which obviously it isn't difficult, but it's just more of a pain to vote by mail than just to go down to my local voting center and cast a vote there. Even on presidential election days, if I wait more than, like, I don't know, 10 minutes, like, that's a long time. And even if I had to wait a half hour, well, fine. It's important. So this whole thing of, well, we need mail-in voting. Why do we need mail-in voting? We really don't in any way, shape, or form. But nevertheless, that's what Kamala is saying now, that, well, Trump doesn't want you to vote because he knows he's going to lose. So he's trying to restrict it as much as possible. It is one of the easiest things in the world to do. And we saw in Georgia, because remember, she was Miss Jim Crow 2.0 when she was vice president, when Georgia enacted some common sense rules around voting in that state. And she said, well, now blacks aren't going to be able to vote. This is suppressing the vote just because Trump doesn't want you to vote. And sure enough, Georgia has set voting records since in terms of turnout. And remember what Kamala said one time, where she thought that if you want to vote and you live in a rural community, right, you can't do it because there's no Kinko's there or something. Nope, she said it. Let's do this flashback to 2014. Nope, I'm sorry, 2021. This is cut number 20. Go.
12: Because in some people's mind, that means, well, you're going to have to Xerox or photocopy your ID to send it in to prove you are who you are. Well, there are a whole lot of people, especially people who live in rural communities, who don't. There's no Kinko's. There's no Office Max near them. People have to understand that when we're talking about voter ID laws, be clear about who you have in mind and what would be required of them to prove who they are.
13: Right. Making a photocopy. I am certain, I don't care, we're talking like Little House in the Prairie, Walnut Grove, even Olson's Mercantile, if it were more modern, would have, you know, a copy machine. This is that probably is the dumbest argument. You're now dumber for having heard it. Let's put it that way. But, you know, this is what Democrats do in these situations. And meanwhile, you got to hear this, because I don't know. I've been saying this for some time now, but I'm not falling for this whole James Tallarico is going to win in Texas thing. All right. I look at the Real Clear Politics average of polls, and he's up by maybe a point right now over Ken Paxton. And it's just, I'm sorry, if he's up a point, that means he's losing. It's really that simple, right? Polymarket gives him a 50% chance of winning Tallarico. So flip a coin. But I'm sorry, if it's 1 point, and we always know how Republicans are always underscored here in these situations, right? We saw it with Trump, obviously. I just don't see how Trump could win Texas by 14 points as he did in 2024. And then the most feminine candidate to ever seek office in Texas since Beto O'Rourke is suddenly going to come in and erase that 14-point inherent lead that a Paxton would have. And Paxton's not a great candidate. I get that. All right, so have it then, right? Have it, in other words, all right, if Trump won by 14, Paxton wins by 7. Sounds about right. But it'll be a little bit closer because Trump's not on the ballot. So make it Paxton by like 2-3 points. And that's what Beto O'Rourke, that's how much he lost to Ted Cruz by. I believe that was like 5 points to Cruz. Then he ran for governor and he lost. And then he ran for president and barely got out of the primary. So, I just don't see it happening, because I heard the Beto O'Rourke chances were great and didn't happen. It's the same thing with Tallarico. Well, anyway, this guy, there's not really a lot of excitement around him. We know this because Jasmine Crockett, who ran against him in the primary for the Democratic side, she's saying that black folks aren't too excited about the guy who believes that there are six genders and that God is non-binary. And if blacks aren't going to come out in big numbers for the Democrat, well, that's why Paxton's going to win. Anyway, I'll let Jasmine tell you in cut number 16. Go.
15: What are you hearing from black voters that you speak to in Texas? Is there excitement in terms of turnout?
16: I don't think that there is excitement, but I think that...
15: How do you turn that around?
16: Well, I don't know that... Like, black voters are practical. So at the end of the day, I don't know that they're going to have to be the most excited, but I will tell you that you always want voters to be excited, right? Like, you want them to feel that, because that gives you an idea, again, if it's raining on that day, if the lines are long, you want that excitement to be able to overcome that.
13: See, again, overcome what? Because it's raining? I was going to go vote. I feel very strongly about this candidate, this election, but, you know, there is some drizzle outside, so I'm going to sit this one out. I just never understand that whole argument either around the weather, especially in Texas. Not like, you know, they get a lot of snow very often. So or rain for that matter, now that I think about it. But Jasmine Crockett is not campaigning for James Tallarico. In other words, she's not telling her voters, okay, go vote for him. She still thinks that she got hosed during that particular primary. And yeah, pretty much. She thinks it was, I don't think it was a racist thing that people didn't vote for because she's black or because she's a woman. I think she's profoundly also crazy. Like, not quite Rosie O'Donnell, but she's on the green. We'll put it that way. And that's why she lost. But still, if she's not going to tell black folks to go vote for Tallarico, and is lukewarm about his candidacy at best, I don't see how he wins there, especially given what I just talked about, how Trump won that state so easily. Meanwhile, speaking of crazy and black, Don Lemon thinks now that he's the next Malcolm X. And it's funny because he talks about how he's free now to say whatever he wants because he's no longer shackled by CNN, as if he made the choice to leave when the dude was fired. He would kill to have a show back on there right now, or MS Now. But instead, this is the delusion that is Don Lemon in cut number 12. Go.
17: I had to untrain myself from the things that I had learned in corporate media about thinking 85 times before I said something. I didn't have to do that. I can say whatever the I want. I can say that.
13: Ooh.
17: And you're probably going to beep it, maybe not.
18: I don't think
17: but
18: so.
17: But I could never say that. I could never do that in corporate media. I could never do what I did today in corporate media by saying, look, I'm going to tell you, I feel the spirit of Malcolm X coming over me. When we talk about the ballot and the bullet. And, you know, Plymouth Rock, we didn't land on Plymouth Rock. Plymouth Rock landed on us.
13: He thinks he's Malcolm X. Is Denzel going to play Don Lemon when that movie comes out, too? Doubtful. Very doubtful. I just love how this guy is 60-something years old and thinks it's cool to say the F word still. I don't know. Just saying. Anyway, this is Joe Concha. This is the Joe Concha Show. We're back with so much more. We wrap this puppy up in just a moment.
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3: Worldwide News Network update. I'm Ken Rhodes. Tropical Storm Dolly dissipated a bit in the Atlantic Ocean today. Forecasters say the El Nino climate pattern is to blame. The storm is still expected to bring severe weather to Cuba and the Leeward Islands late Saturday into Sunday. The storm name was created decades ago. It is purely by coincidence that it would form the same week that Dolly Parton would pass away. Could Defense Secretary Pete Hegseth be considering a run for president? NBC News is citing two people familiar with conversations that Hegseth allegedly had discussing the possibility of a 2028 presidential bid. Secretary Hegseth strongly denies the story, calling it completely untrue. Hegseth's appearance at the Iowa State Fair on behalf of a Republican congressman earlier this month caused a lot of media buzz about a possible presidential run. This is the Worldwide News Network.
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0: This is the Joe Concher Show, weekday edition, sponsored by the Tunnel of Towers Foundation. Here's Joe Concher.
1: Okay, let's hear from the president in a back-to-back-to-back soundbite scenario. First, here is President Trump talking about the Babe. Babe Ruth, number 3, Michael Jordan, number 23 and 45 for a stint. And Joe Biden somehow makes his way into this conversation. Here's the president, cut number 1, go.
2: It feels like a more important term, meaning this particular term. And I think I'm helped by the fact that the people that preceded me, the group, because it wasn't only Biden. Biden, you know, wasn't the sharpest tack. But he had a lot of sharp tacks there, but they were radical left lunatics that weaponized government. And I think when people see, when you follow somebody that's, you know, when you follow Babe Ruth, or you follow somebody, Michael Jordan, you follow some, it's maybe harder. But I wasn't following the Babe. I was following Joe Biden. And so maybe people allow me to be strong to help save our nation.
1: And there you go. Yeah, I mean, Biden brought down the expectations so low for the presidency that Trump partly won because people were nostalgic for Trump's first term in terms of a secure border, obviously, in terms of not having inflation at 9%, north of 9%, as it did under Biden, and all the spending that went along with it. And just, you knew who was in charge, obviously, during Trump's first term, as you do in the second term. You had no idea who was in charge during the Biden auto pen years. Was it fake Dr. Jill Biden? Was it Hunter? Was it Ron Klain, the chief of staff? Susan Rice? Jerry Rice? Ray Rice? Some Rice? Were they running the show? Who knows? Anyway, let's hear more from the president, basically telling midterm voters, you know, people say that, and I said earlier in the show, that when Trump isn't on the ballot, then you don't get the kind of turnout that you do when he is. So he's just telling voters out there, just pretend this scenario is happening right now. And cut number 6, go.
2: There's a theory that I get the vote. You know, I see it all the time, that when Trump's on the ballot, they win. When he's out of the ballot, the people don't go to vote. And I'm asking the people through your brilliant show, number one show, I'm asking the people to get out and vote, pretend I'm on the ballot. If they go out and vote, we're going to win. And if we don't, our country's going to be in sad shape because we're going to go through a lot of things.
1: Pretend that I'm on the ballot. Yeah. I mean, these midterms, we always say it's the most important election of our lifetimes. In terms of midterms, I can't think of any one midterm that's been more important, only because of what Democrats are promising. Vote for us and we'll impeach Trump. Yay. That'll make things more affordable. That's what they want to do on day one. They will start impeachment proceedings, which, of course, 2/3 of cable news, MS Now, CNN, they'll go absolutely nuts over this wall to wall. Oh, my, the impeachment of the president. And no one will care. As I've said before, it'll be like Seinfeld, a show about nothing. They haven't even said exactly what they're going to impeach Trump over. But I don't think they really even need like a valid reason. They impeached him over the call with Zelensky saying, hey, the Bidens are doing some shady stuff. You might want to look into that in your own country. Yeah, that turned out to be pretty accurate and a perfectly reasonable ask. And of course, they impeached him over that. So yeah, that's the way that's going to go. So if you want to avoid all that cheesy performance artistry that we'll see with impeachment hearings, and then yeah, don't make Hakeem Jeffries the next House Speaker. And then obviously the Senate. Who knows? I mean, we could have another Supreme Court nomination. Maybe somebody retires. And if you don't have the Senate in your majority, then, well, it's going to be hard to get that particular justice passed. Just as an example, just as Barack Obama with Merrick Garland when Mitch McConnell was the House Senate Speaker at that point. What's the word I'm looking for here? Senate Majority Leader. Yes, thank you. Speaker's House. All right. I find this very, well, prophetic as far as celebrities that used to just avoid politics. And we know about, obviously, Dolly Parton famously would not talk politics or pick a side on anything. She probably had her feelings about one side or the other, but she never let it define her. And therefore, as a result, when she died, I'm sure if you did polling, she would have a 100% approval rating, right? She would be 100% favorability rating. Everybody loved her.

0: conservatives, liberals, those who aren't political, those who are political, it doesn't matter. So that's smart, because as Michael Jordan once famously said, Republicans buy sneakers too. All right, well, this was a time when, I don't know, a couple of sound bites we put together here of Elvis and Dolly and other celebrities who were smart enough to avoid talking politics for that very reason. And cut number 14, go.
1: What is your opinion of war protesters?
2: Honey, I just want to keep my own personal views about that to myself. I'm just an entertainer, and
3: I learned a long time ago, keep your damn mouth shut if you want to stay in show business. I'm not in politics. I'm an entertainer.
4: What's your stance on immigration reform?
5: That's a tough one. I'll pass.
0: That's great. And that's Betty White there at the NCS. That was Elvis, Dolly, and Betty White all back to back to back. Meanwhile, as we head into these midterms, President Trump now considering, and he'll do it, 80 years old, not slowing down one bit. And we played that clip before of him saying, all right, pretend that I'm on the ballot. Well, the way he's going to campaign, you would think he's on the ballot. And this is the plan, perhaps, after Labor Day for Trump in cut number 8. Go.
6: We are hearing some whispers of a ton of Trump travel in October, possibly as much as a Trump rally a day in the most competitive states and districts. And that is something that you don't typically see from a president in a set of midterms that are historically very hard for the president's party.
0: One rally per day. Yep, he'll do it. And that can make the difference, because a lot of these races come down to less than a percentage point. Especially in some of these swing districts, absolutely, Trump could be the difference if he gins up support. And again, Democrats don't have a star like Republicans do in Trump. You want to make the argument around Obama? Okay, look at the Obama endorsement record. Remember when he went to bat for Kamala, basically tried to guilt people, especially young black voters, vote for Kamala because of the color of her skin, because of her gender. And boy, that didn't work out now, did it? Oh, boy. Well, anyway, this has been a fast show and a fast week. We're back on Sunday at 11 a.m. Eastern time for the Tunnel to Towers Foundation show. Until then, enjoy this great weekend, everybody. Happy birthday to my son, Liam. And two words for the rest of you. You know what they are. Bye-bye.

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2: I'm Ken Rhodes. Could it be the Hail Mary pass that saves the midterms for Republicans? President Trump announced Friday that he struck an historic oil deal with Venezuela. The U.S. has established majority control over more than 65 billion barrels of oil from the South American nation at no cost to the American taxpayer. News Nation's Blake Berman.
3: There is a deal, as he put it, an agreement with Venezuela saying that the deal gives the U.S. majority control of more than 65 billion barrels of Venezuelan oil reserves. This is part of the deal that he's been trying to strike there. Lengthy post on Truth Social. The president saying, thank you for your attention to this groundbreaking matter. Big news out of the White House.
2: Trump said this would be more than double of what we currently have in U.S. oil reserves and would help significantly lower the cost of gas at the pumps. He also said the deal would strengthen relations between the U.S. and Venezuela. Speaking at the Federal Reserve's annual gathering in Jackson Hole, Wyoming, new Fed Chair Kevin Warsh said that inflation is still too high, and he opened the door for a possible interest rate increase.
4: Kevin Warsh did what Wall Street wanted him to do. He acknowledged inflation's a problem without actually saying rates will rise, but hinting they will if needs be.
5: Each of these broad inflation measures have fallen significantly from their highs of a few years ago, but progress over the last couple of years has been more modest.
4: He was speaking at the annual symposium at Jackson Hole, Wyoming. Warsh said the Fed has work to do if inflation persists above its firm fixed target of 2%.
5: We're staying keenly focused on market internals, watching performance across sectors.
4: Wall Street's now pricing in a 50% chance of a rate hike when the Fed next meets in September. John Turrett, Worldwide News Network.
2: A judge has granted a hearing to explore claims that a man wants to recant allegations of sexual abuse years ago by Penn State assistant football coach Jerry Sandusky.
6: A man identified in court documents as R.R. says he was coached extensively by authorities to claim that he was sexually abused by Sandusky. The 82-year-old former assistant to Joe Paterno has been serving a decades-long prison sentence since he was convicted in 2012 of 45 counts of sexual abuse involving multiple boys. Sandusky has maintained his innocence, but he has repeatedly lost efforts to get a new trial. A hearing on this matter is set for September 8th. Bill Rakoff, Worldwide News Network.
2: There are fears of more flooding in Nepal, where the death toll has now risen to nearly 600, with some 2,500 people still missing. And now there are reports of morgues overflowing as bodies continue to wash up. News Nation's Ramesh Bushnal is in Kathmandu.
7: One challenge is that there is a chunk of road has been swept away and there is no transportation. The second is there is no internet service there, and also...
1: 77 WABC News.
6: Lots of your neighbors cleaning up the mess left behind by flash floods on Staten Island and over in Elizabeth, New Jersey, Thursday, where this man tried to move his car before a wall of water took over his street.
8: I'm coming from work, and then when I see, I try to move fast because the car is messed up completely. The engine, the transmission, this don't work. Don't run.
6: By last night, the floodwaters had receded but left a lot of mud behind to clean up. Others are bailing out their basements. A Bloomfield, New Jersey couple among the missing after catastrophic flooding near the Nepal-Tibet border. Bimalbi Patel and his wife were in the region for a religious retreat when flooding and mudslides swept through. Their neighbors are hoping for the best.
9: I'm devastated because I know them and they're a very nice couple, very friendly. We get along very well.
6: Rescue operations remain underway as authorities search for survivors and those still missing. The death toll is over 400. More than 1,500 are missing, including hundreds of foreigners. Professors at Hofstra University could go on strike come Monday. That's the first day of classes. They're looking for more money.
10: There's money there. It's a matter of how they want to spend it. They don't want to spend it on us. And we're here to say we're the heart of the university.
6: Professors want a 6.5% raise. Hofstra offering 2.5% pay hikes now and 1.5% pay raises every year after that. Neighbors in Wantagh and Long Island shocked to see two men opening up a manhole Thursday and then going down into the sewer.
11: Weird things going on.
12: Nothing surprises me anymore.
13: There's a level of concern, but you know, you can't stop
12: people from doing what they want to do.
6: Your forecast from the 77 WABC Weather Center, a mixture of sun and clouds, maybe a thunderstorm this afternoon with a high of 80. Sunshine, less humid Saturday with a high of 80. Humidity's back on Sunday with a mix of sun and clouds and a high of 83. 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
1: If you missed Greg Kelly, here's what you missed.
13: I wonder what it's like being a Supreme Court justice right now. It's probably not as bad as it was under Joe Biden for the conservatives because they wanted them dead. Right now, if there's a vacancy on the Supreme Court, guess who fills it? President Trump. That would mean he would have had four nominees. Now, granted, Amy Coney Barrett has been a disaster. Seduced by the swamp and maybe scared? Scared by the swamp. Now, she told a story at a public forum. This is Justice Amy Coney Barrett, the one who gave Trump a really nasty look at that State of the Union, the one who defied him on the birthright citizenship and the cargo and the embargo and the tariff and all that stuff. Now, why did she do that? Did she do that because of the merits? Did she do that because all of her friends tell her that Donald Trump is a monster? Did she do it because she's scared? And it very well could be that she's scared. There's a reason why we have federal laws that say you can't harass Supreme Court justices where they live. You can't do that to judges and the rest. You can't, but they let it happen. Pretty intense story, actually. So there's a lot of concern about security. Now, Amy Coney Barrett, you know, she has a whole bunch of kids, some of them adopted. I find her impressive. Also disappointing, I think she caved. The whole thing about MAGA is it's beautiful, it's pure, it makes sense. We're not full of hate. We don't tolerate hatred. That's not who we are. And in a weird way, we're kind of apolitical. You know, I'm not the most political person in the world. I'm not going to go arm in arm with you about the Pacific Trans Trade Agreement. This stuff matters, but we can have these debates. I don't think we debate whether or not children should be sexualized or whether or not we have a border.
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1: 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Feisty, fearless, and fair. She's an Emmy-winning journalist from the White House to war zones, telling all sides of the story. This is

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1: And tonight on the Rita Cosby Show, Speaker Mike Johnson apparently meeting with Elon Musk soon to talk about midterm financing. And it's pretty interesting because remember, in the 2024 election cycle, Elon Musk was an enormous asset to the Republican Party, giving about $290 million. And now there's word that he might put in maybe about $100 million between now and November to help the GOP. That would be enormous, and that could be a huge shot in the arm in a great way for the Republican Party. And this comes as also Mike Johnson, the current Speaker of the House, warning of what might be a nightmare scenario if the Democratic Party gets power in the House and the Senate, or either one, that it will be impeachment, it will be stonewalling, it will be blocking every step of the way. And that's a very powerful message because it's an off-year election. It's not the year where you see the president on the ballot. And the reason that is because that will also dissuade people from coming out. Midterms often, you know, when the president isn't on the ticket, it's often a time where you don't get as much turnout, and the opposing party usually is the one that's galvanized. That's just the way it is historically. So President Trump, as you heard, even in South Carolina with Darlene Graham, he said, assume I'm on the ticket. Like, come out to vote as if it's me on the ticket, not necessarily Darlene Graham, Lindsey Graham's sister. So it's an interesting issue, and the way that this has been phrased really is turning everything around. And also, by the way, if Elon Musk decides to donate $100 million, that is an enormous asset because we're just a little over 2 months away. I mean, it's pretty incredible when you think about it. It's 2.5 months. That's not that much. It's a lifetime in politics, but it's not that much. And that could make an enormous difference. And already there are so many reports that the Republican Party, the RNC, the Republican National Committee, has a lot more cash than the DNC. DNC is leveraging its building, doing all these different things because they're tight and strapped for cash. They're all over the place. And then you've got all these crazy Democratic socialists that are in the hopper, too. So there's a lot of stuff out there where you just kind of go, is it common sense versus crazy? And to suddenly have somebody like Elon Musk suddenly at the end of the game right now going, all right, now's the time I'm going to put in big bucks. And if he could do that between now and November, that would certainly help, especially some of those races where some of the numbers are tight. If you look at Texas, it's tight. If you look at Michigan, it's tight. So there are a lot of very, very key races for the Republicans, and this could be a game changer. 1-800-848-9222, 1-800-848-9222. And this is the Rita Cosby Show on a very busy Friday night. Meantime, Abdul El-Sayed, of course, of Michigan, as we were talking about Michigan, he's, of course, the Democratic Senate nominee there. And we used the word last night, cojones, because that's a good way to describe. This guy is brazen. He's in your face. He doesn't even care. And they're trying to kind of rewrite a little bit of history. We'll get to that in a moment. But first, El-Sayed is clearly trying to bait President Trump. He's saying all these horrible, nasty things about, of course, his opponent, Mike Rogers, who's a very good guy, a very good, decent man. And then you have, in addition to all of that, he's going after President Trump. He's trying to bait like he's all big and bad, like he's Clint Eastwood or something like that. So here is Abdul El-Sayed. You got to hear this. This is what he said just a little bit ago. And of course, it's all Trump, Trump, Trump, Trump, Trump. Take a listen.
2: We all agree that Donald Trump is an existential threat to American democracy, our ability to afford the basic things we need in our lives. And Mike Rogers would be nothing but a rubber stamp for.
1: So Trump is an existential threat, and Mike Rogers is a rubber stamp. So trying to like pinpoint like Trump is running there for Senate in Michigan. That's all he's got is anti-Trump, anti-Trump. He's not anti-Sharia. He doesn't seem anti-Hassan Piker. I wish he'd be anti some of those things. So here is, speaking of which, Hassan Piker. And remember, he came out and he said America deserved 9/11. He said some really vile things also this week, where he essentially said that American Jews who are focused on supporting Israel are kind of asking for trouble against them, asking for things to happen for them, like they kind of deserve it, which is just disgusting, too. But here is Hassan Piker, because he just is unabashed. If I'm going to give him credit for anything, the guy is in your face. He says what he thinks. He doesn't hold back. He says that essentially Hassan Piker, by the way, hasn't changed his tune. He's just kind of being political because the election's coming up. Wink, wink, nod, nod. At least he's saying the quiet part out loud. I'll give him credit for that. But here he is this week saying some more vile things about America and also about police. Take a listen.
0: I hate America all the time. A lot of want to kill me over that take. But at least I say it with my chest. People will be like, Hassan, you hate America. I'm like, yeah, I do. I do hate America. People will be like, Hassan, you hate cops. They say, yeah, I do. Why? I'm not a...
1: That is shocking. That's shocking. So much for trying to say, oh, no, I didn't mean it when I said America deserved 9/11. Oh, I hate America. I hate cops. And this is who's the poster boy for the Democratic Party? Well, here is Abdul El-Sayed. He was on MS Now, and he was asked about these comments that I told you that Hassan Piker said about Jewish voters. And listen to Abdul El-Sayed say, oh, that guy's just a social media guy. He's just an influencer, even though he was hanging out with them, remember, all the time on the campaign trail. They were like two peas in a pod. And then also were hanging out the day before he won that night. Remember, they were at that party together. I mean, there's all these pictures of them chummy, like palsy wowsy. And now he's trying to pretend, oh, he's just some guy off there. Right. Take a listen.
3: If you have Jewish voters in Michigan, I'll say Dana Nessel is one of them, who are worried about your association with Hassan Piker, why keep him so close? Or why not fully disassociate yourself with him? Especially when Michigan is so tight. Alyssa Slotkin only won by 22,000 votes.
2: So let me speak to a couple points here. Number one, I endorsed the vice president on the day after she became the nominee. I did not agree with the administration's position on Gaza, but I understood that Donald Trump would be worse. So I am calling on leaders from all of the communities under the Democratic umbrella to recognize that Mike Rogers is an existential threat to everything we believe in when it comes to our democracy. Number two, this campaign is not about a streamer in California. This campaign is about affordability in Michigan. This campaign is about the ability to have health care.
3: California does campaign with a lot of Democrats, so he's not just a streamer.
2: This campaign is about the challenges Michiganders face. And I get that in the media, it's a lot easier to pick up one person and be like, this is what this is about. But this is why a lot of people get so frustrated about politics and political media, because it doesn't actually speak to the challenges they face. Look, I did a whole interview.
3: It's not just the media, and I reject that framing. It's 6 in 10 Americans don't know who he is. I'm not saying he's
2: exactly
3: the most important person in the world, but when you have a state like Michigan, where, again, Alyssa Slotkin only won by 22,000 votes,
2: but Katie,
3: is it worth
2: 10 in 10
3: potentially
2: Americans,
3: losing the few votes you need to win?
2: 10 in 10 Americans agree that they can't afford the things that they need in their life. So if folks want to make this about a streamer in California, they're welcome to do that. But I'm focused on Donald Trump. I'm focused on addressing the affordability crisis. I'm focused on getting you health care. And that's what I'm going to stay focused
3: on. Let's talk about Detroit.
1: Is that called a dodge or what? I don't buy it. Oh, he's just some streamer. He just happens to what? It's somebody who just showed up at your house for no reason? What a joke. And it just shows that they know what a problem Hassan Piker and his rhetoric, which many of them believe, is for their campaigns. They know it because they know that Americans, and that includes common sense Democrats, common sense independents, they go, what is this guy talking about? That guy is darn right dangerous. He's so out of touch. And yet El-Sayed will still not condemn him. Have you noticed? He still has not denounced him. He just kind of minimize him like he's some streamer. And here he is. He was asked, this is interesting, because he was asked, will you campaign with Hassan Piker? This is on MS Now, and it's interesting. Listen to the language he uses. Take a listen to this.
4: Will there be future campaign events with Hassan Piker? We have no intention to campaign. We're more focused on the folks we're campaigning to. We're going to be up and down the state just like we did there in primary.
1: We have no intention to campaign with Hassan Piker. But what, he happens to just show up at a couple of your events speaking on the stage like anybody can just kind of show up? I mean, there's some pretty interesting stuff here. That is for sure. And I don't think anybody buys that. And even if he's not standing next to him on the stage, you know he's out there promoting him with all of his followers. And he's not saying, I denounce that. It's very different. And a lot of people are comparing this to the whole David Duke scenario. Of course, one of the heads of the KKK, a reprehensible figure. And when he started kind of gaining some steam years ago, the Republican Party said, no. This guy is a disgusting figure. We will not have anything to do with this guy. It was resoundingly denounced. I almost can't even think of anybody who supported him. And then you got a guy here who says America deserved 9/11. Jews, basically, you deserve what you get because you asked for it. And somehow you're hearing basically crickets. I can count maybe the ones who've even criticized Hassan Piker on one hand, maybe half a hand. I mean, that is despicable. I don't care if you're a Republican, Democrat, independent, guys. That is despicable. I'm a registered independent. We have to be independent thinkers for America. This is shocking. And so in the middle of all this, also the Lindsey Clancy case, guys, jury deliberations continued. They've deliberated for almost 10 hours. And then they went home for the weekend. They are not sequestered. And I have a problem with that. Because they're going to see a lot of stuff in the media, even though they're not supposed to. They're not supposed to talk to their family. They're not supposed to talk to their friends. But still, it's awfully tempting, I would imagine, especially on such a high-profile, enormous case like this. And I hope they abide by the judge's orders. They should. But this case is really getting a lot of emotions. It's amazing how many people are talking about this case. I probably had about 30 or 40 people. Strangers asked me today, hey, Rita, what do you think? They saw me walking down the street. Hey, Rita, what do you think about the Lindsey Clancy case? Can you believe that the jury's still deliberating? This is what they think. Everybody is so emotional, and it's a very powerful case. I will say that I thought the prosecution did a much better job than the defense on closing. And also, there are 9 female jurors. That's interesting. So that could help in a way. Maybe they're sympathetic to her. This is this horrible case of the woman who killed her 3 kids in Massachusetts, all under the age of 5, and then tried to kill herself. So maybe the female jurors are going to find sympathy because of postpartum depression and the stress she was under, all those things. Or maybe the female jurors are going to say, listen, we've had bad days too. We've had a lot on our plate. But yet we didn't go and try to kill our kids and actually execute that killing. She literally killed them, strangled them to death. It's so horrible. So how do you think female jurors weigh into this? Could it help or could it actually hurt? Well, first of all, you got to hear this exchange. This is on GB News. And boy, they went crazy on each other. Listen to the female host goes crazy. In defense of Lindsey Clancy, of the woman who killed her 3 kids.
5: These are man-hating women that are standing outside. This is what it's about. They think the husband did it. They're crazy. They've lost their mind.
6: Do you know why the
5: They're
6: woman
5: waving
6: is in a
5: for a
6: wheelchair?
5: Murderer.
6: Do you know why the woman is in a wheelchair? Did you even notice that she's
5: couldn't
6: in a wheelchair?
5: Care less. She's a murderer.
6: Because she jumped out the window after this happened.
5: So she should have. I'd have pushed her. They say that Lindsey was in psychosis. I think these women are suffering some from psychosis. They've been watching too many true crime Netflix dramas. You know, this was an incredibly privileged woman, incredibly wealthy. She had a nanny, and she's still complaining that she needed help. She could not have got more help from the system that she already had received. This is a murderer who strangled her children one by one. One of the boys ran away, and she chased him down and killed him.
7: Lori Watkins.
6: What you just said was absolutely disgusting.
5: Thank
6: you.
5: You
6: should be ashamed of yourself.
5: Thank you.
6: And you can hear that he's not. Okay?
5: Why? Because it's true.
6: You clearly don't care, so pipe down.
5: I don't care. And by the way, men watching this, if you have a woman sat next to you on the sofa who is defending this murderer, you got to think deeply about this. I've seen weddings.
8: So we need to have some empathy.
5: Talk to your women and find out, what are they thinking? thinking? They're defending this woman. It's
6: I don't think anybody's defending what she did, but you can have empathy for what she went through and how she...
7: I know many women that this has happened to. No, they did not kill their children, but they also, what you failed to
5: mention... Well, they should be commended because they did...
7: Be quiet, please. I've had it with you.
5: Oh, my God. They should be commended. They didn't kill their children. She's a murderer. These women are cheering.
1: 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My shows are kind of boring compared to that. 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
9: This is John Katzimatidis with the Cat's Corner. Border battles. A country without borders is not a country. I was vice chairman of the Ellis Island Foundation. Bill Fugazi was chairman. Lee Iacocca was honorary chairman. The Ellis Island, well, we wanted immigrants. We want immigrants, but checks and balances. We want immigrants that are going to come to America and they want to work 80 hours a week, just like my father, my grandfathers did when they came to America. We don't want migrants. So let's change the name. There's immigrants that want to come here and pledge allegiance to America, or migrants that want to take advantage of America. We want America to succeed. Immigrants, yes. Migrants, no. That is today's Cat's Corner. I'm John Katzimatidis.
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13: John McCary is still with us from the Finest Unfiltered, an awesome podcast, The Ins and Outs of New York City and the NYPD. John, welcome back. You just told us about how de Blasio and Adams kind of shattered the NYPD. Mamdami, how do you shatter a million pieces on the ground? What's going on in Times Square right now? I heard you on your podcast, and you gave a very compelling kind of summary as to what's happening in a previously very, very safe part of the city.
14: Well, again, you know, this is the effect of a decade of non-policing. We went away from policing minor crimes. So traditionally, if you walked in Times Square, like let's say when your father was the police commissioner, or even people past as police commissioner, you wouldn't see people drinking, you wouldn't see people loitering, you wouldn't see people harassing tourists. The NYPD would handle all of these issues. You wouldn't have unlicensed vendors everywhere. You wouldn't have all of these issues, large groups gathering, being masked, looking like they're up to no good, and most of the time they're up to no good. If anyone was carrying weapons around there, they wouldn't feel comfortable to do so. But the style of policing that the NYPD does now is not that. We basically respond to crimes after they happen and then try to solve them and pick up the pieces instead of being proactive and preventing them from happening. So what's happening is now you're seeing a lot of crime, and it's a lot of minor crime that's happening in Times Square, and it's leading to larger crimes such as shootings, stabbings, and robberies. And the once safe Times Square that felt like you were safe, like you were in Disney World, no longer feels like that. And you could even see a diminished police presence there as well. You know, post 9/11, we've had a very high counterterrorism posture in Times Square specifically. And I was just in Times Square last week. I didn't see that same posture. I was like, where the hell are all the cops?
13: And there was a time where just the presence of cops would kind of, certain people who want to commit crimes, you know, don't come here. Just the presence of cops. And I think the bad guys have figured it out that, you know, the cops are limited in their authority. They've been limited by the administration. And they can get away with stuff that they wouldn't even try pulling not too long ago near cops.
14: Well, I mean, the other thing you have to look at is our criminal justice system significantly changed in the last decade as well, where, you know, traditionally people arrested for minor crimes in the past in New York City would you know, did they ever traditionally spend long stints in jail? No, but they would have to see a judge in the morning. They would spend a night or a weekend in jail when they acted up. And we've removed even that. So when people are arrested for minor crimes, they're not even traditionally arrested. They're handed desk appearance tickets. They're walking out the door. They're inconvenienced for a very short amount of time. And they think that not only cops are the joke, but they think our criminal justice system is a joke.
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0: And a little Duran Duran on a Friday night, 1-800-848-9222. And you are listening to The Rita Cosby Show. Let's go to Robert in Philly. Line four, Robert, your thoughts tonight.
1: Hi, Rita. As always, it's good to talk to you. You didn't get an email from me today, did you?
0: I don't think so, but I'll take a look if I did.
1: Okay, yeah, because it was something involving my daughter that wound up on action. I thought that you would be interested in it. But
0: do me a favor, Robert. After we hang up, make sure I get your information and pass it on to my great folks here, my great producers. After we hang up, make sure I get your info. That'd be great.
1: No problem at all.
0: Perfect.
1: I was going to talk about what I'm pretty sure is going to happen with Syed and the midterms. But if you would rather me comment on the current case, I can do that as well. It's completely up to you, Rita. It's Friday night.
0: Well, you know what? Since it's Friday night, we're going to a break. Stick with us. And then, Robert, after the break, we'll try to get to all those areas because we love you. So stick with us, Robert.
2: This is Moving America. Here's Jake Novak.
3: Chrysler Jeep Dodge parent Stellantis is looking to possibly wash its hands completely of its Toronto area Brampton, Ontario plant. The plant has been idle since late 2023, but workers were expecting to get back to work there to build the new Jeep Compass in 2025. Then, Stellantis announced a pause in that plan, and later that same year, it decided to move the Compass production to another plant in Illinois to avoid the new Trump tariffs. The Canadian Auto Workers Union Unifor is calling the news of a possible Brampton sale a, quote, gut punch. 2,200 workers once clocked in daily at the Brampton plant, and it's not clear who Stellantis is talking to about that possible sale. And if you were expecting Unifor to get any support from the U.S.-based UAW in this situation, think again. The UAW continues to support Trump's tariffs. Solidarity? Not so much. I'm Jake Novak.
2: This is Moving America.
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5: It's being reported that the owner of the vessel where a designer was found dead in Montour has hired a maritime litigation specialist. The specialist handles high-profile maritime disasters. The hiring follows a $50 million wrongful death lawsuit that the woman's estate launched. Suffolk Democrats are set to select a new party chair at their convention. Longtime party chairman Richard Schaffer faces a challenge from Catherine Casey Quigley. Quigley is the Democratic leader of Southold Town. Sag Harbor is wrestling with its retail identity as chain stores and luxury brands expand in the village. Kevin Menard, the owner of Dragon Hemp Apothecary and the Chamber of Commerce vice president, says newer retailers can certainly drive foot traffic, but he warns deep-pocketed chains and luxury brands could increase rents, making it harder for locally rooted businesses to remain. It may be a long way from where we live, but New York Governor Kathy Hochul is rejecting President Trump's name change for Lake Ontario, the other end of the state.
6: Trump signed the executive order Thursday renaming Lake Ontario Lake America. And these guys are reacting from a Canadian sports bar in Chelsea.
7: Outraged over it, despite the fact that I might have some conservative political views.
8: I think it's the same as the Gulf of Mexico. Like, why rename something? It's already there.
6: Governor Kathy Hochul says New York will not be calling it Lake America. The renaming comes as President Trump is in a trade war with Canada. Governor Hochul has been very critical of the trade war. She says it's having a big impact on New York since Canada is on the border. In New York, I'm Scott Pringle.
5: Well, now just time for a look at the end of the island weather forecast. And looking ahead quite a bit to Tuesday and Wednesday, there's rain around. Then there's a mixture of sunshine and clouds on Thursday. And the sun returns full time next Friday. That's the 4th of September. The temperature will be in the mid-70s. And that's the news for Long Island on WLIR, Long Island's most listened to radio station. I'm John Terrett.
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10: President Trump honored some astronauts at NASA's Johnson Space Center in Houston.
11: The president presented the Congressional Space Medal of Honor to the four-member Artemis II crew.
12: Commander Reed Weissman, pilot Victor Glover, mission specialist Christina Cook, and mission specialist Jeremy Hansen.
11: They made history in April, becoming the first humans to travel around the moon in more than 50 years. Trump also announced he is creating something new.
12: It's called the U.S. Space Academy. That's a big deal.
11: It's aimed at training the next generation of Americans for careers in space exploration and technology. He says it will serve the United States Space Force as well as NASA and the civilian spaceflight industry. Stacy Lynn, Worldwide News Network, Washington.
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1: And this Back to Blue segment coming from Michigan, where a missing 83-year-old boater was found safe in a northern Michigan lake nearly 6 hours after he was last seen by family. State troopers said that they went looking for the 83-year-old man after his wife said he went out fishing in an aluminum boat around 6 p.m. and had not returned. What's so scary is the man did not have a cell phone or any other emergency equipment, and his boat was not equipped with lights. Very scary situation. So Michigan State Police officers were searching the lake in complete and total darkness. Thankfully, at about 11:40 a.m., the state police search heard the man's voice, and they saw a flame from his very small lighter. Imagine that. He was sitting in the boat. He was stuck in the tall, wild grass with fishing nets, and they asked him and shouted to him with surprise, "How the heck did you get all the way out here with that motor?" Police troopers quickly got to the guy. They rescued him. He was found to be uninjured and safely taken back to shore. Boy, is he lucky that his wife called authorities and that authorities were very creative. And thanks again to our great men and women in blue saving that man's life. Well, tonight we're talking, of course, Michigan, because El Sayed is trying to somehow distance himself a little bit from Hassan Piker, but not really. He's not denouncing me. He's just saying, I'm not really sure if we're going to campaign. We're going to continue with your calls, including Robert from Philly in a moment, 1-800-848-9222. But first, the reason the Democrats, even crazy ones like El Sayed and other Democratic Socialists of America, is because Hassan Piker is really spewing some very horrible, vile comments. And it's not just things he said years ago or anything like that. It's things he said in the last few days, like this about American Jews.
2: And you want to know why? Because people don't f*** with Israel any longer. And if Jews in America keep putting this idea out there that they are singularly invested in Israel, eventually someone's going to come around and take action. Not against the state of Israel, mind you, but against American Jews. Okay, we're teaching people the wrong lesson. I don't know how people don't recognize how dangerous this predicament is, how dangerous this is for Jews. You're running around basically tying your entire identity to a country that inevitably will be seen as basically Jewish ISIS. And you're saying, as Jews, this is all we care about. You're making anti-Semitism worse.
1: How lovely calling American Jews Jewish ISIS, because that is the way he treats them. It's really troubling. And this is a guy chumming, hanging around many people in the Democratic Party, and very few, again, denouncing him. I was just thinking the last few days, Cory Booker, the senator of New Jersey, John Ossoff in Georgia denounced him. Josh Gottheimer, Jewish of New Jersey, Jared Moskowitz, Jewish of Florida. That's four so far. I'm trying to think if there's anybody else. I can't think of anybody else. Boy, is that troubling. I think there's a lot more than four people in the Democratic Party. I mean, that is really troubling. And here is Congresswoman Debbie Dingell, Democrat of Michigan. So she's asked about Hassan Piker. First, she's like, I don't want to talk about him anymore. I can't take it anymore. I don't want to talk about him because they know how bad it looks. And then she starts saying, what does that have to do with November? It has everything. It has a lot to who you deal with, the values you keep, the people you espouse. You know, if you deal with the devil, maybe you like the devil. Here is Congresswoman Debbie Dingell.
3: I'm done, so don't any reporter ask me again about Hassan Piker. It's not what November is about. Republicans are trying to make it. They're trying to divide us. And we got to stop letting them try to divide us. I don't agree with Hassan Piker on a lot of stuff. And I really don't agree with him on some of the woman things he said. And I'm still trying to figure out, is it the reason he exercises and looks buff is why he has so many followers.
1: I don't want to talk about it anymore because it is really bad. It is a huge eyesore for the Democratic Party. And the Republicans, they need to do a better job. Some of them are putting it out there. They're finally starting to kind of get the messaging right. It's pretty simple. Do you want common sense or do you want downright dangerous and crazy? It's pretty easy. And I think you need to start pushing that out there a lot more, obviously, because there's a lot at stake. 1-800-848-9222. 1-800-848-9222. Let's go back to Robert in Philly, line four. Thank you, Robert, for your patience.
4: Oh, no problem, Rita. Okay, I can make it quick on the midterms of Syed. Syed's going to lose by about 3 points at least. I can't say the same about Dingell because of her family name, but the Republicans are going to pick up.
1: Before you move forward, and I'll give you time because I'm curious. Why do you think 3 points? I do think it's going to be tight. I think it might be tighter than that.
4: Two reasons. He's going to have a problem in the black districts, and especially around Detroit. And the Republicans are galvanized by his candidacy. And I don't even think that Rogers will get 50%. I think he'll get about 49%, and Syed will get about 46%. That'll translate to us picking up Michigan and New Hampshire. Sununu's going to pick up New Hampshire. So we're going to gain 2 seats. And Ossoff down in Georgia, don't think he's in the bag. I'm not saying he's going to lose, but it's still possible for him to lose. We're holding firm in all of ours, so we're going to pick up 2 seats and have 55 Senate seats at least after the midterms. Due to redistricting, due to the increased election security in so many states, we're going to have at least 230 House seats after the midterms. I know that the media and so many polling organizations, they do the same thing every election cycle, trying to make it look like it's close, but if the same dynamics were flipped, if the Republicans are where the Democrats are now, and the Democrats were where the Republicans are now, all of the media would be saying it's going to be a walkaway for the Democrats. But since they flipped it, they're hyping the Democrats to make it look like it's closer than it's going to be. Now, I know this is just Robert from Philadelphia, but I have to tell you, I nailed 2024 when a lot of polling organizations didn't, because I've been researching this kind of stuff ever since I was in my 20s, and I'm in my 60s now.
1: Seems like you got a good pulse. Now, Robert, let's go back to the House. I agree. I think the Senate does look good. There's seats that they're watching Michigan. If they can flip Michigan, that would be big. You brought up Sununu in New Hampshire. Also, potentially, obviously, Iowa, too. Ashley Hinson's very good. She's there running. So we'll see. There's a couple biggies that obviously are on the radar. Now, the House. You believe what? You believe that the GOP will keep the House?
4: Oh, yeah. Well, right now they have 219 seats.
1: Right, and you think it could go up to 230?
4: At least. I think it'll be 229, 230 at least, and that's barring any. There's so many close races out there because of the redistricting. It's hard to say exactly whether it's going to be 232, 230. I'm saying 230.
1: Now here's where I come from, I hope you're right, because the minute I keep hearing impeach, impeach, impeach from the Democrats. By the way, Al Green, I don't know if you heard this tonight, Robert. Yeah. Al Green, who's leaving, is already talking about trying to get call it a squeak in impeachment before he leaves. I mean, this is amazing. But the reason I say this is with all of these redistricting, yes, I do think that clearly that helps, I believe, the Republicans. But the question is, does it help them enough? I think if they keep the House, it's going to be tight. That's just my personal feeling. I think, and that would be amazing if they keep the House even on a tight margin, and it is a very mm-hmm. tight one now. That still is amazing, just because, as I brought up historically, that does not happen in midterms. It's typically the opposing side, as you know, gets a lot of seats, sometimes in both houses, you know. So if they can, I think they'll keep the Senate, and I think if they win the House, and I hope they do, the Republicans will ink it out. They'll just push it. I think there'll only be a few seats because I think it normally would have been against them. Just given the fact that a lot of these people are galvanized. And that's why I say to all these people, You know, you look at the numbers and you look at the galvanization and the machine that's behind a lot of these Democratic Socialists of America. And not necessarily, there's X amount, there's dozens of them on, you know, different ballots across the country. But what it also does, Robert, is it does galvanize other Democrats to get out and vote. They feel that they've got a reason to get out and vote and fired. And when you get into these midterms, it's enthusiasm, which is why I kept going back to what I was saying before, that the Republicans got to get off their tuchus and really make it of how much is at stake. And I started the show talking about what Speaker Mike Johnson said a few hours ago, saying it's a nightmare scenario if the Democrats win. People need to be galvanized to say, oh boy, I better get out and vote because a lot's at stake. So I think that enthusiasm, that redistricting, I think all of that will help them squeak it through if they can. But I don't think it's going to be a 230. I wish you're right, Robert, but I don't think it's going to be.
4: I will call you the day after and take my lumps if I'm wrong, and I'm not good at gloating, so I probably won't call you if I am right.
1: No, and if you're right, I owe you a McDonald's cheeseburger. And if I'm right, you owe me Chateaubriand steak and champagne. How's that?
4: Okay, I'm good with that, even though I'd rather have Burger King than McDonald's. But Mike Johnson has done a great job keeping the Republicans together in the House with the slim margins, and he'll have an even easier time when the Republicans hold the House. Also, one more thing. Not only will the Islamization and the DSA galvanize Republican voters, finally, for a midterm, but the Democrats are going to get about 10% less votes in these midterms than they did in the 2022 midterms because of there's still Democrats out there that are saying, I've had enough of this with candidates like Mamdani and Syed and the DSA. The last blue dog Democrats that are holding on, they're either going to sit home, go third party. I don't see them going Republican big, but the Democrats aren't going to get as many votes in this midterm as they did in the last term because of the fact that they've gone off the rails and lost their minds.
1: You know, the blue dogs, I agree with you. I agree that they may not say, oh, good, I'm going to vote for a Republican, but a vote staying home also helps clearly the Republicans. I see a lot of those. I agree with you, staying home and just disgusted. And saying, you know what, I can't vote for so-and-so because they're anti-America, anti-Israel, anti-police. And you're right, there's that factor, too. This is going to be really interesting, Robert.
4: Yes,
1: boy,
4: yes,
1: the next, 70 days or so are going to be wild. And I can't wait to have, I like my Chateaubriand medium well, by the way, just for the record, okay?
4: And I like my Burger King Whopper with cheese.
1: Okay, I'm writing it down.
4: I hope you have a great weekend, Rita. And hit me up on that with the email so I have yours, and I'll just send it directly to you.
1: That sounds great, Robert. We'll do that. Thank you very much. Thanks a lot. I'll make sure my team does. 1-800-848-9222. 1-800-848-9222. Let's go to Al in Yonkers, line 2. Al, your thoughts tonight.
5: Yeah, hi, Rita. You know, Rita, I wanted to say in regards to El Sayed, I think he will lose in a narrow loss. But I think the Republicans, if he does win, they're in big trouble with the Senate because I personally look at the races myself. And I would say the Republicans are in big trouble. In North Carolina, Tillis will probably go Democratic. Iowa is in play for the Democrats. So is Ohio, the former senator who was there for like 20 years, I think his name was Brown.
1: Sherrod Brown, exactly.
5: Yeah.
1: Well known. He's got the name recognition, like you said.
5: Yeah, Alaska. And also, Susan Collins is in big trouble because my personal opinion is because when they put this big, beautiful bill out there, they cut a lot of health care clinics in Maine. And people in the rural area, if you know Maine, it's very rural, certain areas, they relied on that. So the problem with the Republicans, and I'm a registered Republican, is when they made the big, beautiful bill, they should have had a quorum with all these CEOs from Aetna and Anthem and said, leave the premiums for a year with the people. Don't keep raising them. Because come next year, if you get private health care through the exchange or all, the rates are going up more than it has in two decades. People since pre-Big Beautiful Bill, you have 20% more people than a year or two now are not going with health care because they can't afford it. So this is going to really hurt the Republicans, and their silence on this issue has been deafening.
1: Yeah, it's an interesting point. Like you said, they probably, just like you said, need to address that. And healthcare is a big, I'm not sure if it's too late, but I agree with you. There needs to be more attention to that because healthcare is so personal. The one thing, though, that's interesting, Al, in, of course, Maine, first it was Graham Plattner with all his baggage. And now this guy, Troy Jackson, who came in, I mean, he's kind of kooky, too. He's the guy who, like, married his cousin and then has the, has the allegations against that
5: he doesn't
1: like,
5: look good.
1: He's not, sex assault. The allegations, you know, he says aren't true. But there's a lot of stuff hanging out there. Well, he's kind of wackadoo, too. If he was a more appealable candidate, you know, I don't know. I think he's so battered. And also, he also didn't like condemn Graham Plattner. It was like Graham's voters, come one, come all. You know, I mean, it's a little bit like the Hassan Piker stuff. Like, you know, come one, come all. And I think the common sense people in Maine will go, wait a minute. And yeah, I hear what you're saying about Susan. A lot of stuff hanging out there. Well, he's kind of wackadoo too. If he was a more appealable candidate, you know, I don't know. I think he's so battered. And also, he also didn't like condemn Graham Plattner. It was like Graham's voters, come one, come all. You know, I mean, it's a little bit like the Hassan Piker stuff. Like, you know, come one, come all. And I

0: been frustrated with, but because of her district, her political district, you understand that, right? That she is very much in line with a lot of the Maine values. And if you look at the latest polls, I mean, she is right there in the polls. And those polls, typically, she's outperformed polls. I mean, she's run so many times. And every time she wins, every time she way outperforms the polls. And the fact that in some polls she's ahead or literally neck and neck, that's a very good sign for her. So I'm not sure about Maine with the guy with the cousins. I don't know if people want to pick somebody who's married their cousin. Al.
1: Yeah, you know what? Exactly.
0: I don't think that flies in Yonkers, New York. Do you, Al?
1: No, you're right. You're right. He's not a good candidate. He's not photogenic. You know, that means a lot. He doesn't speak that well. But I do think the Republicans really missed the boat, and not to be repetitious when it comes to health care.
0: Yeah, I think I agree with you. It's an underrepresented point. And just like the affordability, the message, they're sort of getting on board with it. But I think affordability, health care affordability, all of that, I agree. And I hope that they bring more attention to it. Hopefully it's not too late to do that. Yeah. Al, thank you. Always great.
1: Thank you, Rita.
0: Have a great weekend, Al. Thank you very much.
1: You too. Have a great weekend.
0: You too. Thank you. And everybody, will continue your calls after the break. 1-800-848-9222. And you are listening to The Rita Cosby Show.
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3: The news today, everybody's talking about these data centers. It's the biggest commercial real estate demand in the United States and the construction of these data centers. In fact, 2026 is on track to set a record for data centers leasing. Don't forget, when you have a data center, you need more power to run them. So over the last 3 years, the average price per foot has increased by 50%. It went from $150 a foot to $210 a foot. Residential areas are pushing back, calling them unsightly, ugly, and it also increases electricity costs. But they do create jobs, so what do you think? Do you think data centers should be in your neighborhood? Never bet against the United States. I'm Suzanne Miller.
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7: Worldwide News Network update. I'm Ken Rhodes. A Kentucky woman has been indicted for damaging the World War II memorial in Washington. Melissa Ferris is accused of spray painting "Clean Hands, Dirty Money" on the monument and filling a fountain with bubbles. More on the close call involving Marine One and a passenger jet near Reagan National earlier this month.
8: The NTSB says White House construction forced Marine One to temporarily move its launch site from the South Lawn to the Ellipse, creating radio problems with the airport tower.
9: Make sure you copy Marine 1 3 minutes to
8: the pilots tried twice to give the required 3 minute warning.
9: That sound that's broken and readable.
8: But the calls either didn't get through or were unreadable. That allowed an Envoy passenger jet to take off at the same time. The FAA has since moved the radio equipment to the top of the Reagan Tower. It says the president was never in danger. Stacy Lynn, Worldwide News Network, Washington.
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0: hey, just about an hour ago on the Strait of Hormuz. 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
3: 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Is

0: and oh, to make my dreams come true. And I'm saying that to Robert because he's buying me that steak. I'm telling you, I'm hoping the GOP pulls it out, but it's going to be narrow. I like it medium well. And remember, champagne too. And Robert, you didn't ask me what kind. Cristal or Dom Perignon. I am not a cheap date. You're in trouble, Robert. There it is. Hey, let's put it up a little holidays. See, they even agree. I won, Robert. They agree. Hall & Oates agrees. 1-800-848-9222. 1-800-848-9222. Let's go to Sal in New Jersey, line 3. Sal, your thoughts.
1: Hello, Rita. How about if I buy you a nice pizza? Would you like that?
0: I would love that. Anything with you, Sal, you're got, with pepperoni, I'm in.
1: Okay. Rita, I would just like to say a couple of things. The first one is we should let every person in this country, every sector of society and of our economy should do their best to elect more conservatives, from the grassroots to more people in the industrial sector, like more Elon Musk's, people like have more money, all of the conservative politicians, they should all get involved.
0: I agree. You know what? And listen, the fact that Sal, that Elon Musk is planning on maybe 100 million. As I said, that is a game changer.
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4: I'm Ken Rhodes. It's been 6 months since the U.S. and Israel began the war with Iran, and the Iranian foreign minister announced earlier that diplomacy with Washington could still get back on track if the U.S. acknowledges economic pressure isn't working. To date, 18 U.S. service members have been killed in military operations and strikes linked to Iran. News Nation's Connell McShane.
5: Most of them killed in Iranian strikes that took place on U.S. bases in the Middle East. Another 759 wounded. Also, we have a tally of the number of Iranians who have been killed. That comes to us from a human rights organization that is based in the United States. And they put that number, that total, at 3,636.
4: Meanwhile, U.S. officials say Persian Gulf oil exports have rebounded to 2/3 of pre-war levels, and that may keep oil below $90 a barrel. Vice President Vance and Lee Zeldin, the Environmental Protection Agency administrator, have requested a federal investigation into the Biden-Harris administration's handling of the 2023 East Palestine, Ohio train derailment. The administration cited community health concerns regarding the government's response. Vance and Zeldin have asked the agency's Office of Inspector General to conduct an independent review of decisions made by federal agencies before, during, and after the February 3, 2023 Norfolk Southern derailment. Former Dallas Cowboys quarterback Tony Romo's broadcasting career may be in trouble.
6: Tony Romo is speaking out for the first time since his drunk driving arrest last month. The CBS analyst, now facing 4 citations after prosecutors added 3 new charges, says he, quote, accepts full responsibility. He's working with authorities to resolve the case. He's due back in court September 21st, but CBS still hasn't said if he'll be back on the air or what will happen with his $18 million a year salary. For now, J.J. Watt will remain in his seat. Cooper Lawrence, Worldwide News Network.
4: The Trump administration has appealed a judge's decision to halt Trump's executive order limiting voting by mail before the midterm elections. Trump's executive order would allow the U.S. Postal Service to refuse to deliver ballots from states that don't submit lists of eligible voters and follow a standardized envelope style. But with the first mail ballot set to go out next week, a federal judge found that states simply do not have the time or money to produce new mail ballots and upload voter data. Meanwhile, President Trump announced earlier today the U.S. has entered an agreement with Venezuela to take control of 65 billion barrels of the South American country's oil reserves. On his Truth Social, the president posted the agreement was negotiated by Secretary of State Marco Rubio, Defense Secretary Pete Hegseth, and Venezuela's interim president, Delcy Rodriguez. This is the Worldwide News Network.
3: WABC News.
4: New Jersey Representative LaMonica McIver is vowing to fight the federal charges against her for allegedly assaulting ICE agents outside Delaney Hall while attempting to conduct an oversight visit back in May.
7: I am not going to be intimidated out of doing my job. I'm not going to fold to this administration, and I'm going to continue showing up, conducting oversight, and doing the job that the people of the 10th Congressional District have elected me to do.
4: A federal appeals court rejected McIver's argument of congressional immunity on Wednesday, but the congresswoman says that she will continue to fight. A viral video of a car crash has sent the two content creators who starred in it to jail. 53-year-old Jaime Wiracocha and 34-year-old Victor Murillo both pleaded guilty to charges relating to staging car crashes to get insurance payouts. People in New Jersey can now order cocktail drinks to go after Governor Mikey Sherrill signed a bill into law Friday to turn a pandemic-era perk into a permanent menu option.
8: For some bars, takeout beverages make up almost a quarter of their alcohol revenue, and customers routinely say that they're more likely to order takeout from restaurants that can deliver alcohol.
4: The temporary COVID-era law was set to expire September 1st, but now you could have drinks delivered until closing time. Aaron Judge says that he feels great as he recovers from a stress fracture in his rib cage. The three-time MVP Yankee wants to avoid a rehab assignment in the minors. He's been cleared for light activity. He's been running and lifting weights and feels confident he'll be back in September. Your forecast from the 77 WABC Weather Center. Tonight, partly cloudy, low 65. Saturday, sunshine, less humid, high 81. Sunday, sun and clouds, more humid, high 83. It's 78 and partly sunny outside our Midtown studios. I'm Ken Rhodes for 77 WABC News.
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9: You voted for this guy, you got what you deserve. I get those on my accounts every day in big numbers. First of all, again, I'm talking to a computer, a bot, but I didn't vote for this guy. And they try to say that like 40% of Jews, that's not right. That is way overblown. I mean, look, if one Jew voted for this guy, that's way too many. You should be ashamed of yourself and honestly convert. Any Jew that voted for Brad Lander, this piece of garbage lowlife, any Jew that voted for Mamdani should just convert. Do us all a favor, the real Jews, and leave, okay? But they tend to exaggerate that number, no? I think you know that.
10: Yeah.
9: Maybe it's like 20%, which again is still way too high, but I don't know. 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And I'm a radio guy. 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You know what that's going to do? That's going to destroy buildings all over town, making people like Ken Griffin spend money in Miami, taxing that nonsense budget where he got bailed out by the governor that doesn't give one penny to the cops. Well, God forbid, at a fifth firefighter. Forgetting about all that, he has found a way in less than 6 months to say something nasty about just about every ethnic group in the city.
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3: Feisty, fearless, and fair. She's an Emmy-winning journalist from the White House to war zones, telling all sides of the story. This

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1: And tonight on the Rita Cosby Show, President Trump announcing a big agreement with Venezuela that is going to allow the U.S. to more than double its existing oil reserves. It's a move that Commander-in-Chief says will also lower prices at the pump. That is a biggie. In a Truth Social post, touting the agreement as the biggest oil deal in world history. So very interesting to see with that deal, with everything that happened with Venezuela, and of course Maduro, now still behind bars in New York, thank goodness, and President Trump making this big deal to secure 65 billion reserve barrels. That's a lot, 65 billion with a B. And he says that will flush, obviously, the oil markets. It will help, and it will reduce prices at the pump. And, of course, the midterm elections coming up very soon. Also tonight, some other big news. A Honduran national who is not a U.S. citizen has been arrested for trying to vote illegally in the state of California. He has been charged with fraudulent voter registration and perjury. It's unclear if he ever voted, but he at least registered to do so, claiming that he was a U.S. citizen and was not. And by the way, in California, get this, you don't have to show ID or a social security number. You don't have to show photo ID or a social security number. That's a big deal. And they accept gym cards. Can you imagine? Gold's Gym. Here it is. This is me, I swear. Isn't that where Arnold Schwarzenegger used to work out? I think he did. And then also they accept insurance cards. So what could go wrong there, especially with the gym card deal? I mean, that is really incredible. So lots of big news tonight here on The Rita Cosby Show. Meantime, also Hassan Piker, the Democratic socialist with more and more vile things. He's the guy who said that El Sayed isn't changing his tune. He's not changing his policy. He's still the same old El Sayed you saw when he was hanging out with Hassan Piker visibly, which makes you wonder what's going on behind the scenes. But here is Hassan Piker, and he, just a little bit ago, is spewing even more and more hate. Now, remember, the Houthis and Hamas and Hezbollah are all proxies of Iran. They all hate America. They hate Israel. They hate all freedom lovers around the world. They have been targeting Americans and Israelis and others. And so Hassan Piker just kind of upping the ante. The Houthis, who are responsible for a lot of terrorist acts. And here's what he had to say. Now, seeking a little bit of praise on them. What a lovely guy. Here's Hassan Piker, El Sayed's friend.
2: Like, you can't admit fault. I have no problem with the Houthis. Yeah, because I don't. What do you mean? If you think I'm a terrorism supporter for that reason, then yeah, I'm a terrorism supporter. What are you talking about? The Houthis and their militancy in the Red Sea is a perfectly moral action.
1: Wow. Saying that the Houthis are a perfectly moral action. Attacking U.S. ships, attacking others, just, you know, same as Hamas, literally, birds of a feather. They're like brothers. That is disgusting. But that is what he believes. And I guess maybe that's what El Sayed believes. I haven't heard him denounce that. But here is Laura Trump. We talked with her earlier on Katz and Cosby, and she says the Democrats have a big radical problem.
3: Yeah, including Debbie Dingell, you know, in Michigan, there, his fellow Michigander. Look, the problem that a lot of these Democrats have now is they allowed the socialists to take over, and they were okay with allowing them in to a certain extent, as long as that's where they were, you know, bringing people in. There was some energy with these people. I mean, the Democrat Party had absolutely no enthusiasm for them whatsoever, thanks to, you know, their basically corpse of a president, Joe Biden, empty suit for 4 years. So they had a little bit of excitement with these socialists, and they never thought that they were going to take over. Well, now they've taken over. And when you have someone as extreme as Hassan Piker, who seems to kind of be your mouthpiece, who's kind of the person out front for the party, that is a problem. A guy who says things like America deserved 9/11, that he wants capitalist blood spilled in the streets. I mean, these are really serious things to have a person who seems to represent the entire party now saying. And to your point, Rita, the fact that you have very infrequently heard Democrats actually denounce this guy should say everything to every voter out there. This is who the Democrats are. These are the things they stand for. And this is going to be the future of the party. If you think they're going to moderate it all, you're kidding yourself. They've been very clear about what they want to do. They want to abolish, prisons. They want to get rid of our borders. They want to get rid of the Electoral College and pack the Supreme Court. It will be an unrecognizable America, but this is the direction the party has gone in. And I think it speaks volumes.
1: It does speak volumes. And since you brought up Debbie Dingell, let's go back to that again. That, of course, is the Democrat in Michigan where El Sayed is. And she's like, I am so sick of talking about Hassan Piker. Well, get used to it. You're going to hear more.
0: I'm done. So don't any reporter ask me again about Hassan Piker. It's not what November is about. Republicans are trying to make it. They're trying to divide us. And we got to stop letting them try to divide us. I don't agree with Hassan Piker on a lot of stuff. And I really don't agree with him on some of the woman things he said. And I'm still trying to figure out, is it the reason he exercises and looks buff is why he has so many followers?
1: 1-800-848-9222. 1-800-848-9222. Let's go to Eduardo in Tampa Bay on line two. Go ahead, Eduardo.
4: Yeah, good evening, Rita. I got to talk to you about Nick Shirley this week in L.A. They had a protest, and they tried to out him by banning him.
1: Yes,
4: some kind of law.
1: They have the Nick Shirley law. Yes, isn't that amazing? The Nick Shirley law, where they don't want independent journalists who are doing like undercover investigations. I mean, yeah, I just want to say one thing, Eduardo. That is like journalism 101. And you go back to like the 60 Minutes days. So they want what? They want him to knock on the door and say, hi, can I come in and can I look at your fraud? And I know you're going to be 100% honest with me. I mean, this is preposterous.
4: You know, if it was a Republican, hey, definitely green light this investigation. But Governor Newsom, on a similar fraud thing, got a sweetheart deal on his winery, you know, because of the fires, and all the other winery owners are pissed off about that.
1: I'm going to look into that because I heard some details on that, but I want to look into that more because that is a very, there's a
4: next
1: lot
4: week,
1: of fishy stuff going on there in, you know, all the way around when you look at it. And like Karen Bass keeps passing all these kooky things
4: over there in California. Yeah.
1: Well, and also, you heard what I just said about this Honduran. I mean, this is wild that this Honduran national, and then in California, a gym ID, it's not a joke, a gym ID is actually used, can be good. I don't have a photo ID. I don't have a social security number. Trust me. And then it's the same day, by the way, that Bernie Sanders and others did a big rally saying it never happens that anybody illegal falsifies and pretends. And here's like example one, and you have to wonder how many others are out there.
4: That's why they're not really serious about mail-in ballots reform.
1: Yeah, you're right.
4: How can they be?
1: Yeah, they're fighting it tooth and nail, saying it's racist to have, you know, ballot reform when it's American to make sure that everybody is appropriately voting. I mean, Eduardo, some great points. I'm going to look into also all the stuff you talked about at the winery, too, as well. Great points. Let's go to Sandra in New Jersey. Sandra, line one, your thoughts.
5: Hi, Rita. Good evening.
1: Good evening.
5: I was thinking about two birds of a feather flock together, Hassan Piker and Abdul El Sayed. So I wanted to say this, Rita. I'm concerned. I'm not comfortable that, Rogers is going to win so easily, like I heard tonight. I don't either.
1: I think it's going to be a slugfest. I think if he gets it, he's going to ink it out. I mean, I'm a realist.
5: Now I think we need to help Mike Rogers. I'll tell you why I say this. First of all, he has such an incredible background. I looked at both sides, both of their backgrounds. You know, Abdul El Sayed, he came from a very privileged family background, and Mike Rogers comes from a family where he was one of five brothers, and he built a construction company with one of the other brothers. So he goes way back, you know, as someone who wants to, you know, produce business and free market capitalism. Abdul, on the other hand, comes from a different background, you know, government, socialism, and all that stuff. And that's without talking about the bad stuff that, you know, he's associated with Hassan Piker. I even read...
1: He's more than associated. Abdul. They were chummy. Remember the pictures, Sandra, right before the election night? They were at some, like, small little, like, pool party. They were out there. They were laughing, hanging out. And this Hassan Piker guy shows up everywhere.
5: Yeah, I know.
1: And they are afraid to denounce him because they're so desperate to get his votes and his followers and supporters because they see he's got 3 million followers. And they know darn well, quite frankly, that a lot of these people probably would not have won if it were not for Hassan Piker. I actually think he's extremely influential because you see this guy, Abdul El-Sayed, and look in the primary. Mm-hmm. There was a crowded primary. It wasn't like he was the only guy in the primary. But clearly, Hassan Piker loved that guy and was spending all the time with him. And he had remember, they were outspending him big time, Haley Stevens. And the whole machine, the governor, you know, was supporting Haley Stevens against Hassan, you know, against El-Sayed with Hassan Piker. It was Hassan Piker that really helped him. And at the end of the day, I think he won by, it was like 14,000 votes. It wasn't a lot. So if you have 3 million plus followers and you're saying, everybody get out and vote, and that's just on one platform, and you say, hey, get out and vote for my great friend El-Sayed, suddenly 14,000 votes is pretty easy to get if you have millions upon millions of followers and even a few of them come out to vote. I think he actually is a change maker. I think he made all the difference in that vote and in some of the others because they couldn't have felt comfortable with us. So there were a lot of common sense people who said, no, we don't like this guy. But he inked it out with a huge machine, huge money. But they didn't have Hassan Piker, and El-Sayed did.
5: Now, so now we have to help Mike Rogers. I saw him the other night on Hannity. I loved what he said. He said, this man is a con artist. I've worked in the intelligence committee, and I was in the FBI, and I know a con artist when I see one. So what he says is great, but he needs to, we need to see him much more, just like Bruce Blakeman. In the beginning, we didn't know him, but now we know him, and we love him, and he's great. We need to see more of Mike Rogers also. And I also think, you know, when you look at Abdul, he's kind of young and whatever and charming, so they say. You know, we need to get this man also to look a little more, just a little more youthful, maybe, a little more. I mean, when I saw him the other night, I was a little bit, like, not disappointed, but he just didn't have...
1: Maybe a little more spirited, you know, I mean... in the delivery. I hear what you're saying. On the other hand, Sandra, your point is also a very, very powerful one, that he's a very impressive man. I mean, you know, you talked about his sort of the life story of what, you know, rising up in all the, you know, construction business. And then he was also an FBI agent. He was also, in the U.S. Army for many years. He also was the chair of the House Intel Committee. So this is the kind of guy you want in the Senate. And a different personality, just like you said, of El-Sayed. El-Sayed is like in your face. Sitting there at the gym all the time and talking about, you know, how he's working out and how he's going after Trump and going after Rogers. And he's, you know, I use the word cojones because is he audacious. And then you've got, you know, Mike Rogers, who's a really good, solid man and a good candidate and a good human being and well-known in Michigan and a good campaigner. He's just not in your face like El-Sayed is. But maybe to your point, he needs to be a little more feisty, because when you have a guy who is just so brazen and so spirited, that even if you have those qualities, but if you're not, you know, in the same energy level, maybe he does need to just pump it up a lot, because he's got a real fireball against him. And that's why I say that if he wins, and I certainly hope he does, and he should win, America should want this man in 1,000 times over versus the other guy, that I do believe he's going to ink it out, because there is a lot of charisma on the other guy's side, which is why people need to remind everybody that just because somebody smiles and puts on a T-shirt and says he's working out all the time, if you look at the guy's policies and who he's hanging out with, that should trouble a lot of people. And hopefully it is common sense that overwhelmingly prevails there. Sandra, great points all the way around. And everybody, will continue with your calls after the break here on The Rita Cosby Show, 1-800-848-9222, 1-800-848-9222.

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5: 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Here's Jake Novak.
6: August 15th, 1971. President Richard Nixon announces the suspension of the dollar's convertibility into gold, ending the gold standard for the dollar. Fighting inflation and protecting America's national security were the reasons for the decision, but the initial result was the Nixon shock. On the other hand, Nixon's move also allowed people to legally invest in physical gold for the first time in many decades, and that's history.
7: The views and opinions expressed by the individual hosts and their guests do not necessarily reflect the policies or positions of WLIR Radio, its management, or its sponsors.
5: If you missed Joe Concha, here is what you missed.
8: If socialism can be sold in Michigan, not in Detroit, in a city, but Michigan, statewide. Michigan, a state that is the most purple state of the country, where Donald Trump won twice, you could say 3 times, depends on where you come down on the 2020 election. Well, either way, forever, Michigan is a very, very close state for Democrats and Republicans. And therefore, if you could sell socialism across that state, statewide, outside of Detroit, and win, then socialism is a big deal in this country. Then AOC could be the Democrat nominee in 2028. Socialism will take over every blue city in this country. Already in New York, already in Seattle, Denver, Colorado. All right, fine. It's a thing where you sell a bunch of dumb, young primary voters free stuff. And it sounds so good. And these people don't follow politics or history very, very well. So they say, oh, wow, this is great. Free healthcare, free busing, government-run grocery stores. It's going to be cheaper than your average grocery store? Great. Wait, nobody pays for this? Awesome. Yeah, except, unfortunately, people do pay for it, or it costs a hell of a lot more to build. For example, in New York, you want a grocery store that is run by the government? Okay. Apparently, these things were supposed to be $15 million per grocery store, 5 of them out of thousands. Put that up there. It's, I can make that much of a difference, but you want to do it? Fine. Well, now these grocery stores are already budgeted to be more than $30 million, twice as much to build. And then the government's going to control the prices? All right. That sounds great, except that eventually these things will fail, because they have in Venezuela, in Cuba, in the Soviet Union. This stuff doesn't work.
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9: Take a stand for each other, for our nation. For us all, the few, the proud, the Marines,

0: thinking about tomorrow. Everybody, don't stop thinking about the midterms between now and November. 1-800-848-9222. Let's go to Stan. Line four. Stan, your thoughts tonight.
1: Listen, if the Democrats win the House, I'm a cheap date. I'll take you to the International House of Pancakes. You'll eat there.
0: You know what? We'll take it. If it's with you, we'll take
1: it. International House of Pancakes makes a good breakfast.
0: What about Waffle House?
1: Beat steak. Okay.
0: Waffle House is actually pretty good, Stan. So you don't want to discount that either because that's pretty good. Stan, stick with us, okay? We got a hard break, and then we can continue talking since I know that you're buying me dinner. All right? So hang with us, everybody. We'll have much more right after the break here on The Rita Cosby Show.
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5: Fears of more flooding hampering the rescue efforts in Nepal and Tibet. A lake created by the mudslides could potentially overflow. Brian Trasher with the rescue group Cajun Navy says the mud caking the region is a big problem.
6: The helicopter's only good as the landing zones that are available, but what you can do is payload drops. In other words, you can get helicopters low enough to drop supplies into an area where people can get to them. And, you know, they're making drones now that have pretty significant payload capabilities.
5: The death toll has climbed to nearly 600. Some 2,500 are missing. Americans are divided over President Trump's order renaming Lake Ontario to Lake America.
7: I think he wants to open up the bigger discussion of why are they having this negotiations.
8: I think he should take care of things that matter the most to the country and quit being a baby.
5: Canada's Prime Minister says it's Lake Ontario. Ken Rhodes, Worldwide News Network.
2: If you missed Dominic Carter, here's what you missed.
9: Supreme Court justices, we see all your calls on Capitol Hill. Justice Barrett, Justice Kagan talking about the threats to justices and that they need more money, in this case $230 million to fund security. This is Justice Barrett.
10: They have required me to, my children, to think about and see things that children should not have to see or think about. One example is when threats to my life were particularly intense a few years ago around the time of the Dobbs leak. My security detail sent me home with a bulletproof vest and I carried it into my house, put it into my bedroom, dropped it down on a table, turned around and my 12-year-old son was standing in the doorway of my bedroom and he wanted to know what it was and why I had it. And I didn't know how to respond because maybe I lack imagination, but I didn't expect that performing this service was going to put me in the position of explaining to my children what a bulletproof vest was and why I had to wear one. It's also been reported in the news that roughly 6 weeks ago, I was the victim of a swatting incident. At that point, one of my teenage sons opened the door to go out with friends and saw in our street, it was full of police cars, who had responded to a false report of gunshots and raised voices in my home.
9: And so there you have it. The justice, we'll hear Justice Kagan a bit later. The owner of this network, John Catsimatidis, appearing on the morning show here in New York with Sid Rosenberg, discussing that highly controversial immigrant enclave map that Mayor Mamdani put forth and says changes are coming.
11: You know, they can't torture us. You know why?
12: Why?
11: We don't give a crap. You know, I mean, you know what happens? The Jews care the most. best.
12: We
11: the
12: do.
11: Italians
12: because
11: care
12: we
11: a lot.
12: Take the biggest beating. That's why.
11: But you know why? But then they give you a bigger beating.
12: No.
11: Because when they see you react, they laugh. Let's beat him up some more.
12: No, I know. You're right about that.
11: You want to beat up me, Astoria? I don't give a crap.
9: Tempers are still running high.
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0: We're playing some great songs here tonight on The Rita Cosby Show. And boy, oh boy, we're going to get to the calls in a moment. Stan, we'll get right back to you. 1-800-848-9222. Big news, though, just coming a little bit ago, that the judge, this is a military judge, has thrown out the confession of Khalid Sheikh Mohammed. That is the man, of course, accused of plotting the September 11th attacks, ruling that the prisoner's confession to FBI agents, that the confessions were not voluntary and cannot be used against him at trial. He was, of course, taken to a whole bunch of different sort of secret sites, CIA sites, overseas prisons. After he was captured in 2003, he was held incommunicado until his transfer to Guantanamo in 2006. And prosecutors have described his interrogations then also at the U.S. Navy base in Guantanamo as the government's most crucial evidence, saying the ones that took place before that are not as critical. We have other information. But the judge throwing out some key confessions that may have been very helpful to the case against him. And I'm sorry, I have no compassion for Khalid Sheikh Mohammed. This guy masterminded the worst attack on American soil. You know, you don't want to see anybody being tortured, but let's talk about what they did to Americans on 9/11. I mean, this guy is obviously the worst of the worst, planning it, plotting it, and a horrible, horrible individual. And I'm glad that there's still some other confessions that look like they will be used, because this guy should certainly face justice. It is a death penalty trial, and let me just make the decision for them. All right, guilty. 1-800-848-9222. 1-800-848-9222. By the way, also, meantime, I can't believe this. This is a taxpayer-funded news outlet in Canada, and it's banning journalists from calling the 9/11 terror attacks as terror attacks, saying it's not appropriate to use the word terror describing the attacks on 9/11, that they should just be called attacks, that it is politically charged. By the way, this same broadcaster, the CBC, did not refer to Hamas as terrorists after October 7th. So I want to know what's in the water there in Canada. 1-800-848-9222. 1-800-848-9222. And by the way, here is Jeanette Puccio. She lost her husband on 9/11. And she lost her father, rather, on 9/11. She was just 9 years old at the time. And she has a message for Zoran Mondani, who plans to attend the 25-year anniversary of 9/11 in New York. Take a listen.
1: I want to talk about Mamdani, the petition you and many others have signed.
2: I don't want you there. We've asked you nicely not to come. You stood with people who have said that my dad deserved it and justified it and minimized it. Are you kidding me?
3: My mom took me to school because my dad had gone to work. So then I saw my dad's plane get hit at 9:03.
1: The building he was in.
3: Yeah.
1: I want to play the audio that you were so gracious to allow to share with me. This is your father calling your mothers.
4: Where is Joe? There was a plane that hit World Trade Center number 1. He kept coming towards me. I'm okay, and I'm on the 94th floor. I just saw some guy just jump out.
2: And he didn't show up to the Met Gala. He didn't show up to the Israeli Day Parade. He didn't show up to the 1993 ceremonies.
1: He's taunting you.
2: I know, and it's annoying.
1: He's traumatizing you all over again.
2: We just don't understand. We don't want him there. Like, I don't know how much clearer we can make this. Like, we don't want you to stand with us.
0: Wow, there will be a lot of emotions, and we'll see. Maybe the family members have something planned or that they're thinking of. The fact that Mayor Mondani, when many family members say they do not want him and says, I'm coming, too bad. We'll see how it goes. Most importantly, we have to respect the wishes of the family members and whatever they want, whatever is most appropriate for them. That is the most important thing. 1-800-848-9222. Let's go back to Stan, line 4. Sorry, Stan, go ahead.
5: Okay, that's okay. You mean to tell me, well, I have other things I want to talk about, but You mean to tell me that this guy, Sheikh, has not been killed? He's still waiting to be trialed after 15 years? Is that right?
0: Isn't that incredible? Absolutely.
5: I thought it was already done.
0: I wish it's not, because
5: holy
0: there's been
5: boy.
0: All these different appeals. Welcome to American justice. And that's
5: it
0: why
5: is what it
0: I don't
5: is.
0: Yeah, I don't want to hear all these people say, "Oh, America, you know, all these different groups." Are you kidding me? Here's a guy who is a known terrorist. He's the known mastermind.
5: Right, right.
0: You know, and you heard what I said. Done. He's guilty.
5: He should
0: done.
5: Get the death penalty, yeah.
0: I'm with you. Stan, thank you.
5: I can't believe 15 years. It's been at least, I may be off on the number, but it's got, I thought he was already dead already.
0: Yeah, by the way, it's more than 15 years. He was captured in 2003.
5: Right.
0: And then he was taken to Gitmo in 2006. So,
5: right.
0: I mean, we're talking 23 years from when he was taken. I mean, that's
5: well,
0: amazing.
5: I'll tell you, whoever the lawyer is, he's making some money.
0: Yeah, you bet. You
5: anyway,
0: bet.
5: Anyway, let's get. I must tell you, as far as Debbie Dingell is absolutely correct.
0: How
5: okay?
0: so?
5: Well, this guy is really nothing.
0: That's not true. He's an influencer.
5: That's nothing.
0: That's not true.
5: You're an influencer.
0: That's not true.
5: You've got 100 million people.
0: Yeah, but Stan, that's not. But guess what? I don't go around saying America deserved 9/11.
5: Look, you know what?
0: And guess what? If I was hanging around with, you know, El Sayed, first of all, I wouldn't, because I don't like what
5: he
0: represents.
5: Debbie Dingell is right. You're trying to some extent to destroy the Republic Democratic Party. It has a problem, but
0: Stan, hang on.
5: Wait.
0: Stan.
5: They will win the House.
0: Stan, hang on one second. You actually think it's not a big deal that a guy who was out there on the campaign trail.
5: I don't care about him. He wasn't just hanging out with them.
0: He was spending time. He was campaigning. He had him on his podcast.
5: I hate his guts, but is he allowed to do that?
0: Yes.
5: And
0: guess what? He's also allowed to go to hang out with him in the Senate chambers. Should he get elected?
5: They can ban him from the Senate. They ban people. But
0: guess what?
5: Point.
0: You can't. Guess
5: the
0: what,
5: Democrats.
0: Stan? Stan, he will. I promise you. I'll make another bet. I promise you, day one, if this guy gets elected, he'll be hanging out with them. And
5: but
0: you're right. I hope he doesn't win.
5: Okay.
0: I hope he doesn't win.
5: Here's the point. The Democrats will win the House. No matter what you think, they will win. They're not going to win the Senate.
0: They may. By the way, you heard me. I push back on Robert.
5: They will try to divide the Democratic Party, but some of these brain dead morons may get in, but they have no power other than a mouth, like the squad.
0: I disagree. You know why?
5: AOC just this week
0: reinstated her membership to the DSA.
5: I'm sorry, I didn't hear you.
0: Alexandria Ocasio-Cortez.
5: She ain't going to be president, so don't worry about her.
0: You know what? Then I think you're wrong on that. She's certainly going to try.
5: President. It ain't going to happen. So I'm not...
0: Certainly, by the way, that is a preposterous statement. These people, the reality is, Stan, that these people, it is a very narrow majority.
5: I'm talking the House.
0: If it were today, but let's say it was flipped and say it was the Democrats who had that narrow majority.
5: But if they do,
0: they will have a very strong impact. Because what's going to happen, Stan? They're going to need those votes.
5: It depends on who gets in. They're going to need those six.
0: A number of them are getting in. They're in, like, safe blue districts.
5: They've been nominated, but they may not win anyway.
0: I'm sure they will. By the way, some of them for sure will. I'm not saying El Sayed. I'm talking about in the House.
5: He won't win.
0: I'm talking about Chevalier. I'm talking about some of these in Homaway in New Jersey. These guys are some of the worst of the worst. So, Stan, guess what? Americans have to wake up, and they got to realize there is a lot at stake. And those people will have a very, even if it's a narrow majority, say the House wins, right? They are going to rule the roost. They're going to need those 3 or 4 or 5 votes or 10 votes from the DSA, 20 votes, whatever it is. They are going to need every single vote, because they're not going to have a huge majority if they were to win. And I'm still not sure they will. But if they will, they're going to be begging for those votes. And that means they're going to bend over backwards. So, Stan, America's got to wake up. Thank you, Stan, very much. And by the way, I wanted to play this because earlier today, John Catsimatidis and I on Cats and Cosby. We did a great interview with John Solomon, who always has some great exclusive stuff, big investigative stuff. And he joined us on some big news in terms of crackdowns on deportations that ICE is really working 24/7. Take a listen to this. Well, John, there's always big scoops, especially when it comes to John Solomon of Just the News.
6: He's got his ears to the ground.
0: He definitely does. And John, what do you got on a Friday? It doesn't matter if it's Friday. It's always busy with you.
7: Friday, August, it doesn't matter. The news is always flying around Washington. By the way, whoever said August were quiet in Washington, hadn't lived in Washington recently. They're very, very busy. Let me get you to a fun dynamic that I think a lot of people haven't caught up to. The more the left protests President Trump's border enforcement work, the faster ICE is rounding up illegal aliens and getting them out of the country. In July, new statistics out show 50,000 ICE arrests, the most ever in the Trump presidency, and an all-time record for the agency. They are moving at record speed. It doesn't matter how many protests and how many fits people are throwing. ICE is doing its job. Big number.
0: But by the way, where were those? Where were those busts? In a particular part of the country or?
7: All over. Okay. Every state. And speaking of detentions, today it happened to someone, well, used to be famous at least, Milo Yiannopoulos, former or once a big star of the conservative movement. He's a Brit. He overstayed his visa, according to the Homeland Security Department. Though he's a conservative, he got picked up. He got arrested just like everybody else. Homeland Security making a big deal of that, probably to make the point that they don't see politics. They just see people who are legally in the country. A couple other stories that we're keeping a close eye on. This one follows from a lot of reporting we've done here exclusively at Just the News. We've been tracking for a year now the number of United Nations workers who participated in the October 7th atrocities in Israel, that horrible terror attack. USAID earlier this week confirmed that the number has grown confirmed to 108. 108 members of the United Nations staff, people paid with American tax dollars through the United Nations, had participated in the October 7th atrocities. Wow. Shortly after we broke that story yesterday, countries began pulling their funding from that agency, UNRWA, it's called. It's the Human Rights Agency for Relief in Palestine. Finland today became the first European country saying, we're not going to fund them anymore. We're hearing a dozen more countries following suit. The Trump administration already decided a few months ago, based on this early reporting, that they would no longer fund UNRWA. But a big, big movement to punish a UN agency that should have had nothing to do with terrorism, but had a big play in it. So that's some of the headlines we're checking right now.
0: And John, I got to ask you also about Treasury Department, because Treasury Secretary Scott Bessent came out. He did a press conference. He said they are cracking down on these activist group masquerading as charities. And there's a whole bunch that have kind of been mentioned, you know, potentially like George Soros's group, the Southern Poverty Law Center also, a number of others. What do you know?
7: So just a month ago, the Treasury Secretary was on our show, and he said the dynamic they're looking at is groups that have a tax deductible, what they call C3 nonprofit, meaning they're supposed to do charitable work. They take money in and then they immediately transfer it to for-profit or taxable political organizations. Basically, it's just a pass-through. That's what they're cracking down on, and I would expect as early as next week, the Treasury Secretary could make some bombshell announcements on this. This has been a dynamic that's been going on in politics increasingly the last several months. We had a story this morning of some other examples of groups that took all tax charitable relief donations and then moved them to get out the vote operations, which are clearly more political. This is something I think the Treasury Department is going to crack down on. And I'm going to take you back to another one because it's sort of somewhat related. Remember the effort by the FBI to crack down on Catholics? They had the memo and they were looking at Catholics who went to Latin Mass as potential extremist threats. And the FBI said at the time under Chris Wray, we didn't do anything on that. We wrote a memo. We recalled it. That's it. Didn't do anything else. Well, the Justice Department just put out a report in the last hour showing that FBI personnel actually went further than the memo. They opened investigations into two Catholic priests, conducted surveillance tied to their monitoring of Catholics that they thought were extremists, and kept revising the memo long after it allegedly was deleted. In other words, we didn't get an honest story from Chris Wray's FBI. But imagine that, the FBI targeting Catholic priests as extremists.
0: Wow.
6: Governor Patterson?
8: John, I'll I just wanted to ask you, with the arrest that ICE is making, I had heard, and maybe you can clear this up for me, that there was a stunning amount of people who got arrested but had no previous criminal records. Is that true?
7: There's a mix. There's a lot of people that have criminal records. There's a lot that don't now. As they ramp up now, and they've gotten a lot of the worst guys out of the country, right? The gangbangers and the drug traffickers and the human traffickers, which was priority one. We knew in round two, as they expanded out, that some people who weren't lawbreakers, other than having illegally crossed into our country, would be in the next wave. But there's still a good number of criminals that are rounded up each day, people who've been deported multiple times and came back again. But there are more people who aren't actually been charged with a crime in the United States that are just getting rounded for the first time. But they are here illegally. And by the way, crossing into the country illegally or overstaying your visa illegally is a crime in and of itself.
8: Fair enough.
9: Well, you know, I have a different opinion.
7: Cool.
9: My opinion. Well, everybody.
0: Yeah. What's your opinion, John?
9: My opinion is let's get rid of the criminals and it's criminals first. Don't you know? If the busboys and the nannies and the construction workers don't have a criminal record and haven't done anything wrong, worry about it later. It shouldn't be about numbers. It's just my personal view.
7: Yeah.
8: Actually, John, I think you've convinced me.
0: Just now. Just that now. Was very powerful.
9: Well, there's a story about, you know, where we all end up. Governor, you were there. Ed Cox, you were there in the Hamptons. And there's a big story right now that the Hamptons, a big club in the Hamptons, had to close down because they took out all their busboys.
7: Wow.
8: Yeah. Yeah.
0: Wow. That did happen. A lot of places. Wow.
9: You know, I think if they did a big campaign, criminals first, I think they'd pick up a lot of votes.
7: Yeah. How about that? That's a good one.
0: Yeah, I agree.
9: My personal opinion.
7: I like that.
0: Yeah. Well, they got their hands full.
9: Well, end up, Governor, you were there. Ed Cox, you were there in the Hamptons. And there's a big story right now that the Hamptons, a big club in the Hamptons, had to close down because they took out all their busboys.
7: Wow.
8: Yeah. Yeah.
0: Wow. That did happen. In a lot of places. Wow.
9: You know, I think if they did a big campaign, criminals first, I think they'd pick up a lot of votes.

0: animals out from what you told
1: Oh, still. Oh, every day. Yeah. If you ever look up, twice or three times a week, we do a worst of the worst of the people rounded up. And they're still finding murderers, rapists, multiple child
2: nobody cares if predators. You deport them. Deport them. Do not pass go. Do not collect $200 and go directly to Guantanamo.
1: I'm with you. I agree with you. Yeah, that's
2: nobody's going to have a say. Nobody's going to cry over those people except that's the crazies.
3: I was going to say the crazies will. The DSA will, sadly. Yeah.
0: This is why they call this show Cats and Cosby.
2: Yeah. The cats have spoken.
3: Yes.
2: The
3: cats have spoken. It has.
2: John Solomon, we love you. Have a great weekend.
1: I got you guys.
3: Thank you.
2: Just text us.
1: It's a deal. Thank you so much. Thank you. To be on the show, guys.
3: Very powerful discussion with John Solomon on a lot of topics, guys. And we'll take your calls after the break. 1-800-848-9222. But first, support our heroes.
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10: 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I'm Ken Rhodes. A Wisconsin man is in trouble after he interfered in his son's youth football game.
11: Police say a 9-year-old player for the Racine Case Eagles was about to score a touchdown when the man ran in from the sidelines and tripped the boy. The boy wasn't hurt, but his coach called it the most cowardly act he's ever seen. Police say the dad was upset about a previous play. They issued him a citation for disorderly conduct, and he's been banned from games for the rest of the season. But the outraged coach and many parents are demanding

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1: Walmart has settled a lawsuit accusing the retailer of fueling the opioid epidemic by unlawfully dispensing prescriptions from its pharmacies. There is no word on the terms of the settlement. 4 years ago, Walmart agreed to pay $3.1 billion to settle thousands of similar lawsuits filed by states and cities. This is the Worldwide News Network.
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3: 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Florida has made $21 billion in net interstate wealth. 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

0: And you guys, we will have to continue this discussion on Monday, unfortunately. 1-800-848-9222. 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
3: I'm Jay Metzler. The U.S. captured the country's leader next challenge, capturing a huge portion of the country's oil reserves. President Trump announcing Friday he has struck an historic oil deal with Venezuela. The U.S. establishing majority control over more than 65 billion barrels from that South American country at no cost to the American taxpayer, the president says. News Nation's Blake Berman.
4: There is a deal, as he put it, an agreement with Venezuela saying that the deal gives the U.S. majority control of more than 65 billion barrels of Venezuelan oil reserves. This is part of the deal that he's been trying to strike there. Lengthy post on Truth Social. The president saying, thank you for your attention to this groundbreaking matter. Big news out of the White House.
3: President Trump says this would more than double U.S. oil reserves and would significantly help to lower the cost of gas. He also said the deal would strengthen relations between the U.S. and Venezuela. That country's president, Delcy Rodriguez, also calling the deal historic, saying it will have a significant impact on her country's revival. Her predecessor, Nicolas Maduro, was in a New York City courtroom Friday, his attorneys objecting to his capture by the U.S. military. At Nepal's border with Tibet, nearly 600 now confirmed dead. Officials raising the number of people missing to 2,500 now. Bodies are still washing up in the aftermath of Wednesday's avalanche that swept away several towns and the people in them. Makeshift morgues said to be overflowing. News Nation's Ramesh Bushnal is in Kathmandu.
5: One challenge is that there is a chunk of road has been swept away and there is no transportation. The second is there is no internet service there, and also the phone service is not that great.
3: And rescue efforts had to be suspended for a time amid concerns a lake formed by debris could trigger more flash flooding. It was the first official speech by new Fed Chief Kevin Warsh. As expected, he made no definitive pronouncement on interest rates. Had a lot to say about inflation.
6: Kevin Warsh did what Wall Street wanted him to do. He acknowledged inflation's a problem without actually saying rates will rise, but hinting they will if needs be.
7: Each of these broad inflation measures have fallen significantly from their highs of a few years ago, but progress over the last couple of years has been more modest.
6: He was speaking at the annual symposium at Jackson Hole, Wyoming.
3: And that is News Nation's John Turrett. This is the Worldwide News Network.
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8: Three people were arrested after $10 million worth of cocaine was found in a Long Island City Queens storage facility. NYPD Commissioner Jessica Tisch said that one of the men arrested, 35-year-old Nelson Salcedo of Englewood, New Jersey, was caught at the storage facility loading boxes of cocaine into a van.
9: We are announcing the takedown of a major drug trafficking operation and the seizure of 266 kilograms of cocaine with an estimated street value of $10 million.
8: The 266 one-kilogram packages of coke were believed to be trafficked by an international drug cartel. The Federal Aviation Administration is reportedly looking to fire two LaGuardia Airport air traffic controllers who allegedly left work early the night two Air Canada pilots were killed in a crash on the runway. Kyle Bailey, pilot and aviation analyst, weighs in.
10: The controller who was on duty might very well have said, you know, that maybe he felt comfortable handling it. Maybe he thought it was a real light workload.
8: The agency has taken steps to fire about a dozen air traffic controllers as part of an inquiry into time card fraud. Everybody come for losing. New Yorkers can now dance freely at bars and restaurants as Governor Hochul scraps outdated red tape. To celebrate the boost for the hospitality industry, the governor teamed up with Footloose star Kevin Bacon to announce the change. 77 WABC weather forecast. Saturday, cool and clear with a high of 76. Scattered clouds Sunday with light rain later in the day. Looking ahead to Monday, expect possible light rain early. Temps staying steady in the upper 70s. I'm Jane Metzler for 77 WABC News.
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11: Coming to you once again from the barrel of a hot microphone and transmitting, of course, at the speed of light. 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Welcome to the Theater of the Mind. 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By downloading the app, can you imagine the other great rooms that you can join us on this broadcast mansion? And we do appreciate that. Our goal is to expand on the many mysteries of the universe as we talk about astronomy, space, aviation, weather, celebrity guests, and no apology for the stories of American exceptionalism, the main mantra of this radio station, going into truth, justice, and the American way. Our simple goal is to have each and every one of you, including the host, learn something new about these great subjects. And our helmsman tonight, navigating this signal so you can be seen and heard, at least in this virtuous way, Bill and Jackson, and we appreciate your help. In the Theater of the Mind, our topic tonight goes into the depths of geoengineering. Increased temperatures globally, ocean temperatures at an all-time high, a super El Nino evolving out there in the ocean, away from our sights, but not out of our minds. Higher numbers of earthquakes, solar storms, higher costs for electricity and water. What are some of the man-made causes behind these particular phenomena? What part does geoengineering have in this? And what can we separate as separate from fact from fiction in these stories? We ask you to call us in the Theater of the Mind at 1-800-848-9222. And let's dig right into it. A person we've had many times by popular demand, and my email is drsky, Dr. Sky, at wabcradio.com. He is Dane Whittington, lead researcher, administrator for geoengineeringwatch.org, the executive producer of the climate engineering documentary, The Dimming, that we request each and every one to take a look at. To separate fact from fiction as we go about our busy daytime lives ruled by the sun, now we welcome Dane Whittington to the Dr. Sky Experience. How are you, sir? And thank you for being on the show.
12: Hello, Dr. Sky. Thank you for the opportunity to continue to disseminate data on the dire threat of what's taking place in our skies that far too few are aware of, and too many are, without investigation, accepting official denial, which we would expect with operations that alter the climate, because the liability issues are beyond calculation if the public were to wake up to these operations being ongoing all over the world and understand the degree to which it's disrupted global climate systems. And you're familiar with the butterfly effect, Dr. Sky.
11: Absolutely.
12: And so
11: yes, we are.
12: We have this many hands pushing and pulling the sky now becoming not just a physics lab for ongoing experiments, but literally a battlefield between opposing interests. We can't really call any weather, quote, natural at this point. And we believe if the population were to really investigate, wake up, understand what's being conducted above their heads without their knowledge or consent, that there would be a shock wave around the world. The proverbial...
11: You're absolutely right.
12: Moment, yeah.
11: And the butterfly effect, for those that are not familiar in a simplistic way, not reading this, the flapping of a small butterfly wing, it could be eventually the causation of many things weather-wise that happen on the Earth and otherwise as we talk about it. Dane, exciting to have you for the 2 hours, 1-800-848-9222. We always pose a question to the audience, at least to get us in the right mindset in our theater of the mind, and it is something like this. What of these things that are we talking about are of grave concern to you? And with our special guest, your questions as to what we might be able to do about it. Let's go around the other side of the earth, and I'd like to have you helping us about the 2026 Nepal floods that are so horrific. August the 26th is the dateline. Talk to us about this, because I've seen the videos. Some claim a 5.2 quake, which released a good portion of a glacier on a mountain, actually produced that type of a seismic event, thus causing the beginning of this horrific flood. What say you about that from the geoengineering side that you can add to the story?
12: First, I want to make clear that there are many factors in this equation, of course. We know that we have a exceptional thawing of permafrost in high-altitude locations, and that's the stabilizing strata. We know that. In the case of the catastrophic flooding in Nepal, we did have the initial statement from experts that there was a 5.2 quake that caused the slide.
11: Yes.
12: We then shortly afterwards saw a walking back of that statement by the USGS, U.S. Geological Survey, that then stated the slide caused the quake. That's a very significant reading for a seismic event, even from a landslide of that size. This is a chicken or the egg scenario. And we've seen this in the past, Steve. Steve, do you remember when the record flooding in Dubai in 2023, we had 2 years of rain in 6 hours? Do you remember that?
11: I do not, and I appreciate you being our guest to enlighten us on this. This is something that I have no knowledge on, and I'm sure many listeners would love to hear the details.
12: I want to make a comparison with what just happened in Nepal. So initially, again, 2 years worth of rain in 6 hours is not a small event. That's a multiple magnitudes past any baseline. That's a once in 1,000 or 2,000 year event statistically. So initially, we had the experts stating that there was weather intervention operations happening in the region at the time, which they quickly walked backward and then denied. Again, the liability issues are off the scale.
11: Yes.
12: They certainly don't want this out. We have countries all over the globe actively or passively participating in climate intervention operations behind the scenes. So it's understandable that they would try to walk this back, but we at geoengineeringwatch.org, we watched the NASA satellite feeds very closely, and we captured the day before and the day of in the Persian Gulf right off the coast of Dubai frequency signature patterns on cloud cover inarguable. That's part of climate engineering. Frequency transmissions from installations like HARP. There's about 100 around the globe. They're called ionosphere heaters.
11: Mm-hmm.
12: And we have ground-based frequency transmitters, too. These are patented processes, so we're not speculating about this. So is it just a coincidence? We saw those patterns day before and day of. They admitted to it at first, and they walked it back. So let's go back to the Nepal scenario. We have multiple potential geopolitical conflicts there, friction between Tibet, China, between Tibet and even the citizens of Tibet and even Israel. There's multiple potential interests for different geopolitical scenarios. And here's where we need to ponder what really happened here. Ionosphere heaters like HARP can transmit millions of watts of power, bounce it off in a now reflective atmosphere because it's being saturated with reflective particles. We know that jets are dispersing those because we've measured that with a NOAA flying lab. So we know that the technology exists to bounce this frequency signal off the reflective atmosphere and back down in a seismically sensitive or geological unstable zone and create seismic activity. We know that technology exists. So can we say with any certainty that event is a natural phenomenon? The answer is no. And we now have even major sources stating they really aren't sure what happened.
11: That's amazing, Dane. You know, what's also interesting, if you read into the reports here, many people may know this, many may not, bodies from this event along the Trishuli River when the giant mudslide came down, allegedly, as some say, and you're correcting us or giving us another option, maybe a 5.2 quake, a piece of glacier breaks off, causes this event, at least for seismic activity. But, Dane, bodies swept 150 miles away. We're talking thousands and thousands of people. And this is a fascinating story because what if it were to happen right here? And we're going to get into so many of the things. All lives are important, and especially in that area, as you mentioned, lots of tensions between China, Tibet, India, through that whole very mountainous region of the world. But in quick summation, I mean, what would you think? You've given us some potential ideas. In a short version, what do you think really was the causation from your side, talking about this and studying it?
12: We could say this with certainty that, again, back to the butterfly effect, no weather phenomenon is natural at this point. And even in that scenario, we have to remember it's an all-the-above equation. We have trashed this planet in the geologic blink of an eye. There's no rationally denying that. We're putting, not even counting the carbon output of the atmosphere from the off-the-charts forest incinerations, but simply the outright known calculated daily incineration of carbon fuels into the atmosphere. It's about 110 million tons a day.
11: Amazing.
12: And we're cutting down the forest, we're paving the planet, we're poisoning the oceans, and we're climate engineering on top of that. So how can we consider anything natural at this point? And again, when we see this initial statement of a seismic event that triggered a slide and then immediately walking back of that without any really time to investigate, that's suspect to us.
11: It sure is. You know, to move on to different subjects, again, ladies and gentlemen, the Theater of the Mind welcomes you with your questions and comments, 1-800-848-9222. Dane, here in Phoenix, Arizona, where I'm broadcasting from, and in areas of the West, but these particular concerns will affect or do affect every single person. The crisis of water. Right here in one of the towns that I live in, we're seeing the city council just go ahead and have to approve. I don't know why, but no, I do know why. Water rates are going up astronomically. Talk about the Western United States and many people listening in other parts. You're not out of the equation. We know the Colorado River, there's fights between California, Nevada, and Arizona over water rights. What's going on from the geoengineering side with the water crisis that not only the West is facing, but what about the rest of the country and maybe, of course, the rest of the world? They're important, too.
12: It is the rest of the world. In fact, and I'll get to the southwestern U.S. scenario in a moment, but
11: sure,
12: this is how desperate the situation has become.
11: Excuse me.
12: In the Danube River, the water levels are so low, we have countries like Romania that have just, they literally sunk two 265-foot barges in the riverbed in the desperate and dangerous attempt to dam up enough water to keep their nuclear power plant cooled down. That's
11: amazing.
12: Total desperation. So, again, we don't see this on matrix media headlines in the U.S. because they're too busy throwing some 20-year-old drama at us, whether it's the Tupac murder from 25 years ago. Or these events compared to a world that's completely imploding are not relevant. So this situation of lack of water, Europe's rivers running dry, rivers running dry in the Southwest, and yes, we have a planet that is rapidly warming. In fact, we would argue this is not, quote, climate change, and that's a term that was coined in 1998 to try to mask the chemical cool downs. You have these temperature whiplash scenarios, literally in Denver, Colorado, four of the last 6 years going from 80 degrees to single digits in 24 hours. That's not nature. Mm-hmm. So they needed a term, climate change, to try to mask those chemical cool downs, make it look like it's just part of the overall scenario. That's a lie. It's geoengineering. But the more appropriate term for what's happening right now, Steve, is called an abrupt climate collapse. Climate engineering making it worse, not better. So back to the water situation here and across the world. We know that the atmosphere can hold 7% more moisture for every degree C of warming. We would argue, based on unfiltered frontline data, we're past 3.5 C right now, not 1.5, 3.5. And we know they're lying about everything. Mm-hmm. The drought monitor right now in Northern California shows us where I live, and only exceptionally dry. We're in the worst, lowest fuel moisture scenario here ever. We are definitely under extreme drought here, and they are lying about it. trying to pacify the population. So back to climate engineering, back to the drought, whatever the agendas are, whatever the objectives are, we can debate that, we can speculate about that. But the fact that climate engineering is totally derailing the global hydrological cycle is absolutely amazing. Scientifically inarguable.
11: Well, Dane, it's fascinating because we see so much growth. I mean, I'm a capitalist at heart, but obviously if people continue, I'm just using this as an example. Look at your own location, folks, wherever you're listening to us, here in the U.S. or maybe around the world. They're overbuilding, in my opinion, in so many places in Phoenix. And here, the real crisis, you know, the temperatures are off the charts. That's a whole nother story. But let me just mention something to the audience here, and I'd like your response to see if you agree with these terminal definitions. Weather, the state of the atmosphere at a place or time with regards to heat, dryness, pressure, sunshine, wind speed, rain, etc., and the differentiation between climate, average weather in a given area over a longer period of time. And there are five types of climate: tropical, temperate, arid, and continental and polar, and we mixed one of those in there. Do I have it right? I mean, I'm not reading this, I'm just saying this from my own experiences. The problematic, and the reason I'm asking you that, we have to go with these definitions, but more importantly, what we're saying and what you're saying, more importantly, about the geoengineering effect on all this, changing so many things that, good God in heaven, didn't intend to be this way, right?
12: No question. What gives man right to intervene in planetary life support systems that are so incomprehensibly complex? All we can do is disrupt those systems. And back to the various climate zones, there's a headline from 13 hours ago, Yahoo News, quote, swampy SoCal, Southern California, sets record for heat misery comparable to Amazon. What's that mean? We're seeing conditions that have never before existed in certain regions, and this involves the heat index temperature, because now regions that have never before seen high temperatures and high humidity, we're now seeing those. In fact, we have a dew point in L.A. with very high temperatures of close to 80 degrees. That has never
11: that
12: been
11: is amazing.
12: Before.
11: Right.
12: So, again, we're seeing completely unprecedented positions, scenarios, and we saw, actually, it was announced on Weather Nation when some of the fires were happening in Utah. They stated they had a relative humidity of zero. Zero.
11: Wow.
12: That's not been recorded before. It's been one or slightly less than one in certain regions, but never anything like that here. Did they make a mistake? It didn't seem so. The other surrounding area humidities were 3% and 4%. But then you don't have any follow-up on this because we have mainstream media seemingly trying to downplay it and not panic the herd.
11: Interesting. Also, news reports come to us, and everybody listening, if they haven't heard this one, the highest global temperatures in the ocean ever recorded, and in the on the Fahrenheit scale, we're looking at an average temperature of 70 degrees Fahrenheit on the plus side, of course, even though the measurable change was only tenths of a percent there. So we're looking at changes like that. But I got to ask you this. For those out there, we respect them if they believe in the whole human causation of this, climate change, climate science, global warming. How do you inference this and bring it into the conversation with geoengineering? Because it may not necessarily be just what mankind is doing. It's people that are adjusting this, as we say, behind the curtain, in your opinion. Tell us more.
12: Well, certainly that would still fall under the category of human-caused climate damage and disruption, would it not?
11: Yes.
12: Even climate engineering is a human activity. What we would encourage people to consider is if we want to address what's taking place in our skies, and we must address that. If we don't deal with this intentional intervention, which is weather, chemical, and biological warfare, all other points, all other causes, all other concerns will very soon be moot points. Nothing else will matter. Planet's life support systems fail. We're not going to be here long. So what we would encourage people to do in order to build bridges and not burn them is this mantra. How can we have any legitimate discussion about climate, anything from any perspective, without first and foremost addressing the climate engineering elephant in the equation, which the powers that be will do everything they can to hide until the last possible moment? And in regard to the overall damage to the planet, I don't think anybody would argue we've been very poor stewards of the planet. It's an all-the-above equation. Every form of human activity that causes damage to the planet's life support systems, its energy balance, is a part of the problem. But when you intentionally intervene in the climate system, ultimately for purposes of power and control, that's a death sentence. We need to stop it.
11: 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We call it a theater of the mind because this is not a video production. We obviously are using old-school technology, a very important part of the communications world, and that is indeed the power of radio. As we continue here, our very special guest, he's on center stage in the Theater of the Mind, is Dane Wigington, lead researcher, administrator. His website is geoengineeringwatch.org, executive producer of the climate engineering documentary, The Dimming. And let me also go and have you describe yourself and your background in a little better detail than I did for many listeners that are new listeners to this radio station. And we welcome you across the nation and around the world. And also, if you want to be a first-time caller, try it again in the Theater of the Mind at 1-800-848-9222. Dane, tell us more about your background and your passion for the subject.
12: This is the last thing I wanted to spend more than 20 years of my life doing. I was comfortably retired, wanted to get out of Southern California smog where I grew up, finally got to Northern California. Wilderness location, east side of Lake Shasta, beautiful, lush forest. Built a large off-grid home with solar, wind, and hydropower. Mm-hmm. And this, my home is on the cover of the world's largest renewable energy magazine. I'm a former Bechtel Power employee in my youth, worked on one of the first commercial solar plants in the U.S. But I wanted out of that smog, built this large off-grid home in the middle of nowhere, and no sooner was I done with this project, Dr. Sky, and I was losing on some days 30-40% of my solar power uptake from whatever these aircraft were emitting. It's blocking direct sunlight. Solar PV, solar photovoltaic only works with direct sunlight. I knew this couldn't be just, quote, condensation. I began to research the issue of climate engineering, geoengineering, solar radiation management. I found primary elements listed in the patents, starting with aluminum nanoparticles. I began to test my precipitation, hoped, prayed I would not find this element in my precipitation, but I did. Initial test of 7 parts per billion. That's high for bioavailable aluminum, given my filtered, forested location, no industry, no highway, nothing between me and Japan.
11: Incredible.
12: Heading to the west. So I kept testing over the next 18 months. Didn't say a word, didn't speak out. Wanted to know. I knew what was happening above me. 18 months of research, many lab tests later, final lab test 18 months later, of 3,450 parts per billion of aluminum in my rain. Literally toxic rain. What was I to do but to face this issue?
11: Sure. No, that's amazing, Dane. And I know you go, and I'm watching your website regularly here as we encourage people to go to geoengineeringwatch.org. A plethora of information there that would take days, and we encourage people to go in there. Many of the news stories we'll get into on this episode of the Dr. Sky Experience. And so important, Dane, I'm sure you speak in front of many city councils, towns, different government levels. And obviously, many of those people simply, what, are not very friendly to the conversations that you bring, while so many people, of course, in the background and in the front of certain of these events, give you a standing ovation for being brave enough to stand against what? A stand against authority when authority may not have the story right. And since in this country we're free to speak, hopefully the First Amendment holds, right?
12: We would hope. And yes, it depends on the demographic, who is receptive and who not. I've communicated with legislators from 30-plus states. There's been some states that have passed legislation banning this. It's only symbolic. It's not enforceable, but it still matters. It's putting it on the radar. The academic left is the hardest to reach of all. I'm an environmentalist to the core. I would live in a tent if I could live on a healthy planet. But the academic left has shunned this issue because they feel it somehow interferes with any focus on the rest of the forms of damage to the climate, but that's criminal hypocrisy. You can't pretend to care about the environment and not face this issue. And we have a number of recent attempts, Dr. Sky, by online disinformation sources that are trying to regurgitate the official denial that this is just jet exhaust. Anybody that does any legitimate investigation looks at the film footage we have, up-close photographs of these retrofit nozzles mounted on the wing pylons, into the exhaust jet streams, KC-10s, KC-135s, C-17 Goldmasters.
11: Amazing.
12: This is absolutely a sprayed dispersion, period. We're asking people to follow their sense of reason and do real investigation.
11: We only have a couple of minutes before the hard break, but go and give us the correct description. I don't want to say the wrong words. I think you've corrected me, not because we're not on opposite sides of the equation. What we're seeing is not contrails. What do you call it so the audience gets this correct? What's the true description of what's going on with the aerosols?
12: It's a sprayed aerosol dispersion, a payload dispersion. These are patented processes. We have those patents at geoengineeringwatch.org.
13: And again, this is important for people, the why. Why are they doing this? Ultimately, it's about power and control, but the official stated purpose, solar radiation management, stratospheric aerosol injection, cloud albedo enhancement, their stated purpose is to put light-scattering, sun-blocking particles in the sky to block some of the sun's incoming thermal energy to slow down the warming of the planet. We know in a long-term context, not only is it contaminating the entire planet every breath we take, but it's actually worsening the overall warming, not mitigating it, because these particles trap long-wave radiation that's trying to return from the ground to space, further exacerbating the warming overall.
11: Powerful stuff here with Dean Whittington. He continues as our two-hour show, The Dr. Sky Experience. We see the calls coming in. Greg in Michigan, Joaquin in Pennsylvania, Joe in New Jersey, Frank in Maine, as they fill the seats in the Theater of the Mind. And so much more to discuss with him. His website, one more time, geoengineeringwatch.org. And trust me, as the humble host of this radio show, you will learn so much in his opinion about what's going on in the world of geoengineering. We'll be right back after these important announcements as the Dr. Sky program continues, the Dr. Sky Experience, as we move through time and space. We'll be right back.
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14: Meanwhile, here's Charles Barkley, as good as Shaq, maybe better, on TV, talking about LeBron versus Kobe versus Michael. And trust me, this is something you want to hear, even if you're not really like a staunch NBA fan, basketball historian.
15: I think it's lazy to get into the LeBron and Michael thing.
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15: 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I always use this analogy because I don't even put LeBron above Kobe. I think, yeah. But the difference is, LeBron's a nice guy. I said, man, Michael and Kobe, they're mean guys. LeBron's a great, great player, but he's a really nice man. 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
14: Well, that's very true. I mean, we wax poetically about Michael Jordan, but in the end, the guy was vicious. 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You don't have to be a nice guy. And I guess LeBron, and we've seen the flops. Go Google LeBron flops.
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20: Listen closely to the cosmic wind. Every atom in our bodies was once part of a dying star. We are not just looking at the universe. We are the universe looking back at itself, made of stardust, destined to return.
11: Geoengineering, the deliberate, large-scale manipulation of the Earth's climate to offset global warming, is a nightmare fix for climate change. A quote from author Jeff Goodell. 32 minutes after the hour, moving through time and space, as what you just heard before, in a great voice, presenting We're All Made of Stardust. We continue with author and very special guest Dane Whittington, lead researcher and administrator for geoengineeringwatch.org. Dane, thank you. The callers are lighting up the phone lines, and as we say, they're coming into the Theater of the Mind. Let's welcome, on line number one, Greg in Michigan, a regular caller to the Dr. Sky Experience. How are you, sir?
21: Gentlemen, Mr. Positive, boom, shakalaka. Hey, you guys, got to ask you, we're going through a market shift. We're talking about a revolution with AI. How do you feel that that's going to affect climate change going forward?
11: Wow, that's a powerful one, Greg. Dane, I think that's pretty interesting. Kind of the intersection of AI with what's going on in the geo world.
0: It's an important subject, Greg. Certainly, we know as far as the individual facilities go, they're an absolute disaster environmentally and from a climate standpoint. One example, the proposed center in Utah was, in order to generate their own power, would need statistically, if you've ever seen the massive Caterpillar diesel generators the size of a semi-truck trailer, they would need 3,600 of those.
11: Wow.
0: Just to power that station. 3,600. This is beyond conception. And it was estimated that that power output and that combustion heat output would raise the temperature, the nighttime temperatures in the valley where it was proposed, by 25 degrees. That's beyond comprehension.
11: That's
0: crazy. Not to mention the water depletion. So again, on a planet that's already circling the drain in many ways, is this not the epitome of human insanity, this whole AI everything? And might not this AI, because the climate system is so complex, amongst the many potential agendas of this AI, the real agendas, potential monitoring of populations, which would take that much power and that much data center construction, and potentially using these data centers to orchestrate the ever more complex and off the rails, really, climate engineering. So whatever applications they really intend on using the data centers for, it is an absolute catastrophe.
11: Well, I'm hearing, gentlemen, that even in Utah, as you're talking about here, Dane, some 4% of the entire electrical output would be there. But let's go on to outer space, some of the themes that we talk about. NASA Administrator Isaacson, along with Elon Musk, say that the future of data centers can't happen soon enough, would be out in space. Greg, if you're with us, you get the final question or comment as we move forward.
21: No, Dr. Sky, great show. Everybody go for your dreams.
11: Well, thank you, Greg in Michigan. Always a regular caller and brings good inspiration and commentary. Let's go to line number two. He's been patient. Joaquin in Pennsylvania. You're on with Dane Wigginton. How are you this evening, sir?
16: Good morning, Dr. Sky. Good morning, Dane. I got to tell you, I've actually had the pleasure of speaking with both of you on another radio show.
11: Have you?
16: That's where I became acquainted with you originally. Yeah, our friend Clyde Lewis.
11: Yes.
16: Anyway.
11: Yes.
16: So, you know, this whole thing, and you know, I got a hand to Greg. That was actually such an excellent point, because they're talking about putting a data center right up here in the Poconos, not too far from where I live. And that's a
11: Don't mess Lake Wallenpaupack, right? There you go.
16: Well, Lake Wallenpaupack is probably about 2 hours from me. I used to do gunslinging shows up there, actually. I did trick shooting shows up there.
11: Wow. But, what a story.
16: Anyway, but you know something? This whole thing, you know, people, I don't understand why this is not in the news and people can't see this, you know? And they make people a nut job for, you know, talking about chemtrails and things like that.
11: Mm-hmm.
16: But
11: yes,
16: if you only just go online and Google or search stratosphere of aerosol injection, you will see that they have it down. You can find the whole program as to what they say they have in mind to do, which they're really doing already. And I mean, I could bear, as a truck driver, every morning, you know, at the dawn's early light, coming from, you know, from New Jersey to Pennsylvania across the border gap, you look in the skies and you see all these crisscross, you know, trails all over the place. You know, and I tended to notice that they usually occurred early in the morning, or they occurred, you know, in the evening, for the most part, is when I saw them. And, you know, a contrail was always white, okay? And it really precipitated fairly quickly. You know, it didn't stretch out for miles, you know, and have a grayish color to it, you know?
11: It's amazing.
16: And I cannot believe that people are not smart enough to realize this. And the other thing, too, is like Dana's talked about before, all these wildfires, you know, the acceleration, how hot these fires burn is because of the aluminum particles that are, you know, are falling down into the forest.
11: And right, it's a bad mix, Joaquin. Right, a bad mix of not chemistry, but something's going on there. But who best to describe it is Dane. Joaquin always brings up some very interesting points here as a kind of an observer, local observer of what's happening. Your response. This is interesting.
0: Joaquin brought up some very important points. Thank you, Joaquin. Let's start with, as you correctly alluded to, the semantics are important here. The terms we use are important if we want to gain credibility in this battle. The chemtrails term is by design the instant marginalization term. If you use that term with an agency official, media, they will immediately marginalize you. They won't listen to anything else you say, and that's the end of the conversation. If you use the science terms, as you correctly alluded to, and people who are being introduced to this issue go Google the science term, they're going to define hard science. It's going to give credibility to the issue. So we're playing a game of semantics. The terminology matters. In regards to what we see in our sky, if you go back enough decades and you had certain carriers that still had a low-bypass turbofan jet engine, those were more conducive to contrail formation, and the atmosphere was very different then, very different. We know the atmosphere is heating so quickly that I've had it in the troposphere, even the upper troposphere and the stratosphere especially, we've had private jet pilots, former military pilots, they fly some very important people. Two of them contacted us at geoengineeringwatch.org. They were extremely alarmed because their private jet aircraft, very sophisticated, expensive aircraft, were forced into autopilot descents from above 40,000 feet because the air outside was about 45 degrees hotter than it should have been. The air was not dense enough to carry that aircraft.
11: That's incredible.
0: I'm translating this into way less conducive for any condensation trail formation, period. Now let's add, today, all commercial carriers, all military tankers are a high-bypass turbofan jet engine. Very different engine. It's a jet-powered fan. 90% of the air that moves through that engine is not combusted, making it way less likely to produce any condensation trail. So except under rare and extreme circumstances, we should see nothing in our skies now. And anybody that thinks that condensation can cover the entire horizon with a dirty, filthy, hazy canopy, that's solar radiation management, period.
11: Well,
0: we've been there. We've tested
11: Dane,
0: it.
11: Dane, you bring up something interesting. You're right. These high-powered, you know, high-bypass jet engines, like take a 737, most of the older generation and even some of the newer and CFM56 engines, you're right. They're supposed to mitigate anything that's coming out there to the, you know, a small amount, if nothing. So then what's the rest as you bring the story up? Joaquin, if you have a quick comment, you have the floor.
16: I have to wonder, does it have an opposite effect that this stratospheric aerosol injection is causing the atmosphere to heat up more, actually? And the other thing is there was something about iron being dumped into the oceans, you know, for another climate concern.
0: Super.
16: If you can maybe elaborate on that.
0: These are really, really important questions. And yes, Joaquin, as I mentioned earlier, climate engineering can create short-term toxic surface cooldowns, especially when chemical ice nucleating elements are being used, and these are patented processes also. But the overall effect, when you fill the atmosphere with these particles, they trap long-wave radiation as it tries to return back to the atmosphere, and that's trapping heat, period. That's not a secret at this point. And we have the so-called climate science community denying this correlation. In regards to the ocean, it's called ocean iron fertilization, and we know this is a part of what's going on as well because the SRM operations that are being conducted over our oceans and chemical analysis with peer-reviewed science study indicates coal fly ash is being used as a base material for these operations because it has many of the constituents that climate engineering patents call for. Iron is one of them. So what happens when you conduct iron fertilization? Their attempt is to seed the oceans with iron, create an algae bloom that sucks up some of the CO2, takes it out of the atmosphere, kills that part of the ocean, creating hypoxic and anoxic zones.
11: And
0: those in power don't care because they want to hide the problem as long as they can, regardless of the consequences. Great questions, Joaquin. Great questions.
11: Joaquin, as always, thank you for being part of the show. Always appreciate your candor. And you go right to the point. And what I like about you, sir, is you stay on measure as we ask kindly the callers to the Theater of the Mind. 1-800-848-9222. We see your calls coming in. But, Dane, I'm going to take the liberty of doing a little programming update right here. Next program, the Dr. Sky Experience, Saturday, this Saturday, midnight to 2 a.m. On Sunday, we're going to have a replay. We have a replay once a month due to some things that I'm involved in, an amazing cruise that's on a lake here, my duties there. On Asteroid Apophis, the interview with Dr. David Tholen, co-discoverer of an asteroid, big news in 2029, a 1,200-foot in diameter, possibly not just a stony type of asteroid, but maybe nickel iron coming very close to the Earth in 2029. The exact date, April the 13th. Listen in. Next Friday, midnight, of course, as we move on to Saturday, 2 a.m., special guest Patrick Wood, another very popular guest on the latest in technocracy and transhumanism. That, of course, dealing with AI and data centers. And next Saturday, as we move into the month of September, midnight, of course, into 2 a.m. Sunday, our solemn tribute to those who died on 9/11 with author, a best-selling author, Jeffrey Robinson. His book, very popular, moving up the charts on the New York Times bestseller list, and others, Ash and Honor, The Untold Story, 368 minutes of 9/11, our solemn tribute to those that perished in the worst disaster, at least in American history, from terrorism. Dane, will continue on the other side of this, but I thought that was interesting what you were talking about, seeding the ocean with iron. I mean, who? Are you at liberty to say what companies? I mean, we don't want to get into litigation here. Are there specific companies that you have your eye on? You have about a minute, and if you choose not to answer, I understand on that.
0: There are private, there is documented, your listeners can search this online, private companies that have conducted their own experiments without any official permit to do so, but on the larger horizon, which is exponentially beyond any of these smoke and mirrors distractionary experiments that we know about, these are DOD operations, period. These are militaries around the globe, period. And we know we have intergovernmental cooperation because we have an 800-page U.S. Senate document going back decades. It's on geoengineeringwatch.org, massive Senate document. That's what the term is. You can find this. Important sections highlighted that specifically names the, quote, intergovernmental cooperation even between otherwise adversarial nations.
11: Amazing.
0: Climate engineering issues. So we're not guessing, and these programs are inconceivably larger than any published, acknowledged private company experiment, anything. This is the elephant in the room. The other is the ant in the room.
11: Up against the break, Dane Wigington, he's our guest, geoengineeringwatch.org. We will be right back after these important announcements as we move, as Einstein would say, through time and space in our theater of the mind.
4: If you missed Dominic Carter, here's what you missed.
5: Hateful Sonny Halston on The View. I don't know where they got these clowns from. 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
22: There are times when I walk into a community and I see American flags all over the community, and I suddenly feel unsafe because there is a section of this country that has co-opted the American flag, and they equate being an American or an American flag with white supremacy, and that should never be
23: ever
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24: So I stand by that.
25: Yeah, and it's something you've said and been very consistent about, and I've heard it from other people of color, for
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25: sure.
24: Well, I was going to say, what's interesting is that this is not a new conversation amongst the black community, in the black community.
5: So Sunny Halston declaring that she gets nervous when she sees an American flag. Folks, I'll just say this. Don't you see the con? Sunny Halston is a multimillionaire. Her husband is a doctor. 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And I'm not a conspiracy guy. As I said on the Midnight Show, you listen to this program, you know conspiracies turn me off. They really do. I think you're nutty if you believe in conspiracies. But in this case, I said, wait a New York minute. Lindsey Graham comes back from Ukraine and all of this happens in a matter of minutes and hours. Well, President Trump speaking out, declaring that in all likelihood, this is hereditary from his father and that no foul play is involved.
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27: Hi, this is Evelyn Champagne King. 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
11: Geoengineering means changing the Earth's fundamental large-scale processes. A quote from author Graciela Chilinski. 47 minutes after the hour, Dane Wigington continues in our two-hour expose on things that we probably don't hear about every day. But as we open up our Dr. Sky experience, we talk about them on the Theater of the Mind. Let's continue with the callers on line three. Joe in New Jersey, you've been patient. You're on with Dame. Good morning.
3: Dr. Sky and your wonderful guest, thanks for taking my call. And
11: yes, sir.
3: Also, real quick, your two helmsmen, always repeat, always shout out to them all the time. They're great.
11: Absolutely. Bill and Jackson, you bet. We wouldn't be doing this show as good. Imagine if I had to plug wires in and do all kinds of things behind the scenes. I got to say, I'm the humble host, but hey, with those guys, we really do have a great success.
3: I agree with you, Dr. Sky. I agree with you. Dr. Sky, great topic. You and your guest, you caught me on the right day. I was vacuuming my basement out for 4 hours yesterday after torrential thunderstorms.
11: Oh,
3: it
11: no.
3: don't stop. We get 4 or 5 hours of thunderstorms all summer long. When it starts, it doesn't stop. It's like mini hurricanes.
11: Yeah.
3: Dr. Sky, all summer long I was downstairs vacuuming my basement out so it don't go near my furnace to water. I never seen nothing like this. And this is a perfect topic. You caught me right.
11: Well, I hope you've mopped it up. And, you know, I mean, it's terrible to have to go through this because here's another thing. You know, many homes out here in the West do not have basements. And that's an interesting story. I missed the basement I had in a home back there. But not to take away from your, hopefully it's what? Better than bone dry? Or are we not there?
3: I got it all dry now, Dr. Sky. Thank you. But
11: hey,
3: I
11: no
3: worked
11: problem.
3: On it for 4 hours yesterday.
11: Oh, that's too much. You should be out there enjoying the weather, but not overheated. There you go.
3: Dr.
11: Dane?
3: Sky, I never seen nothing like this.
11: No, I know. And I think it's totally amazing that we bring on a guy like Dane because he's talking about things that you're not normally going to hear about in his opinion. So, Dane, take on what Joe's talking about, the unbelievable thunderstorms, all the damage that can occur. More than he's ever seen, as he's telling us.
6: Thank you for your call, Joe. And here's the overall scenario that has been the model for the last, since 2007. More often than not, what we see, and you hear this term all the time now, high-pressure heat dome. It's exactly what we have again right now over the West. If your listeners searched engineered drought catastrophe target California, because this is all connected, because we can't get a drop here in the West, Joe. I live in a formerly lush forest of Northern California, 70 inches of rain a year. We have not had a drop for 4-plus months at 100-plus degree temperatures, low humidity. Everything is dying here. We can't get a drop of rain. So that high-pressure heat dome, again, ionosphere heaters and their ability to transmit power, low input, inconceivable output, causing an electrical chain reaction in the ionosphere. This is hard science. Causes the atmosphere to expand up and down. The downward push is a lower atmosphere high-pressure heat dome. And that eliminates moisture from even entering that whole region. And in the northern hemisphere, that high-pressure heat dome rotates upper-level wind currents clockwise around that. Picture a pulley. Moisture coming in from the west rotates clockwise up and over that pulley, bringing moisture back down in the Great Lakes region, part of the northeast. Wave after wave of moisture keeps the most populated portions of the U.S. cooler and wetter, confusing those people as to the true state of the climate while we bake here in the West. At minimum, at absolute minimum, we are a climate sacrifice zone here in the West, and we see this happening all over the world, and now
11: amazing.
6: On every single meteorological dissemination or forecast, we hear that term, high-pressure heat dome, high-pressure heat dome. They're using the atmosphere at this point is a battlefield, and it's going to be a bad outcome if it continues.
11: Well, Joe in New Jersey, thanks for sharing the human side of this whole situation. You're absolutely right. Higher incidence of these things, but hopefully cooler and drier weather prevails. Thanks, Joe in New Jersey.
6: Here in the West, and we see this happening all over the world, and now
11: amazing.
6: On every single meteorological dissemination or forecast, we hear that term, high-pressure heat dome, high-pressure heat dome. They're using the atmosphere at this point is a battlefield, and it's going to be a bad outcome if it continues.
11: Well, Joe in New Jersey, thanks for sharing the human side of this whole situation. You're absolutely right. Higher incidence of these things, but hopefully.

0: Oh, good morning, Dr. Sky, and good morning, Dane, under beautiful Maine skies. I was going to ask a question about electric cars and rare earth minerals and how that affects the environment, but I'm totally disregarding that question because you mentioned, Dane, geoengineering. And I have a friend of mine up here who is a doctor, a general practitioner, who actually said that he's seeing more cancer cases, especially skin cancers. And my question, and other things such as autism, you know, childhood cancers, childhood diseases that he has never seen before.
1: Right.
0: And my question is, all the environmental factors that you're talking about, do you think that's creating something in our cells, in our bodies, that would create these types of diseases or accelerating them?
1: Amazing. You bring up
2: excellent
1: good points,
2: question, Frank. And again, this is a many-layered equation all the way around, but let me tell you what we do know. We do know climate engineering operations are destroying, decimating what little is left of the ozone layer, and no, it's not getting better, and no, I'm not guessing or theorizing or hypothesizing. We have measured this with perhaps the world's most qualified UV metering specialist equipment. We supplied him into five figures. We are getting UVC on the surface now. That's a DNA-damaging spectrum of UV radiation. It's baking the cambium layer, the living layer, off tree trunks that are exposed to the sun in many locations. It's killing plankton. It's killing insects. It's certainly not good for us, so we know that. And again, the narrative that the ozone layer is getting better is an absolute lie. Anybody that buys a UVC meter, that's what you get in labs. That's what they use in labs to sterilize labs. So obviously it's not good for any living life form.
1: I see.
2: The elements that are coming down through the air column, climate engineering elements that we know about because we've done literally hundreds and hundreds of tests, some at altitude, all in the dimming. We're getting aluminum, barium, strontium, manganese, polymer fibers, graphene, surfactants.
1: Wow.
2: We all have mercury in us from the coal-fired power plants at minimum. We all have aluminum in us now. And the combination of those already highly toxic metals creates synergistic toxicity, making overall toxicity exponentially worse, causing a downstream of degenerative neurological diseases. So, again, you can't pin it on any one specific scenario because we're polluting a planet from a thousand different directions, but what's raining down through our air column, we cannot escape. We have to breathe. We're all sucking it in with every breath we take.
1: Well, it sounds very scary, Dane, and that's why we're glad to have you here about real truth. I mean, since most of our lives are run by the sun, many people, of course, and blessings to those that work the night shift, but the truth of the matter is many people are so busy in their lives. I always said this way on other shows, the definition of a victim is somebody with no options. And we always used to say, and we still do, fight back legally and responsibly. But you have to know your stuff of what's going on. Frank, we're almost out of time, but you get the opportunity to ask another quick question or a comment before the hour runs out. Thank you, Frank.
0: No, thank you. Thank you, Dr. Sky. And that is a great answer because I've been noticing a lot more of skin diseases that are affecting us and affected myself because I did have basal cell, and that's something I have, yes, and I did get the Mohs surgery. So I know it's going to come. The doctor even told me it's going to come back. So I'm assuming it's from all those factors that you just mentioned, Dane. So thank you for that. And now I'm going to be very, very weary about where I'm going out. And one more question before I really go really quick. Is there any good news? Do we have anything optimistic to look forward to?
1: Yeah, that's a good question. We want positivity, and we got very short amount of time. Dane, go on that because I'm going to ask Frank a question myself before the hour runs out. Please continue.
2: Many more are finally being forced to wake up, Frank, and that's what we need. Critical mass of awareness. If we can expose this, we'll cause a shockwave around the globe. We would take a quantum leap in the right direction, but it can't happen fast enough. All of us are needed to wake up others, so we bring this issue to the full light of day.
1: Frank in Maine, got a question on the astronomical side. Since you're talking about clear skies, did you get to see the beautiful eclipse last night? I was just curious.
0: Absolutely, and it was spectacular. We and my girlfriend, my fiance, went all the way up to the tip of Baxter State Park to see it, it was the most spectacular one of the most spectacular things I've ever seen, next to a solar eclipse that we've seen a couple of years ago. So yeah, it was very, very spectacular, Dr. Smith.
1: Amazing. Here from the desert southwest, we had monsoonal clouds get in the way until as near the max of the eclipse, which is amazing for everybody listening. Hopefully you got to see it in areas that were not clouded out. We had the leftover part of it, both Dane and Frank, from the monsoon clouds. You could actually

0: see the moon, strange enough. Lightning underneath the moon. What an amazing show of nature. But it was a beautiful, beautiful sight. And we'll not get to see another total solar eclipse until at least 2028, 2029. We can talk about that as we update everybody. But a quick update from the sky, since I asked Frank about it, and he saw this amazing event. I hope you did too. If you look in the west in the evening, the planet Venus is that big bright object often referred to as a UAP or a UFO. You know the difference because you're listening to the Dr. Sky Experience. And a lot of interesting things happening in the month of September that we will talk about in future programs and future editions of the Dr. Sky Experience. Frank in Maine, always appreciate your commentary and your very interesting questions. Staying on measure here at 1-800-848-9222. How fast an hour goes, right, Dane? Isn't that incredible? We're going to go and continue here with hour number two with you. The phone lines are lighting up, as you would expect, with great guests. On line five, Christine's in New York. Line one, Michael's in Eastside, New York. And on line two, Anthony's in Long Island. And Igor on line one in New Jersey. Stay on the line, because we'd like to get you and welcome you into the theater of the mind. Dane, that's interesting. So we've got about a minute here, maybe less. Is there any one lead story at geoengineeringwatch.org that you can just tell us in about 60 seconds?
1: Because so many puzzle pieces fit together and are necessary to see a complete picture of the horizon, on our weekly commercial-free non-political update, will be posted tomorrow, late Saturday afternoon, 577 weeks in a row, never missed it, Global Alert News, the most breaking headlines you can fit in 55 minutes of on-air radio, and that will form a more complete picture. Bottom line, the planet's life support systems are being completely derailed by these programs. We have to focus on this.
0: More with Dane as we continue in hour number two. And thank you once again to you, the audience, staying with us and continuing to spend part of your precious weekend. And thanks to our helmsmen, Bill and Jackson, because without them, this would be a one-directional conversation. And we love you in the theater of the mind. We'll be right back.

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2: I'm Jay Metzler. The U.S. war with Iran has been going on for 6 months now, with President Trump focused more on an economic instead of military campaign. Iran's foreign minister indicating a willingness to return to the bargaining table if the U.S. acknowledges that economic pressure isn't working. In other words, Iran would like it to stop. 18 U.S. service members have been killed in the conflict. News Nation's Connell McShane.
3: Most of them killed in Iranian strikes that took place on U.S. bases in the Middle East. Another 759 wounded. Also, we have a tally of the number of Iranians who have been killed. That comes to us from a human rights organization that is based in the United States. And they put that number, that total, at 3,636.
2: At the start of the war, President Trump encouraged Iranians to rise up against the regime. Friday in Iran, a 43-year-old mother of two sentenced to death by hanging for participating in anti-government protests back in January. The Islamic court claimed Layla Abolsami set fire to a supermarket. Her family says she filmed the fire after it had started. President Trump announcing that the U.S. has entered into an agreement with Venezuela to take control of 65 billion barrels of the South American country's oil reserves. On his Truth Social platform, the president posting the agreement was negotiated by Secretary of State Marco Rubio, Defense Secretary Pete Hegseth, and Venezuela's President Delcy Rodriguez. Her predecessor, Nicolas Maduro, was in a New York City courtroom on Friday, objecting to his capture by U.S. troops and his incarceration in the U.S. Americans are divided over President Trump's order to rename Lake Ontario Lake America.
4: I think he wants people to, he wants to open up the bigger discussion of why are they having this negotiation.
5: I think he should take care of things that matter the most to the country and quit being a baby.
2: Canada's prime minister says it is Lake Ontario, period. Fears of more flooding hampering rescue efforts in Nepal and Tibet. A lake created by the mudslides potentially could overflow. Brian Trasher with the rescue group Cajun Navy.
6: The helicopters are only good as the landing zones that are available, but what you can do is payload drops. In other words, you can get helicopters low enough to drop supplies.
2: The death toll, nearly 600.
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7: Three people were arrested after $10 million worth of cocaine was found in a Long Island City Queens storage facility. NYPD Commissioner Jessica Tisch said that one of the men arrested, 35-year-old Nelson Salcedo of Englewood, New Jersey, was caught at the storage facility loading boxes of cocaine into a van.
8: We are announcing the takedown of a major drug trafficking operation and the seizure of 266 kilograms of cocaine with an estimated street value of $10 million.
7: The 266 1-kilogram packages of coke were believed to be trafficked by an international drug cartel. President Trump is slamming a New York Times report claiming he is skipping a 9/11 ceremony because he isn't allowed to speak. Trump says he'll attend the Pentagon event instead and plans to sue the paper for that report. Asbury Park visitors can now hop on a free weekend shuttle. The state-funded service runs Friday through Sunday from noon to 8 p.m., connecting City Hall to the boardwalk through September 28th. New Yorkers can now dance freely at bars and restaurants as Governor Hochul scraps outdated red tape. To celebrate the boost for the hospitality industry, the governor teamed up with Footloose star Kevin Bacon to announce the change. 77 WABC weather forecast. Saturday, cool and clear with a high of 76. Scattered clouds Sunday with light rain later in the day. The high temperature, 82. Looking ahead to Monday, expect possible light rain early and later in the afternoon. Temps staying steady in the upper 70s. I'm Jane Metzler for 77 WABC News.
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9: Sitting behind the microphone, that is the hot barrel of a microphone, and transmitting, of course, at the speed of light, from the heart of New York City to the nation, the world, and I'm even confident out into the cosmos. Thank you again for spending part of your weekend with us on the Dr. Sky Experience from this blowtorch powerhouse signal of 77 WABC. 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The contact number, and again, wouldn't happen without our great helmsman, Bill in Jackson. Get in on the conversation, 1-800-848-9222. And we continue in hour number two with a very popular guest, Dane Wigington. He, of course, the lead researcher and administrator of geoengineeringwatch.org and a sideline, the executive producer and climate engineering documentary known as The Dimming. Dane, welcome back. The caller board looks full, and let's go and do respect to those that are waiting in the theater. We go to line number five. Christine, good morning to you. You're on with Dane. Your
10: good morning, Dr. Sky, and thank you so much for your very valuable program.
9: Thank you.
10: And I'm listening to this, and I'm watching this stuff happening. There was an earthquake in Granada, Spain, at the same time as the other side of the world, one in Indonesia. Now we see devastation in the border of Tibet, Nepal. And I feel devastated by that because I have a lot of Tibetan and Nepalese friends. Mm-hmm. I've had the privilege of meeting the Dalai Lama several times.
9: Oh, wow.
10: And
9: what
10: I know he's... Yeah. Oh, it's phenomenal. He's a great person, and he's comforting. And this is particularly valuable at what's going on now. And I believe this is probably crazy, but I have great faith in the sun, our sun, our star.
9: Yes.
10: And I believe it has intelligence because it created everything that's on Earth has intelligence. Every insect, every fly, everything loves life. And this is a creation of the sun.
9: Right.
10: And the other,
9: a great fusion ball of energy. Right, you're right. Mm-hmm.
10: Pardon?
9: I said a great fusion ball of energy. That's what the sun is. But you're right. It has other meanings, and I appreciate yours. You have a question, though, for our guests? Because I'd like to move on to be... So many people are kind of get into the theater, but Christine, I appreciate you. Your question to Dane, if you have one.
10: Well, my question today is I hope you continue presenting this kind of wisdom and knowledge because it's critical, especially at this time. So I just ask, I hope it continues.
9: Well, thank you. And as long as the powers to be like that, we certainly will do everything we can. Dane, it's interesting, the spiritual side of what he's talking about the sun, the life giver, and I always say it in the simplest terms, I think you would agree, all weather comes from the sun. Your response, Dane?
11: Well, when we have an interference, certainly we would know that is the source of the energy on this planet, but when we have such massive interference with all those incredibly complex life support systems, we can no longer say that climate or even weather is in any particular circumstance, a direct result from the sun. And let me give you an example of that. Dr. Sky, I'm sure you and your listeners remember the never-before-recorded blizzard in New Orleans, January 21st.
9: Yes. How unusual, right? You bet.
11: Blizzard in New Orleans, blizzard Gulf Coast, blizzard in Florida. What weren't we told? Same day, same day throughout the Arctic. It was above freezing and raining January 21st. Nobody said a word about that. That blizzard in New Orleans in Florida was absolutely chemically induced. It's called their endothermic reacting elements, energy absorbing elements. These are patented processes, patented elements. We're finding them in this frozen precipitation. Think of your first aid kit that sits on a shelf for 20 years at room temperature. You mix the cold pack together, the chemicals, you have ice instantly. Endothermic reaction.
9: Yes.
11: Ski slopes are doing the same thing on a smaller scale. So when you have governments that have fleets of aerial tankers, the U.S. has about 3,000. Some of those tankers can carry a little south of 100 tons of these elements at once. This is highly toxic, chemically frozen elements, and we're seeing this whiplash, literally whiplash. We had a location in Texas a number of years ago. It was Amarillo, Texas, May 1st, 2013. Went from 100-degree all-time high to snow the next day. Denver, 85 in February, 85 degrees all-time
9: high.
11: Totally
9: bizarre.
11: Single digits, down to single digits in less than 24 hours. So again, the sun is certainly the source of our life on Earth, but we are the elements in the human race are doing everything they can to completely derail those life support processes.
9: Christine in New York, thank you for your beautiful explanation of the sun. And another way, as I described it, it's a big fusion ball of energy, but there's a lot of other spiritual parts, and you brought some of those out. We continue in the Theater of the Mind. Line number two, Anthony in Long Island, you've been patient. You're on the air. Good morning.
12: Thank you. I'd like to also thank the Kasimatidis family for making this wonderful program possible.
9: Thank you.
12: I wondered if you gentlemen would comment on the woolly mammoth in the room, and that's the nuclear power companies that are dumping nuclear waste as we speak. TEPCO is having to dump metric tons of waste that's been produced by the Fukushima failures, the breach containments that exist all over, and the aging fleet of Mark I and Mark II reactors, which were all only licensed till 1996, and then it was required that they be shuttered and the waste be stored. But my understanding is each one of these reactors, there are over 100 in this country and probably many more throughout the world, they have to up their nuclear rods every year. A third of the waste is recreated and is being stored on site. And my understanding is that they're fracking some of it into the Earth's core. I mean, they don't know what to do with the waste. Yucca Mountain is not a safe repository, and there's no place to put the stuff other than to dilution is the solution into the ocean. And
9: God help us, right? No, Anthony, that's scary stuff.
12: Gregory Miner, Mr. Hubbard, the GE3 resigned in protest to the construction of those reactors because they knew what would happen and did happen in Fukushima. So you have breached nuclear containment burning 600 times hotter than the sun. So what is that doing to our environment and the levels of cancer that we're seeing? I mean, we're seeing cancers like never before in human history. And you know, the Department of Energy is not unlike the Pentagon. There's no audit. They don't have to answer any freedom of information. So everything that they're doing is like a mafia, just like TEPCO. TEPCO is a Japanese mafia having to dump all that waste into the ocean. I mean, China's up in arms over it. The fishing industry is up in arms over it, and I'm sure the coral reefs are dying because of it, and not to mention all the wildlife.
9: Wow,
12: and that
9: Anthony.
12: Is our food chain.
9: Yeah, and you bring up so many powerful
12: what
9: subjects.
12: Warned would happen.
9: Right. What do we do with all this nuclear waste? But let me get Dane involved in the conversation. You bring up so many things to open up our mind. I appreciate you, Anthony. Dane, that's powerful stuff.
11: It is. First thing I want to say is, Anthony, I agree with you on every single point you made. I'm in complete agreement with you, and thank you for bringing all that up. And that fits into the wider picture of climate engineering as well. So, yeah, Fukushima, no technology to fix it, no end in sight, triple nuclear meltdown. That's an ELE by itself, extinction-level event by itself, if other factors don't do the job first. We have 442 more nuclear plants all over the globe. It takes 2 to 3 decades to cold shut them down, which still isn't an actual safe shutdown. What's going to happen when those nuclear plants can't cool themselves? I gave an example at the beginning of this broadcast of the desperation with climate engineering that's now cutting off the flow of water to rivers that are needed to cool these plants, and they're so desperate in Romania, they're sinking barges in the river to try to retain enough water to keep that plant cool, which generates power for half of that country, 5 million people. that's Mad Max scenarios going on there already. And yes, they are. They're putting dilapidated, decommissioned nuclear plants back online like Three Mile Island. Why? To power AI data centers. This is the epitome of human insanity. The human race doesn't seem to want to survive very long, and we're building 60 more nuke plants right now. What a great idea. And Anthony, if you don't know, one of the ways the solution to pollution is dilution, they've used nuclear waste to create radioactive ammunition, DU ammunition, and scattered it all over the Middle East.
9: Yeah, it's terrible.
11: And so, it's a circus of absolute insanity. And Anthony, and if I could finish with this,
9: your
11: examples, which are completely correct, for those that say they wouldn't do this to themselves, like what's happening in our sky, for example, yes, they have, yes, they would, yes, they are, and the nuclear problem is a glaring red flag proving it.
9: Anthony, very powerful stuff. I wanted to mention something about water and the vessels that we talk about, and I know, Anthony, you may know much more about this. The incidents where you have these rods in the lower part of the nuclear reactors, they have to be in water. And one of the things, talking to a number of these nuclear scientists on these power plants, there's a blue glow that comes from the interaction of the rod with the water. It's called Cherenkov radiation. Why do I mention it? God help you, you lost the water in there, and that's a very critical situation, too. Not only what you mentioned, the more powerful one, that of nuclear waste. Anthony, you, with all those great comments, you get the last word. Do you have anything else you'd like to add?
12: Thank you, and I offer praise to you gentlemen for this program. It's very important. And I would also point out that France had built a reactor for China, and it just went online, and the rods are already stuck. And so it's basically a runaway reaction that I think they've increased the levels of release. Do you remember that it was reported some time ago that there was a problem and they didn't know what to do? France actually reported it to the IAEA. Nothing's been done. It's all been like swept under the rug. And I do believe that that was the secret ingredient with fracking that they wouldn't reveal, that they're attempting to inject the waste into the old frack oil wells to get it deep into the core of the earth. But even that is kabuki theater. I mean, it's mad science. But yes, they're building these new reactors, and nothing is perfect. And then, I said, the aging fleet of reactors that we have. I mean, these reactors were supposed to be shuttered in 1996, and it's just a matter of time before we're going to have a serious accident once again in this country, not unlike Three Mile Island, and probably worse. Because when a car gets old and rusty, I mean, these reactors are running under severe electrolysis and decay and degradation, that the metals that we use, the metallurgy, it's not possible for us to control these aging reactors. Mark 1s and Mark 2. I mean, Mark 2 reactor is humongous. And what it's going to do if it gets out of hand. I mean,
9: let's go back in the timeline,
12: Anthony.
9: Here.
12: Thank you so much. Have a great evening.
9: We appreciate you. No, thank you. Let's go back in the timeline, ladies and gentlemen. March 11, 2011, this massive earthquake, as you know, Dane, a 9 or a 9.1, that's the estimation, the causation of what happened with the Fukushima situation. And it's still, imagine being around there like a Chernobyl. Just a very important thing that Anthony has brought up here.
11: His points were all on target. If I could,
9: that's amazing. I mean, people, that's why I say the callers are great and the guests are great, because this is what we do. We're trying to learn something that we don't know about by the interaction of both sides.
11: A very important point with what you just stated, if I could connect with that.
9: Please.
11: Fukushima earthquake, 2011. We have MIT, Massachusetts Institute of Technology, acknowledging, your listeners can look this up online very easily, they acknowledged what they called extremely anomalous atmospheric heating directly above the epicenter for three days, which they could not explain. That is signature ionosphere heater frequency transmission bounced off a now reflective atmosphere back down into seismically sensitive strata until something gives. I was personal friends with General Albert Stubblebine, the highest ranking U.S. military officer to speak out about what really happened on 9/11. What General Burt told me, his Pentagon contacts told him, that because Japan was beginning to ally with its regional partners, they wanted to put a shot across their bow, that the quake was in fact intended from a tectonic weapon. That's exactly what this is. The Fukushima meltdown, they said, was not intended. When you trigger a 9.0, bad things happen. And also, I'll leave it with this, Dr. Sky, the Stuxnet virus appears to have been a problem in the Fukushima facility. It dismantled the safety equipment, and the Stuxnet virus, of course, a creation of the U.S. and Israeli military. So there's a lot of layers to this.
9: Wow. Spookier as it goes on the Dr. Sky Experience. We appreciate you. Line number one, he's been patient. Igor, you're in New Jersey. You're on with Dane. Good morning.
13: Yes, thank you very much, Steve. I'll admit I'm a little skeptical as it relates to these chemtrail-related things, and I wanted to ask your guest a couple of questions as it relates to that.
9: Go ahead, sir.
13: From his suggestion, I guess he's suggesting that airliners are in fact distributing a chemical that changes our climate. So I have a question. Does he believe it's happening globally or just domestically? And then secondly, and perhaps even more importantly, I guess he's perhaps suggesting it's been added to the jet fuel. And the questions I would have there are, how many different jet fuel manufacturers or I should say refiners are there on the planet, suppliers of jet fuel? And is it conceivable that they're all in on this? And has he in fact tested any samples of jet fuel to find the chemicals that he believes are being added to the jet fuel?
9: Well, Igor, you have some very good questions here, like investigative journalism 101, so kudos to you. Dane, you're on the stage, and the response that you would give us, please.
11: Perhaps you didn't listen to the beginning part of the broadcast, because I've never, ever in 20 years stated there was any connection with jet fuel. As I stated in the beginning of this broadcast, it's a sprayed payload dispersion. How do we know that? Because we have up-close film footage of military tankers, KC-10s, KC-135s, C-17 Globemasters, nozzles visible turning dispersions on and off. We paid for, out of pocket at geoengineeringwatch.org, a little south of $100,000 to take a NOAA flying lab, top scientist in it from RPI New York, world-renowned institution, sampled what these heavy aircraft were emitting, matched climate engineering patents exactly, starting with aluminum nanoparticulates. We have every single government around the globe stating we need to put aircraft in the air, retrofit nozzles to spray these particulates. They don't admit they're doing it, but we have film footage to prove that they are. We have the top U.S. military brass stating on the record the disintegrating climate is the number one national security threat. Why in the world would we think they would ask our permission? So let me ask you, you say you're skeptical. On what scientific databases are you skeptical? Because we've done hundreds of tests over decades. We've conducted, again, atmospheric experiments, surface experiments. We have the former Canadian Minister of Defense in our documentary admitting to these programs, former Premier of British Columbia admitting to these programs, two U.S. Air Force generals admitting to these programs, former government scientists. So do you have a basis for your skepticism?
9: Igor, your response, please. I appreciate you.
13: Certainly. If it was part of the fuel, I would have said there are just too many places for it to have to enter in and globally. But given what you've said, and I'll be honest, I didn't hear that part. Well, then no, I can't argue with your points clearly. But I appreciate that, Steve, for this environment that you make, this intelligent radio where you can have these kind of debates.
9: Thank you, Igor. I hope other people will join us in the conversation. Sorry, Dane, you were saying.
11: No, thank you for your call, and I would encourage you, if you watch the Dimming documentary, and I want to impress that we spent about 6 figures plus on that documentary. We posted it for free the day it was done. This is all done out of pocket. We don't advertise, sell anything. I'm in this for the mission because living under toxic skies is intolerable to me, and you can see everything I just described in that film, which we posted for free the day it was done, 26 million views and counting in spite of social media censorship. So I understand your skepticism. I do want to say that because it took me 18 months of hard investigation before I realized this was real. So I understand your skepticism. I do.
9: Intelligent conversation on the many mysteries that surround us as we continue with the Dr. Sky Experience. Line number four, Benny in Bayside, you've been patient. Thank you, and good morning. How are you doing?
14: Hey, good morning. Hey, Dane, one quick question. Has the climate been changing long before man was able to change it? And I agree with you that we are changing it, but was the climate changing long before we ever were able to?
9: Great contribution to the theater of the mind. There, go ahead, Dane.
11: I don't think anybody would argue that, Benny, but I would argue this. People have been dying since the human race existed, correct? But if you run someone over in a crosswalk, they're going to die a lot faster, and you'd have a hard time making an argument in court. If you run somebody over, beat him, shoot him, stab him, burn him, and then say, well, they died of a heart attack because people die. It's natural. What we've done to the planet is anything but natural. So the former changes, and let's put it in a bigger context, the planet in the elliptical phase of its orbit, we should have been cooling. We should have been entering the latter stage of the epoch that we were in. Mm-hmm. And industrialized, militarized activity, which includes climate engineering and everything else we've done to the planet, has completely reversed that trend. So Dr. Sky, earlier in the broadcast, very correctly so, mentioned the ocean temperatures.
9: Correct.
11: We just monitored temperature readings, subsurface readings, that were about 19 degrees Fahrenheit above normal. If that doesn't scare the hell out of you, it should, because a cubic meter of seawater can contain 4,000 times the energy of a cubic meter of air. So we are in completely uncharted territory now, and let me put this into context, and I'll leave it at this. Former epochs, mass extinctions, like the Petum event 55 million years ago when you had a heating event, what's happening now is happening literally hundreds of times faster than that event, which makes it equally worse. So again, we are in completely uncharted territory now.
9: Well, Benny, to add to what Dane is saying, I just add from the astronomical and geologic side, yes, there's so many of the Earth in these different epochs, mass extinctions, and there weren't a lot of people around then, but one of the main contributors, other than a big asteroidal impact a couple of times, 65 million years ago twice, and one before that, volcanic activity on the Earth, incidences, high incidence of carbon dioxide, way before the humankind got into the equation. Benny, you have a response? You're still with us? Go right ahead.
14: Yes, I do. Dane, I was going to give you ammo as far as, like, here in America, we are under such stipulations as far as what chemicals we can use. But the rest of the world is still using, like, R11. They're still using, like, toxic stuff, ammonia, as far as 100% ammonia, as far as Freon and what have you. And that is really what changes our atmosphere, I believe. Can alter the atmosphere.
9: Yeah, it's interesting. On a personal note, Benny, I think Dane would agree with the, or not agree, it's just something to happen. When I have my HVAC, you know, air conditioning system fixed every year or so to check it, it happens to use something that comes in a little pink tank. And I said to the guy, well, what's that? And he said, well, we're not going to have that much more. So I said, well, what does that mean? So they charge you for it, you know, higher price maybe than normal. Well, and, you know, here's the problem. Once it's gone, what are you going to do? So I got to spend, what, tens of thousands more dollars because of something that's not around anymore. Why am I saying that? Because there's these other things that some people are declaring are toxic and no good for us. I don't know the story on that. Gentlemen, you get the last word on this.
14: Technician.
11: What I would argue, Benny, is that certainly bad substances are used all over the globe. We know substances are dumped into oceans. Back to the nuclear scenario, Russia dumping nuclear waste in the ocean. U.S. doing the same. We know now we have about 500,000 barrels of DDT our government allowed to be dumped right off L.A. Harbor. That's one dump site. There's 18 more now we know about. So everybody's treating the ocean like a toxic waste dump. But we know the United States allows many chemicals and food additives that are banned elsewhere. We just, recent legislation just allowed for the ramping up of glyphosate, which is being used everywhere in parts of the U.S., especially in California. I mean, they're blanketing landscapes with glyphosate. So, again, it's a free-for-all. It's an absolute circus of insanity.
9: Oh, absolutely, guys. You know, Benny, I appreciate you. And how about this, to depress everybody, but not intentionally. Right, Dane, out in the ocean, there's a giant gyre. What's a gyre? It's this big thing which is human-caused. How about that? You're sailing across the ocean, and there's this giant thing, a gyre, of a rotating area of plastic and garbage floating out in the ocean. What a shame, right, Dane? That's terrible.
11: It's about the size of Texas, I think. It's huge. I mean, it's inconceivable.
9: It's not funny, but, you know, it sounds kind of weird. So out there, that's directly, Benny, something that we can say is human causation, because I would never argue that, because it would be ridiculous to argue. Where did all the plastic bottles, diapers, and all the other nasty stuff come
11: from? Let me confirm what I just stated, too, and to confirm what you said.
9: And you got about a minute.
11: About 1.6 million square kilometers, that's 620,000 square miles. This is the Great Pacific Garbage Patch, which is about the size of Texas, as I just said. Unbelievable.
9: That's amazing.
11: Unbelievable.
9: More with you, ladies and gentlemen. The Theater of the Mind continues. Our special guest, Dane Wigington. Go to geoengineeringwatch.org. You will not be sorry. A plethora of articles there about what might be happening. No, what is happening, in our special guest's opinion. And again, the Theater of the Mind welcomes you at 1-800-848-9222. And we see when we return on Line 5, Robert in Riverhead, Long Island. And why not you, ladies and gentlemen, join us on the Dr. Sky Experience. We will be right back.
0: 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If you missed Joe Concha, here is what you missed.
15: Also, oh, by the way, El Sayed has some pretty questionable finances. Like, where is all his money coming from? Because it's coming from overseas. It's coming from people that you probably don't want representing a citizen in this country in the United States Senate. But here we go.
16: Really sparked my curiosity because I watched it. I didn't watch it live, but I did watch it this morning. Is that Haley Stevens has been criticizing you for not releasing your personal finance disclosure until after the primary. The former strategist in me is like, why not just release it and take her talking point away?
17: We absolutely will, and we intend to. Sometimes finances are complicated, and I can only control what I can control. And unfortunately, when it comes to tax documents, sometimes they're really complicated to get. We are absolutely going to release it before the primary.
15: Oh, all right. Well, they have not been released. I can guarantee you, as sure as you were born, that Abdul El Sayed will not release those tax documents because they may be troublesome. Nevertheless, if you are the GOP and you are in Michigan, you are saying, please let this guy be the nominee. And here's why. If socialism can be sold in Michigan, not in Detroit, in a city, but Michigan, statewide, Michigan, a state that is the most purple state of the country, where Donald Trump won twice, you could say three times, depends on where you come down on the 2020 election. Well, either way, that's where we are at this point.
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0: Every beat of your heart is an echo of an ancient star. 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
1: The Many Mysteries of the Universe here on the Dr. Sky Experience. 32 minutes after the hour, Dane Wigington continues to join us, a very popular guest here on the radio show. Let's now continue with the callers. Line 5, we have Robert in Riverhead, Long Island. You're on with Dane. Good morning. How are you doing?
2: Good morning. Jet aerosols and weather warfare sounds a lot like shadow government and black ops. So yes. Apart from the claim of countering human-caused climate change, what does Dane think are the darker motives for the failing geoengineering activities? Are these precursor tests for terraforming to hear a more?
1: Powerful. Very powerful, Robert. You bet. Dane?
3: We have a solid chain of historical data that make clear, not surprisingly, that ultimately these programs are about power and control. We have film footage of former President Lyndon Johnson, then Vice President in 1962. It's the first 30 seconds of the weekly geoengineeringwatch.org news update, Global Alert News. It's posted on our site. But that 30 seconds, anyone can go there and view that. On film, on the record, former U.S. President Lyndon Johnson stating, we had the power to control the world's cloud layer then, and quote, he who controls the weather controls the world. No surprise this is about power and control. And U.S. military so successful at controlling precipitation over Vietnam in the 1960s, that in the 1970s, governments around the world signed a treaty to ban weather modification in wartime. It's not a secret that the militaries can do this. It's interesting that people believe that some localized cloud seeding company with a little tiny single-engine Cessna can alter the weather, but they don't believe a military tanker that can carry a little south of 100 tons can do anything. This is ridiculous. In fact, let's look at Project Cirrus, 1947. The U.S. military's first published hurricane intervention. They dumped about 200 pounds of crushed dry ice into a hurricane that the consensus was so completely altered the direction of that massive storm that it did a U-turn and hit Georgia. Lawsuits were pending. At that point, they went underground. They realized exactly how malleable the climate system was, far more than anybody imagined. And for people that don't think, you'll hear them say it was so much energy that you couldn't possibly affect it, that's nonsense. Some freight trains weigh 200 million pounds. A 10-year-old child can change the course of that entire freight train by pulling a lever on a track. So, again, people need to learn the science before they come to conclusions. That's all we're asking.
1: Robert, you get the last word. Always insightful commentary. Please continue if you're with us.
2: That reminds me of a movie that came out not too long ago. I think it was Geostorm, where the whole planet was being threatened because they were able to control the weather.
1: Interesting.
2: Stranger than fiction is movies.
1: Hey, absolutely. It sounds like science fiction, but Dane's bringing some, you know, data to the table here in the theater of the mind. Thank you, Robert, in Riverhead, Long Island.
2: Thank you.
3: One more motive, Robert, if you're still on with us. Again, as I cited earlier, when the climate engineers can engineer a snowstorm in New Orleans in Florida while it's above freezing and raining in the Arctic, they can skew public perception as to the true damage of the climate while paradoxically making that damage worse. But when they sensationalize the stories of the blizzard and omit completely the rain and above freezing temperatures in the middle of winter at the North Pole, that skews public perception. This is called perception management, and that's part of these operations as well. There are many layers.
1: The theater of the mind is never full. People are still coming in. Let's go to line number one, Joseph in New Jersey. You've been patient. You're on with Dane. How are you doing this morning?
4: I'm doing fine. I had a brother out in California,
1: yes,
4: and he worried about the geoengineering all the time.
1: Mm-hmm.
4: He'd look up and he'd say, oh, the sky is full of train tracks and stuff. But basically, if you consider, oh, we're working to cure cancer, it just seems like if they're geoengineering, they might be finding a way to save us from bad weather that may come in the future. I see more problems with over when Sully Sullivan crashed in the Hudson, just a mile
5: Sully
4: away
5: Sullivan,
4: from
5: right.
4: him.
5: Mm-hmm. Yes.
4: He went. He went and hit a bunch of birds, and after that, all the birds started dying over here in New Jersey.
5: I didn't know that.
4: I think it's more with the people killing off animals, and that was, I think, the start of the COVID virus. They found out, hey, we can kill off all these birds. Let's try and kill off some people.
5: Well, Joseph, you bring a mixed bag of concerns, all of which are valuable and important, but... Dane, if you want to take one of those that Joseph's, you know, obviously promoting or explaining, tell a little bit more about what you think.
3: I think it would be a very naive notion at this point to believe that those who are truly controlling the levers of power are here to help us, and that means the money printers, those behind the curtain, they control militaries, thus they control countries. Even with our own military, have they treated them with any form of benevolence? Those that have seen the historical detonations of the nuclear bombs, for example, in Nevada, those soldiers were told to jump out of the trench and run toward the blast center.
5: That's
3: all
5: horrible.
3: Those soldiers, they died an early, painful, protracted death. How many know that the downwinders, the fallout from those Nevada tests, the official statistics now indicate somewhere between 500 and 700,000 Americans eventually succumbed to diseases that resulted from being downwind.
5: And a ground zero, Dane, of St. George, Utah. I've been there many times and actually had a presentation that was kind of related to that. We were talking about the development of nuclear weapons, and I was not shocked that many in the audience were not too happy with the conversation, but you're right. The downwinders, all these different things. Joseph brings up some very interesting points here. But as time permits, I want to try to see if we can get as many people on the air.
3: Sure.
5: They're patient, and of course, we appreciate them. Line number two, we have Frank in the Bronx. You're on with Dane. Good morning.
6: Hey, Dr. Guy. Hey, Dane. So I just want to talk about the nuclear reactor. That's my favorite subject. So every single accident was an error, you know? Chernobyl, they didn't realize that the xenon gas, the half-life, is very, very quick. And then,
3: I'm having a little trouble hearing you, Frank, if you could speak a little clearer.
5: Yes, Frank, I'm sorry. For the audience, if you could just talk a little bit, maybe slower on this and clearer, this way we could understand. Thank you, sir.
6: Yeah, so in Chernobyl, they were testing, right? So they didn't realize that the xenon gas, you know, the half-life is very quick. And so what did they do next? They pull out all the rods, you know. So there was no neutron absorbers, and that was an error, you know. They pull out all the control rods, you know. And then in 3 Mile Island, a feed water pump failed, and they thought that the reactor was full of water, and it wasn't. That was just, and then what happened was one guy came in and fix it in 2 seconds. You know, sometimes you got to be trained. They're not trained properly.
5: Right. These are nuclear accidents. Yeah. Right, Frank. You bring up some very interesting points here. But in the interest of time, if you want to comment on this, like I said before, if you have nuclear rods and there's no water, I'm not the physicist who designed the nuclear power plant, but look at all the problems that can happen if people are not ready to handle those kind of emergencies. And who knows? The Chernobyl story is still in our minds and never forget it. Right, Dane?
3: Correct.
5: Yeah.
3: And on the disposing of that, some of that waste, if for those who know what depleted uranium ammunition is, that's some genius from the Pentagon decided the solution to pollution dilution, again, that another commenter talked about earlier, but the depleted uranium ammunition has left parts of the world contaminated forever. That's U.S. ammunition, including contaminating our own soldiers. I paid for out of my pocket the U.S. military representative, former Marine medic to come to Northern California speak twice. It seems a lot of so-called patriotic people don't want to hear that, but that's the reality. Our troops are used for cannon fodder, and I'll leave it at this. The radioactive half-life of DU, 4.5 billion years with a B, forever.
5: That's horrible. It sure beats plutonium of 24,000 years, and you're right. None of this is excusable. And look at the history of the nuclear weapon testing. It's so horrible. Downtown Las Vegas, in what, the 1950s, you could stand there by the big cowboy sign, and in the background, you could look up as you're sipping your drink or what have you, or eating a hot dog or whatever you want, and say, oh, honey, look, there's a mushroom cloud. Yeah. Well, that, first of all, is not an edible mushroom of any type. It's amazing and crazy how our own government and the governments of the world have done things like that. You know, we have so many people that want to get in here, and I don't want to, you know, give them not an opportunity to get in. But it's so incredible, Dane. I want to mention again your website, because as this show, radio show, will fade only temporarily as it goes through time and space, geoengineeringwatch.org. This is where people can get a ton of information on so many of the things that you're talking about with us. And in your opinion, you know, you may agree with our special guest, you may not. That's entirely why we're here in America. And thank God, right, Dane, that we can at least exercise our opinions on subject. But all we ask, and everybody's been cooperative in this, we like dialogue. We certainly don't want to do what? We don't want to do diatribe or any of the other forms of conversation. So, hey, all the callers.
3: On a wider, before we get past the subject, on it, just a wider horizon snapshot of the insanity that's in control, Project Starfish Prime and Project Fishbowl, detonation of hydrogen bombs in the magnetosphere that they thought could collapse the entire atmosphere. They did it anyway.
5: You bet. And that's an interesting story. Look up those particular, you know, Prime, the one that we talked about, that you talked about, launching a nuclear warhead into outer space. And then the poor people in Hawaii witnessed a first-rate electromagnetic pulse, and probably not many people knew what the causation was. That's incredible. But now with test ban treaties, well, you can put it on paper, but you got to have people that agree. Space might very well become very soon the next platform for warfare. And thus, our president, President Trump, developed the Space Force. We'll be right back, Dane, and everyone else that if you're on the line, like we have here, Nick in Virginia, Mary in New Jersey, and Robert in Philadelphia. We'll be right back with you on the Dr. Sky Experience.
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9: You voted for this guy, you got what you deserve. I get those on my accounts every day in big numbers. First of all, again, I'm talking to a computer, a bot, but I didn't vote for this guy. And they try to say that like 40% of Jews, that's not right. That is way overblown. I mean, look, if one Jew voted for this guy, that's way too many. You should be ashamed of yourself and honestly convert. Any Jew that voted for Brad Lander, this piece of garbage lowlife, any Jew that voted for Mamdani should just convert. Do us all a favor, the real Jews, and leave, okay? But they tend to exaggerate that number, Noam. I think you know that.
10: Yeah.
9: Maybe it's like 20%, which again is still way too high, but I don't know. I'm at a loss for words. And I'm a radio guy. I'm at a loss for words. How could anybody in this city who's not Muslim or radical Islam or defend this guy? How? He has now found a way in less than 6 months, forgetting about the economic damage that he's already doing to this city. Freezing rents, you know what that's going to do? That's going to destroy buildings all over town. Making people like Ken Griffin spend money in Miami. Taxing. That nonsense budget where he got bailed out by the governor that doesn't give one penny to the cops. Or, God forbid, at a fifth firefighter. Forgetting about all that. He has found a way in less than 6 months to say something nasty about just about every ethnic group in the city.
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5: As we continue, 47 minutes after the hour, we now go to the caller board, and we welcome on line 3, Nick in Virginia. He's been teleported from his location to the Theater of the Mind. You're on the air. Good morning.
2: Well, thanks for having me, Dr. Sky and Dane. I first saw an example of cloud seeding on the Lassie show in the 50s when I was a child. And I grew up across the river from Rachel Carson, who wrote Silent Spring. And I grew up playing on the bony piles because it looked like some other planet. Nothing grew there. And fished out of the sulfur, the orange sulfur, Puckety Creek. My comment is, the river, Allegheny River, and the Puckety Creek have all been cleaned up, and it's healed. They're stocking the creek with trout now in the spring, and the Allegheny River has become a lot cleaner, and Pittsburgh has cleaned up its air. And my comment is, the Earth has an amazing power to heal itself. A greater example is, the Earth has always maintained an oxygen level, proper oxygen level in the air, even though gasoline-powered engines have, you know, eaten up a lot of the oxygen. So that's my comment. And also, my question, my suggestion is that maybe you lobby RFK Jr., get in his ear, and I think President Trump would actually be pretty
5: powerful,
2: agreeable to your to your remedies.
5: Nick, thank you for the contribution here. You bring up some very, very pointed and very positive things. Dane, this is interesting.
3: I know RFK Jr. He's interviewed me for an hour. He certainly knows about this issue. Exactly nothing has been done. He stated before he joined that group that he would. Nothing has been said since. I would certainly think Mr. Trump knows. I've had extensive video conference calls with Marla Maples. I think you know who she is.
5: We do.
3: Mm-hmm. And I've had many video conference calls with, for example, Joseph Latipo, Surgeon General of Florida. He's a good man. Joe's a good man. But he is hitting stiff resistance. And to think that those in power are not aware of what the U.S. military is neck deep in, and those at the highest levels aren't aware, I think would be an extremely naive notion. This is not a political issue, and this is way above the pay grade of the occupant of the White House. And if I could tie this into to what was mentioned about Antarctica, and this is, I think you'd find this very interesting, Dr. Sky, because I have an original copy of Richard Byrd's, General Byrd's book from the 30s alone, titled Amazing. Alone in Antarctica. And what's on the cover of that book, and the depiction on the book? Grid patterns in the sky.
5: Wow.
3: Perfect grid patterns in the sky in the 30s. We know geoengineering was first deployed over the polar regions in the 40s, but certainly beta testing would have been going on earlier. What possible explanation could there be for that cover of that book to have grid patterns in the sky?
5: Stranger than fiction, right. Let's continue as best as we can, Dane. Sorry to cut anybody short here. Let's go to line 5 and Roberts in Philadelphia, and we do apologize if we cannot get everybody on the air. We thank you for your interest in the show and in the topic. Robert in Philadelphia, good morning. You're on the air.
11: Hi, Dr. Sky. I'll keep it quick, and I see you're up against the clock, but you're a great show, great guest. Great callers. I always love Joaquin's callers, and I appreciated Igor giving a little point-counterpoint. I mean, your show's really, really hit its stride, Dr. Sky, I got to tell you. But just a question. Since it's at the end, it's probably fitting, man. I think that the people who are ultimately responsible for this are similar to the people who are ultimately responsible for global markets and things like that. But without going down that rabbit hole, I just wanted to ask your guest, is there really anything that us masses, no matter how enlightened or engaged we are, can do about this? To put it bluntly, Is this something that we can even vote ourselves out of, if you know what I mean?
5: Interesting points, Robert. Dane, in limited time.

0: many. They couldn't do what they do without the active or passive participation of the majority population. We've seen the enemy, and he is us. We need each and every one of us to realize that we're the pebbles that could cause the landslide of an awakening. If we can push this out in the open and populations all over the globe realize what their governments are doing to them, that nothing can be separated from this issue, no weather cataclysm can be separated from this issue, if that doesn't cause the proverbial pitchforks and torches moment, then we're doomed as a species. Yes.
1: Thank you, Robert. And filling. Thank you, Dane. Mary in New Jersey, line four. She'll close out the show. You're on with Dane. Good morning. Thank you for your patience.
2: Hi, my question is about the gyra. Is anybody doing anything to get rid of it?
1: Very good point. See, we like positivity on this particular show, and Mary, I'll have Dane respond, but here's a quick one I want from Dane. With all the things that are not so nice, what can the average person do? And I want to go even to the level of preparedness, because we don't want to have toilet paper runs as we had in the past with viruses and things of that nature. Mary, you bring up some very positive things. Dane, let's be positive. What can we do?
0: If there was something being done to help it, that would be positive. No, the loading of plastics in the ocean is accelerating, not decreasing. But on a positive note, again, the vast majority underestimate the ability they have to affect the equation. And again, let's put this in mathematical terms. If one person passes on credible data, and I stress credible data, don't just share anything from anyone that has something to say on this issue, no matter how wrong it might be. Share credible data from a credible source to you and your watch starter strives to be that source with one person on the first day of a 30-day month. And then, or two, if they go to two people, each of those people share with two more, it doubles every day. End of 30 days, you're into the millions. That's how we push this issue to the full light of day, and all of us can play a part in this. All of us are spokes in the wheel. So, again, if you wake people up around you, you will feel empowered. And they wake up, and they wake up others, and you see the landslide of awakening you're causing, that will empower you and make you realize you are not helpless, and all of us have that ability. Free data at geoengineeringwatch.org doesn't cost a penny to send out links to people who need to see them. All of us can help start these spot fires of awareness, Dr. Sky.
1: You're very much on measure here. Mary, you get the last word, and hopefully you're still there. Please continue with your positivity.
2: I'm still there. I think that they need to figure out how to suck it up into space. So let's put Space Force on it.
1: You bring up something interesting. But the only negative side, and I don't want to be negative on any show, no matter how much time or little time we have, the cost of lifting materials into space has gone down proportionally. But still, it's a very, very expensive effort. So if we can move data centers, as the director and the head of NASA, the administrator, Isaacman, has talked about, and also the power of what Elon's doing with SpaceX, maybe thus we can what? Mitigate some of the problems that we have and the fear. But I guess a bigger question, Mary and Dane, is why the heck do we really need all these data centers anyway? If you're about freedom.
0: Every single rocket launch carries a giant gaping hole in what little is left of the ozone layer. Doesn't come without cost.
1: You're right. A lot of aluminum particulates, Dane, as you know, on reentry of spacecraft, that's a very big and problematic thing. But Mary, we want to thank you for positivity because as we listen to Dane, he's full of great information, but we try to end every show with some sort of positivity.
2: I agree with everything he said.
1: Thank you, Mary. You have a good weekend, and thanks for joining us and spending time with us on your weekend. I appreciate you. Well, Dane, we got just a couple of minutes. You're a master of being able to condense it. Your final words on the theater of the mind. You're the microphone in front of the audience, and just give us the things that we need to know in about 2 minutes. You have the floor.
0: Sharing credible data from a credible source, for example, a link to the dimming, which people can send out for free from their own home computer. If that film doesn't wake people up, with testimony from Air Force generals, former government scientists, Canadian Minister of Defense, atmospheric testing, it will wake people up. And coming headlines, because of what's happening around the globe, will help to fertilize those seeds of awareness. And when you begin waking people up around you, you no longer feel helpless. You feel empowered. And if we continue on that trend, again, once we fully expose this issue, and those participating who are being compartmentalized, like military personnel, realize what they're participating in, and their families realize, we would hope their sense of survival, self-survival, would prompt them to do the right thing and no longer participate. It's like the pilot that sprayed his comrades with Agent Orange in Vietnam. Was he told this is going to kill

0: your pal? No, he wasn't told. We need to expose this. If we can do that, we can alter the equation in the right direction, but that effort will take all of us.
1: Well, Dane, thank you for your passion, and I don't even have to ask you if you'll come back, because by popular demand, obviously you can hear and see by the number of calls that we get here in our imaginary thing that we call the Theater of the Mind. So let's do this again soon, but one of the things, we got maybe a minute or less, the story of Smokeageddon that's going on in Canada, the forest fires. We're going to do a story. I'm trying to get this particular guest, Jonathan Vigliotti. He wrote a brand new book called Torched, How a City Was Left to Burn, the L.A. Fires. But you've got about 30 seconds. Any response on these big forest fires that are going on all over the planet?
0: Yes. What matters most in those equations is what is setting the template for those fires to burn with such ferocity. And that factor is climate engineering. The source of ignition is a separate subject completely. Any individual with a match can do that. It can be coordinated by anybody. What is setting the template for these fires to burn as they are? And that factor is climate engineering. Your listeners can learn more under the Engineering Wildfires section on the homepage of geoengineeringwatch.org.
1: Thank you, Dane Whittington. And, of course, we appreciate you, lead researcher, administrator of the website, geoengineeringwatch.org, and the executive producer of the climate engineering documentary that you should watch, ladies and gentlemen, off the website, entitled The Dimming. I want to thank our helmsmen, Bill and Jackson, for doing their part and making this show, among others, a great success. And stay tuned after the Dr. Sky Experience to 77 WABC for another side of midnight as we continue, as they take you into the early morning hours before the sun rises and the last few days of August 2026. And from 116 degrees in Phoenix, I can't wait for autumn to come. Clear skies and good health. We'll see you soon on the Dr. Sky Experience.

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5: I'm Jane Metzler. The number killed keeps climbing. At Nepal's border with Tibet, more than 600 now confirmed dead. Officials raising the number of people missing to 2,500, including dozens of Americans. Bodies continue washing up in the aftermath of Wednesday's avalanche that swept away several towns and the people in them. Makeshift morgues are said to be overflowing now. News Nation's Ramesh Bushnal is in Kathmandu.
6: One challenge is that there is a chunk of road has been swept away and there is no transportation. The second is there is no internet service there, and also the phone service is not that great.
5: Rescue efforts suspended for a time amid concerns a lake formed by debris could trigger more flash flooding. Now comes word a second lake has been formed by debris and more rain is in the forecast. The U.S. captured the country's leader. Next challenge, capturing a huge portion of the country's oil reserves. President Trump announcing Friday that he struck an historic oil deal with Venezuela. The U.S. establishing majority control over more than 65 billion barrels of oil from the South American country at, quote, no cost to the American taxpayers, says the president. Here is News Nation's Blake Berman.
7: There is a deal, as he put it, an agreement with Venezuela saying that the deal gives the U.S. majority control of more than 65 billion barrels of Venezuelan oil reserves. This is part of the deal that he's been trying to strike there. Lengthy post on Truth Social. The president saying, thank you for your attention to this groundbreaking matter. Big news out of the White House.
5: President Trump said this would more than double U.S. oil reserves and would help significantly lower prices at the pump. He also said the deal would strengthen relations between the U.S. and Venezuela, and Venezuela's President Delcy Rodriguez also calling the deal historic. She says it will have an historic impact on her country's revival. Her predecessor, meantime, Nicolas Maduro, was in a New York City courtroom Friday, his attorneys objecting to his capture by the U.S. military. Speaking of the military, there's been a lot of discussion about who might be running for president in 2028. Among the Republicans, Vice President J.D. Vance is a likely candidate. So is Secretary of State Marco Rubio. Well, according to NBC News, Defense Secretary Pete Hegseth is considering a run, talking about it with close friends. He denies it. Worldwide News Network.
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8: Three people were arrested after $10 million worth of cocaine was found in a Long Island City Queens storage facility. NYPD Commissioner Jessica Tisch said that one of the men arrested, 35-year-old Nelson Salcedo of Englewood, New Jersey, was caught at the storage facility loading boxes of cocaine into a van.
9: We are announcing the takedown of a major drug trafficking operation and the seizure of 266 kilograms of cocaine with an estimated street value of $10 million.
8: The 266 1-kilogram packages of coke were believed to be trafficked by an international drug cartel. The Federal Aviation Administration is reportedly looking to fire two LaGuardia Airport air traffic controllers who allegedly left work early the night two Air Canada pilots were killed in a crash on the runway. Kyle Bailey, pilot and aviation analyst, weighs in.
10: The controller who was on duty might very well have said, you know, that maybe he felt comfortable handling it. Maybe he thought it was a real light workload.
8: The agency has taken steps to fire about a dozen air traffic controllers as part of an inquiry into time card fraud. New Yorkers can now dance freely at bars and restaurants as Governor Hochul scraps outdated red tape. To celebrate the boost for the hospitality industry, the governor teamed up with Footloose star Kevin Bacon to announce the change. 77 WABC weather forecast. Saturday, cool and clear with a high of 76. Scattered clouds Sunday with light rain later in the day. Looking ahead to Monday, expect possible light rain early. Temps staying steady in the upper 70s. I'm Jane Metzler for 77 WABC News.
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2: What we want to talk about tonight is Dr. Abdul El Sayed. This drives me nuts. NVTS nuts. Quote, History of the World, Part 1. I just don't get why people, you know, say they're doctors when they're actually not. We saw this with Dr. Jill Biden, right? I'm a doctor. Are you? Really? How many patients have you treated? Did you go through a residency? Did you go through medical school? Did you go through the things that my wife has? My wife's an ER doctor. This guy is running for Senate in Michigan, and he is a radical Democrat socialist, just like Mamdani, just like Daryliza Chevrolet, representing New York's 13th district as of 2027.
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12: I'm gonna do exactly, Bill. I need the number.
13: Walter Stanley on the other side of midnight.
12: Ladies and gentlemen, another side of midnight. The great Lionel took a couple days off, well deserved. I'm often asked about Lionel. I'm Walter Sterling. You and I get to share this time from one in the morning to 5 a.m. Eastern, Monday through Friday, or some. It's all very confusing to me. Here's the answer. Lionel's a great guy. One of the nicest men who ever lived, insanely skilled broadcaster, surprised he hasn't taken time off till now, an honor, a pleasure to follow the legendary Dr. Sky, without an E, and to give Lionel a night off. But I need a number. In order for me to do the show, there's a specific scary computer number that I need, Bill, and can I get that now, or should I just wait to the break? Hold on. I've been here and hold on for a while. I don't mean to get grumpy, but I'll get there soon. Tonight, I lined up a special show. It's Saturday night. Wait, it's Saturday morning, Friday night, and nobody needs to be burdened with hating the Democrats. I think that's well covered, and I'm terrible at that. You and I can discuss other things, such as your constant fear of being abducted by aliens. No. It's a constant fear. And based on the X-Files, it probably happens a couple times a night. It's one of the great mysteries of our time. People seem to be abducted by aliens, probed, and then returned to their jobs. Well, if I was abducted by aliens and probed, I would not be able to return to my job. And Eddie Dragon, Eddie Aragon, a man who keeps changing his name, which I think is symptomatic of the challenge, is sharing this special time with us as Lionel takes a day off. Eddie, can you hear me? Can I hear you? All right. Everything's like a Swiss watch. My God, I'm so happy. I couldn't be happier. I have lined up a collection of world-class abductees, people who for many years have said that they were abducted. They had that experience. My great friend Dave Scott, the proprietor of Spaced Out Radio and spacedoutradio.com, was abducted multiple times. And I once said to him, how many times have you been abducted? And he said, I don't know. He said, I don't know. Because if you're abducted, you probably lose a lot of memory, probably have a lot of other problems. But they all seem to go back to work. Like I say, if I was abducted by UFOs, I don't think I'd be returning to work anytime soon. Betty and Barney Hill. In the early 1960s, Betty and Barney Hill were the first to go public abductees, the first ones to go public. Betty and Barney Hill, they went on the Long John Neville show. And for years, they went on the Long John show, and they said this happened to them. They were abducted, and they told their stories. They were the first ones. I love it when I hear about, you know, talk show hosts who who to cover this subject. And I'm like, yeah, you keep leaving out a name. Well, you know, this one, no. It was Long John Neville from 1957 to 1975 on big New York City radio stations, just like WABC, that revealed for the first time UFOs, alien abductions, space travel, time travel, interdimensional travel. He was the first one. He wrote books about it. All right, now, Bill, do I get a screen? Do I get to talk to Eddie? Where are we in this? You can't text me this. You can't text me. I'm on the air. I there's a limit to my multi-skilling. All right. Now I have to type in and you wouldn't believe what I have to do here. It's remarkable. I'm going to type in a secret number. Hold on, and you can call us at any time. I'll give you that number in a second. This also assumes I have glasses and that now can I hear Eddie? No Eddie yet. Okay. Now I'm doing that. What is Jackson doing exactly? Let's see if this works. Now, Bill, when am I going to hear Eddie? Because this is so far a pretty big adventure. I'm getting close to playing the hits on a Saturday night. Let's see, the support session, waiting for the remote user. I put in the number. Let's see what happens. So can I hear Eddie now? No. Can I hear my guests? Bill, can I hear the guests? No. All right. Well, this will go the way I want, but in about, I don't know, a while. I have a 21-year-old daughter, and see if this matches your experience with a 21-year-old daughter. She's decided that whenever she has a major event in her life, the remote computer's offline, Bill. I put in the number. It's the right number. It says it's offline. Or I can put on a numerologist, and that will result in nonstop phone calls. Oh, this is so much. That isn't the problem. It says your computer's off. All right. I can't bore listeners. One more question, then I won't bother you again. Can I hear Eddie? No. Okay. School started this week. Let's talk about that. School started this week. And there are a couple phenomena about school that to me is fascinating. The first phenomena is when parents go into these classrooms in elementary school, middle school, high school, college, they say the worst thing possible. They'll get in there and they'll say, it looks exactly like the way it did when I was in school. Now, nothing could be worse than that. Because cell phones, iPhones, iPads, all of those things should make it impossible for it to look anything like it was when you were in school, because that was before iPhones, iPads. And it starts with the analog clock. That analog clock on the wall is invisible to most 10-year-olds, 15-year-olds. Why? They've never used one. They don't know how to use one. The biggest mistake school systems are making is they're making kids turn in their phones. Well, why is that a problem, Walter? Shouldn't they be concentrating on school? Well, for starters, they can't tell the time without the phone. That's the most shocking thing that the school systems have discovered, is that the kids can't tell the time without their phone. They need the phone. The second thing about the phone, which infuriates me, is that's not my kid's phone. That's my phone. Until that kid's 18, whose phone is that? It's not theirs. They didn't sign the lease. They didn't sign the activation agreement. It's not their phone. It's my phone. It's your phone. Mom, Dad, it's your phone. And they want to keep the phone. Well, they shouldn't be distracted. No, what they should be able to do is see their curriculum on their phone. That's where they should be able to see their curriculum. It is time to get the curriculum on the phones. They're looking at it. They're enjoying it. That's their phone. And then they should have no problem. Hold on a sec. Did you send me a new code? I don't have a new code. It's 14 past the hour. Where are the guests? Hi. Why? Okay. Why am I supposed to be holding on? We're on the air. Yeah, Eddie can talk to me. Are you talking? Eddie?
11: Hey, Walter, it's Eddie Aragon.
12: Yeah, I know who it is.
11: I just got on. We've been hearing every third word, but I'm glad we're connected now. How are you this evening or this morning?
12: Why would you share that problem with them? Why would you tell them that you could hear every third word? The job is to instill confidence.
11: It is. I would agree with that. But that's what I heard. But here we are.
12: Yeah. Why do I hear an echo? Are you in a major music hall? No, you're not. You're in a hotel room. So why do I hear an echo? And why don't I hear the callers? And why don't I hear the guests? And why can't I hear the screen? And it goes to a special challenge that we have of 2 minutes between shows to set up a whole show. Quite the show. I was sharing about the fact that school started this week, and school's going to start next week. And the wackiest thing that happens is I've heard it over and over again, and I'm worried about it. Parents go into these classrooms, every grade, college, high school, elementary school. They go into these classrooms, and they say these things. They say this involuntarily. They say, oh, it looks just the way it did when I was in school. It shouldn't look anything the way it did when they were in school. Starting with the fact that every one of those kids has a $1,000 cell phone. Then, completely ignorant, behind the times schools say they have to turn in their cell phones. And there are two problems with that. One is a legal problem. It's not their cell phone. The 16-year-old, that's not that kid's cell phone. It's your cell phone. You gave it to the kid to feel safe and to take it with them to school, and now some stranger says, give me your cell phone. Well, how would that go on the street? Well, now they're in school and they have to turn in their cell phones. Endless problems with that. Number one, they can't tell time. They can't read an analog clock. They need the cell phone to tell the time. Secondly, they should be able to get their curriculum on that phone. Their eyes are there. Their hands are there already. Why can't that curriculum get on that phone? Why can't they build a classroom experience off of that phone? They're already there. Instead, it's 1958. It's a ding-dong school. They're looking around and at the blackboard. Yeah, learn from the blackboard, not your $1,000 phone. Oh, my gosh. Huge problem. Huge challenge. And then my favorite part is 40% of the classrooms in America are not air-conditioned. 90 degrees outside, classroom not air-conditioned. That's going to be your concentration problem, not that they're looking at their phone. If you, Eddie, left a kid in the car in 90-degree weather and locked the car, you can and should be arrested. Instead, you're a good dad to leave them off at a school in a 90-degree classroom. These are the things that confuse me. Does that make any sense to you?
11: No, absolutely not. And, you know, I mean, these are the types of things, Walter, that unfortunately take place. It defies reason.
12: Bill, do you have a code for me? Okay. Well, here's what we've lined up for the first part of the show. And the first part of the show is, yeah, I don't have another code. The first part of the show is I asked Dave Scott, the proprietor of Spaced Out Radio and spacedoutradio.com, great broadcaster, great friend of the show, to pull together abductees. It's Friday morning. No, it's Friday night, Saturday morning. Friday night, Saturday morning. Friday night, Saturday morning. Friday night, Saturday morning. And I said, do you know more than one abductee? Because he was an abductee. He is an abductee. He's not sure how many times, which tells you a lot. And he said, yes. And in his community, he has found three abductees more than willing and happy to share their stories with us. And the great thing about being on right now is that we have the time for them to truly tell the story. Usually these are 4 minutes on really boring, horrible shows. But I'm going to let them tell their stories. Why do they think they were chosen? Exactly where did it happen? How do they know it was happening? What'd you say? What? I know. Are they on the air? Great.
14: Some of us are.
12: Well, I can't do that right now because in 45 seconds, I have something else to do. But in just seconds, you and I are going to talk with these abductees. Each of them is going to give their special story. Each of them is going to tell us how it happened, why they think it happened. And the biggest puzzle to me isn't that they were abducted. It isn't that they were probed by aliens. It's that after it was over, they were able to, like, go back to work. Like, really? That's an amazing part of their story. They're able to function and go on with their life. Absolutely astonishing. I'm Walter Sterling with Eddie Aragon, and we have the privilege of giving Lionel the night off from the Red Apple Audio Networks.
0: Another Side of Midnight with Lionel. And now, it's time for the Cat's Corner.
15: This is John Katzmatidis with the Cat's Corner. Border battles. A country without borders is not a country. I was vice chairman of the Ellis Island Foundation. Bill Fugazi was chairman. Lee Iacocca was honorary chairman. The Ellis Island, well, we wanted immigrants. We want immigrants. But checks and balances. We want immigrants that are going to come to America and they want to work 80 hours a week, just like my father, my grandfathers did when they came to America. We don't want migrants. So let's change the name. There's immigrants that want to come here and pledge allegiance to America, or migrants that want to take advantage of America. We want America to succeed. Immigrants, yes. Migrants, no. That is today's Cat's Corner. I'm John Katzmatidis.
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0: 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This is Another Side of Midnight with Lionel. Now, to the Bernard McGurk Studios, here's Lionel.
12: Midnight, right.
13: Walter Sterling, the other side of midnight.
12: With Eddie Aragon, Walter Sterling, taking care of a night off for the great Lionel. Good evening, 23 past the hour. Oh, that means it's live radio. You get to hear behind-the-scenes excitement on live radio. Beth, Nicole, and Grant, welcome to the other side of midnight. You can all say hi. You're conferenced. It's a privilege that all three of you agreed to come on the radio and share your incredible stories. Hi.
19: Hi.
20: Hi.
14: Thank you so much for having us.
12: You bet, Grant. We're going to go through this, and each of you are going to have a chance to tell us your abduction story. And what I found interesting is when you were invited to do this show, you were internally debating, well, was I really abducted? Or if I agreed to go, does that mean I wasn't actually abducted? And a lot of nuances in your experience, none of which I have any opinions on because it wasn't my experience. And I'm sure you've been... question by people who have absolutely no idea what they're asking about, but I want to hear. And Eddie Aragon wants to hear what your experience was. And if I can go in alphabetical order, Beth, let's start with Beth. Tell me first, Beth, I'll ask you a few questions to get you going, and then please tell your story. Beth, can I ask, when you're not being abducted, what do you do? What do you do? Do you
19: have, I'm a registered nurse at a bedside hospital in Minnesota.
12: An RN in Minnesota. I have to put in parenthesis that I have no more respect for anybody than a registered nurse. And this is because my grandmother was a registered nurse and worked full-time until she was 70 because she wanted to. All of the grandchildren said to my grandmother, you know, we'll support you. You don't have to keep working. No, I don't want to be dependent on you guys for anything. And that was her view of the world. She was a nurse, and that's what she did. And then my wife's grandmother, also a registered nurse. So to me, you're already a hero. You're fantastic. How many years ago?
19: Thank you.
12: How many years ago did this event happen?
19: It was in 89, so almost 40.
12: And did it happen once or more than once?
19: To this extent, once, sure. But I think I've been taken many other times, but this one had witnesses, and I know for sure it happened.
12: Our mutual friend Dave Scott, when I said to him, all right, you were abducted. How many times were you abducted? He said exactly the same thing. He said, I'm not sure. I know of two, but I'm not sure. May have been many more. Tell me exactly where it happened and the steps that took place between you being firmly on the ground and you not being firmly on the ground. And take your time and please talk right into the phone, okay?
19: Sure. So this happened in Lake in the Hills, Illinois, 1989, the summer. The time was 2 a.m. I was laying down in my bed, and my shades were open, my feet were to the window, and I saw what I thought was a really bright helicopter or star that turned into a helicopter. So I'm laying in my bed, and then I see a beam come out of this light. And then it shone right in on me on my bed through my window. So I jumped up and I ran down the hall out of my bedroom. There's no windows around me, but the light stayed on me. It was on me. And so I stopped because that's weird, you know, going through all the lights. And a voice in my head said, we need you to come with us, but we won't take you until you say, okay. I said, okay. And so are you still there?
12: Yes, I'm not going to interrupt you because this is better than anything I could say.
19: Oh, I thought I just had a weird beep. I'm sorry. Anyway, so I was standing in my hall. I said, okay, the light was on me. Everything went black, maybe for a millisecond. And as my vision came back, kind of like after, say, you pass out and your vision starts, the blackness goes away and you start seeing things, I could see a grayish-brown arm, really skinny, working over me. And then I was fully awake or whatever. I was fully all there. And I looked to my left, and there was just I was sitting on a chair at a panel, like a control panel. And to my left was this being. It looked like your typical short gray. He looked friendly. He had a one-piece uniform on. He had three fingers. He was flying the ship with just touching it. There's no knobs, no levers. It was like a flat screen, you know, interactive with his fingers. And then to his left was my friend Frank. My best friend, Frank, and he leaned forward and he yelled, this is effing awesome, but he's pumping his hand. And so then I became more relaxed and I knew, hey, this is okay. And I could see the night sky in front of us. And we just sat there for a while and maybe 20 minutes it felt like. And then we approached this huge huge ship. It wasn't round or anything. It was more like a flat side with some, it was all metallic looking, and there was a landing bay where the top half was curved and the part you land your ship in is flat. So we hovered in there and then got out of the ship. And out here, I don't remember how I got out. That's one glitch. I don't remember if I walked or if I just was out. But I found myself on the floor in there and was guided to walk down this hallway. And that was where the only light was, but where we landed wasn't light. I could see a bright, bright light. And then the door opens and it's the brightest white I've ever seen. Everything, I mean, ceiling, floor, walls. And I looked around and I didn't see any lamps or light bulbs or light sources. And I yelled, where are the light bulbs? And everybody in that room looked at me like, you don't use your voice. It's really loud. You know, don't use your voice. And as I walked in to my left, I saw my friend Joe, my boss Joe, his husband Steve, or boyfriend Steve, and in front of me were three larger, tall beings. They're kind of similar to grays. They were 6 feet tall. They had silvery gowns on with high collar that there's no logos. And it was like the fabric was undulating on their biofield. It wasn't touching their shoulders. You know what I mean? It was just floating on them. It was weird. And I saw my friend Ellen straight ahead, and I could see the top of her head. She was laying face up, and one of the beings was taking like a washcloth. It looked like a washcloth. It was the same fabric that their outfits were made of. And it was scanning Ellen from toe to head, went around counterclockwise three times. And this thing, the cloth, it was like, you know, when you take a washcloth in a bathtub and you pull it along, it kind of floats. Right. So this thing was floating on, not on Ellen. It was like over her, like her aura. That's the only thing I could think of. Did it three times that one way, three times the other way. And she got off. And I knew it was my turn to go lay down. So I laid down. I was not held down. It was very comfortable. Again, everything was white. There was no anything, no probes, nothing like that, no knobs. It was just a white wall and white ceiling and white table. And anyway, and then the being did that to me. I felt it was on my right side. I felt calm. I felt like there was calm, I wouldn't say love, but no fear for sure. And that was very peaceful. And it did the same thing to me. And I got up and off the bed, and Ellen came up to me face to face, my friend Ellen, and she in her head said, "Isn't this amazing? This is awesome." And so I was speaking telepathically, which I've never done before, on the ship to my human friend. And then her mother came up, said the same thing. "Isn't this amazing? Isn't this wonderful?" And I'm just taking it all in. And then another being, same type as the other ones, and they're the taller. Their eyes are like labradorite, a black labradorite. So when they would turn, it would look like the colors would shift. These guys were a little whiter. They were a lot light skinned. It was kind of mottly, though. It wasn't like one color. Anyway, so this being had me come over, and the wall turned into a window. He didn't touch buttons, nothing. It just opened up into a large window, and told me to look down. And I saw three stories down. I saw what looked like a huge biofield garden type thing with paths, and there was a waterfall, and you know, it was tan rock and everything, and there were bioluminescent plants, like glow-in-the-dark type plants in there, all different colors. And I was looking at that for a while, and then I saw the short guys, the ones that initially picked me up, or the same types that picked Frank and I up, were driving little carts, which sounds stupid, but they were. They were driving carts, And I looked at them and looked at the taller being. I said, who are they? And the being told me, they're the workers. And I said, okay, who are you? He said, we're teachers. We've been here for, or no, we are the teachers, and we take beautiful things from different planets, basically tinker with them up here and bring them on to other planets, is what they said. And but they called us teachers, themselves teachers. And then, and it said, you've been given information, and you'll recall the rest of it when the time's right, right? Cryptic. Boom. I'm back in my bed. It's 2:05. I look outside. Everything's gone. It 5 minutes has passed. And I thought, what a weird dream. And if you want, tell me when you want me to stop, because I'm almost done here.
12: Beth, we never want you to stop. You and I are talking to Beth,
19: okay.
12: Who was an alien abductee, an alien abductee. She is a very much a grounded human being because she's a registered nurse. There are no people more sane than registered nurses. And for Beth to be telling us this story, this astonishing story of being abducted and communicated with telepathically, and to me the most interesting part of your story, besides you knew the word for that color of their eyes, that was a new SAT word, is she wasn't afraid. You weren't afraid, were you, Beth?
19: No, not after Frank shouted, this is awesome. Everything just calmed down.
12: And I'm sharing
19: and the beings were calm, too.
12: Sharing this time with Eddie Aragon. Eddie, do you have any questions for Beth? All right. Beth, you were almost done with the story, but please take your time and go ahead. We want to hear the rest of the story,
19: okay.
12: Beth. Thank you.
19: So I jolted either awake or back in my body or back in bed. Don't know the difference. It was 2:05. I thought, what a weird dream. That was crazy. I remembered all my dream was extremely lucid. But then the next morning at 8 a.m., Ellen calls me. And she said, what did you think of that last night? And I said, oh, did you have the same dream as me? And she's like, it wasn't a dream. I'm like, ah, what? And so I asked her who she saw, what the beings were like, what they were doing. And she told me everything the same with the cloth and the white room. And I asked her who else was there. She named off all the other people that I saw. And the recount was identical. I hung up with Ellen, hung up with me, and her mother Bonnie called me almost immediately after, and she had never called me before. She called me, must have got my number from Ellen, and said, what did you think of our dream? And she said, like that. And I said, that's crazy. I mean, I didn't know people could dream the same things. That's neat. She's like, it wasn't a dream. I said, what did you say to me? And you said, and she said, this is amazing. And I'm like, yeah. And how do we speak? She goes, not using our mouths. And she named all the, or how many people. She didn't know a couple of the people that were up there, but I knew them all. She named them. And she said it wasn't a dream. And I still said, okay, whatever. Then I called Frank. And this is where it kind of throws a wrench in it's a dream theory. Frank was walking down the road at 2 a.m. by himself. And it was kind of a smaller area, so shouldn't have had traffic. A really bright light came up upon him behind, he said. And he said he turned around to flip the truck off. He thought it was a truck. And the next thing he knew, he was sitting up in a little spaceship, he said. And I said, really? And I go, well, who did you see? And he goes, there was a guy between us. And then I saw you. And I said, what did you say? And he goes, this is effing awesome. He said, just like it. So I'm like, oh my God, this is so weird. So he was walking. He was walking. And then he said they could have at least dropped me off in the same place that they picked me up. They dropped him off over two to three miles away from where he was walking. So it took him a long time to get home. So that was Frank. And then I had to go to work, and two more of the people that were on the craft owned the restaurant I worked at. So I showed up. Ellen also works there, and she came running out and said, don't say anything to Joey and Steve. They remember. They're really freaked out, and they don't want to talk about it.
12: Why do you think You and I are talking with Beth, who is an abductee. She's telling us the incredible story. And the amount of detail and confidence in the story is, I believe, every word that she's saying. Now, they had trouble, the other people who were abducted with you, they seem to have had trouble, Beth, going back to work. You didn't have trouble going back to work?
19: No, as a matter of fact, Joey, Steve were on the ship. They were at work next day. Ellen was on the ship. She was at work next day. And then me too. I mean, I guess you just, when wild things happen, really wild, I think you kind of go into a weird shock and just keep moving about your day. You know, you don't change things up. You just keep going and think about it. But also, I wanted to go to work because I wanted to talk to Joey and Steve.
12: Who were on the ship with you. They were on the ship with you, right?
19: Yep. They owned the restaurant. It'd be worth the lunch hour. And
12: were there any cocktails involved in this lunch? Was there any drinking before you were abducted here?
19: Also, I wasn't of age, but it was only 20, so of course there was no cocktails. But no, it was 10 a.m. There was no cocktails, and there were no cocktails the night before at all.
12: Right.
19: Yeah. But I walked up to Steve, and he's a chef, and I said, hey, and he was just staring into his sauce, into the gravy, and not looking up. And I said, hey, what do you think about what happened last night? He goes, I don't want to talk about it. Get the F away from me.
12: Wow.
19: And yeah, man, I don't know why he was, I still to this day don't know why he and Steve were both taken out of the same bed, and they were freaked out, but I didn't see any of them getting probed. I didn't see anything like that up there. So it was maybe just a loss of control.
12: Maybe the loss of control. Eddie, are you there? Do you have any questions for Beth? Eddie Aragon joining us. All right. Now, Beth, your colleagues, they were freaked out. You weren't freaked out. Mm-hmm. Do you think, Beth, that this happened to you again?
19: I think that they, maybe not with them, but I think, I know Ellen gets taken a lot by them still. She said, I just reconnected with her, and they definitely take her a lot. I moved to Minnesota and basically said, leave me alone. Even not just to all the beings out there. I said, leave me alone. I'm trying to raise a family. Quit coming. You can't have my kids. I was actually yelling I was by myself, but I was yelling it to them. Say, don't you dare touch my kids. Meaning all the beings up there.
12: Right.
19: But my son would wake up with bloody nose. I'm like, all right, man, this isn't the same group. It felt like different groups came here.
12: Oh,
19: Minnesota.
12: You felt it was different aliens coming mm-hmm. to visit you. Were the ships different? Did they look different?
19: I don't recall getting beamed on those, but I know that the grays were different. The gray that came into my house in 2005 was much shorter and was wearing a baggy uniform, which I thought was weird, but it left when I jumped up to get away. But and if I did, I feel like I'm connected still to those beings a lot. I think one of the reasons they picked us is because Ellen is very connected with them. We were hanging out with Ellen doing meditations and practicing astral projection. We were able to get out of body together and see things. And I think that makes them curious when they see you doing things, you know, that other humans don't do all the time. I think it sort of shows up on the radar, too.
12: Why do you think they selected you? It can't be because you meditated. That would be half the population.
19: No,
12: what is it about your personality or physically that you think was appealing to aliens to examine you? Oh, and the other thing is they said they were teachers. What'd they teach you?
19: Basically, that what they taught me, I believe, is that I asked the being after when he said they were teachers. I said, are all of you good? All of you ETs good? I think, and it said, no, there's good and bad. It shook its head and said, no, there's good and bad. But anyway, what I think what they taught me is that right now it's so important for humanity to unite. That was kind of what they're talking about. We have been here before in this similar situation is what I got. We possibly were, our souls were maybe back in those times where we were trying to help people then too, but failed. So what I got was that it's time for everybody to wake up, unite, stop bickering amongst each other, and look at the real perpetrators here. And also, I just think basically that to have a you being united, waking up is like the hugest goal for humanity right now, and being kind and service to others, so that I think things are going to change real quick here. Not, I mean, real quick being within the next 20 years. That's quick.
12: This is a phenomenal story, Beth. A phenomenal story. Thanks. You and I are talking to Beth, a registered nurse, Minnesota, was abducted. And the first abductee I've ever heard who does not express horror about the event. She found it to be a peaceful, calm event. And the special thing about tonight's show, besides the fact that we have the privilege of giving Lionel a night off, is we have two more people who were abducted and are willing to finally tell their story in detail. Too often when I hear these stories, I hear a minute or two, yes, I was abducted, they didn't probe me, or they did probe me, and then commercial. This is much better. This is a special time that you and I get to truly learn about UFO abductees. And what's interesting is I've heard these stories on the radio for years and years and years. And therefore, right there, I'm inclined to believe this is absolutely true. Why would all these people present themselves in public as having had this happen? Most of them have big jobs, good jobs, like our registered nurse Beth here does. And they don't need the ridicule or trouble. But here she is telling us the story. There will be no ridicule or trouble. And then coming up, you and I are going to talk to Nicole, and we're going to talk to Grant, and we'll hear these stories. Now, Eddie Aragon, you've been listening to this. Do you have any questions for Beth?
11: Yeah, the question that I was asking before was about, you know, she was gone for 5 minutes, and she stated that they were bringing other things from other planets. What stuff are they bringing from other planets and sharing, and what are we sharing interplanetary, Beth?
12: By the way, Eddie, if you said something before, I couldn't hear you. But now I can hear you. So go ahead, Beth.
19: We can hear you, Eddie. Yeah, I think they bring more than just plants. I think that that's probably, the Earth here has a lot of different ETs bringing different things here. I mean, this planet is filled with oddities. But in specific, I think it was the bioluminescent plants. I believe that they've been putting them here, and that they're going to have, I think, hopefully healing properties. I don't know, but basically they glow, you know, like if you imagine a cave with lit up plants. And they also got the impression that they do that with animals and possibly humans. I don't know, but it's all, I mean, they're here, they're curators, and also they're trying to teach us on how to evolve properly. What was the other question?
12: What did they bring from other planets, and how do you know it was from other planets besides the plant, yeah, the clothes?
19: The plant. I mean, they didn't give me a list of what had, but I would imagine octopuses, but squid. But yeah, no, that's basically animals, humans, and they bring them to all the planets that can, and they have to adjust them on the ship so that, say, if it's like a different gases or different gravity or different radiation, they have to adjust the plant or animal or whatever so that it can survive in that setting.
12: All right, Eddie, anything else for her? Walter Sterling with Eddie Aragon. Good evening. We're here for the Took a Night Off Lionel, great host, usually here on Saturday and Sunday at this time. But tonight we have the privilege of giving Lionel a night off. You may have questions for abductees. I have two more to go. We have Nicole and Grant. Nicole and Grant, your phone number to call in is 800-848-9222. Mm-hmm. 800-848-9222. 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
23: Let's talk Nicole Kidman. After the success of Big Little Lies, her first TV series as a movie star, she leaned into it with shows like Nine Perfect Strangers and Lioness. Now Kidman will be starring in a new series called Discretion, an 8-episode legal thriller about a prestigious Dallas law firm also starring Elle Fanning. And this week we also learned that Kidman goes clubbing on vacation. She told British Vogue she wears wigs and glasses so she can hit the rave scene on Ibiza.
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24: 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And so is Netanyahu, for that matter. 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
20: 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This is Another Side of Midnight with Lionel. Now, to the Bernard McGurk Studios, here's Lionel.
12: Lionel has a great night off, well-deserved. Walter Sterling with Eddie Aragon. It takes two of us to fill in for Lionel. That's how much talent he has. We're doing a special night. We're talking to three abductees, UFO abductees, people who have real jobs, grounded, make sense, earn a living, not crazy, but this extraordinary thing happened to them. And I said, I've never heard an abductee given enough time to actually tell their story. And what I'm thrilled about is Beth to fill in for Lionel. That's how much talent he has. We're doing a special night. We're talking to three abductees, UFO abductees, people who have real jobs, grounded, make sense, earn a living, not crazy, but this extraordinary thing happened to them. And I said, I've never heard an abductee given a

0: Great, great story. And Beth, you and I will talk more coming up in just seconds. Right now, let's talk to Grant. Grant, welcome to Another Side of Midnight. Hello, Grant.
1: Hey, Walter. It's good having you on me here tonight, and thank you so much for listening to our stories.
0: Absolutely. Now, I need you to get right to that phone like this, because on AM, we need all the help we can get, and Eddie Aragon is with me, and we'd love to hear your story. So start from, what do you do, Grant? What do you do for a living?
1: So I'm a full-time mechanic, and I'm also a small business owner. I own A1 Carpet Cleaning down here in Klamath Falls, Oregon. I've been a mechanic since I was about 19 years old until recently in January of this year, 2026. And I've owned this carpet cleaning business for about 5 years. And before that, I started another one, which I'm actually going to be taking over again. And so life is going to get a little hectic, but that's what I do.
0: And I want to thank Dave Scott, host of Spaced Out Radio, owner of Spaced Out Radio on YouTube, great channel, for gathering the three abductees. He also was an abductee. And when I say to him, did it happen again? How many times did it happen? He's never sure. He's not sure, which tells me a lot. And then Beth just said, I'm not sure. Grant, I have one real-world question, and then I want to hear about your abduction story.
1: Absolutely.
0: Spark plugs and a new gasket, a new oil gasket on the engine. New set of spark plugs, oil gasket on the engine. What should that cost me, Grant?
1: What kind of car do you have?
0: Oh, a crappy Kia.
1: Four-cylinder?
0: That's a good question. It's my daughter's car. Yes, let's assume it's four cylinders.
1: So if it's a four-cylinder, the spark plugs are about, what, $6 to $10 a piece. So let's go on the high side and say $40 for the spark plugs. Installing them is four 10-millimeter bolts. You pull off the pigtails from the actual, because those are coil-on plug style, and the coils are held on top of the spark plugs with a 10-millimeter bolt. It takes about 5 minutes, maybe six if you're not quick enough, to change out the spark plugs. And then an oil gasket, I'm not sure, maybe an oil filter gasket, but unless it's the oil.
0: It sprayed, whatever broke, sprayed oil on the spark plugs.
1: Oh, that's the valve cover gasket.
0: There you go. Sorry.
1: So
0: yes.
1: That's a little bit different. It depends on exactly which Kia she has.
0: The Optima.
1: You might have to get a few things out of the way.
0: 2018 Optima.
1: Oh, okay. So that's about honestly, all in all, they're probably going to charge you 2 hours. National rates right now vary between $120 to $180 an hour. So you're looking at probably $500 for everything if it's a shop doing it. You can do that yourself, though. A College of YouTube would show you how to do it in about 15 minutes, and probably about an hour and a half later, you'd have it all done as a newbie.
0: The crooks at the dealer wanted $1,200.
1: Oh, my.
0: Right. And it was at a deal. I knew the mistake. I know you don't go to dealers. And I had there was some warranty on it. They got $400 from the warranty, and they wanted the rest from me. And I said, this cannot be true. And I asked enough people on the show. I said, you got to tell me how much. And every mechanic who called in came up with exactly the same price you did. It is astonishing to me. And I'll do a good solid half hour where I name the dealership, because I told them I would. I promised them I would. I said, what you've done here is the crookedest thing possible and the last PR your organization needs. Now, Grant, you and I are going to talk about your abduction story, which is incredible. And if Dave Scott put it together, I know it's incredible. I want to give you a pause. I want to talk with Eddie. Can you hear me, Eddie?
2: I can hear you loud and clear, Walter.
0: There are a couple items that you wanted to go over later after the abductees. Why don't you go through the bullet points of that list, and let's tease what's going to happen tonight.
2: Oh, okay. Well, there's lots to talk about sort of all over the place with UAPs and UFOs, which is the Pentagon's the core.

0: old orbs that are over the Gulf of Oman, which is, all just starting to come out as Trump is releasing more and more of these UFO and UAP information. So we'll talk about that a little later, as well as the 100-foot triangle over Colorado, which is a fascinating story. The New York Post just talked about it just a few days ago, and that's PURSUE, which is the Presidential Unsealing of the Reporting System in the UAP Encounters. And then I'm going to touch upon also underwater sea, and that's the universe and everything else going on when it has. They found, and cats will love this because you're looking underground at 2,400 years ago, a shipwreck loaded with hundreds of ancient storage jars, and all of this they just discovered. So, I mean, back to the time of the Odyssey, especially with that, recent movie just coming out over the last couple months and smashing things at the box office, and also another underwater universe, Ghost Sharks.
1: Ghost
0: You know,
1: sharks,
0: that
1: ghost
0: left.
1: sharks, go, whoa, whoa, whoa. Ghost sharks coming up on Another Side of Midnight with Walter Sterling and Eddie Aragon. This is the Red Apple Audio Networks.
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4: I'm Jane Metzler at Nepal's border with Tibet. More than 600 now confirmed dead, and officials nearly doubling the number of people missing to 2,500. Bodies are still washing up in the aftermath of Wednesday's avalanche that swept away several towns and the people in them.
5: According to the U.S. Geological Survey, it took just 90 seconds from the moment a massive glacier detached to when it landed almost 20,000 feet below. American researchers have also determined that the initial avalanche, that was massive, the equivalent of like 100 million washing machines crashing down all at once.
4: News Nation's Nancy Liu, rescue efforts suspended for a time amid concerns a lake formed by debris could trigger more flash flooding. Now we're getting word that a second lake has been formed by the debris and more rain is in the forecast. No need to be concerned about Tropical Storm Dolly. It is weakening and should become a tropical wave shortly. Breaking up over the Atlantic, forecasters say this fourth named storm of the season is heading west, but winds are expected to drop below tropical storm force by later on today. Puerto Rico and the U.S. Virgin Islands had been in its path. Dolly formed coincidentally just days after the death of country music legend Dolly Parton at 80 years of age. The leader of the Seneca Nation in upstate New York criticizing President Trump's decision to rename Lake Ontario Lake America, saying it violates a more than 225-year-old treaty, showing a blatant disrespect for the indigenous people who gave it that name in the first place.
6: It seems very minimal to him to be able to just say the flash of a pen to change something that historically represents indigenous people and the Seneca people here in this region. It's just not right.
4: Seneca Nation President J. Conrad Seneca calling for the president's order to be rescinded and for the Lake Ontario name to remain as a reflection of the indigenous people in the U.S. and Canada. The U.S. captured the country's leader. Next challenge, capturing a huge portion of the country's oil reserves. President Trump announcing Friday he has struck an historic oil deal with Venezuela, the U.S. establishing majority control over more than 65 billion barrels of oil from the South American nation. No cost to the U.S. taxpayer. 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
7: Three people were arrested after $10 million worth of cocaine was found in a Long Island City Queens storage facility. NYPD Commissioner Jessica Tisch said that one of the men arrested, 35-year-old Nelson Salcedo of Englewood, New Jersey, was caught at the storage facility loading boxes of cocaine into a van.
8: We are announcing the takedown of a major drug trafficking operation and the seizure of 266 kilograms of cocaine with an estimated street value of $10 million.
7: The 266 1-kilogram packages of coke were believed to be trafficked by an international drug cartel. President Trump is slamming a New York Times report claiming he is skipping a 9/11 ceremony because he isn't allowed to speak. Trump says he'll attend the Pentagon event instead and plans to sue the paper for that report. Asbury Park visitors can now hop on a free weekend shuttle. The state-funded service runs Friday through Sunday from noon to 8 p.m., connecting City Hall to the boardwalk through September 28th. New Yorkers can now dance freely at bars and restaurants as Governor Hochul scraps outdated red tape. To celebrate the boost for the hospitality industry, the governor teamed up with Footloose star Kevin Bacon to announce the change. 77 WABC weather forecast, Saturday cool and clear with a high of 76. Scattered clouds Sunday with light rain later in the day. The high temperature 82. Looking ahead to Monday, expect possible light rain early and later in the afternoon. Temps staying steady in the upper 70s. I'm Jane Metzler for 77 WABC News.
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0: It's Another Side of Midnight with Lionel. Now, to the Bernard McGurk Studios, here's Lionel.
1: All right, it's Walter Sterling doing his Lionel impersonation. Welcome. Lionel has a well-deserved night off. It is a privilege to guest for Lionel with Eddie Aragon, and we are putting together a special show tonight. I have wanted for a long time to talk to UFO abductees without a clock, to let them really tell their story. Whenever I hear it on the radio, it's usually 3 or 4 minutes, and then we have to hear some very boring interview about angels. I wanted to hear these stories because I want to know what they do for a living, what they do when they're not being abducted, to get a sense of context in their lives of they're a nurse, they're a doctor, and then, oh my gosh, they've been abducted. How the heck do you go back to work after that? How do you go back to your family after that? It's an extraordinary event. We just heard from Beth. Her story was stunning, amazing. Thank you, thank you, thank you. And now you and I are talking to Grant. And this was all put together by our friend Dave Scott, Spaced Out Radio. You can hear his shows on Spaced Out Radio YouTube. Now, Grant, welcome to Another Side of Midnight. Can't wait to hear your story. You're a mechanic. Okay, that's pretty grounded. You own your own business. Pretty grounded. An entrepreneur. This is not a fluffy guy. This is a serious guy. This is a guy who can charge you thousands of dollars to put in a spark plug. Isn't that right, Grant?
2: I could if I wanted to, but I'm not that kind of individual.
1: You're not that guy. So please start with, when did this happen? When were you abducted? What were you doing? And go from there. The floor is yours, sir.
2: So this actually started a long, long time ago. Before I was an entrepreneur, before I even knew what a job was, I was a kid playing with G.I. Joes and Matchbox car and red dirt. This is in a place in Northern California, which I think most people might be able to look up. But what it was called before, what it's called now, right now it's called Shasta Lake City. Back then it was called Project City. I lived on Chico Street. I can almost visualize the address.
1: Hold on a second, Grant. Your story is so valuable and perfect. We have a little technical issue. We keep fluttering. We keep losing you. Would it be a good idea, Bill, to call him back or have him call us? What would you suggest, sir?
2: Either way, whatever
1: can't
2: you need
1: hear
2: to
1: you.
2: Do.
1: We're good can now? There you go. Perfect. Terrific. Thank you.
2: There we go.
1: Go ahead. Sorry.
2: All right. So, no, it's fine. The story starts in a Northern California town, which used to be called Project City, which is now called Shasta Lake City. So if anybody wants to look that up, it's by the great reservoir of Shasta Lake, all 350 beautiful miles of it. I do not live there anymore. I live in Klamath Falls, Oregon, which is just a couple hours north of that. This is kind of the beginning or the edge of the Pacific Northwest. I was raised by a spiritual family, and I was not allowed to watch anything egregious on TV. It was usually Sunday I'd be able to watch, I don't know, old black and white, you know, Popeye the Sailor Man and maybe some Donald Duck or Mickey Mouse. I was very cloistered, so to speak. And this is 1985. I'm 5 years old. And we had a tradition in the house every single night. My grandmother, who I was raised by, would read me and my sister, who was 2 years younger than me, one of the gold-bound books. And every single night, because we were so young, we shared a room, and the room was towards the front of the house. So if you're looking at the front door, the room was just to the right of the front door. There was a wall or partition between us and the front hallway. And my sister's bed was right next to the window, and mine was next to the wall that went to the hallway in the center of the home. And the door was at the foot of my bed to my right, just to give you an idea of what the room looked like. And this particular night, we got done with our books. My grandma says, okay, are you going to go in your own bed? And I said, you know what? No, I'm okay right here. My sister's already asleep. She's conked out. And, okay, you know, have a good night and loves and kisses. And then she shuts the light off and goes about her business. I don't know what time this is because I was a child. It's probably around 8 o'clock at night. If I, you know, look back on it, it's what time I put my children to bed. And I'm laying there. It's a dirt road. It's a dead end road. There's a little, I don't know, a stream that's at the bottom of our road. My neighbor across the street and to the right, because the lot across the street was empty, to the right, that neighbor wanted to light on our street, so they put this little pole.
1: How can we, hey Bill, how can we help our friend here? How can we help Grant? You're going to call him back, right? We're going to call back Grant because I don't want to miss a second of his story. Eddie, can you hear this story? It's amazing.
3: I can hear it. 5 years old, right? So he moved from Shasta to Oregon. So I'd like to know when he moved because that's interesting. You know, did the UFOs drive him out? And, you know, what type of books was he reading at that time? I mean, it's very exact. I mean, when these people have these experiences and when they go through them, they're always missing time, but his is different, right? So she mentions, Beth mentions 2 a.m. that's what happened. She's back at 2:05. And then, you know, here he is at, you know, 8 p.m. and knows exactly the time it happens. You know, so what always happens with a lot of these UFO abductees is that they're missing time. Neither one of these are missing time. And then I always think back to, like, is there some other sort of interference or some other stressor that's happening during that time, you know, when this abductee, like, what draws the UFO, Walter, to them? What draws them specifically, and what do they think drew them to him? Like, when Beth states, oh, because they're sharing information, they're sharing gifts, quote-unquote gifts from other planets. Like, we really want to get to the bottom of what is driving the UFOs. Like, what's their attraction? Why are they coming here? And we're seeing all sorts of things happen even recently. We know in Roswell, for example, Walter, you know, in New Mexico, what's really interesting about 1947 is just a couple of years before that, on, you know, July 13th, 1945, we basically launched the Little Big Boy, and we put that out, you know, and hit Nagasaki, and that's what draws a lot of the UFOs. So I'm thinking about the energies, right? What is attracting the UFOs to both Beth and Grant in this?
1: And Grant. And Grant is back. Ask Grant that question. Ask Grant what you want to know, Eddie.
3: Yeah, Beth, had Grant. Something very similar. Yeah, I know. But sorry. Beth had some... Grant, you can hear me, correct? You can hear me correct. Nice and clear now? Okay, I'm glad you got that. And we always feel like when you're telling such an important story and there's like interruptions, like the phone, it's like you're about to leave something out. And Beth was at 2 a.m. and you're at 8 p.m. at night and you're very exacting, even though it was happening at 5 years old. So I almost feel like UFOs are always drawn to those energies. What do you think was drawing you in your story? And that's what I want to hear, because I'm sure that's going to develop into all of this as to why you were targeted, why you were brought in, why the UFO was attracted to you.
2: So I didn't see this UFO that particular night. What I happened to see was a little bit more strange, and it actually took about 30 years before I figured out what it was. And, well, let me just rephrase or actually regroup with the beginning of the story. Because it does expand to everything that I've done now that I'm 46 years old. So that particular night, I'm laying in my sister's bed. Grandma's gone to bed. Lights are off. Now in Redding, California, and we're just living north of that, and just a few miles north of Redding, California. And there was a street light across the street that was shining orange. I'll never forget it because that's the only color Bulby had up there. And I had it, and I was facing the wall opposite of the window. I'm less than 3 feet from this window. And I literally just had, I don't know, a silence feeling, just an odd feeling. And I looked to my left, and what was coming through this window was something I've never seen before. And the reason why I start the story out with, like, look, I was raised by a Christian family. They didn't let me watch anything on TV that was weird. I didn't have any pre-recollection of aliens, UFOs, UAPs, and Sasquatch, and all this other crazy cryptid or, you know, hauntings, nothing.
3: So you had no pre-knowledge of this happening or that this could even happen, which I think makes it even more exciting because this is brand new. So go on.
2: Correct. So if anybody wants to see what I saw, I'm going to give you a heads up on how to look it up because there's a rendering on Google that you can look at, and it gives me the chills to this day of looking at this creature because whoever made this rendering seen the exact same thing I did. I look left, and here is this face in my window because it's hot in Redding, California during this, you know, summertime. It gets pretty warm down there. And here's a face climbing up, and we had a little bench that my grandfather had made. And it was an alien gray, but it was more sinister looking is the only way I can put it now with the words that I have now. Back then it was just scary, you know, oh my gosh, what the heck is that? And it was looking at me. I could see head and shoulders, you know, maybe halfway through the chest. And it reached out its right arm towards me. The depiction that I'll tell anybody that you want to see on air, if you want to look it up, from chest up is correct. The hands are a little bit different. I saw more than three fingers. I saw, you know, four fingers, and that's including the thumb. So three fingers, including a thumb. And this being was looking mm-hmm. dead at me. You know, mm-hmm. the typical almond-shaped black eyes, more sinister, not rounded features. It just looked kind of creepy. And it reached for me with its right arm. And I screamed and I flinched at the same time. So when I did this, I mean, if let's say you're going to have a baseball that somebody hit with a bat and it was coming right at you and you just turned around to see it was like 5 feet away from you, what are you going to do?
3: Right.
2: You flinch real quick. Okay, that's how fast this happened.
3: But it left such an impression on your mind, right? I mean, so you saw that. And I mean, how long did you decide that it wasn't like a ghost, it was a UFO instead? Or when did you decide? Was it when you were at that time that you knew that it was a UFO or something along those lines?
2: So it wasn't a UFO. It was an alien gray or a gray alien, whatever you want to call it. It was a being that was coming through my window. I saw the UFOs much later in life. Well, about 3 years later. But anyways.
3: So, Walter, this happened. So with you, Grant, sorry to interrupt you, but what Walter suggested even before is he's had the same, you guys have the same thing that's happened where it's happened multiple times. So it first happened when you were five, and then you have even more UF stories later on.
2: Correct. In fact, it goes even deeper than that. I've met Sasquatch. He's real. Trust me, and he's not the color you think he is. I've had paranormal activity.
3: Well, what color is he?
2: So the particular one I saw, I'll get off track just a little bit here, but the particular one I saw was like wolf, like pepper gray hair, like a gentleman that is like Dave Scott. You know, he got that beautiful pepper gray hair. That's what I saw. But anyways, back to the story. This particular being, when he reached for me, I screamed, I flinched. And then when I opened my eyes, which was what, maybe a second or two later, if that, made 5 seconds at max. Not only was I in a different bed, so me and my sister shared a bedroom. She was on the outside wall. I was on the inside wall. I was sitting straight up in my bed. The window was still open, but the you know those flappy, the solid blind that you can pull down. And if you let it go at the wrong time, it'll just go up and go, whap, whap, whap, whap, right? Okay, this is the 1985. That was pulled down. Grandma comes running in. What happened? Because I'm still screaming. I said, I just saw something come through the window. And she's like, no, you're having a bad dream, whatever. It's not a bad dream. I was still fully closed in a different bed, not under the covers. My sister's bed is she's still asleep, and where I was laying, you know, the covers were kind of messed up right there. So I knew I was in that bed.
1: You knew you were in that bed, Grant. I want to hear more of this story coming up in just seconds. It's an astonishing abduction story. Another Side of Midnight, Red Apple Audio Networks.
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4: 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Florida has made $21 billion in net interstate wealth. 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
0: 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This is Another Side of Midnight with Lionel. Now, to the Bernard McGurk Studios, here's Lionel.
1: All right, it's about 23 minutes past the hour. Walter Sterling for Lionel. A well-deserved light off. Great to be talking with Lionel listeners. And you have a phone number, too. It's 800-848-9222. Eddie Aragon joining us tonight. We have a very special show. We have pulled together three alien abductees, people who have been taken into spaceships or something, met up with aliens who probed them, talked to them, examined them. These were profound life experiences. And one of the things I asked our producer who put this together, Dave Scott, I said, Dave, I don't want kooks. I want people with real jobs, real lives, who had this unbelievable experience. At the moment, you and I are talking with Grant. Grant is an auto mechanic. Okay, that's pretty serious. He runs his own businesses. He needs to make a living. Pretty serious. He's telling us this amazing story about his experience with aliens that went on for decades. All right, Grant. Stage is all yours.
2: All right, so let's get back to it. The moment that I saw this alien gray come through the window, I scream, I flinch, I close my eyes, and then when I open them, I'm in a different bed. So here's one of the crazier things about this. You know, everybody sits there and says, oh, you just had a bad dream. But I don't have any kind of prerequisites when it comes to seeing any aliens on TV, didn't watch, you know, Unsolved Mysteries or anything like that. And I know what I saw. And it was years later that I found out, okay, well, you know, I'm talking to friends. Hey, I seen a UFO outside my back window, which happened a couple years later. I'm like, okay, this is great. I'm the only one seeing this. Nobody at that point in my life had never seen anything that I was talking about. You know, I'm 10 years old. I see Bigfoot. You know, I've had all kinds of experiences. Fast forward till now, 46 years old, done a lot of research, you know, love Dave Scott. He's great. been on the show, and I start diving in. And this is when I find certain people, just like Beth or Nicole, that you're about to have on. And we talk, we get together, and then I start getting validated. I have what I think is missing time. There's a gal named Deb Choctis that is amazing. She's one of those people that can regress you and take you back. Now, I'm a little bit scared to go back because I remember, it's a visceral feeling of how the terror felt when I was 5 years old. I don't really want to go through that kind of feeling again. Have I been on a ship? No. Do I know that? No. Most likely, I think that I do have missing time, because when you go from one bed to another and the blinds are drawn now, and I vividly remember them because I was fully awake. I'm a night owl. I don't go to sleep. Even when I was five, I didn't go to sleep early. I mean, you can call me at 2 o'clock in the morning. I'm probably going to be awake. And that's, you know, Pacific Standard Time. When I looked, now my wife, who's a doctor, when I looked on the internet, she knows and understands and has actually experienced some of the things that I have with me, because I've told her about it, said this might happen, and it has. And she would call me at work and say, hey, this just happened. I said, I told you, it's fine. It's okay. They're not going to hurt you. I finally get on the internet one night, and I'm looking up tall gray alien, spelled G-R-E-Y, because some people spell it with an A, some people spell it with an E. I spell it with an E. You look up tall gray alien on Google. The very first picture is this tall gray alien. That is exactly what I seen coming through my window. And I got the chills, and I even called my wife. I was like, hey, you got to come look at this. And she's like, oh, it's an alien. What are you talking about? And I'm like, no, that's not just an alien. She's like, well, it's a computer rendering of one. And I said, whoever made this particular rendering seen exactly what I saw. Because it's what, one in a couple billion that somebody's going to render the exact same alien? The only difference is their hands. Okay, cool. I mean, there's perspective, and people have different things that happen to them, and you're not going to remember everything, but he reached his hand out to me. I remember the hands, and I remember the face and the body. I didn't know how tall he was, but that exact rendering just froze me stiff. I'm like, oh my gosh, this is exactly what I've seen. So anybody that's listening, you can look that up. Go try it for yourself. Was I on board a ship? I have no idea. I most likely was. I've had interactions with Deb, and there is an open invitation for me to get regressed. I'm still a little bit worried about doing it, because there are ways when you go into regression, you might actually feel all those again, all those you know, emotions and being scared and everything. And I'm a little bit worried about that. That's the type of reaction you have. Now, I'm 46, and I would love to have that reaction again, in a different format, based on everything I've been studying. And whether you go back from Barney Hill and everything has happened within the last, you know, 78 years, I would love to have it happen again. I'm more mature.
1: Well, Grant, you said you had an open invitation to do it again. Who gave you this invitation?
2: It wasn't me.
1: Where did it come from? How do you know?
2: I don't know what it is that they're looking for, but there's a feeling, a generalized feeling, like, hey, this is what we're here for. There have been, after that, throughout my life, I've seen many, many different UFOs. I call it aircraft, whatever. They're silent, they're bright, they're orbs, or they're actual physical craft. And every single time, because I was the only one, I felt alone. And I was the only one that saw this. And then after that, because I was like, I need to be validated, then they would do it where I was around somebody. And so there's like 6 or 7 times where I've seen these things around somebody else. So now I'm validated. I know it's real. If anybody's wondering if this is fake or real, you just go on, look at the government, look at the Senate. It's real. they're doing this for a reason. Why they're doing it with me, I have no idea. Whether it's my blood type because it's super rare, or whether it's just...
1: Is it? Is your blood type super rare?
2: It's not the rarest. There's one more that's rare, more rare than mine, but I'm type O negative.
1: Type O negative. Well, maybe. It'd be interesting to ask the other two if their blood type is type O negative. That might be a clue right there. How would you communicate with them if you decide, okay, yes, I want to have this happen again? What would you do?
2: So I'm fully open to the fact that I've heard, whether it be Willie Strieber, if you've heard of him, more of his conscious connection. Grant Cameron's talked about that as well. And if it's something that is, we're going to speak between our minds, I'm fine with that. If we're going to use our mouths, I don't care what the communication is. I'm more open to it now, especially when you have Fire in the Sky, as Travis Walton. He went through the most craziest incident that I can think of. And it's one of those deals now that I'm open to it. I'm more aware of it. I would love to have it happen again. And I think the world's ready for this. I think the world is ready for them.
1: Grant, do you think the world is ready for them? Do you think the world is ready for them, Eddie?
3: Well, Grant, I want to ask you about regression because I think this is a good opportunity because we are ready. We're already interplanetary, and you said that you would love to go into regression, which this would help you get that emotional release that seems to have you tied up 41 years later. And that release and that, relearning what happened to you back then, because that's the question I think Walter's even asking you is, are you ready to do it? And it seems like you're on the cusp of doing that, and we could learn through you. Get that regression, get that hypnotherapy, go through that preparation and go be induced in that hypnotherapy, and then have that emotional release so you can come to, your final conclusion during that hypnotherapy that you see it and you can deal with it to help all the other people who have had similar experiences that you've had.
2: I would love to. Telling somebody to do that and actually that person doing it is two different things. I've interviewed people that have, in fact, people in Hollywood that make videos and movies who have gone through strange things, and they got regressed, and it was actually worse than what they thought it was. Mm-hmm. And it's one of those deals where I'm willing to do it, but I don't know if I'm willing to take that first step. I'm not lazy, but it's more of a, if somebody else said, hey, we have this going on, we'll take you out there, I can drive myself, but we have this person that's going to do it, and here's where just set it up for me, because I'm at the point now where I'm just standoffish about setting it up.
3: The traumatic experience that you went through with hypnotherapy, and I've done hypnotherapy twice, and by the way, I'll let both of you know, and I'd be interested to Walter's question is, who else is O negative? I'm O negative. I haven't had that, but I have had hypnotherapy, and it's such a constructive, experience, because you come out and you've been hypnotized. And in that, you're like, oh yeah, I experienced that. I remember that. Because going back to remember, how many people can actually remember things that happen when they're 5, and they can remember if they're traumatic enough. And for you, Grant, it was. So I would be overly excited to hear about what you would go, but I know that it would put you through a mental state that would be tough.
1: Yeah, Grant, I'd be overly excited as a mechanic for you to tell me how to get the price of getting my car repaired down. First, let's go through that, and then we'll discuss hypnotherapy. You and I are talking to Grant, who had an extraordinary experience with aliens, with a foreign entity that presented themselves in his life that has affected him to this second. You and I are guest starring for Lionel. Took the night off, needed to get the night off. Very happy to do it because he's a great guy and a great broadcaster and like scary nice. It's 35 past the hour, 35 past the hour. This is Another Side of Midnight. And tonight we have a special show, and I thank Dave Scott for helping me put this together. We have three people who are sane, employed, social security numbers, not whack jobs, who have had an extraordinary experience that you and I think of as abduction, alien abduction. Went to a different place, moved around, returned, and then had to get back to their life. How they do that, I don't know. If I was abducted, I would use that as an excuse to never work again. I would just tell this story. And tonight I wanted to give these abductees the opportunity, the privilege, to just tell their story, because they never get to do it. They get 2 or 3 minutes on some wacky show that nobody cares about. And I said, well, let's put it on this wacky show, which people do care about. This is Another Side of Midnight. And tonight we're joined with Eddie Aragon and Nicole. Nicole, I have read your tip, which is to ask you to unmute. Nicole, please unmute and welcome to Another Side of Midnight. Hi.
6: Hi, Walter. Hi, Eddie. How are you guys?
1: We're privileged to be sharing this time with you. And don't be insulted. I'm only going to ask you this, which is because we're on AM radio. Please talk right into the phone, okay? Right into the phone. Nicole, I'd like you to start by sharing with us, what do you do for a living?
6: Well, I have spent most of my adult life as a chef, opening restaurants, and for a while I was a food service director for a couple school districts. And I kind of shifted that into writing and researching about anomalous experiences, and that's how I stumbled into UFOs.
1: Can I ask you a pedestrian question? What do you specialize in as a chef?
6: Well, I spent the bulk of my chef's career opening Applebee's restaurants for them and managing. So I would say I specialize in American dining, might be one way to put it. But I can cook anything, Walter. No recipe has scared me yet.
1: Boy, that's the absolute truth. Applebee's defines American cuisine. That's it.
6: Does it? Yeah. It does, really.
1: Oh, my gosh, yes. And it's a great restaurant chain, and they're lucky to have you, I'm sure. Tell us when you had this abduction experience. How did it start, and how did you know something extraordinary was going on?
6: Well, see, we just heard from two awesome people, and I know Grant personally. I've met him, and we've sort of interviewed each other several times. I'm great friends with Dave Scott. It was awesome hearing Beth and her recounting of her story, but I guess you saved the best for last a little bit, because...
1: Well, you're notorious for being the best. I had to save you for the last. It was a burden of show business to put you on last.
6: Well, you know, I can't really say when I realized I was having a UFO experience. I think after hearing Beth and Grant talk, a little bit of my story is mine started when I was early childhood. And like Grant brought up, maybe some experiences that are more, you might see a spirit or a dead loved one. And I've kind of spent my life researching the anomalous, because I didn't realize what I saw or the beings I spoke to. I didn't realize people considered those aliens. And I was so young, I thought it was kind of a normal experience to have these sort of anomalous things happening. And one of the first things I remember is seeing my sister's imaginary best friend, where she went through this phase, and I was probably 4, and she was 3. And she kept talking about this friend that she was spending all this time with. And nobody believed her. And then one morning I saw them playing on our swing set together. And I was like, oh, Natalie has a friend outside. I'm going to, you know, go outside and play. And just from walking like through our back door and out into the yard, she disappeared. And my sister was like, you didn't see her? Like, she's right here. And I was like, I did see her. Where'd she go? You know, I thought she, like, ran next door. I was like, who was that? And the older you get, you sort of process these, and you do turn to adults in your life or authority figures at certain points, and you're like, well, this happened, and I don't really know what it was, but, and then you sometimes get believed or you sometimes get questioned, but I noticed the younger I was, the more I got kind of blown off, where it was like, oh, yeah, that just happens. I heard that a lot in my family when I was young. Like, that's okay, those things happen. But my first UFO encounter, which I can also explain why I don't consider myself an abductee. I consider myself an experiencer, and there's sort of a history behind that. But my first experience was shortly after seeing my sister's imaginary friend. And we all had this sort of neighborhood babysitter, and while our parents went to work, and I remember being at this babysitter's, and she was only like a block away from my house, and I kept hearing this voice telling me, like calling me to go home and go in the woods behind the house. Like, I had this big rock back there that I used to call the moon rock, and I would go hang out there, and it was saying, go to the moon rock, you know. And so amidst all these kids at the babysitter's, I just left. I walked right out the back door of my babysitter's, past like 10 other kids, and started walking down the street, made it to my house. Of course, nobody's home. I think I was 5 at this time. And I marched into the woods and sat on my rock. And people describe these craft in various ways. But how I described it at the time was it looked like a giant tractor tire floating in the treetop. But it was metallic silver. But it had this woven tread like a tractor tire. And I just remember looking at it, and it was getting closer and closer and closer to me. And then the memory I have is, I stood from the moon rock and I stepped onto the top of this tire and I walked around it. And as I walked around it, I went in the center. And the next thing I remember is I'm flat on my back and I feel like the wind is knocked out of me. And it's above me, weaving through the treetops again. But the trees didn't move. It's just like it went through the trees. Like nothing, it didn't crash into branches, like nothing like that. And I just remember laying there like, I can't breathe, I can't breathe. And then like this release as it, the further away it got, and then it was just gone. And the next thing I remember after that is it's almost dark. And I can hear people calling for me. And the only thing I can think is, if you tell them you came home for Oreo cookies, you won't get in trouble. That was just what kept running through my head as I picked myself up. Like, I remember dusting off my clothes and, like, walking back towards my house and towards the people calling my name. Well, obviously, I was 5 years old, and I wandered away from my babysitters, and that freaked every adult out, and the older kids. Like, everybody had been looking for me for close to 4 hours. And, yeah, I mean, I tried to tell people about this tire, and I think they were more mad that I walked away from my babysitter's house and how dangerous that could have been, and I think they just thought I was playing in the woods and being a kid.
1: And were you scared?
6: I was scared when I thought that I couldn't breathe. And then that ended so quickly that scared or fear factor kind of passed. But what stuck with me was the Oreos. It was like, for some reason, I just always associated Oreos and tractor tires with what I saw. Like from that moment on, I just, you know, I was 5. That's how it stuck in my head. And it wasn't until I was older that I tried to talk to, like, my grandma about it. And I was like, do you remember this time? And I was probably 10 or 11 when I was asking about it. And I was like, this was a really weird feeling. Like, I don't. And I think it came up because it was like, do you remember that time you ran away from your babysitter? And so it was odd experiences like that in hindsight where you even start to remember more. And I learned this is sort of called self-regression. And then sometimes you deny these experiences and just move on. And then some other lingo with it is even the ontological shock of it all and how you process it, even as a child or a young teen or a young adult. So that's just my early childhood experiences. You know, I mean, I sort of have these increments where it's like you give yourself this okay to continue on.
1: So what's doing that? What's doing that?
3: I don't know what is. That is weird. Maybe wow. I'm trying to interrupt. Yeah. Go on, Nicole.
1: Nicole?
3: I think it's something on her line, Walter.
1: Wow, that's exciting.
3: You got to all right,
1: you and I are talking with Nicole, who is one of the three experts we have today who had the extraordinary experience of being abducted or having an alien encounter that has affected the rest of their life. They're telling us great stories. And I'm here with Eddie Aragon, who also has excellent questions for them. And we're here for Lionel, who has the night off. Lionel here every Saturday and Sunday. Great broadcaster, great friend. This is Another Side of Midnight from the Red Apple Audio Networks.
0: All night long, this is Another Side of Midnight with Lionel. This is the update on real estate with Suzanne Miller of the Miller Report.
7: Who thinks getting a home today is harder than it was 30 years ago? According to my friend Pam Liebman, CEO of Corcoran, getting into the housing market today is not much different than it was 30 years ago. The more supply, the better the deal. So stay adaptable and never bet against the United States. I'm Suzanne Miller.
0: Keep listening for the latest on the world of real estate with Suzanne Miller. This is Moving America. Here's Jake Novak.
8: Chrysler Jeep Dodge parent Stellantis is looking to possibly wash its hands completely of its Toronto area Brampton, Ontario plant. The plant has been idle since late 2023. The Canadian Auto Workers Union Unifor is calling the news of the possible Brampton sale a quote gut punch. And if you were expecting Unifor to get any support from the US-based UAW in this situation, think again. The UAW continues to support Trump's tariffs. Solidarity? Not so much. With Moving America, I'm Jake Novak.
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0: 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This is Another Side of Midnight with Lionel. Now, to the Bernard McGurk Studios, here's Lionel.
1: Walter Sterling for Lionel, Eddie Aragon, you and I are talking with Nicole, who has this extraordinary story of her experience with aliens, Eddie, do you have questions for her?
3: I do. I will tell you, this is fascinating because you mentioned ontological shock, and then you've made it your life's work. And I have to ask you, when you're running into the forest and you're having this experience and you're disappearing for 4 hours, Nicole, I mean, this was shocking everyone around you, but was it, and you mentioned ghosts, was it an experience where you were sensing dead around you or maybe things that had happened there? Recently, there's a show, I just finished it, it's called True Haunting. And it's about a man who's in college who runs through the forest, and he was literally being run down by a Revolutionary War figure who was shouting back from history, trying to get, and it's very real. Do you feel like you were having any sense of the dead, or within that tire, were you having an out-of-body experience, or maybe even a near-death experience, given the shock that was going on around that?
6: Well, and see, that gets us into interesting territory there, because I touched a little bit on why some people don't consider themselves abductees. And that's because there is this whole array of vocabulary that can go on with this. Before, people were labeled as abductees, or like in this taken sense, you know, there were the contactees. And that was more of like these visitation from other beings. Non-grays, by the way. I have to drop history lessons every once in a while. Like the gray beings with the bulbous heads and the black eyes. Before them, we called them the Space Brothers. And there were encounters with like the Nordics is what they were called. And yeah, so they're... There's this progression with the history of these encounters from contactee to abductee, and a more modern thing we call ourselves is experiencers, because we seem to hold this array of anomalous experiences that isn't just beholden to that UFO solid nuts and bolts craft that people see in the sky. So I think once we look back on our life of these encounters or these experiences, more things start to make sense or fall into place. Like our earlier guest, Grant, spoke of like needing that validation or finding that validation when you do find other people that have had these experiences. And so I think once we look back on our life of these encounters or these experiences, more things start to make sense or fall into place. Like our earlier guest, Grant, spoke of like needing that validation or finding that validation when you do find

0: have this connection with spirits or past loved ones was my grandmother passed away. And I think in that grieving process, I was having these experiences of her coming to me. Like, I knew she was very much gone. Like, it was the first funeral I attended, you know, which was witnessing sort of this life-changing moment, you know, that all kids maybe go through to some extent when they're processing this. But my grandma was very special to me. She was one of those persons that I turned to when I had these experiences. And she was that type of person that also shared back with me, you know. And I even remember it was shortly before she had passed away. She brought all us granddaughters out into the yard at night, and she was having us watch the sky, and she was talking about the Pleiades constellation. And she had kind of said, that's where I'll be when I pass. You know, look to the Pleiades, and you'll find our people, is one way that she put it. And as I got older, I was like, what did she really mean by that? Like, what did she believe? Because I knew I was raised Catholic, but I knew my grandmother wasn't. But I wasn't really sure what faith she was brought up in. But it was during that time of these early contactees, and the things that they spoke about often followed like a Pentecostal prophecy culture of touring and talking about experiences. So some of these people started calling themselves Palladians, or believing that their encounters were with space brothers and sisters from the Pleiades. So I've wondered if my grandma was maybe influenced by that a little bit in my older years. And some of my other family members have shared these, what I consider more paranormal experiences. And that's where it even leads you to, are they spiritual or religious experiences that you're having? You know, how do you define that?
1: You mentioned regression.
2: Yeah, but did you see spacemen?
0: Well, I, like Grant,
2: I'm sure on this show we cannot define religion versus spirituality. Let's just stick with spacemen.
0: Right, right. Well, the spacemen, right? So, okay, I'll give you a little bit of the history, too. So, people describe many types of beings now that we're in the 21st century. So, that gray being, this is what I can describe, and I guess this even needs a little bit of a history lesson, because once you get into this UFO contact scenario, J. Allen Hynek gave us the close encounter scale.
2: Right. So, and Nicole, hold on a second. Hold on a second. What you're about to go into is going to take a little time, and I want you to have that time.
0: Right.
2: And there are a couple things I have to take care of. And we'll get there in just a second. But you and I are talking with Nicole, who is a group of people who are with us tonight who are really special. They're sharing with us the most extraordinary event of their life, and an event that would change all of our lives. I don't know, but my big stumper is I don't know how any of them went back to work, went on with their normal day after having been either abducted or confronted by an alien, probed, discussed, forced to consider other things, telepathic communication, fascinating lives, amazing. And my big gift tonight is that they are so articulate and they tell the story so well. One of the things I said to Dave Scott, who helped put this together for us, I said, get me three people who have had this experience, but I don't want people who are unemployed. I want people who are very busy, have jobs, have lives, and are grounded. And boy, that's what he gave us tonight. And I'm with Eddie Aragon, and Eddie is a friend of the show, a broadcaster, owns a radio station in New Mexico, and more importantly, lives very close to Zorro Ranch, which is where Jeffrey Epstein apparently committed cannibalism And if he

0: he didn't, it's still a really good story. And we will pursue that story at every opportunity we can. You and I are here for Lionel. Lionel has taken a night off. Our broadcaster on the weekends, all night on the weekends. Guys, you really can't do better. You can't do better. And then you, 800-848-9222, 800-848-9222. It's a special night. A special night. I'm Walter Sterling with Eddie Aragon. Another side.
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3: I'm Jane Metzler. The U.S. war with Iran has been going on for 6 months now, with President Trump focused more on an economic war instead of a military operation. Iran's foreign minister indicating a willingness to return to the bargaining table if the U.S. acknowledges the economic pressure isn't working. In other words, they'd like it to end.
4: In the 6 months that this war has been ongoing, we have not seen Mujtaba Khamenei, the new supreme leader, in any way, shape, or form. We have not heard his voice, have not seen him in public. Although a statement was read over Iranian state television in which he said that one of the main mechanisms that they're focusing on is developing a resistance economy. And what that effectively means is that all resources going towards resisting the blockade, resisting all the economic sanctions, but also said that they were punishing any acts that are committed in Iran that threaten the cohesion of the country.
3: News Nation's Robert Sherman. At the start of the war, President Trump encouraged Iranians to rise up against the regime. Friday in Iran, a 43-year-old mother of two sentenced to death by hanging for participating in anti-government protests back in January. The Islamic court claimed that Leila Abulhanzi set fire to a supermarket. Her family says she only filmed the fire after it had started. At Nepal's border with Tibet, more than 600 now confirmed dead, officials doubling the number of people missing to 2,500. And there are dozens of Americans among the missing. Wednesday's avalanche swept away several towns and the people in them. Makeshift morgues said to be overflowing. News Nation's Ramesh Vishnal in Kathmandu.
5: One challenge is that there is a chunk of road has been swept away and there is no transportation. The second is there is no internet service there, and also the phone service is not that great.
3: Rescue efforts suspended for a time amid concerns that a lake formed by debris could trigger more flash flooding. A second lake formed a short time ago, and more rain is in the forecast. The U.S. captured the country's leader. The next challenge, capturing a huge portion of the country's oil reserves. President Trump announcing Friday he struck an historic oil deal with Venezuela. The U.S. establishing majority control over a massive amount of Venezuela's oil reserves, more than 65 billion gallons. President Trump said it will cut prices at the pump. Worldwide News Network.
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6: Three people were arrested after $10 million worth of cocaine was found in a Long Island City Queens storage facility. NYPD Commissioner Jessica Tisch said that one of the men arrested, 35-year-old Nelson Salcedo of Englewood, New Jersey, was caught at the storage facility loading boxes of cocaine into a van.
7: We are announcing the takedown of a major drug trafficking operation and the seizure of 266 kilograms of cocaine with an estimated street value of $10 million.
6: The 266 1-kilogram packages of coke were believed to be trafficked by an international drug cartel. President Trump is slamming a New York Times report claiming he is skipping a 9/11 ceremony because he isn't allowed to speak. Trump says he'll attend the Pentagon event instead and plans to sue the paper for that report. Asbury Park visitors can now hop on a free weekend shuttle. The state-funded service runs Friday through Sunday from noon to 8 p.m., connecting City Hall to the boardwalk through September 28th. New Yorkers can now dance freely at bars and restaurants as Governor Hochul scraps outdated red tape. To celebrate the boost for the hospitality industry, the governor teamed up with Footloose star Kevin Bacon to announce the change. 77 WABC weather forecast. Saturday, cool and clear with a high of 76. Scattered clouds Sunday with light rain later in the day. The high temperature 82. Looking ahead to Monday, expect possible light rain early and later in the afternoon. Temps staying steady in the upper 70s. I'm Jane Metzler for 77 WABC News.
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9: 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It's Another Side of Midnight with Lionel. Now, to the Bernard McGurk Studios, here's Lionel.
0: Lionel wisely has a night off, an honor to fill in for Lionel. I appreciate the opportunity. I'm Walter Sterling, here every night from 1 a.m. to 5 a.m. This is 3 hours. This is like a vacation. And I'm here with Eddie Aragon, and you and I are experiencing a remarkable event. Three people who have had an extraterrestrial experience. They have been abducted, had an experience with aliens, with an entirely different experience than you and I could ever have on Earth. And what I said to Dave Scott, who put this together, is I said, I want people who are like normal, except for this one thing. And that's exactly what we got. Nicole, welcome. Welcome to Another Side of Midnight. Nicole, thank you for sharing your story with us. It's a remarkable story.
10: My pleasure, Walter and Eddie and all your listeners. I know you heard us kind of, or read us chatting about which experiences would we share or how we would define this. And I know even before that, we all kind of said in that chat, you know, this was an opportunity for such a large audience to hear real people talk about this phenomenon in very different ways, because it's not only that classic 1980s or 1990s, somebody snatched me up from my bed sort of story. So I think it's good, especially in these disclosure activist sort of days, like you brought up the Pursue Files earlier. And I think you wanted to hear you wanted me to get to the nitty gritty with the beings.
0: Yes, I want ratings. So let's get to the nitty gritty about the beings and what you saw and felt. And my bottom line question is always, were you scared?
10: Some of them, no. It was like an overwhelming sort of comfort feeling. And I never really defined those as alien. Like, is this an alien? It never was that gray thing until a certain point. So we're talking abductions, and those are known as close encounters of the fourth kind. And then years later, people sort of continued this experiencer rated scale, and they developed a thing called human initiated contact, or it's also known as CE5. And a lot of people take this journey. Grant Baker brought up a phenomenal contactee and experiencer named Whitley Strieber. He's really championed sort of the experiencer movement of people being able to talk about this in a normal way and not be stigmatized into thinking that we're crazy. So in the spirit of Whitley Strieber's experience and him coming out, people realized that you weren't just having this taken experience, but you were having this communication and this communion with what was happening to you. And a lot of us realized that we may not always have a say on when it happens, but we realize when we're in the experience that sometimes we can talk to these beings, or a lot of us describe it as a mind speak or a telepathy. So these conversations can happen almost instantaneously. And I think that ties into this timelessness feeling or this missing time feeling. Some people describe it as a time dilation or almost this, another experiencer friend of mine named Jim Peniston, who was one of the witnesses of the famous 1980 Rendlesham Forest landing in England. They call it England's Roswell, but he described it as this sphere of influence. And that's what paralleled a lot of my other experiences. But the older I got, the more I wanted to experience or see if I could induce the experience back. So HICE is known as human initiated contact. It's right.
0: And you decided you wanted to get in touch with them again. Is that what you're saying?
10: Well, I was researching enough and speaking with enough other experiencers and finding other excellent researchers in this field over the last 40, 50 years that have contributed to it. So I felt like it was my time. Like, I've heard of people having these group experiences like that. Dr. Greer sort of became famous for leading. He coined the protocols for CE5. Well, an earlier version of that was just known as HICE, human initiated contact. Dave Scott talks about it a lot on Spaced Out Radio. That's my shameless plug for him. But so the more people I met and researching this topic, they ask you to join these groups, or you go to UFO groups or experiencer groups. I happen to go to some sitting circles, even with people that practiced more like spirituality practices, like mediumship and things along those lines. So I was sort of privileged to see this anomalous world from various angles. And yeah, I announced on Dave's show, I think 10 or 11 years ago now, that I wanted to get into the woo and explore these groups and hopefully have a group experience. So I met so many great people, but I ended up working with a famous author, Grant Cameron, and he's been writing on this topic since the mid-90s.
0: Okay, but it isn't a book report. I want to know about your experience. I want to know about what you saw, what you felt, and how you feel about it now. And then Eddie Aragon has questions for you as well.
10: Right. So I started all these meditative practices, because there's all these various ways that allegedly you can induce these experiences, whether it's meditation, getting yourself into that hypnagogic state. I hope I said that correctly. One thing I dabbled in was like this breath work that a lot of like tribal dances sort of have in them. And I looked at that because that's sort of a group induced experience it that people arrive at through dance. So I looked at a lot of ritual experiences along with the let's contact alien lore that was going around. And so I really didn't think it was going to work. I was like, this isn't going to work. Months and months and months of trying to keep a pattern with this and hold that intention of, you know, you hear about people calling down a craft. I think I was meditating because I was like, let me see a daylight disc, like something so definite, not coming out of a sleep or not in the middle of, you know, drinks around a campfire. Like, I want to, I guess they call it summon, like summon a craft. So I would lay in these meditative postures, and one I liked was just called dead man's pose, and you just lay flat on your back, your arms like comfortable at your side. And I felt myself, as experiencers describe, like start to levitate, or like you feel like you're being drawn up or pulled up. And I remember something speaking to me and saying, you're going to be afraid, but don't be afraid. Just work through that little tiny fear. And I was like, okay. And it said, you'll know when to open your eyes. And I was like, okay, I'm ready. This is happening so fast. It's not even as slow as this conversation, just a million times faster. And I'm psyching myself up, getting ready to open my eyes. And I think I'm, you know, about to witness that intention of like a daylight disc. And all of a sudden, I feel something grab my forearm, and my arm is palm up, and I couldn't feel the ground anymore where I was laying. And it felt like fingers just rested my arm in one hand, and one finger, it felt like it went from the fold of my elbow all the way down to the tip of my middle finger. And it was such a solid touch when I first felt it, and also so light, and the way it just drug its finger all the way down my arm, that's when I felt the fear. I was like, oh my gosh, it grabbed me. Something just grabbed me, because I was expecting to open my eyes and see a craft. But I was like, holy cow, something just grabbed me. I'm afraid. I fought this urge to pull my arm and hand back. And I don't know if I fought it or if I actually just couldn't move. And right at the tip of my finger, it was like, open your eyes now. And when I opened my eyes and looked towards my outstretched arm, I could see not one, but three of what I now think of as those gray, big-headed aliens. I couldn't see their bodies.
0: Right.
10: I could see their heads and their eyes and the outline of their shoulders. But all three of them, there was one in front and two standing off to the side behind it, and they're just looking at me. The one in front, I could see his hand holding my arm, but I couldn't see where he had taken his other arm. It just looked like it was maybe down at his side. But they were in this vortex that almost instantaneously, as I'm looking at them and in the shock of, oh my gosh, there's three of them and they actually have those eyes and it's those heads, this vortex that sort of had this globular light in it looked like it sucked backwards and they disappeared. And I felt that sensation of like the thud and that feeling of like I had when I was a child of the wind being knocked out of you. And it was almost like a, did I actually experience that? And I
11: think I jumped on the phone and I called Grant Cameron and Dave Scott and put them on like a party line. And I was like, you guys, I think this high stuff works. What the heck was this? Did I?
0: So you feel you brought this on yourself?
11: I do.
0: And it was a state of mind, or you were with beings?
11: Well, that's what I'm still trying to sort out. When was that? That was, I think, in 2021. So I'm still trying to process that. Like, did I induce that? Was that a, okay, you know, she's gone through these sort of enlightenment steps. You know, she is asking for it. I felt like I was asking for it, but it didn't.
0: Yeah, it sounds like you were asking for it. You and I are talking to Nicole, who's one of our guests this morning, who's had an abduction experience. And in her case, it sounds like she had an invited abduction experience where she got to experience something she wanted very, very badly. Coming up, more conversations on abductions, plus other subjects, other amazing, amazing out-of-this-world conversations. I'm Walter Sterling with Eddie Aragon, and we are here for Lionel, who has the night off, a deserved night off. I have nothing but good things to say about Lionel. Great guy, great broadcaster. And, oh, we have a website. It's waltersterlingshow.com. I have an email, walter.sterling@wabcradio, and usually here with you every night, all night, from 1 a.m. to 5 a.m., an extraordinary experience in itself. 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
13: Let chaos reign. Guy Ritchie's hit series Mobland Season 2 released a trailer.
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13: 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Tom Hardy allegedly held up production by refusing to leave his trailer, but that's been resolved for now. Mobland Season 2 hits Paramount Plus September 18th.
9: This is the Red Apple Entertainment Report. 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
15: So the mayor, that's why he looks so good, because he's a young guy? 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
15: 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Okay, great. 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I can't stand even considering it, because I have no chance of winning. 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These people are nuts. I love them. We don't have a chance. Not a chance.
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9: 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This is Another Side of Midnight with Lionel. Now, to the Bernard McGurk Studios, here's Lionel.
0: All right, Walter Sterling for Lionel. Eddie Aragon, do you have a question for Nicole? A sum it up question for Nicole, and then we will move on to other subjects.
18: Well, Nicole, thanks for sharing your story, and you know, as we shift through, you know, from Beth to Grant to Nicole, you mentioned regression and going back. And like the million-dollar question is here, as you summoned or induced, would you be open to that regression so that you could get to the real nuts and bolts of this to answer your question, which is, I don't know. Did I have that experience? Was it an out-of-body experience, a type of thing? Or were you actually abducted by aliens? So would you be open to that question?
10: Well, I've traveled in these circles for so long, and I've talked with a lot of those researchers and people that sort of led the way in this field when it comes to regression and hypnosis and dealing with anomalous phenomenon experiencers. And I know there's a back and forth of, you know, sort of, I do lean towards the skeptical side when I dive into these topics, especially since it's so personal to me. And I don't know, I think with a regression, you have to really trust that therapy that you're in and that therapist, because there have been cases where people have been, I guess, led and guided, you know. So I think that's a very personal choice. And Grant did bring up that a lot of this, it's so awful. I've listened to several of these recorded regression over the years. Walter brought up Barney Hill and Betty Hill. Well, Barney's regression, I think if you listen to it, it's horrifying. Like when you hear what he's going through and experiencing, like awful. Like, and so a lot of us wonder, do we want to put ourselves through reliving that possible trauma, I think. But I think it depends on how you feel when you come out of the experiences. Like, you brought up being surprised earlier that more of us aren't

0: label it as a bad experience. So that leaves 92% of us that actually view it as something positive and transformative, because it leads us in all these different directions in our lives.
1: Yeah, I think that's that
0: exploration.
1: Yeah. Yeah. There's the answer, though. The answer is right there. If it's 92%, and I would like to hear more, I think you definitely want to get that regression, that hypnotherapy, and go through that to, you know, relive it.
0: Right.
1: There's a small chance.
0: Oh, I think that's one avenue to explore. I don't think it's the only one to give yourself answers. I think through meditative practices, there's versions of self-regression, and it's more like the memories come back for you as you need them to, as you can process them in a healthy way, you know, maybe those sort of things. And in no way, shape, or form do I want that statistic or those 8% of people to, I don't want to deny what they're experiencing, but that's when you really dive into this field and you have researched it as long as I have and spoken with so many people, not only the close encounter scale or abductees and experiencers or contactees, there's also this group of people that experience abductions that might possibly be the MyLab experience, which is a military laboratory experience. So
2: yeah, that,
0: you know,
2: sounds
0: that's
2: cool.
0: A horrifying thing.
2: Yeah, that actually sounds cool. Listen, Nicole, you've given us a tremendous amount of information, and I thank you so much for being candid and honest with us this morning. Same thing with Blake. Terrific, Grant. Thank you very much. And Dave Scott, thanks for pulling this together. It's 28 minutes past the hour with Lionel, Walter Sterling, Eddie Aragon. And Eddie, we have some other things to talk about. I know you have a robust list. Why don't you share some of them, some of the things that you think are most interesting this morning?
1: Well, you know, from the standpoint of her being with Applebee's, we forgot to ask her about what's your favorite item on the menu. And I just have to say the mac and cheese burger, which is the only thing I've ever gotten once I learned that that's what they served over at Applebee's. But yeah, I guess there's a robust list, which could go on for a long time. But to stay on topic, which is where we wanted to get, which is the UFOs. And, you know, Walter, this stuff is just coming out. It's coming out everywhere because President Trump is focused on it. And the Pentagon released its fifth tranche of files that are unidentified anomalous phenomenon. We were just talking about that. And the headline of all of this is a piece of video that you can see. It's right there on Scientific American that plays like something straight out of a matinee serial. I mean, you're looking at this, and this is footage that was recently shot, okay? And it's verifiable. You can see it. It's there. It's about 18 seconds, and you watch this. And the footage was shot in September 2021 on a crew member's cell phone, and it was pointed at an infrared display inside a special ops, an AC-130 was the gunship, and it was over the Gulf of Oman, where obviously there's a lot going on right now during, you know, at that time it was a training exercise, now it's war. And, you know, right there on the screen, you can see it kind of moving back and forth, these like jittery blips, you know, sort of lights that are bouncing around the sky. And, you know, the accompanying incident in all this, Walter, was this multiple unidentified aerial phenomenon. It's observed moving on U.S. military radar. It's right there. So, and it's moving erratically, but it's in formation, flying at a very low altitude. And here's the catch. This is crazy, you know, erratic speeds, going from 250 miles an hour to 1,300 miles per hour, with no detected means of propulsion, again, which we've seen multiple times. And, you know, here's a little detail that, like, really makes the whole story of all this as you're looking at this 18 seconds of video. The gunship actually had dropped a water-activated flare as a, you know, mock target to kind of, you know, kind of see if we can, like, call it out or whatever. But a crew member swung the infrared camera onto the flare, so he found two roughly about four, and I don't know how they size this, but the report is 4-foot diameter cold orbs, okay? And this is where it kind of gets weird. Because cold, if you're looking about it, you're saying, okay, well, it's not moving. There's no energy. There's no fire. There's no, we have rockets, right? We have jet engines, and those are hot. And the infrared, you know, would detect that. But the plane's cannon fired, and then the orbs themselves shot out of the sensor's field of view without even changing any altitude. It defies physics, right? And in the report's own words that came out of this whole thing, they called it similar to how dolphins playfully swim in a pod. Like, that's kind of weird. And there's also another piece of all this, going back to 1953, believe it or not, way back, about white objects moving similarly. Like, so this is, you know, obviously a good 70 years ago, roughly, that, you know, construction material at that time would not have been known, but it flies in the same way. And there's FBI reports that have even come out as recently as a couple years ago, which have sightings in which a pilot reported mysterious lights on roughly 11 separate occasions. And of course, part of that was in northern New Mexico, believe it or not. And all of these releases are now coming out of this February executive order, Walter. And, you know, it just begs a lot of questions. You know, the cold orbs, right? And this is what I have questions, like, you know, some sort of exotic craft, exotic material, some sort of classified drone. Like, we know what McDonnell Douglas and all of them are up to now, so we can see that. We're talking about vector speeds, 24,000 miles an hour, those types of things. But, you know, could this be some sort of camera trick? And if you're, like, on this gunship, Walter, the CJ-130, and you saw two objects hovering over your flare that you fired, right, do you automatically grab your phone to film this, or do you keep your hands on the job and, you know, do your job? So that's kind of one of the questions, like, how did they get that film? I always kind of look at that. And, you know, this whole report is comparing the movements to dolphins, which I find kind of strange, because nothing really moves like a dolphin or quick. I mean, I've seen them in it's, they're majestic. There's quick in and out. But that's the way the video looks. Scientific American has this video, and thankfully we get to see some of this stuff, but, you know, we're not getting crisp new photos, and I want to start seeing some of this stuff come out of, you know, the releases, because I think we need to do that. And also wanted to mention, on the similar vein with the UAPs, the Department of War, of course, says it's investigating a claim, it's from the Air Force, they were holding back cell phone videos again. So here we are. They're out there in the middle of the ocean, or they're overhead in Colorado, or the Gulf of Oman, or wherever they're at. And these guys are whipping out their phones to record this stuff, right? It's kind of weird. Like, what are they doing? But it shows a 100-foot triangular craft over a military base in Colorado. And Walter, these clips were again recorded on successive nights and on cell phones by service members back in 2023, just a couple of years ago. And the press secretary stated that they said that we're going to release what we find under pursue. And this is the important part, and I think there needs to be more pressure, because we want to find out what's going on here. And I know you have great guests during the week, Walter, which are really delving into this. And I hopefully they'll be able to kind of pull this out, because this pursue, it's called the Presidential Unsealing Reporting System. They have all these UAP encounters, but we're just getting, like, thin little pieces of it. And you're getting description of it, and you're getting some file numbers, you're getting information, but we're not getting, like, the full picture. And it kind of just piques the curiosity, because you want to see, or you want to get more information, you want to get, like, something, but it's not tangible enough. And I have a few kind of concerns about this whole entire thing, as many of your, you know, Midnight Misfits are going to have, which is, how do you get that two nights in a row? In that file, they had two nights in a row. I mean, does it make it more credible, you know, that you're getting this two nights in a row? That's where I, you know, sort of contest this. And, you know, you look at the triangular crafts, I think of the stealth bomber or something along those lines. You know, you do this and you record this and you say a 100-foot triangular craft, that's something a lot of people would have been able to see. And of course, we've been looking at a lot of video of UAPs for a while. Right, you go back to that Arizona, very famous. It's been on, I don't know, I feel like a million times. But back in, I think, 1997, you had those dots, and those were making that triangle. And still, that's sort of unexplained. So if you have a 100-foot object over a military base, Should the public even see that? I mean, that would seem to be classified, you know, as well. So lots of questions, but this stuff is there. I think it's time to put some pressure on it so we can find out more about this. But the cold orbs, very weird, and the fact that it also references...
2: What cold orbs are you referring to? Tell us what that is and what they look like.
1: Well, they look like infrared blips. And so if it's infrared cameras that are being taken and you see these pieces move, right, they wouldn't be able to be seen generally in an infrared because they're moving without propulsion. The propulsion piece is the most important component. So you and I get on jet airplanes, you know, you pick that up, you can see the jet in the infrared, okay? Like you'd be able to see that. Well, they're not moving as if they are having some sort of propulsion. They're just moving in ways that defies gravity because they're moving from 250 miles an hour to 1,300 miles an hour in just a flat way without any propulsion because you would be able to detect that propulsion. You're just seeing the blips back and forth, and they can size them. They know that they're 4 feet. They know that they're moving very quickly, and they reacted. Walter, they reacted to what the gunship released to them. So there was a release.
2: How did they react?
1: Well, to go back, they dodged it. They slowed down and they sped up to avoid contact with what was, you know, launched right at them. I mean, you have this flare that has a water-activated flare as a mock target because, you know, they don't know what they're dealing with, right? They don't know exactly what the enemy or object that is in contention with that shouldn't be there. So they throw out a flare to kind of tease it out. It reacted to that. And because that flare, it reacted to that and in a way without physics that can't be explained, without propulsion, moving that slow, that fast. How do you go from 250, which isn't even half a quarter of a Mach, really, if you think about it, to Mach 2? With no detected means of propulsion that's there. They would have been able to see that in that infrared camera. So, you know, I think we just need get more and more information so that the Department of War can, you know, explain these things. And, you know, everybody wants to know what's happening, you know, when we get this stuff because we want to get to the bottom of it. And it is nice that there was an edict, you know, kind of, you know, thrown out so that we can get to this PURSUE, which is the Presidential Unsealing and Reporting System for the UAP encounters. This is something we haven't had before. It's one of the things that is really driving a lot of people's interest right now in the UAPs is the president has started releasing information since February. But you get a little bit, and the public, Walter, they want it all, and we want explanations.
2: There's been, you're absolutely right. The fact is that when they opened this door a little and we saw that there was really boring stuff, immediately, I said, others have said, you've said, they shouldn't have opened the door because two things. One is, yes, immediately anybody who's interested in this is going to demand much more because this isn't satisfactory. There's nothing that's been released that's satisfactory. Mm-hmm. But the other thing is people don't seem to be paying attention to what the president said. What the president said is, I'm going to release all the files of unidentified flying objects and UAPs. That's what he said. And that's what he's doing. He did not say he was going to release the files of identified flying objects, identified technology, identified aliens. He didn't say that. And that's why when he first said, I'm going to release all the files of unidentified flying objects, and I guess some people might be interested in it. Well, that's not a Donald Trump statement. Donald Trump is all hyperbole. For him to soft pedal what he was going to do, the release, that's because he knew there wasn't anything interesting in here, but he didn't lie. He said, we're releasing the unidentified stuff. Here are the things we've had since 1948. Who knows? We can't figure out what it is. Why don't you take a look at it and give it a shot? That's what he's released. He did not lie, and I don't expect there to be anything spectacular because he didn't say he was going to release anything identified.
1: I didn't say he lied. I just know that you and I and everybody else who sees just a little bit, they want to see everything. And, you know, sure, it would become, and there's the trick, from unidentified to an identified object. So, yeah, I get that and I see that. It's just things that defy physics or gravity or laws of this earth, you know, that govern this earth, people want to really delve into.
2: Yeah, but oh, gee, we don't know what they are either. Here, go look at them. Because if they knew what they were, they could be sold, repurposed, remanufactured, reverse engineered, if they knew what they were. But we don't really know what these things are. And I believe the other dilemma is that for the technology that may be of value, the information that may be of value, we're a pragmatic bunch. I believe the government sold that. Motorola, Boeing, Bell Laboratories, I believe they sold it. They don't have the rights to it anymore. They sold it away. Maybe they went back to Lockheed Martin and said, hey, could you release like that picture of the anti-gravity engine? No, we bought that. Get out of here. That could have happened as well.
1: Absolutely. I think you're spot on that. Well, one of the things we can identify, Walter, is what we find in the ocean. And we've got stuff and things and ships that have been buried in the ocean for literally eons, thousands of years. And let's kind of pivot for a second from the sky and unidentified to the seafloor, okay?
2: Go ahead.
1: Because right now, divers off the Greek island of Andros in the Cyclades, okay? I know all you Odyssey fans out there, which, by the way, I just waited until tomorrow to finally see it. And I know that Boom Boom has talked about how well it's done at the box office, and for good reason. There's just a lot of interest in Greece nowadays. But Walter, they found 2,400-year-old shipwreck. Like, how cool is that? And it has hundreds of ancient storage jars, okay, that are in there. And I just love this because, you know, what was in those storage jars? Why did it go down? And guess who found it? A private citizen who really did the right thing. He went to Greece's Ministry of Culture. Like this, in the United States, this would be a totally different thing. It's like, oh, I found this, and I'm going to go figure out a way to make a bunch of money. No, he went to Greece's Ministry of Culture to, you know, kind of, you know, sit in this, and all of this sits about 150 feet. It's actually specific, and it says 130 to 145 feet underwater. And the cargo is made up of these pointed bottom commercial amphorae, which are those jugs. You go to, I don't know, the Museum of Metropolitan Art, or you go to the Museum of Art and all that, and you'll see those M4s, and you're like, oh, those are gorgeous, they're beautiful, they're innate, they're intricate, are the ones that are really done like that. Well, they found 650-plus jars scattered across the seafloor, Walter, and they were encrusted with marine growth, okay? And they were, these, of course, were shipping containers of the ancient world. They carried, and this is where it gets interesting to me, because they carried wine, they carried olive oil, grain, all that kind of stuff is there. And the archaeologists, you know, have looked at, you know, the different types of jars that are there. And they've dated all the way back to the time of Plato and Socrates and 5th century BC. And they found a part of a lead anchor stock and some stones that were used as, you know, like the ballast. It's hard to kind of describe people who aren't familiar with the ship, but they this is what they were using to keep the vessel steady, right? And it was sunk, obviously, because now we find it 2,400 years later. And officials have not said what the jars actually held, but during the inspection, and they had each type that was there. These were recovered for sampling and study, and officials said the find adds to their deep knowledge of trade, navigation, and all of the stuff that was happening in that area in the sea. So it's remarkable. And the Mediterranean, as you know, has been a maritime crossroads for millennia. The largest books, the longest, older than the Bible, right? All those wrecks. So we're starting to still uncover this. And, you know, I don't know if the scientists are getting better or if it's the AI or just people just being more industrious about that. But if you go and you look up and you're finding this stuff from 2,000 plus years ago, it's pretty amazing that this is coming out. And I have to say, if you find that many jars still sitting in the formation on the seafloor this much later, I mean, if it was wine or whatever, like, you know, we're celebrating wine that's 100 years old and it's selling for tens, if not hundreds of thousands of dollars to the richest people. What would people be willing to pay for this to kind of, you know, go in there? And if again, this is the remarkable part to me, is a private citizen found this, and this is clearly ancient, clearly valuable. Wouldn't you feel like you hit the jackpot? You know, would any of your misfits, like, report it? excuse me, you know,
2: no,
1: photograph
2: none of them
1: it, whatever.
2: None of us would report it. And
1: right,
2: I would tell
1: we wouldn't.
2: Them not, well, and I would tell them not to report it, because enough already. The last thing you want to do is go to the government voluntarily. The last thing you want to do is go to a bunch of bureaucrats who are making $38.5 a year and say, here's $1 million jar. I'm sure you're going to do the right thing. I'm sure you're going to do the right thing there with your other bureaucratic friends. Yeah. No, I would encourage them to hide it, catalog it,
1: sure,
2: photograph it, and tell nobody for 10 years. Much like if you won the $1 billion lottery ticket, tell nobody for 10 years.
1: Tell nobody. I would agree. You don't want to. Yeah, and keep it for yourself. And on that same sort of vein, this is kind of cool because in addition to finding something from 2,500 years ago, we're finding more species right now because the scientists, and we're not going to say whether or not they're governments, so we'll make any argument there, but they've now, just in this year alone, Walter, this is crazy, they found 1,120-plus previously unknown marine species this year, which is a 54% jump in the annual rate of the species identification. And it all comes from the Nippon Foundation, which, of course, is Japanese, okay? And this is the world's largest mission to accelerate ocean species discovery, okay? So all those people are like I forget the name, Greenpeace, you know, don't disturb our seas, no slaughter of whales. Like,
2: yeah, they're a crooked outfit. There couldn't be a more crooked outfit. They have a crooked goal, and they have a crooked bank account. The whole thing is one of the great scams of our time. But go ahead.
1: Yeah, so that reminds me of something I got to tell you about after this, because I've been watching a lot of Netflix on your recommendations, sir, and I've been unfortunately scrambling into some really interesting stuff, and I've got one recommendation for you, which I know you're going to laugh about once you watch it. It's the most ridiculous thing ever, but I digress. But they have gone as deep as 6,500 meters. Walter, that's 19,000 feet. Corals, crabs, sea urchins, shrimps, like everything. And they have found a new shark. It's called the ghost shark, okay? And it's down in Queensland. They found this at a range of about 800 meters, which is 2,500 meters, and it is a bizarre-looking creature. And it is you know it enough to be a shark, but it looks horrid, okay? They found also a bristle worm, which is, it dates all the way back to literally the very first, like I forget the name of that, the first entity, or I think it's a trilobite or something like that, 400 million years ago. And it's one of the 1,120 plus species that's been there. And then, you know, they're looking and scraping the top, but 90% of the ocean species remain undiscovered, according to the scientists that are out there. And I just find that completely amazing. And now that, you know, these scientists are out there and they're saying, well, what do you mean? We found another 1,121. I mean, could you imagine the universe is so expansive and we're never going to discover everything? What about our own ocean that's there? I mean, 90% of the ocean species is undiscovered. So generally, as a rule of thumb, for the scientific community, it takes about 14 years from discovery to formal scientific description to create a new open access platform, which, you know, has been always the case. And you watch over the last 50, 60, 70 years, if you watch PBS at all, now this stuff is getting published in days, weeks. That's how quick this stuff is coming out. We all grew up on it to a certain degree.
2: No, I didn't grow up on it at all. All right, you and I are talking to Eddie Aragon on another side of midnight, filling in for the great Lionel, Red Apple Audio Networks.
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5: 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And so is Netanyahu, for that matter. 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And he said, listen, if there's any action against us, our response next time will be stronger and much tougher than they have ever seen before. And let's not forget, it's the Israelis that were providing some of the intel, that strike that took out 40 people, remember, on day one.
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3: 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This is Another Side of Midnight with Lionel. Now, to the Bernard McGurk Studios, here's Lionel.
2: All right, guest starring for Lionel, Walter Sterling, Eddie Aragon. Eddie's explaining to us what he has discovered in the bottom of the ocean.
1: Well, that's kind of it as far as the bottom of the ocean. 90% of it's undiscovered, Walter. So we're going to be discovering it for a while, and we're going to continue to be dazzled and fascinated by all of it. But not as much as I've been dazzled and fascinated by something called chimp crazy. Have you ever heard of this?
2: No.
1: Did you ever watch? No, you should. You should.
2: Did I ever watch what? Did I ever watch what?
1: Tiger King. The same guy who brought you Tiger King is bringing you a group of people who are as crazy as Tiger Joe, if you remember Joe. That was fascinating. This one's worse. And
2: really?
1: Even more gripping. Not to give too much away, but...
2: Well, give it away, because who cares?
1: Thank you. Well, thank because you. We all care. You don't want to watch, you don't want to hear about a woman getting her entire face torn off.
2: Yeah, we want to hear. Chimpanzee. We want to hear all about that. So go ahead.
1: Yeah, you start letting these chimps come in. They get bigger, stronger. At about 3.5 to 4 years of age, these chimps all get completely unruly, go nuts. But these women, and they're all women, that are taking care of these chimps, and they develop these strange relationship with the chimps. I mean, there's full on physical contact with the chimps, chimp crazy, with some crazy women who are raising these chimps. And, you know, you keep playing with that fire, you get burned, and you've got everything from torn up faces to full on attacks on people. And these women, and they're all women that are taking care of these chimps, and they develop these strange relationship with the chimps. I mean, there's full on physical contact with the chimps, chimp crazy, with some crazy women who are raising these chimps. And, you know, you

0: go back to violent husbands. The same stupid phenomena.
1: I didn't feel that one coming on, but you got to watch it, Walter. It's something that's just, when you want to see how bad the human race can get, you watch these people who own these chimps. It's just crazy. And on another front, that's also very funny. Across the pond at the University of Zurich, they're doing some heavy work, okay? And this is a real story, and maybe one of the funniest science stories that I've heard. Researchers at the University of Zurich in a place in Switzerland, a place called Agroscope, they have a federal agricultural research center, and it launched a citizen science project. Citizen science project, okay? So get this. It had a name that translates of proof by underpants. Oh, and they all get attributions and all this. The premise is to get cotton underwear in soil that is soiled. Dig it up 2 months later after you bury it and see how much of it is gone. The faster the fabric disappears, by the way, the more biological activity is happening underground. Can you believe they did this? They had 1,000 volunteers and they buried 2,000 pairs of cotton underwear. And then another 12,000 tea bags on top, and they graded it against each other. And the results were all published in something called Plants, People, and Planet. And they created a national map out of this in Switzerland of the topological study of soil life. So here they are. How did they get this? They buried their underwear that had soil in soil to make a determination against the tea bags, whether the tea bags or the soiled underwear would push it faster. Can you believe they're doing that?
0: Yeah, I believe that there were dirt bags who buried tea bags to determine the aging of dirt. Which idiots did this? Tell me again how I can see this.
1: Yeah, there's people at a place called Agroscope in Switzerland out of the University of Zurich, and they gave all the people who crapped themselves and put it in the soil and buried it, they all gave attributions to each and every one of those. It feels like a national joke, but they actually published it, and they created a map.
0: Did they give them money? Did they give them money for participating in the research?
1: There was no answer to that, but they had to. I mean, can't imagine you just volunteer.
0: How did they recruit these people? How did people become aware of the opportunity to bury their underwear?
1: There's a study. If you'd like to soil yourself and bury it in the soil, see what it could. Here's what you're going to get. $25, $50.
0: Compensation. What if the ad said compensation, bury your underwear, and this was a university that did this?
1: Yes, sir. University of Zurich. Maybe one of the better universities around. I don't know, but it's pretty hilarious for sure.
0: It's one of the ways you know that an organization or university or country has too much money. If they have the luxury of time where they're not fighting for food, clothing, shelter, and they come up with stuff to do, just, okay, we have food, we have clothing, we have shelter, what should we come up with now? Yes, let's test the deterioration of dirty underwear. Now, was there a goal?
1: Not that I could tell. They were just wanted to know whether or not it would deteriorate faster with soiled underwear or versus the tea bags. And the speed really is like the key to all of this, right? You know, if it deteriorates faster, that doesn't necessarily mean that that is better. So they've just published a map so you can see the topological look at the soil throughout Switzerland. I've got one last thing for you with two sentences, and that's the city of Olympia. Want to talk about news of the ridiculous? They have now created a permit to live in your car. One vehicle per car. You can now live for 6 months with a permit in wide open liberal Olympia, Washington. That is correct. Yep, it's a new program where homeowners and churches can host vehicles as temporary housing, Walter.
0: I shared that story earlier in the week because I, like you, found it fascinating. And the part that's, again, left out is, if you need to live in your car, where the heck are you going to find out that you need to get a permit? How are you gonna find that out? Walter Sterling, The Other Side of Midnight, Eddie Aragon for Lionel, guest starring. Lionel, I hope you had a good night off. The Red Apple Audio Networks.
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1: I'm Jane Metzler at Nepal's border with Tibet. More than 600 now confirmed dead. Officials doubling the number of people missing to 2,500. Nearly 100 Americans among them.
0: Bodies You're listening are still to one of the most iconic
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1: I'm Jane. More flash flooding. A second lake also forming.
3: One challenge is that there is a chunk of road has been swiped away and there is no transportation. The second is there is no internet service there, and also the phone service is not that great.
1: That is News Nation's Ramesh Bushnell in Kathmandu. The U.S. captured the country's leader next challenge, capturing a huge portion of the country's oil reserves. President Trump announcing Friday he struck an historic oil deal with Venezuela, the U.S. establishing majority control over more than 65 billion barrels of oil from the South American nation at, quote, no cost to the American taxpayer, says the president. News Nation's Blake Berman.
4: There is a deal, as he put it, an agreement with Venezuela saying that the deal gives the U.S. majority control of more than 65 billion barrels of Venezuelan oil reserves. This is part of the deal that he's been trying to strike there. Lengthy post on Truth Social. The president saying, thank you for your attention to this groundbreaking matter. Big news out of the White House.
1: The president said this would more than double U.S. oil reserves and would help lower prices at the pump. He also said the deal would strengthen relations between the U.S. and Venezuela. That country's president, Delcy Rodriguez, also calling the deal historic, says it will have a significant impact on her country's revival. Her predecessor, meantime, Nicolas Maduro, in a New York City courtroom Friday, his attorneys objecting to his capture by the U.S. military and his incarceration. The leader of the Seneca Nation in upstate New York criticizing the president's decision to rename Lake Ontario Lake America, saying it violates a more than 225-year treaty and shows a blatant disrespect for the indigenous people who gave it its name in the first place.
5: It seems very minimal to him to be able to just the flash of a pen to change something that historically represents indigenous people.
1: This is the Worldwide News Network.
0: 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It's the 77 WABC News Hour, weekend edition. Talking the news with Jake Novak. All the news you need to know. And now, here's Jake Novak on 77 WABC.
6: It's 5:03 a.m. We're live here as we always are on the News Hour weekend edition. I'm Jake Novak. Let's get you started with the top five at five.
0: This is the top five at five.
6: 580 pounds. That's how much the NYPD, Jersey cops, and the feds have seized in the biggest cocaine bust in decades. The coke was stored and moved to and from multiple locations in New Jersey and Queens. From historic busts to historic deals, President Trump announces the biggest oil deal ever as the U.S. takes control of more than 65 billion barrels of Venezuela's crude oil. The president says the deal comes at no cost to U.S. taxpayers. A New Jersey school district is being sued for openly defying the Supreme Court's order that it must notify parents about students looking to go through the transgender process. Al Sharpton's rally to protect voting rights doesn't exactly bring out the big crowds in D.C., but it did bring out surprising words of praise for AOC, and then AOC unleashed a surprising accent. And ICE isn't just nabbing Latin American illegals. Outrageous social media provocateur Miley Yiannopoulos is now in ICE custody. It turns out he's long overstayed his visa. All right, let's get you updated on the weather, and this is one of those days where I'm very, very happy to give you at least today's weather forecast. We're going to have a great day to get day in the New York area. Right now it's 65 degrees, going up to 79, sunny, very low humidity. A number of the weather forecasting outlets are saying this is one of the top 10 days of the year weather-wise. I think that they're going to be right about that. Now, tomorrow, not as good, but not too terrible either. There'll be some clouds and some rain at some point with a high of 84, but not a complete washout, not the worst in the world. Of course, the weather in Kathmandu, Nepal right now is much more of a concern. It's 78 degrees going up to 81, but very rainy as they try to dig out from that flood. I'll have more on that in a few minutes. And in Caracas, Venezuela, where they've just announced that deal with President Trump, it's 67 going up to 82 degrees. All right, let's get you to the information on that massive, massive coke bust. Police are saying it's the largest cocaine seizure in decades. Again, 580 pounds total of drug cartel-tied drugs that were stashed in Long Island City, Queens. But the person who has been arrested so far, and this is someone named Nelson Salcedo, he's of Englewood, New Jersey, which, of course, is just across the George Washington Bridge. He's been arrested, and all that cocaine is worth $10 million on the street. And here is what New York City Police Commissioner Jessica Tisch had to say as she was standing in front of all of this cocaine on a big table at One Police Plaza.
7: Good afternoon. Today we are announcing the takedown of a major drug trafficking operation and the seizure of 266 kilograms of cocaine with an estimated street value of $10 million, the NYPD's largest cocaine seizure in at least a decade. This was a massive shipment of narcotics tied to an interstate trafficking network with connections across the country, including in New York and New Jersey.
6: So there she goes. By the way, a nice little math project she just did there. Remember, it's 580 pounds, but she explained how much that is in kilos. So pretty good deal. Now, this all started actually on August 12th, the actual arrest process and the takedown and the sting process. The DEA found $170,000 in cash, a gun, and 33 pounds of cocaine in Fort Lee, New Jersey. And that's when they started following this Nelson Salcedo, and they were surprised to find a lot more cocaine where that came from. So huge, huge drug bust. And it's proof once again that cocaine is still a very, very popular drug. It's not just about fentanyl and some of these other drugs or ecstasy. People may have forgotten that cocaine is still kind of king on the street. And now let's talk about this Venezuela deal, a different kind of deal, an oil deal that President Trump announced yesterday. And the new leader of Venezuela also praising it, as you heard at the top of the hour. President Trump is saying that it's a 65 billion barrels of oil reserves that Venezuela has. And many people believe that there's much more where that came from, because Venezuela, under the Maduro and before that the Hugo Chavez regime, was not refining and drilling as much oil as they could have because of government problems and government corruption. Anyway, this is a majority control deal that the United States has over these barrels. And of course, just to explain this a little bit more, when this oil is sold on the open market, Venezuela will get much of the money, if not most of it. It's just a question of who will be in control of who gets to buy it and how that supply and who gets first dibs on it. And it would, of course, that would be the United States in both of those situations. We will see how this affects the oil market and the oil market prices when oil trading resumes. Actually, here in New York, oil's futures trading, and that will be at 6 p.m. tomorrow night, Sunday night. Right now, it could have a little bit of an impact, but right with all the questions about the devastating cut to oil reserves throughout the world, this definitely gives the United States a little bit more of an advantage that they didn't have even just a few months ago. Now, let's get you updated on the latest on the massive flood in Nepal. And I'm sure many of you listening have by now seen the incredible, sometimes very disturbing videos of that flash flood that hit the Chinese-Nepalese border. But, of course, the water came into Nepal. We now have a death toll of more than 600 people in that flood. And the number of people missing continues to grow. We are now at 2,426 people in total missing. 517 of those people are foreign nationals in Nepal, probably more than 100 of them Americans. That's what we think right now. Again, it's very, very difficult to get exact numbers. But When it comes to numbers, we do have a number from Nepal's finance minister. He's saying the country is going to need about $4 billion to rebuild after the flood. And looks like a lot of nations are already stepping up. But at least right now, more than money, they're stepping up with sending aid crews, rescue crews, medical supplies, and things like that. But this is a growing, growing natural disaster situation in Nepal. Once again, the death toll now over 600 people. Well, if you thought ICE only goes after Latin American illegals or people from Africa or Muslim countries, think again. Many of you might be familiar with the name Milo Yiannopoulos. He is the, really, you can't say anything other than an outrageous social media influencer. He's also a provocateur. He goes around and is very, very political in many of his appearances. He's kind of been back and forth on whether he supports President Trump or not. His last foray into politics was working as an intern for Marjorie Taylor Greene, the now resigned member of Congress who was turned against President Trump. Well, it turns out he was nabbed by ICE just this week. And we just found out yesterday that he is in ICE custody and he will be deported from the country. Exactly where, we're not sure. Now, we're getting some of the details of this. He legally entered the country on May 14th, 2019, here in New York City. But he has long overstayed his visa from that visit. Of course, that's more than 7 years ago. And a federal immigration judge on July 22nd issued a final order of removal for Yiannopoulos after he failed to show up for his immigration hearing. So right now, ICE is posting on its own website, the Homeland Security website, that they have detained Milo Yiannopoulos and they will be sending him out of the country. Scary, scary moment in New York City yesterday. A 63-year-old man walked into the Google offices. Of course, Google has a big presence here in New York City. He walked into the lobby of their Lower Manhattan headquarters and set himself on fire. They're trying to figure out what his alleged motive was. It may not actually be a coherent one, but they are trying to figure that out. He is still alive. He was rushed to Weill Cornell Medical Center. He is in stable condition. That's the situation after that scary moment. Again, a lot of people saw this. And the NYPD and FDNY did get there in time to save his life. All right, let's lighten things up a bit, but we still have some important sports news to get to you now on the NewsHour Weekend Edition.
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6: A lot of sports fans believe that this is the most magic time of the year, that convergence of the baseball season and football season. And let's get you to baseball first. The New York Yankees getting a big win last night against their arch rival Boston Red Sox right here at Yankee Stadium. 1-0 was the final for the Yankees. And yes, again, that Yankee starting pitching, which has been so good all year, continued to really bail the Yanks out last night. And once again, it was probably the man you got to say is the MVP for the Yankees this year and a possible Cy Young winner, Cam Schlittler. He went 5 2/3 innings, gave up just 2 hits, and had 8 strikeouts. His ERA right now is down to 2.09. Dave Bednar, the closer for the Yankees, had a perfect 9th inning. Astros beating the Mets in Queens 3-1. The big matchup in the major leagues between two teams that look like they probably are playoff bound, well, at least one of them definitely is, and that would be the Milwaukee Brewers. The Brewers beating the Texas Rangers 6-1. The Rangers right now would make the playoffs in the AL wildcard, so that's why it looks like the two best teams, at least, that played last night together. So the Brewers now have continue to have the best record in the major leagues. They are 84-51. Right, let's look at football right now, because football is getting started. The last preseason game for the Jets and Giants last night at MetLife Stadium, the Giants beating the Jets 23-6. Of course, the final scores in these exhibition games aren't all that important. What's important is kind of the stat lines. And for Cade Klubnik, who was probably one of the most interesting storylines for the Jets this year, he is a backup quarterback, probably will still get the backup role to Geno Smith, but he did not have a good game last night. He only went 6-13. He had 59 yards. He had an interception. Just didn't look very good. And what makes this more disturbing is that he did this against the backups in the Giants defense. This was not the Giants starting defense that he had this poor performance against. But Cade Klubnik overall has had a good preseason, so you have to figure he still will be the number two quarterback. Now, this is a big day for college football, and college football for real kicks off today, at least from the top 25. We had some games earlier this week in some of the lower divisions of college football, but today we have the first top 25 team. Number 14, USC, is going to host San Jose State. That game will be at 3 p.m. Eastern time. Two teams that are unranked, though, will kick off at noon. That's the University of North Carolina with their head coach, Bill Belichick. Had a mixed results in his first season, to say the least. This is his second season at UNC. Let's see how he does. So University of North Carolina will be taking on Texas Christian, TCU, in Ireland at noon. And there's an interesting situation for TCU as well. Their starting quarterback in that game is going to be a transfer, a graduate transfer from Harvard, Jaden Craig. So that could be a lot of interesting storylines in that game. And here in the United States is an interesting game as well, a rivalry game. NC State's going to be taking on University of Virginia at 3:30 in Charlottesville. Of course, the game that I'm looking at mostly today is a story I told you about a couple of years ago. A 47-year-old pastor from Northern California is going to be suiting up for a college football team today. No, that's not a joke. No, it's not a movie plot. His name is Justin Buzzard. Of course, I'm sure his nickname is going to be Old Buzzard. Anyway, Justin Buzzard is on the team for the San Jose City College football team. He's a defensive end, and San Jose City College begins their season with the home opener today at 3 p.m. Eastern time against the College of the Redlands. A lot of people are going to be paying attention to that game. Oh, by the way, locally, Fordham lost to Colgate last night in the Bronx, 24-14. A couple of other notes from sports just to tell you about. The Avalanche, the Colorado Avalanche, have put together the most expensive, most lucrative contract in the history of the NHL. They've made Cale Makar the highest paid player ever in NHL history. He's getting a $20.4 million per year contract. This is the biggest, again, ever. And he already made about $9 million last year. So he's 27 years old. He was a finalist for the MVP Norris Trophy. As the league's top defenseman, the team's top defense trophy. So he's a defenseman making all this money. And again, he had $9 million contract going, so he's getting a big raise. And getting back to football just for one moment, if you've been following college football all week, you know that the big story has been that there have been a number of college graduates who have gone on and played for the NFL and have gotten cut in NFL training camps and are trying to get back and use whatever eligibility they might have to go back and play college football and get maybe a little bit of an NIL deal at the same time. And once again, we have seen some of these conferences trying to stop this or put some kind of a slowdown on it in some way. But a Louisiana state judge just ruled that SEC teams, which of course is the premier college football conference, cannot be punished by the SEC if they take some of these NFL guys back onto their team. So the Southeastern Conference, SEC, was trying to punish some individual schools. In this case, it was LSU, and they were trying to get these players to come back. They cannot be punished by the SEC with fines or anything else like that, at least according to this judge. And, of course, this case will probably go on and on. What a mess for college football. All right, when we come back here on the NewsHour Weekend Edition, I'll have the latest on some of the hottest midterm election races. You know about that race in Michigan, but there's another Senate race that you probably haven't heard about that's also a complete toss-up and could really flip the power in the Senate. I'll have that story and more when we come back on the NewsHour Weekend Edition.
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0: And now, it's time for the Cat's Corner.
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6: And we're live, as we always are, on the News Hour Weekend Edition. It's 5:20 a.m. here on this Saturday, the 29th of August. And it's going to be just one of the best days of the year as far as the weather is concerned. I'll have more details on that for a second, but it's going to be very, very nice today, not humid. Again, I'll give you the full weather forecast a little later this hour. They had a protest in Washington, D.C. yesterday. Al Sharpton and Martin Luther King Jr. organizing a protest that they said was to protect the vote. They're pushing back specifically on that Supreme Court decision earlier this year that wiped out race as a legitimate criteria to district, congressional districts across the country. Now, it's a little ironic that they're pushing back on this because this, of course, opens up so many districts that used to be very, very automatic for a number of candidates, specifically Democrat candidates, that knew that they didn't really have to campaign too hard to win some of these majority black districts across the country. What the Supreme Court decision has done in the states where they've now redrawn the districts has made millions of black voters all of a sudden swing voters in elections when they were basically a foregone conclusion for decades and decades and decades. But nevertheless, Al Sharpton and Martin Luther King Jr. III are protesting this. And one of the interesting things about the rally, first of all, didn't bring out a huge crowd. One of the funny things about internet search is if you take a look at the headlines on your internet search, it says thousands of people showed up on the initial landing page. But then when you open up the actual articles, and of course, people who were there will tell you actually only a few hundred people showed up. So that's one problem. Not a lot of people showed up. But one of the shocking moments during that rally was when Al Sharpton introduced Alexandria Ocasio-Cortez, the Queens Democrat congresswoman, and she compared her to the late presidential candidate, Congresswoman Shirley Chisholm, who was the first black woman to run for president back in 1972. That drew some interesting reactions from the crowd. But what most people are interested in, at least this morning, is the way that AOC spoke, specifically her accent when she took the podium after that introduction. See if this accent sounds a little different than the way she talks in other venues.
14: But there is a tide rising in this country, brothers and sisters. They can put obstacles in our path, but they cannot turn us back around. And this November, the first of many tides is coming, coming to respond to every right they are trying to take. And it is coming to fulfill the promise that hundreds of thousands of heroes carried to these grounds 6 decades ago.
6: Now, some critics are saying that she put on a little bit of an African-American accent there. She's done that before in a number of venues. Well, it's up to you, not the eye of the beholder, but the ear of the listener. Of course, the main marquee election for this midterm election, the main race that everyone is paying attention to, is that Senate race in Michigan, where Abdulrahman El-Sayed, the very controversial Democrat nominee for the Senate, is going up against Mike Rogers, the Republican nominee in that open seat election. And for the last couple of weeks, the main controversial issue throughout that campaign has been El-Sayed's close relationship with Hassan Piker, the online influencer, the podcaster who says that the United States deserved the 9/11 attacks, who last week or about 10 days ago said that Jewish Americans are going to get physically attacked in the United States because of Israel, and he seemed to justify it. And so what the campaign has been trying to do for the last few days is try to say that he's not a real issue, that Piker isn't a real issue. Of course, Piker still traveled around the state with El-Sayed during this week. So El-Sayed on MS Now yesterday was asked about it, and here is now becoming what is the pad answer, the trope answer from El-Sayed every time he's asked about Piker.
15: If you have Jewish voters in Michigan,
12: I'll say Dana Nessel is one of them, who are worried about your association with Hassan Piker. Why keep him so close? Or why not fully disassociate yourself with him, when, especially when Michigan is so tight? Alyssa Slotkin only won by 22,000 votes.
13: So let me speak to a couple points here. Number one, I endorsed the vice president on the day after she became the nominee. I did not agree with the administration's position on Gaza, but I understood that Donald Trump would be worse. So I am calling on leaders from all of the communities under the Democratic umbrella to recognize that Mike Rogers is an existential threat to everything we believe in when it comes to our democracy. Number two, this campaign is not about a streamer in California. This campaign is about affordability in Michigan. This campaign is about the ability to have health care.
12: California does campaign with a lot of Democrats, so he's not just a streamer.
13: This campaign is about the challenges Michiganders face. And I get that.
6: Well, that was Katie Tour in MS Now doing an unusual pushback for her against a Democrat on her show. That was quite interesting. But again, Hassan Piker, they're now using, this is the trope answer, that he's a streamer from California. But again, Hassan Piker actually traveled Michigan extensively with El Sayed just this week and has been seen with him at a number of campaign appearances. And of course, Piker has been campaigning with other Democrats as well, but none more than El Sayed. Now, later in the interview, Katie Tour asked El Sayed about whether he's really going to stick to his comments about how football is racist, something that in Michigan, especially this time of the year, sounds like a pretty toxic position. Here he is trying to answer that question.
13: Well, I'll tell you what I'm excited about. All right, it's about to be football season. And you mentioned Ohio for some reason in this interview. And I can't wait to beat Ohio. And let's just remember, J.D. Vance, Ohio J.D. Vance, Peter Thiel, J.D. Vance, is coming to Michigan next week. They are putting a spotlight on this campaign for...
6: Of course, the big problem there is he called it Ohio. It's Ohio State. No one just calls it Ohio. That may not help him very much in that election. And I want to tell you about another major, very, very tight race in the Senate races in this midterm election cycle, and almost no one is talking about it. This is this race in New Hampshire. Now, you have Jeanne Shaheen, who is retiring from the Senate, and so it's an open seat. You have polls that are absolutely lock tight. Chris Sununu leads slightly against the person who, at least until now, was considered to be the likely Democrat opponent for him. His name is Chris Pappas. He is a four-term congressman in New Hampshire. But Chris Pappas is no longer that much ahead. He may not be able to win in the primary coming up in just a few days. According to that latest poll, he only leads his opponent in that race. And her name is Lisa Manzoor. And Manzoor is coming within about 8 points or 7 points. Sorry, her name is Karishma. She sometimes goes by Lisa, but her name is Karishma Manzoor. That's her official name. And she is only now a few points behind Pappas in that primary race. The problem for the Democrats is that Manzoor is not exactly mainstream with some of her views. Here she is talking about how the Lake and Riley Act was racist.
15: ICE is acting like a rogue paramilitary force, but the reason they have been empowered is because of the Lake and Riley Act. That it was a racist, xenophobic act that was forced into law by the MAGA Republicans and Donald Trump. Unfortunately, too many Democrats also supported it.
6: It's possible that Chris Sununu would rather take on Krishna Manzoor than this Pappas guy, but we'll see what happens in the primary. All right, it's 5:28. Let's get you to the business news now here on the NewsHour Weekend Edition.
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6: And it was a good slow and steady wins the race kind of week for the markets. The Dow was up 0.5% for the week. But again, all gains are good for most of us who are invested. Most of us aren't exactly short sellers in the market. So, but I do acknowledge there are short sellers out there. So gains aren't good for them. But you know what I mean. The S&P 500 also up 0.5% for the week. The NASDAQ a little bit better for the week, almost up 1%, but officially 0.9%. Now, I want to get you the oil price. We closed, U.S. oil prices closed at $83.44 a barrel yesterday. And again, we'll see how that Venezuela oil deal affects oil prices when the trading resumes Sunday night. I'm not expecting a big drop or really much of a movement, but again, we'll let you know as soon as we see that trading going up. And gasoline For those of you filling up your tanks for the weekend, it has been really, really, really steady for a month now. We are officially at $4.08 for the national average of 1 gallon of regular gas right now. A month ago, it was $4.09. It's really not moving. Of course, a year ago, it was $3.20 a gallon. But again, we're not really seeing a huge jump now from a year over year. It's now less than a dollar difference than we were a year ago. So you're starting to see a real flat line on gasoline prices right now, and that's for sure. Here's where we're not seeing a flat line. Corn and wheat prices, for those of you going to the grocery store today, corn and wheat prices have climbed to their highest levels in more than 3 years. Now, this has a lot to do with some of the supply problems when it comes to wheat, for one thing. That's has a lot to do with the Ukraine war and the fact that the wheat that moves out of that region over the Black Sea has been threatened by that war. So that's one reason. And corn prices here in the United States getting hit by the weather situation. So wheat futures settling 3.5, a little bit more than 3% higher, 784 cents per bushel right now. That's where we were. And corn prices, they finished about 0.5% higher. They're at five, and again, they do it by cents. They don't do it by dollars. So 536.5 cents per bushel on Friday. Again, we are seeing these are three-year highs on both corn and wheat, and that's not going to help us at the grocery store. Of course, it's a big day for business and financial news here, your money news here on WABC. It starts with the Larry Kudlow Show at 10 a.m. He's got some great guests. 10:30, Newt Gingrich, the former House Speaker, will be Larry's guest. We also have Paul Ryan, another former House Speaker, joining Larry at 11:30, so be sure to check in with that. All right, I'll have a lot more news for you when we come back, including the latest on that really, really terrible trial in Massachusetts of the woman who killed her three children. I'll have the latest on where they are in jury deliberations and a lot more when the NewsHour Weekend Edition continues.
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0: This is the Cohen Confidential. 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
21: I don't lie about what I see, and I've been watching this political train wreck coming for years. What's happening inside the Democratic Party? It's not healthy debate anymore. It is an ideological takeover that's pushing common sense and practical governance right out the door. When someone like James Carville says he no longer recognizes his own party, that's not politics. That is a warning. Most Americans aren't obsessing over social media battles. They are worried about paying the mortgage, putting food on the table, and keeping their families secure. And that's why I became an independent. I chose reality over ideology and will every single time. Democrats are giving Republicans the greatest gift of all. And that gift will be given this November during the midterms. Because when you know, you know. I'm Michael Cohen.
8: And now, it's time for Joe Piscopo's Sinatra Stories on Music Radio 77 WABC.
22: I remember distinctly Mr. Sinatra inviting me out to Los Angeles to perform on a show called Solid Gold, hosted by Dionne Warwick. So I went out there, and he wanted me to be him. Dress like Frank Sinatra, perform like Frank Sinatra, to Frank Sinatra. So I got there. I was so nervous. And I saw the dressing room door. It said Frank Sinatra. So I knocked on the door carefully, and the makeup person opened the door, and there was Mr. Sinatra sitting back in the makeup chair. Leg was out. He had his boots on, members-only jacket, very cool. Elbow on the armchair, you know, and looked at me, jumped up, shook my hand, and went, "Hey, Joe, baby, how are you?" Speechless. Greatest talent in the world. One of the great guys of the world, Frank Sinatra.
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6: It's 5:34 a.m. We're live here on the News Hour Weekend Edition. I am Jake Novak. That trial of Lindsay Clancy. She is a former labor and delivery nurse in the state of Massachusetts, of course. She's accused of strangling her three children, Cora, Dawson, and Callan, ages 5, 3, and 8 months, respectively. Basically, there is no real argument that she did these killings, but the issue is whether she was in her right mind at the time. And the case has now gone to the jury. It went on for 5 weeks. And the jury actually broke on Friday for the weekend and went home. No, the jury is not being sequestered. A number of people wondering about that because there's been so much media attention on this case. And, of course, the judge tells the jurors not to read the newspaper or check out the radio or watch TV about the case. And you would hope that they would follow those instructions. But it's been, again, a long trial. And a trial that's gotten a lot of national attention. Here is what Lindsay Clancy's defense attorney, Kevin Reddington, had to say as the jury broke for the weekend.
2: Confident. I have no idea. They work hard. It's been a long trial, and I have faith in the jury system.
3: How is Lindsay feeling going to the weekend?
2: Nervous, scared, beat down as usual.
4: Hey, what's the, okay. What's the waiting
5: guys,
4: like for her?
5: Back up.
2: What's that?
4: What's the waiting like for her? It's got to be tough. Just well, waiting for something to
2: if
4: happen.
2: If I took you and put you in a locked room and you were looking at the possibility of three consecutive life sentences, what would you feel like?
6: Yeah. Well, that was one of those obvious questions getting an obvious answer, but it was a pretty strong answer. So, again, we'll see what happens in this case. Right now, she's facing a number of life sentences, as her attorney just said. Let's go to the state of New Jersey right now because the Chathams School District in Chathams, New Jersey, is now being sued by a group called Moms for Liberty. And the reason why they're being sued is because it appears very, very clearly that that school district is in open defiance of a Supreme Court decision that said that school districts have to notify parents when the teachers and other people in the school see that a child in that school is trying to go through the transgender process. Now, again, this is not really that tough of a case, you would think, because the school board president, Ann Ciccarelli, said this summer in response to the question about whether they will be in compliance with the Supreme Court decision.
24: The Board of Education is required to adhere to state and federal law. The United States Supreme Court decision Mirabelli is not binding on public school districts in New Jersey. It addressed an injunction pertaining to a California school district policy and did not make any substantive findings, but simply indicated whether the plaintiffs in that case had a likelihood of success on certain claims. What is binding on the school district of the Chathams is the New Jersey law against discrimination.
6: So again, that's Ciccarelli's opinion, and she is again being sued by the Moms for Liberty group. By the way, there's a number of school boards in the state of California that are also in defiance of that Supreme Court decision that are also being sued. So whether this will force the Supreme Court to be even more specific is not clear. But again, that is the case going on right now in New Jersey. Let's look back to the Middle East right now. Of course, don't forget we are still in a state of war with the nation of Iran. And while the shooting has basically quieted down to almost nothing, the U.S. blockade on Iran continues. And what we're seeing in the last couple of days, according to a number of reports from both inside Iran and in the neighboring countries, is that panic buying has started to become a real issue in Iran. A number of people now really, really trying to get their hands on the last bits of supplies that are still inside the country. Apparently, this blockade that the United States has been leading for several weeks now against Iran is starting to take hold. Another interesting development in the last couple of days is that, again, there are reports in Iran of small trade union demonstrations against the government of Iran. Now, you might remember the last time we had any kinds of demonstrations like that in Iran was back in January of this year, and that those protests were put down murderously by the Iranian regime. Tens of thousands of Iranians gunned down in the streets to end that protest movement. Of course, that was before the February 28th beginning of the war between the U.S. and Iran. But we are now for the first time seeing some groups of people getting onto the streets, and it does seem like the economic problems in the country are forcing that change. So we'll keep a close eye on that right now. the supreme leader of Iran, as they call him, the supreme leader, Mohtaba Khamenei, making a statement, or at least a statement that was put out in his name. Of course, he has not been seen or heard from in public since the beginning of the war, when he was injured very severely. There are some people in Iran who believe he's actually not alive. But anyway, a statement made in his name yesterday urged the Iranian government to remain unified. So apparently there's also some cracks forming in the Iranian government more than usual. Staying on the worldwide terror front right now, of course, we learned this week that Khalid Sheikh Mohammed, who planned the 9/11 attacks, the mastermind of the specific 9/11 attacks, who has been in U.S. custody since 2003 and has been at the Guantanamo Bay prison since 2006 specifically, we finally learned this week that he will be put on trial finally in June of 2028, so almost 2 years from now, and that will be a military tribunal trial. However, he does have a lot of legal rights in that trial, and the judge in that case, Lieutenant Colonel Michael Schrama, just wrote late yesterday that Khalid Sheikh Mohammed's confession, he did confess to the crime a couple of years ago, and also originally made most of a confession in 2007, but he reiterated that confession 2 years ago. Well, the judge in that case is throwing out those confessions, and this is a big blow to the prosecution in the case. The head military prosecutor overseeing the case is Rear Admiral Aaron C. Rue. He told the Times that this will this is a difficult blow to them, and they have not yet decided whether they are going to appeal this decision. In Pennsylvania, there's been an interesting controversy going on. You may have heard that Governor Josh Shapiro earlier this week attributed two deaths in the state to a measles outbreak and claimed that RFK Jr., the Health and Human Services Secretary, and the Trump administration were at least somewhat responsible for those deaths because of statements they've made about vaccinations. Well, it turns out that the health department in Pennsylvania is not saying that measles played any role in those two deaths. And now Josh Shapiro was questioned about that by a reporter, and here's how he tried to blow it off.
1: Conversation happens offline. I don't think it serves the interest of public health or slows the spread of this outbreak for me to get into a back and forth about conspiracy theories that are showing up online.
6: Well, again, that's what he's calling it, a conspiracy theory. But again, it turns out that one of the deaths was of an infant very shortly after birth. And of course, you don't get the measles vaccine until you're 1 year old. So whether that had anything to do with the vaccination or not is really more than just questionable. It's really a moot point. And then the other death was of an 87-year-old person. And once again, I must make this clear, the Department of Health in Pennsylvania is not saying that measles had anything to do with either one of those deaths. And yet Josh Shapiro is not recanting his blistering comments against the Trump administration, basically trying to blame them for those deaths. All right, 542, let's lighten it up here. It's a big sports day. Let's get to the sports here on the NewsHour Weekend Edition.
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6: We're at that point of the year when we have the hot part of the baseball season really coming down to the wire. About 25, 28 games left in the whole season, so those pennant races are really, really in focus. And this is when football gets going, so it's kind of paradise for a lot of sports fans around the country. Paradise last night for a lot of Yankees fans as they beat their arch rivals, the Red Sox, at the stadium, 1-0. And it was yet another great performance by, you have to say, the MVP for the Yankees this year, Cam Schlittler, the star starting pitcher. Another great performance. 5 2/3 innings, only 2 hits allowed, 8 strikeouts. His ERA is all the way down to 2.09. And so the Yankees get a big win there. Astros defeating the Mets, playing out the string. 3-1 win for Houston. The teams that are, there were really only two playoff-bound teams or likely playoff-bound teams playing last night. That would be the Milwaukee Brewers, that were definitely going to the playoffs. They have the best record in baseball at 84-51 after they beat the Texas Rangers, who, if the season ended today, would be one of the American League wild cards, the Brewers beating them 6-1. Let's get to football right now. The local game that a lot of people were paying attention to, the Giants and the Jets, that preseason game. Giants beating the Jets 23-6, but the big story coming out of that game was that Cade Klubnik, who's had a good preseason for the Jets, good practice, did not have a good game last night. His good luck ran out a little bit. He only went 6-for-13 for 59 yards and threw an interception. And what's most disturbing about all this for Jets fans or for Cade Klubnik fans is that that was against the Giants' second and third team defensive players, not even the starter. So maybe just a bump in the road, but we'll see what happens with Cade Klubnik. Let's talk about college football because things get real today. We have our first top 25 game, top 25 team in action today. That would be none other than the USC Trojans. They're going to be hosting San Jose State at 3 p.m. Eastern Time at the L.A. Memorial Coliseum. Big game, big crowd. That's going to be exciting. Some other games of note today to check out. University of North Carolina with now second-year college head coach Bill Belichick. Yes, he's still there. They'll be taking on TCU in Ireland at noon. And an interesting subplot for TCU as well. It's not all about UNC. TCU starting quarterback in that game is going to be a guy named Jaden Craig, a graduate transfer from Harvard. So we'll see how that game goes. And in a regional rivalry game, a lot of people are paying attention to, NC State will be going to Charlottesville to take on UVA. And in a game that I just can't keep stop talking about, Justin Buzzard, a 47-year-old pastor from Northern California, will be suiting up today for the San Jose City College team as they host the College of the Redlands. That game will be at 3 p.m. Eastern time. No, that's not a plot of a movie. It's real. Locally, Fordham got into action last night, and they lost to Colgate 24-14. This has got to be one of the weirdest stories I've ever heard of, and you know that it's really weird when they had talk about young prospects in countries like the Dominican Republic or Venezuela or Cuba when it comes to the to Major League Baseball. But here's the situation here. A person named Dari David Severino Damaso, who was supposedly 13 years old, was signed to a very nice contract by the Cleveland Guardians. It turns out, though, that his handler completely falsified this young man's record. First of all, his name is not Dari Severino Damaso. His name is something else. And it turns out he's actually 2 years older than they told the Cleveland Guardians he really is. Now, to do that, they didn't just falsify medical records. They actually issued a false death certificate for someone who had the same name, so that if anyone ever came to check to see if this kid was really 13 or 16 years old or 14, they would say, oh, this the younger person passed away. That's how far they went. Anyway, Major League Baseball is now going to suspend this prospect over this false identity. Obviously, this is not something that this young kid planned or carried out himself. This is his handler. It should be understood that a lot of these young children, especially teenagers in some of these countries, have professional handlers that deal with the scouts, deal with the Major League Baseball teams. This might be the most egregious example of some abuses there. We'll check this out. We'll have to see how this kid, things pan out for him as things go forward. Obviously, an unfortunate situation. All right, want to let you know about some other stories that are in the news right now, and that would be here in the New Jersey area. You may have heard this week that LaMonica McGyver, she was the woman caught on tape basically putting her hands on some ICE agents while that protest was going on day after day at Delaney Hall in New Jersey. That was an ICE detention, that is an ICE detention center in New Jersey. Now, she tried to get charges against her thrown out this week, but in a 2-1 decision in an appeals court, they ruled that her case can go forward. So here she is appearing on the cable news station again, MS Now, saying that it's all about racism.
5: Well, it's unfair. That's how I honestly feel. The criminal justice system has always been unfair, and now I am living firsthand experience of it being unfair. I honestly feel like the weight of the world's unfairness is on my shoulder, just like it has been on many others prior to me, you know, who've been in the battle and the fight. And as I said, Eugene, this, you know, situation shouldn't even be. I shouldn't even be here in this moment having to.
6: So again, that is problem is that she's caught on tape. Many people saw that video, and you can check it out anytime you want, either on social media, and you can see that she's pushing and even maybe even punching, if you take a look really closely, an ICE agent at Delaney Hall, and that definitely isn't helping her case. All right, it's 5:48. When we come back, I'm going to have more of the business news for you, the latest on interest rates, and a lot more here on the NewsHour Weekend Edition.
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10: I'm Dominic Carter. Governor Kathy Hochul making it illegal for police throughout the entire state to work with ICE.
12: ICE can no longer use locally funded police to carry out the Trump administration's aggressive immigration agenda. Local cops cannot be ordered to aid and abet an out-of-control agency with an $85 billion budget. Local cops can no longer be deputized to participate in disorderly raids that too often descend into chaos and violence.
10: But 15 sheriffs are already suing over it. Her Republican rival in the race for governor, Nassau County Executive Bruce Blakeman, joining the suit.
13: And endangering the welfare of a 14-year-old child from Hicksville. This law is written in the blood of the victims, past, present, and future. When are we going to start worrying about the safety of New Yorkers? This law is purely political.
10: President Trump signing an executive order renaming Lake Ontario as Lake America within the U.S. amid the escalating trade war with Canada, and a changing of the guard at the White House, Press Secretary Carolyn Leavitt stepping down to spend more time with her young children, and said goodbye to reporters.
14: I'll miss you guys. I know that's probably not something anyone would expect me to say, but obviously it's been great working with all of you, and I think people don't realize about this job. The briefings and what I just did on TV is 10%. 90% of it is taking all of your calls at 5 in the morning and 11 p.m. at night, and I won't really miss that, but I will miss working with you guys every day. So thanks for being colleagues, and I know the president will continue to take your calls.
10: And that was The Weekend Politics. I'm Dominic Carter. See you on the radio.
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6: Coming up on 5:52 a.m. here in New York City, I'm Jake Novak. This is the News Hour weekend edition. It is Saturday, August 29th. Almost the end of August. Sorry, kids, school is starting soon, but you do get a little bit of a later start, at least in this area of the country, because Labor Day is so much later this year. So you got kind of more than another week of freedom, so enjoy it while you can. All right, here are the top stories this morning in case you're just joining us. A 580-pound cocaine seizure. That's a lot of coke. That's how much the NYPD, Jersey cops, and the feds have seized. It turns out that this was a large operation that was operating not just in New York, but also New Jersey. Nelson Salcedo of Englewood, New Jersey, is the man charged of being the leader of all this. There's going to be more arrests. You know that. That's just too much cocaine for one guy to move. But it was coming in and out of places like Englewood, New Jersey, Long Island City in Queens, Fort Lee, New Jersey. And this was a case that had been going on for well over a month. But it was August 12th that this thing really got going. That's when the DEA found $170,000 in cash, a gun, and 33 pounds of cocaine. That's nothing. They were able to find more than 500 more pounds later in Queens. But they found that in Fort Lee, New Jersey, and that's when this all got started. President Trump announcing this historic deal with Venezuela. The United States will get majority control over the 65 billion barrels of oil reserves, proven reserves, that Venezuela has. And of course, this doesn't mean that the United States completely owns it and will get all the money from the sale of this oil over time. But it will mean that the United States gets control of it, first dibs on it when we need it, and also will decide who gets to buy it. This not only helps the United States add to its oil reserves and the oil that it has at its disposal, but it also means that U.S. sanctions on countries are much stronger now that it can control where the Venezuelan oil goes. Of course, a lot of that oil had been going to Cuba and other enemies of the United States for quite some time. So this is a very big deal. We will see how this affects oil prices. I'm not expecting it to really drop oil prices significantly, but we shall see. Again, oil prices in the United States closing yesterday at $83 a barrel. In Nepal, the situation is still very dire. We now have a death toll of over 600 people in that massive flash flood that happened. And many of you probably saw the, frankly, disturbing videos of that flash flood destroying buildings and engulfing people earlier this week. And now the number of people missing is at over 2,400. More than 500 of those people are not from Nepal, foreign nationals. I've heard about anywhere between 90 and maybe a little bit more than 100 Americans involved in that number of missing people. So very dire situation there. All right, it's 5:54 after the hour. Let's get to the business news here on the NewsHour Weekend Edition.
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6: So I already gave you the oil price. Again, we're at specifically $83.44 a barrel. Again, we'll see tomorrow night. Oil trading resumes. It's called futures trading. It begins at 6 p.m. Sunday. So tomorrow night, we'll see if this Venezuela deal pushes oil prices down. I would not expect a big drop down, but we shall see. Gasoline prices at $4.08. That's the average for a...
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6: So I already gave you the oil price. Again, we're at specifically $83.44 a barrel. Again, we'll see tomorrow night. Oil trading resumes. It's called futures trading. It begins at 6 p.m. Sunday. So tomorrow night, we'll see if this Venezuela deal pushes oil prices down. I would not expect a big drop down.

0: Reserve Chairman Kevin Warsh had to say at the annual Jackson Hole speech. This is kind of inside baseball, but there's a resort in Wyoming called Jackson Hole where the Fed chair gives a speech every year this time of year. Kevin Warsh, this is his first time giving the speech, and the words he used in the speech made it pretty clear that he seems to be leaning in favor of perhaps raising interest rates. That's something that the markets are kind of expecting to hear from him in the coming days. Here's what he had to say about the labor market, though,
1: Jobs. On the employment side of the Fed's dual mandate, our country's doing well. Labor markets are quite stable. The jobless rate at 4.1% remains low by historical standards and hasn't changed much in a couple of years. Unemployment claims, 4-week moving average, are near their lowest level in decades. In my view, the relatively low turnover in today's labor market is partly a result of the significant rematching between employers and employees that happened in the post-pandemic environment.
0: So Warsh basically making it clear that, and this is something that has surprised a lot of people, especially with the rise of AI and the expectation that AI would erase a lot of jobs in America, that we still have a strong labor market. And even people like former Fed chair and former Treasury Secretary Janet Yellen have made the point that the employment situation in this country and the overall economy is actually stronger than a lot of people expected. Well, this is not something that you can listen to or watch on video, but if you follow social media, there's a nasty feud going on between Treasury Secretary Scott Bessent and Senator Elizabeth Warren. Well, Elizabeth Warren posted a question on her social media accounts earlier this week about Scott Bessent's decision to help Japan by buying up Japanese yen. But the problem is that there was a clear mistake in what Elizabeth Warren was talking about. In fact, even the mainstream media is making it clear that she didn't understand the difference between swaps and purchases. So in a response to her, Treasury Secretary Scott Bessent offered to give her a course in economics for dummies. Of course, she's was a professor at Harvard Law. I'm sure a lot of people will push back on that. But anyway, that's a growing feud right now. A little bit of inside baseball again, but that's how it goes. All right, it is a big day for your money, financial news, business news, everything like that here on WABC. As you know, Saturday is a big day for that. It starts at 10 a.m., so just about 4 hours from now with the Larry Kudlow Show, and he's got some amazing guests today. First of all, he has two former speakers of the House. Who else can say that today on a Saturday morning? 10:30 a.m., Newt Gingrich will be joining him, and then at 11:30 a.m., Paul Ryan will be joining him. So two former House speakers. He also has John Carney and Joe Livornia and to talk about that Kevin Warsh speech, a little bit more about that. And Steve Forbes and John McLaughlin will be joining Larry at the end of the program at 12:30, that last half hour, to talk about money and politics. John McLaughlin, the great pollster. Steve Forbes, of course, former politician and also at least a political candidate and business leader. I want to get you updated again on a couple of other things going on throughout the country as far as those midterm elections are concerned. I told you about the latest comments from Abdul Rahman al-Sayed, not really distancing himself from Hassan Piker, even though he was given the chance to do so. And again, keep your eyes on that New Hampshire Senate race. People forgetting about that. That's a chance for Republicans to flip a Democrat-hold seat because Jeanne Shaheen is leaving. All the polls show a very tight race there between Chris Sununu and Chris Pappas, who's considered to be the guy who he's going to run against. Pappas is expected to be the Democrat nominee, but the polls are starting to tighten in the Democrat primary, so we'll see. But right now, Sununu has like a 1-point lead, but of course, that's within the margin of error. I want to finish off this morning on a good news story you may have missed. In case you did miss it, Revolution Medicine came out and got FDA approval this week for its very, very encouraging drug on pancreatic cancer. It's called Rason-Q. It is more than doubling the life expectancy of terminal patients with pancreatic cancer. And Wall Street really, really rewarded the stock. You would expect that. The shares of Revolution Med are up 447% from a year ago today. They deserve it. All right, it's going to be a great weather day. 65 degrees going up to 79, sunny and low humidity. This is the lovely day of the weekend. I'm Jake Novak. This has been the NewsHour Weekend Edition for a Saturday. I'll speak to you again tomorrow morning.
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4: I'm Matt Piper. Poor weather has temporarily hampered aerial rescue operations in Nepal.

0: As the search for thousands of missing people in areas devastated by the catastrophic flash floods along the border with China enters its fourth day. Rescue workers and military personnel have been working around the clock since Wednesday's disaster that killed more than 600 people and left about 2,500 still missing. In Cincinnati, Dennis Patel says his brother Venus, who was a U.S. citizen, is still missing. Dennis says Venus called him and their parents a few hours before the floods, showing them his hotel room on the Nepalese side of the border and talking about how excited he was to cross into Tibet.
1: It's very painful, but we are hopeful, we are positive, we are trying, we are praying for his safe return.
0: At least 90 Americans remain missing. Jurors in the Lindsey Clancy trial ended a second day of deliberations Friday without a verdict. Clancy's on trial to determine whether she was responsible for her actions when she killed her three children in 2023. Clancy does not deny strangling her children, but her lawyer says she did it because she lost her grip on reality due to a rare mental illness that can follow childbirth. Her attorney, Kevin Reddington.
2: I said I'm never confident. I don't know what a jury's going to do, so I'm not going to say, oh, yeah, I'm confident. No, I have no idea. They work hard. It's been a long trial, and I have faith in the jury system.
3: How is Lindsey feeling going into the weekend?
2: Nervous, scared, beat down as usual.
0: The jury began deliberating Thursday afternoon. They'll be back Monday morning. Thousands of protesters gathered on the National Mall in Washington for the Defend the Vote March on Washington, calling for the protection of voting rights and racial justice ahead of the midterm elections. Speakers invoked the legacy of the 1963 March on Washington while warning that voting rights remain under threat. Among them, Martin Luther King III, son of Reverend Martin Luther King Jr.
4: Don't get tired. I know we are tired. I know we are beat down. I know we don't know what else to say or do, but I am no ways tired. Why? Because we come much too far from where we started.
0: Fire is being put out in Odessa, Ukraine, following a Russian strike that killed at least one person. Meantime, officials say at least 27 people have been killed in a different Russian attack near Kyiv. That one damaged at least 50 residential buildings and sparked a large fire that spread to homes and a restaurant. Almost constant air raids in Kyiv have now reached their third day, choking the economy in the Ukrainian capital and severely disrupting civilian life. Wall Street will get several important updates next week about the health of the jobs market. On Tuesday, the U.S. will release its July report focusing on job openings and turnover. It provides more details on openings within specific industries and areas of the economy. The government will release a broader and closely watched monthly employment report Friday. This is the Worldwide News Network.
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9: 8 a.m. every Sunday morning, the Cat Round Table. The Cat Round Table. John Katzmatidis, good morning, buddy. How are you?
10: I am the cleanup hitter today.
9: Yeah, you are.
10: I tell you, you know, Margo's home from the hospital. She's in good shape.
9: Thank God.
10: And we had her in the city all day yesterday, and her daughter was there with her all day yesterday. And
9: beautiful.
10: She looks like she's in good shape, but, you know, she's got to stay off her feet for a week or two.
9: A week or two?
10: Yeah.
9: So this comes very close to 9/11.
10: Well, she's going to be there for 9/11.
6: She'll be there for that.
10: She'll be there for 9/11. We're going to have a spectacular party. Lee Greenwood is going to lead it off. And Cousin Brucey's going to be there. Tony Orlando's coming in. Joe Piscopo's coming in. And Cousin Vinny Verdugo is coming in. And we got a few other surprises. You know, Cardinal Dolan will be there. And Governor Pataki is the honoree of the day for putting together 9/11. We couldn't have Rudy Giuliani because he's still suing us.
6: Still.
10: He's still suing. I don't know what he's suing us for. I don't know what he's suing us for. He picks it and whatever. And his old friend that he worked with is suing us. And
6: who?
10: That woman that he worked with.
6: Oh,
10: I don't remember.
6: Dr. Maria. He's got to stop this nonsense.
10: It's nonsense.
6: I told Teddy, cut it out.
10: All the lawyers said it's nonsense.
6: It's stupid.
10: But we never fired him.
6: Right. Never did.
10: I always say nice things about him.
6: I've never heard you say one nasty thing about Rudy. Never.
10: But
6: never.
10: I
6: love Rudy, too.
10: No, we love him, but, you know, it is what it is.
6: That's fine.
10: We'll
6: still have a
10: listen,
6: big night.
10: He creates, it's for him to create and not create.
6: Yeah.
10: It's up to him.
6: Right.
10: But we're going to have a spectacular, and we might have some spectacular other guests.
6: Right.
10: But for security reasons, the Secret Service will not allow us to say.
6: Right, right. But we'll see.
10: We'll see.
6: I know we're
10: It's going to be a sellout crowd. I tell people, go to WABCRadio.com and hit the gala button. And all the money goes to the Police Athletic League, goes Tunnels of Tower. A few other charities. What is it?
6: Three or four. Last year it went to the kids' hospital that Yvette Rodriguez does.
10: Yeah.
6: Shriners. Is that
10: this
6: year?
10: No, they're not involved this year. For some reason, Shriners is not involved.
6: It's Tunnel to Towers, the Police Athletic League. There may be one more.
10: Yeah,
6: I don't know.
10: The Pataki Foundation.
6: Oh, yes.
10: Who's helping the people of Ukraine.
6: I know.
10: That's what they've been doing.
6: Did you see? This was a wild video yesterday. Today is Independence Day, I think, in Ukraine. So they've been having these like parades and parties for days. Yesterday they were showing on TV the party, and you saw explosions going on behind them because the Russians are still bombing them, obviously. But
10: isn't
6: this
10: the
6: crazy.
10: Stupidest thing in the world?
6: Oh, I don't get
10: so
6: it.
10: So many people are dying, and the Russians are running out of troops, and they're calling in the Koreans to send them troops. And, the Koreans, it's for them, they're getting paid in oil.
6: Yes.
10: And they don't care.
6: They don't care.
10: But the Russia, like I've been told by intelligence sources, 35,000 Russians are dying a month.
6: I think more.
10: It could be.
6: Yeah, no, Putin has done a terrible job with that. A terrible job.
10: But I don't know why they just, Trump is a man of peace. He wants to sit down and make peace.
6: That's why he hasn't bombed the chisel out of Iran yet.
10: He's not bombed the chisel out of Iran.
6: He doesn't want to kill people.
10: He's trying to get, remember the old expression we had? It's just like the Planet of the Apes, the chimpanzees and the gorillas being the Iranian guard.
6: Yeah.
10: They killed people. They killed 50,000 Iranians that had an uprising. And the chimpanzees are the intellectuals in Iran.
6: The boss.
10: The chimpanzees, they want peace.
6: Yeah, they do.
10: And we want peace. And Trump doesn't want to destroy anything.
6: No.
10: Trump is,
6: Well, today's a big day.
10: You know why? I mean, another reason not wanting to destroy everything, we're going to have to pull it back up again.
6: Of course we are.
10: We have to pay for it.
6: Well, today's a big day there because Scott Bessent's about to speak. Your friend Scott there, John. It's economic D-Day for Iran. So we're about to levy some very, very serious sanctions against Iran today. Very serious.
10: Saudi Arabia, their job is to keep Oman under control and the Houthis
6: under
10: control.
6: They're on our side.
10: And Israel's taking care of Lebanon and the Hezbollah and Hamas. Who knows where the hell they are?
6: Don't worry about them. Look,
10: I don't think we're going to build any Trump towers on the border of but it's great beachland.
6: No, it is beautiful. I've been there. So I saw a nice video, John.
9: I had Charlie Gasparino on earlier, and we were extolling the virtues.
10: Charlie is a good guy.
9: Great guy. We were extolling the virtues of Randy Mastro and the job he's doing, suing for, you know, running the lawsuit for the folks with this ridiculous second home tax. And I believe that you celebrated Randy Mastro's birthday with him on Friday.
10: I went out Friday night. I went straight to the hospital. I walked Margot around the hospital for 2 hours.
9: I saw the pictures.
10: She did good. She was looking good. Yeah. She felt good. And they released her on Saturday afternoon. I got out of, they threw me out of the hospital at 9 o'clock at night. And I looked at my calendar. Ah, Randy Mastro's party. It's a half hour from here. So I went to Randy Mastro's birthday party. I didn't eat that night, just in time for cake.
9: Nice.
10: That's what I really needed. Nice. Was cake.
9: That's good.
10: And we had a good, I was sitting at a nice table with Governor Patterson was there. And,
9: Wow.
10: And Rudy Washington was there at my table. And
9: that's your show, basically.
10: And Eric Adams Eric was at
9: was
10: the
9: there,
10: table.
9: I saw that,
10: and
9: yes.
10: He came and sat with our table, and we had the birthday cake.
9: It's very nice.
10: Yeah.
9: Randy's a great guy.
10: Randy Mastro is he's a smart guy.
9: Turned 70 years old.
10: He looks great.
9: I know he does.
10: And by the way, I owe him. He sang I Did It My Way.
9: Randy did?
10: Randy. I have it on tape.
9: Was it good?
10: He was great, and I promised
9: does
10: him.
9: Does it rival Piscopo?
10: As his birthday present, I'm sending you. He's doing it my way.
9: He is. There's a rival Piscopo.
10: I don't know. You never know.
9: We may have a sing-off between Piscopo and Mastro.
10: You know, I mean, if Piscopo didn't show up for 9/11,
9: right?
10: I'd bring Randy Mastro to sing my way.
9: Who spoke at your breakfast on Saturday morning?
10: Oh, Jessica Tisch.
9: Oh, she did?
10: Jessica Tisch was terrific.
9: I love her.
10: On a scale of 1 to 10.
9: 12.
10: And, you know, 12.
9: You know, the night before, she spoke at the Central Synagogue.
10: Yes, yes. And I had her father, James Tisch, introduce her.
9: Wow.
10: See,
9: I would have loved to be at that one. That sounds amazing.
10: And we had, right after Jessica left, we had Bruce Mosler speak.
9: Because
10: he runs the Intrepid. He has a very high security clearance.
9: He's great.
10: And KT was there.
9: McFarland.
10: And she spoke too.
9: She lives in Southampton, right?
10: She lives around the corner.
9: Yeah, yeah.
10: It was on a scale of 1 to 10. It was a 12 breakfast. Everybody spoke. And who comes in because he was having lunch at 75 Main? Eric Adams.
9: No kidding.
10: So Shapiro grabs him from the back, brings him to the front, and says, "Your turn to speak." After we stopped breakfast, we said, "Okay, your turn to speak."
9: And he spoke.
10: It's about 11:15 already.
9: And he spoke.
10: And he spoke.
9: That's great. I went to 75 Main last week for the first time with Bruce Blakeman. And we loved
10: Bruce Blakeman got married at 75 Main.
9: He did.
10: You didn't know that, huh?
9: No.
10: See, I give you secrets.
9: Is that the lady that is now with Paul McCartney?
10: No.
9: Oh, this was
10: the new one.
9: The new one. Okay.
10: The new one. You know, the lady that's with Paul McCartney, her dad was she's a very nice lady. Her dad was a good friend of mine at the Friars Club, and he owned a big national trucking company.
9: Oh, no kidding.
10: And we used to have lunch every Saturday at the Friars Club. Isn't it terrible that Friars Club destroyed?
9: Is it gone now?
10: It's destroyed.
9: Can't even buy it.
10: They sold the paintings off the wall.
9: Oh, that's terrible.
10: I mean, this is somebody deserves to go to jail.
9: I agree with you.
10: Yeah. Do not collect $200.
9: No, I agree with you. It's terrible. Now, do you have my friend Stu Podolsky over the house when you have those big parties?
10: Stu Podolsky.
9: And the great Shirley.
10: I know Carone was there. Frank Carone was there
9: Saturday?
10: At Stu Podolsky's house last Saturday.
9: Okay.
10: And
9: he loves you. Stu Podolsky loves
10: you. Yeah, he's a good, very decent guy.
9: He's a great religious
10: guy. And, but whenever I speak at the other synagogue, the couple weeks before that, his brother was there at the other synagogue, the one with the Lubavitch.
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8: Up next, Jack Joyce, a retired FDNY firefighter, joined Sid and Friends in the Morning to discuss the petition he sent to the office of President Donald J. Trump, a petition that supports placing the 9/11 memorial under the administration of the United States National Park Service and making it a true national memorial.
9: I went to a party, I told you this years ago, I think it was in Massapequa, and I sat down with my wife, and there was a mass card there. And I'll never forget, the gentleman's name was George Kane. I didn't know him. But it turns out he was an FDNY firefighter, Ladder 7, and he was killed on 9/11. And we still have that mass card, Danielle and I. I don't know him. I don't know his family members. I know very little about him. But it's weird. It really stuck with me. And then I get this text from Jen Harrison, and she sends me this letter that this guy Kane's sister, Nancy Nee, sent to President Trump like a decade ago about making sure the family members of the 9/11 victims that were murdered are able to see their family remains and not have to stand on line, not have to worry about museum hours and all that. And it seemed pretty logical to me. So just like Galante's petition, I'm on board with this one, too. And I guess the gentleman that started this petition is a guy named Jack Joyce, and he's actually on the phone right now. Jack, good morning, buddy. How are you?
15: Good morning, Sid. How are you?
9: It's great to have you. Are you on Long Island?
15: No, I'm actually overlooking Lake George right now. I'm usually in Long Island, but I'm up vacationing up in Lake George.
9: Ah, I love it up there. Glens Falls and Saratoga. Beautiful. It's gorgeous up there.
15: Beautiful.
9: Yep. Okay, so I'm pretty sure that I got the mask card for this gentleman, Michael Caine, at a party in Massapequa. Back then, I was even friends with one of the Baldwin brothers. Not Stephen, but Billy. He turned out to be a complete asshole. But at any anything. So so this name, Michael Caine, has kind of haunted me for the last 25 years. And then I'm made aware of this letter that his sister sent to President Trump. So if you wouldn't mind, Jack, give me some background on this story and how you did a great job by starting your petition.
15: Well, Rosemary Kane is George Kane's mother, and that was his sister, Nee. I also put posted a letter from her mother also, who asked the president to make the World Trade Center a true national memorial run by the U.S. Park Service. Probably 99% of America thinks that the U.S. Park Service, you know, would run this. They're not. It's run by a private organization. And we're trying to put the World Trade Center in its rightful place along with the true national memorials, right? You know, Gettysburg, the USS Arizona, you know, and the like. I mean, this is where 2,753 people were murdered, and much more have passed away since then. The firefighters, including myself, I'm a battalion chief, retired because of 9/11. I've had two cancers so far, and I'm going through another process. I'm going through another process right now.
9: I'm sorry.
15: No, listen, we look forward. We don't look back, except for one thing. We never forget. And that's what I did. So 20-something years ago, the 9/11 families came up to me and asked me to help them to get this thing done. And I'm saying 23 years. I've been down in Congress, walking the halls of Congress with them. Rosemary Kane, Warren Santora, Jimmy Richies, who tragically passed away from 9/11.
9: I remember.
15: A year ago. I mean, Jimmy was a great guy.
9: Yep.
15: And so what I'm trying to do is just make aware to make the World Trade Center National Memorial. Now, September 18th of 2024, out in Nassau Coliseum, I call him the boss, but people call him the president these days. But the president said that he would make it a true national memorial in the honor of every. There was about 60 9/11 family members that were there. They didn't know this was going to happen, and I was made aware of it. And you know, I brought them all in, you know, to have them, and they were all surprised because they've been working on it so long to get this done. They just feel it. No politician, no political party should run it. There's no Democrat, no Republican, no independent. It's an American tragedy. This is where Americans were killed, yeah. And that's the way it should be.
9: Yep.
15: So I got the petition up and running, just like you you mentioned Giovanni Galante's petition. I've talked to him about his and joined his thing. And this is where we are. We're trying to do it. And some of the people are a little apprehensive filling out this petition because they don't know where all the information goes. And just for your information, this was donated by a company. They want to remain anonymous. And all the information actually goes nowhere. It goes back to the 9/11 families. So there's no third party,
9: right.
15: Anything that would call you up or anything like that. So that's where we are. And, you know, it's taken off. I mean, on Facebook and everywhere else, we're getting a lot of traction on it. And, you know, I would like to see this happen on the 25th year. Now, I know it's you know, if we're, I don't know if you remember January of this year, our great governor, Kathy Hochul, decided to illuminate the World Trade Center green. And that was in honor of Muslim Month, and that didn't go over too well
9: with me. Aye.
15: And a lot of the families. And if any of your listeners want to look that up, please do, because it was the whole month of January. I get Veterans Day, or the veterans get one day, and Muslim Month got a green light. So also, Mayor Mamdani, as you saw the pictures in the fire department headquarters, put the prayer rugs out in front of the 9/11 memorial.
9: I saw that
15: in the lobby. Yeah, so you know it's creeping back into the World Trade Center site and other places. And I think the best thing we could ever do and honor those people, including George Kane, you know, Jimmy Ritchie's, a whole bunch of fine friends that were killed, is to make the World Trade Center a national memorial, a true national memorial run by the U.S. Park Service.
9: I can't believe this is even a debate at this point. By the way, Peter King checks in, the former great congressman. He said George Kane's mother, Rosemary, is a great friend. His brother, Dan, is terrific. One of George's sisters worked at Fox, and Peter King actually spoke at George's funeral. So just not to get confused. So your petition is to make the World Trade Center, which I'm behind 100%, a national memorial, not the one where people like Kane's sister, they want to make sure that they can go see the remains of their families and loved ones without standing online with a bunch of tourists and having to worry about the museum hours. That's not yours.
15: That's not mine.
9: Okay. So you want to make the World Trade Center a national memorial. President Trump, I would imagine, I was there that day, I think, at Nassau Coliseum, when he was campaigning. It was right before I spoke for him at Madison Square Garden. He brought it up. So he's aware of it. He wants to do it. It may take a whisper in the president's ear in Dallas in a couple of weeks, but I'm willing to do that to help forward this for you.
15: I can't tell you, Sid, how much this would mean, not only to all the 9/11 families, but all of America. Everyone knows where they were. Everyone. You know, it's just, if you asked 100 people if the U.S. Park Service was running out, 99.9 would tell you.
9: I thought so.
15: Yeah, they're running it. Well, Shanksville is run by the U.S. Park Service. And the Pentagon is run. They're building a building next to the Pentagon, but because the Pentagon's on the Department of Defense, because it's military, they have their own thing run by the U.S. Park Service. Now, we have the Statue of Liberty right across the street. It's not even an issue about where the U.S. Park Service is going to be. And here's one other one that, you know, it's great. I have no problem with it. But President Obama designated the Stonewall Inn.
9: I know.
15: I mean, that's great. I have no problem with that. But you know what? We have where 2,753,000 people were murdered. And, you know, these poor families are just asking for something simple. This is not a big ask. It's not. So I've been on this thing for 20-something years and finally got President Trump to, say it at the Nassau Coliseum. It's great.
9: I think we can move this forward. This is Jack Joyce, a brave firefighter. He's been ill a couple of times since 9/11. He lost a lot of friends that day, and he's trying to do something that I thought was done. I'm not going to lie to you. I really thought it was a memorial, part of the national parks. I had no idea. I literally just found this out from you 5 minutes ago, which is shocking, and there's no excuse for it. I'm not okay with it. What do you think about Galante's petition, though, Mr. Jack, as a former firefighter?
15: I will be there. I will be there. I signed that petition. I talked to him almost right away. We were back and forth, and I commended him on his mission. He's a 9/11 family member. I mean, his wife, he has nothing left of his wife. He has nothing but the memories. It's horrible.
9: So you don't think the mayor should be there, right? No way.
15: I don't think the mayor should be there. Not the way, not with his attitude and what he's talking about the Intifada and everything else. No, he's not.
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8: On Tuesday morning, Fox News host Lara Trump, the daughter-in-law of President Donald Trump, made her return to Sitting Friends in the Morning to discuss the possibility of Hillary Clinton making one last bid for the White House in 2028 before she expands on the top national headlines in the news.
9: Lara Trump, you got me thinking, Lara. Maybe you're right. Maybe this is the time for Hillary to jump back in.
19: You know, you can't rule anything out with these crazy people because, as you said, they're a bunch of freaks. They're breaks and loses. They're a bunch of crazies. And at this point, Hillary Clinton is probably smelling like roses to a lot of Democrats because they have really gone off the deep end. So I wouldn't rule her out. I'm just trying to figure out whether she or Kim Jong-un is going to wear a better pantsuit if that's the case. And I think that's really the big question.
9: Oh, my God, Kim Jong-un. And they do both wear very nice pantsuits. You're right. You know, I look at the Democrat Party and I go, part of it is because we've allowed all these people, when I say we, of course, before your amazing father-in-law, this country allowed all these people to come here who don't share our values, who don't want to assimilate, and part of it is they just hate your father-in-law so much that they'll do anything, even go back on all the values that made our country great the last 250 years. So I think it's a combination of both open borders for way too long and people just hate my friend DJT. What do you think?
19: Yeah, well, and that's the problem that the Democrats have had as well, which is that instead of actually putting policies forward in on any front, they have just put all their eggs in the anything Donald Trump does, we're going to do the opposite basket, right? And so what has happened to this party is that you've now had socialists come in, and at the very least, they're talking about some of the issues the American people are facing, and they're giving solutions. Now, these solutions are totally insane. Of course, as we all know, they would completely destroy our country. They would take us in the wrong direction and, you know, would spell disaster for America, but they're talking about it. And so the Democrats gave nothing to the American people. Now, for about 11 years since Donald Trump came down that golden escalator, they freaked out. They didn't know what to do. And they've kind of put themselves in this corner. And I don't know that they get out of it. I think the problem now is that is where the momentum is within their party. And you're right. They part of this is the open borders. Part of it is that they have been teaching our children to hate our country instead of love our country. They've been teaching this revisionist history of America to them, and they haven't been teaching, you know, true history, because if they were teaching that, these kids would understand how dangerous things like socialism and communism are and why they destroy countries. So now it's up to us. Now it's up to Republicans. We've got to tout the really big accomplishments we've seen under this president, and we have to talk to people about what it truly means to, quote unquote, get everything for free, because we all know nothing is free. And so that's going to be up to Republicans and up to people who want to save this country over the next couple of months.
9: You know, it's interesting. I did sports, as you know, Lara, for so many years. And, you know, I took a special interest in rooting for my teams and even other teams, you know. And now I do that with politics. For example, today, because I knew Lindsay and, in fact, my cousin Norm Coleman is coming on next. They were best friends. Today, Darlene Graham is got a runoff in South Carolina. By myself rooting hard for her. And I'm going to Vegas this weekend to speak for the Republican Jewish Coalition. And one of the speakers there, Mike Rogers. And he's going to run against that DSI lunatic, El Sayed, Abdul El Sayed, who was on with Jesse Waters last night. So I watch these other races now across America, Lara, and I start rooting for these people like it's the Giants against the Dallas Cowboys. It's nuts.
19: But that's what's happened in America. Listen, whether you love Donald Trump or don't love Donald Trump, the one thing I will say about this man in particular is that he has inspired people to finally pay attention to politics, where for so long people were kind of asleep at the wheel in a lot of ways, you know? And so he woke us up, and he made sure that people were paying attention and people were following what's going on, because it really makes a difference. It really matters for the future of our country. Now, I love that you call El Sayed DSA. You're exactly right. But he is trying to distance himself from the DSA. He said, I'm not a DSA candidate. Right. Excuse me. Every single policy point this guy has put forward aligns perfectly with these crazies. So, yes, you are in that basket without a doubt. And, you know, I think the people of Michigan, this will be a big test, because Mike Rogers actually has a lot of support behind him. And I think that there are, and I have actually talked to rather moderate Democrats who have said, I can't vote for El Sayed.
9: Yep.
19: If it comes down to those two, which it now officially is, they're going to vote for Mike Rogers. And we should absolutely be encouraging people to do just that.
9: 100%. I think Mike will be on this show tomorrow. I think he's going to win. I really, really do. And yeah, he's DSA. I know he's trying to distance himself from that low-life scumbag, Hassan Piker. But listen, he is what he is. And they're all over the place now. They're like, you know, it's like these bugs, and you know, during the summer. And there's more and more every day. And, you know, they're trying to take over our country. There's no doubt about it. Some are worse than others, but they're all part of a horrible group. But I got to tell you, your father-in-law had a good day yesterday. Let me start with this one. You've got two little kids, beautiful little kids. And I like what he did in terms of education, leaving it up to the parents. I'm all about parental choice. I don't care if it's education. I don't care if it's vaccines. I don't care if it's religion. It is time this country leaves it up to the parents. And I know your father-in-law feels the same way.
19: Yeah, I mean, thank God for Donald Trump on this front, because it actually was getting really frightening for parents out there. I mean, if you look at the fact that Americans had been forced for so long to send their children to schools that were failing them, look at what happened when the Department of Education actually took over in this country. You saw test scores start consistently going down. It has ruined America's schools. The teachers' unions have ruined America's schools. They care very little, it seems, about actually educating our kids. And when parents would raise concerns, they'd say, well, you don't opine on this. This is up to the teachers. This is up to the school to determine the curriculum. Excuse me, no one knows better other than a parent what their child needs. So I agree with you 1,000%. We've got to fix our education, and we have to do right by our kids in terms of their health as well. The MAHA agenda is so impressive and something that was needed for so long. Parents absolutely love this. Moms absolutely love this. Not only should we be very clear on what we're feeding our children, what we're putting in their bodies for food and nutrition, but what we're injecting them with as
9: right.
19: well. And it 100%
9: right.
19: should be up to the parents. So this is a president that believes in giving the freedom back to all of Americans on so many different fronts, but I would say especially as parents. I personally am incredibly relieved. My daughter turned 7 years old last week.
9: Oh.
19: My son will turn 9 next month. So I feel so confident about their future thanks to this president and what he's doing. Send education back to the states. Leave it up to the parents.
6: Yep.
19: Let's do right by our kids for their future.
6: Perfect. You know, I look back at the COVID days, and Anthony Fauci was the worst, but not far behind him was Randy Weingarten. What a horrible, horrible,
19: and
6: disgusting.
19: She's still there. That's I know. This woman still has a job despite what she has done to America's schools and our education here. The way these teachers' unions have ruined things. They don't get rid of bad teachers. They somehow incentivize them to stay. They incentivize taking our test scores and just kind of negating them. You know, the University of Michigan right now, for the first semester, isn't even giving scores to kids. You get a pass or a no pass. They won't even use the word fail.
6: Ridiculous.
19: We're coddling these kids, and it's insane, and they're coming out of school without any education whatsoever. Shame on Randy Weingarten.
6: Terrible. Everybody gets a trophy. I hated that. That was Barack Obama. Terrible, right? I mean, okay. Earn your way to a win. There's nothing wrong with that. You know, I had Joe Gruters on the show a couple of days ago, and I begged him to allow me to speak in Dallas coming up next week. So I think I got a message from Brett Powell that it's not going to happen, I don't think. But who knows? You know, we're still a couple of weeks away. But Dallas is going to be a wild time for the midterms. And, you know, I want to go to what you did when you were working with the RNC, you and Michael Whatley. You guys really restored order. You really did. When it came to election integrity, because you took over after that 2020 fiasco, and Laurie, you did an amazing, amazing job. So the Supreme Court comes out yesterday, an easy win, 6-3. Your father-in-law gets the victory in terms of mail-in ballots, and now we can restrict those now, and actually have the post office put together a list of citizens that should be allowed to vote. Now, the bad news is it may not work in time for these specific midterms, but how can anybody argue with what President Trump got the Supreme Court to agree with yesterday?
19: I mean, it is such a win. You're exactly right. And listen, as it relates to the midterms, I think everyone has seen that this president has never been concerned with what is politically advantageous for him. He's concerned with doing the right thing. So whether that's ensuring Iran does not develop a nuclear weapon, whether that's ensuring that, you know, our future elections actually are safe and secure, and Americans feel confident when they go vote that their vote will matter and their vote will count. He wants the right thing to happen. So you're right. I don't know if it will be in enough time to be impactful in these midterm elections. But going forward, the American people should always feel confident when they go vote. And unfortunately, as you just said, after 2020, after that complete fiasco and nightmare, there were so many Americans who were saying, you know what, why would I even bother going to wait in a line in Bucks County, Pennsylvania for 3 or 4 hours if I don't even know if my vote will matter, because there will be so much tampering with the votes. There will be so much shady business and funny things going on that I don't know that I'm going to bother doing it. And we had to fix that. And so, you know, that was our number one focus in 2024, was ensuring election integrity. And I'll tell you, we pulled out all the stops. We left no stone unturned. Anytime there was any question about anything anywhere, we sent people to investigate it. We had eyes on everything. We had boots on the ground. And unfortunately, that's what it took. And I think that's what we're going to have to do. I would suggest, if the RNC isn't already geared up with their election integrity team, they better get it moving right now, because you're going to have that for these midterms. Let's pass the Save America Act. Let's ensure that only American citizens are able to register and vote in our elections. And let's make sure that, you know, we don't have to go through ever again what we did in 2020, because that was absolutely shameful for our country.
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6: We get set for the big RJC conference coming up in Las Vegas this weekend, and we have a laundry list of amazing speakers, politicians, laundry list. But you guys know this. I'm friends with a lot of Congress people, a lot. This guy out of Ohio, Jim Jordan, as far as I'm concerned, is as good as it gets. I love this guy. So here he is. I think he's in Ohio, but he'll be in Vegas with me this weekend, the great Jim Jordan. Jim, good morning, buddy. How are you?
22: I'm doing fine, and good morning to you. Thanks for all the good work you're doing. And yeah, we will be in Vegas with you later this week, so we're looking forward to that.
6: I don't think you disagreed with anything I just said, now do you, Jim?
22: Well, remember, it was 8 months, 26 days ago today, when Mamdani took the oath of office, said he was going to replace the frigidity of rugged individualism with the warmth of collectivism. Now, think about that statement. And this country was built on rugged individuals chasing down their goals and dreams. In Europe, they told us that they told them you couldn't, you had to practice your faith a certain way. And they said, no, we don't. We will get on the ship. We will risk it all. We will come to America. We can practice our faith the way we think the good Lord wants us to. And if we work hard, we can reach our goals and our dreams. He wants to fundamentally change what America is about with this. And I've seen the warmth of collectivism. My background's in the sport of wrestling. I wrestled in the Soviet Union when, this is how old I'm getting, when it was still the Soviet Union like 40 years ago.
6: Wow.
22: And I tell people, you go to places like that, you thank the good Lord you live here. I mean, I was in Moscow in February. It's like 400 below zero with no food in the shells. It was the worst place. And it's not about the people. People are people. But it's about a system that doesn't recognize freedom and liberty, rule of law, private property, free markets, constitution, bill, all the great things we have. And he wants to fundamentally change all that. That is how scary this is, and I think this is going to be a key element in this campaign as more and more Americans wake up and see where the left wants to take the country.
6: Well, my cousin Norm Coleman was on this show yesterday, and of course he and Matt Brooks won the RJC. I know you're very close with Norm too, and he said, "Sid, what a perfect time for our conference in Las Vegas, because it's not just Mamdani, it's El Sayed, Michigan. I think Mike Rogers is going to beat him. I hope so, at least, but." And so many others, Chevalier in New York, Valdez in New York. And then you get a guy who's not even running, but he's become the face of the party, who actually said just this week that American Jews are literally placing their lives in danger. He was happy about it because they continue to defend Israel. This guy, Hassan Piker, Jim Jordan, you've been around a couple of years. Have you seen anybody worse than that guy?
22: No, I've not. And the things, the ugly, outrageous, ridiculous, wrong things he is saying are just like they're frightening. And again, I think this is going to be something we have to go make sure that the good people of this great country understand when they head to the polls. This what is it now? 70 days, 70 some days. This is how serious it is. And this idea that that the left has now that somehow we should not be friends with the state of Israel. This makes no sense. That relationship is beneficial for everyone, beneficial for the world, beneficial for Israelis, their great country, beneficial for our country, the ways that they help us. There are religious reasons, there are cultural reasons, there are strategic reasons why we should never abandon our friend and ally, the state of Israel. But the left obviously just doesn't see that.
6: Not just the left, I got to tell you, not politicians, but I watched an interview last week. There was one guy on the left, and that is a disgraced son of former President Joe Biden, Hunter Biden, sitting there with a guy that you and I liked at one point. I'm sure we did, Tucker Carlson. And in 46 seconds, Jim Jordan, 46 seconds, Tucker Carlson blamed Israel for the laptop Hunter Biden scandal, for pedophilia, I swear to God, for the Iran war. Basically, every ill or every issue in this country is all Israel's fault. Now, yes, the overwhelming majority are on the left, and they're politicians. That's even scarier. But there is this little cult, Marjorie Taylor Greene, Tucker Carlson, Fuentes, these lowlifes on the right that have joined forces. So it just seems like it's increasing every day, and I don't get it.
22: Yeah, well, that's why it's so important we keep that element out of our party. I said this a while back, but the once great party of FDR and JFK is now anti-Israel, anti-Semitic, and socialist. We got to make sure none of that element gets in our party. It's one of the reasons I was so involved in primaries around the country this year, making sure that doing everything we could to help make sure that we didn't get people with those kind of views winning seats to Congress, and making sure we had a conservative who understand the who understood the importance of this relationship between the United States and the state of Israel. It's really, really important in my judgment. So, yeah, let's make sure that element doesn't get any foothold in the GOP.
6: One of your colleagues and friends in Congress, he's a dear friend of mine, Randy Fine. He ran against another horrible person, Dale Bilzerian, right? You know the story there, Jim Jordan. This guy put out a two-minute video where he was extolling the virtues of Hitler. He put horns on my friend Randy Fine's head. And Randy Fine said it best. I think you'll agree, Jim. November, this is not about Republicans versus Democrats. This is about, I hate to say this, Chuck Schumer, this is about good versus evil, right versus wrong. Is that an exaggeration, or is that about right?
22: Well, I think that's exactly right. Where the left wants this country to go is really, really scary. And, you know, you can start with Mamdani's statements. You can move to others. You can look at this Piker guy and the crazy things he's saying. But, yeah, it is frightening. And obviously, and we've all had to deal with it to some degree. We just don't talk about it quite as much as I think the left does. But this physical violence threats, what Randy's had to endure. I know he's had multiple people who threatening people who've been arrested and, now, you know, prosecuted and everything else. This is ridiculous. We're supposed to, with a First Amendment like we have in this country, you get your best ideas, you go make your arguments, you have the debate, and then you have the election. That's how you settle things. And it's not this violence we've been hearing about many times coming from some of these radicals on the left.
6: Yeah, they've actually threatened his life a couple of times. A few more minutes, Jim Jordan. How happy were you to see Lindsey's sister, Darlene, win in South Carolina last night?
22: Well, I think it's just another testament. I mean, she's a wonderful lady. I met her when I was in South Carolina helping a colleague, Sherry Biggs, a little over a week ago, and I met Darlene there. And I, knew Ralph. Ralph's a good man as well. But Darlene is, I think, a testament to President Trump's endorsement. When President Trump came in and said, we want Darlene to be the senator of this great state, of course, I think that's what put her over the top. She's going to do a fine job. We're all going to miss Lindsey. Lindsey was an amazing individual. Yeah. I know we've talked about that here now for a few weeks, of course, but one of the funniest guys, one of the funniest individuals I've ever been around.
6: Yeah, yeah.
22: He had a way of just making you laugh. Yeah. And it could be an intense debate, and you're talking amongst colleagues about what we're going to do, how we're going to proceed, and he would have some joke, and he was just a funny guy and a sharp guy, of course, who got things done.
6: He was a pretty incredible guy. And for people, I discussed this with Brian Kilmeade last hour, Jim Jordan, for the people who have turned their backs on Trump, and you can name the same names again, Tucker, MTG, but friends I know too, just civilians, and they go, Trump lost it. Really? Well, he endorses Lindsey's sister. About 92%, I think that's the number, 92% of the candidates Trump endorsed the last couple of months won. And then look at the other side. How'd Bill Cassidy do? How did Thomas Massie do? The people that stabbed Trump in the back, how did they do? So for the folks that are screaming and yelling that Trump, it's over, he lost the power, seems kind of silly, no?
22: Well, it's the most powerful endorsement in American political history. I mean, it's pretty darn amazing. And what he has done with the Republican Party in focusing it in on you know, this maybe the greatest slogan in modern politics is make America great again. And it just resonated with Americans because, yeah, we live in the greatest country ever. Let's make sure it stays the greatest country ever. I mean, yeah, President Trump's endorsement is, I think, the most powerful one I've certainly seen in my time in politics, maybe ever, because when he endorses someone, it sure makes a difference.
6: Two policy calls, Save America Act. Is that going to happen? What do you think?
22: I sure hope so. Again, we're talking about the United States Senate and can they do it? And a lot of this is intertwined with the whole issue of the filibuster, as you know, Sid. So I'm to the point now, because we know what the Democrats are going to do if they ever get back in control. They will get rid of the filibuster and then they'll proceed on all their crazy policies. So I'm convinced, and of course I'm not in the Senate, but I'm convinced the Senate should get rid of the filibuster and pass the Save America Act, which would put in place the kind of protections we need to make sure our elections work the way they should work, and that they're fair, that they're honest, and that we can get in place the policies that make sense, like no foreigners voting in our election.
6: Right.
22: By the way, we've now deposed our committee, working alongside the House Administration Committee, we've now deposed eight people who are part of Act Blue. Every single one, board members, people in part of their fraud division, their CEO, and their top legal counsel at Act Blue, we've deposed eight of them. Every single one has taken the fifth.
1: Wow.
22: Because I'm convinced they were taking in some foreign money. So 100%. You look at foreign money in our elections, yep. Foreigners voting in our elections. Yep. This is why the Save America Act makes so much sense.
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8: On Tuesday morning, Fox News host Lara Trump, the daughter-in-law of President Donald Trump, made her return to Sid and Friends in the Morning to discuss the possibility of Hillary Clinton making one last bid for the White House in 2028 before she expands on the top national headlines in the news.
6: Lara Trump, you got me thinking, Lara, maybe you're right. Maybe this is the time for Hillary to jump back in.
19: You know, you can't rule anything out with these crazy people because, as you said, they're a bunch of freaks. They're breaks and loses. They're a bunch of crazies. And at this point, Hillary Clinton is probably smelling like roses to a lot of Democrats because they have really gone off the deep end. So I wouldn't rule her out. I'm just trying to figure out whether she or Kim Jong-un is going to wear a better pantsuit if that's the case. And I think that's really the big question.
6: Oh, my God, Kim Jong-un. And they do both wear very nice pantsuits. You're right. You know, I look at the Democrat Party and I go, part of it is because we've allowed all these people, when I say we, of course, before your amazing father-in-law, this country allowed all these people to come here who don't share our values, who don't want to assimilate, and part of it is they just hate your father-in-law so much that they'll do anything, even go back on all the values that made our country great the last 250 years. So I think it's a combination of both open borders for way too long and people just hate my friend DJT. What do you think?
19: Yeah, well, and that's the problem that the Democrats have had as well, which is that instead of actually putting policies forward in on any front, they have just put all their eggs in the anything Donald Trump does, we're going to do the opposite basket, right? And so what has happened to this party is that you've now had socialists come in, and at the very least, they're talking about some of the issues the American people are facing, and they're giving solutions. Now, these solutions are totally insane. Of course, as we all know, they would completely destroy our country. They would take us in the wrong direction and, you know, would spell disaster for America, but they're talking about it. And so the Democrats gave nothing to the American people. Now, for about 11 years since Donald Trump came down that golden escalator, they freaked out. They didn't know what to do. And they've kind of put themselves in this corner, and I don't know that they get out of it. I think the problem now is that is where the momentum is within their party. And you're right. The part of this is the open borders. Part of it is that they have been teaching our children to hate our country instead of love our country. They've been teaching this revisionist history of America to them, and they haven't been teaching, you know, true history, because if they were teaching that, these kids would understand how dangerous things like socialism and communism are and why they destroy countries. So now it's up to us. Now it's up to Republicans. We've got to tout the really big accomplishments we've seen under this president, and we have to talk to people about what it truly means to, quote unquote, get everything for free, because we all know nothing is free. And so that's going to be up to Republicans and up to people who want to save this country over the next couple of months.
6: You know, it's interesting. I did sports, as you know, Lara, for so many years. And, you know, I took a special interest in rooting for my teams and even other teams, you know. And now I do that with politics. For example, today, because I knew Lindsay and, in fact, my cousin Norm Coleman is coming on next. They were best friends. Today, Darlene Graham is got a runoff in South Carolina. By myself rooting hard for her. And I'm going to Vegas this weekend to speak for the Republican Jewish Coalition. And one of the speakers there, Mike Rogers, and he's going to run against that DSI lunatic, Abdul El Sayed, who was on with Jesse Waters last night. So I watch these other races now across America, Lara, and I start rooting for these people like it's the Giants against the Dallas Cowboys. It's nuts.
19: But that's what's happened in America. Listen, whether you love Donald Trump or don't love Donald Trump, the one thing I will say about this man in particular is that he has inspired people to finally pay attention to politics, where for so long, people were kind of asleep at the wheel in a lot of ways, you know? And so he woke us up, and he made sure that people were paying attention and people were following what's going on, because it really makes a difference. It really matters for the future of our country. Now, I love that you call El-Sayed DSA. You're exactly right. But he is trying to distance himself from the DSA. He said, I'm not a DSA candidate. Right. Excuse me. Every single policy point this guy has put forward aligns perfectly with these crazies. So, yes, you are in that basket without a doubt. And, you know, I think the people of Michigan, this will be a big test because Mike Rogers actually has a lot of support behind him. And I think that there are, and I have actually talked to rather moderate Democrats who have said, I can't vote for El-Sayed. If it comes down to those two, which it now officially is, they're going to vote for Mike Rogers. And we should absolutely be encouraging people to do just that.
9: 100%. I think Mike will be on this show tomorrow. I think he's going to win. I really, really do. And yeah, he's DSA. I know he's trying to distance himself from that low-life scumbag, Hassan Piker. But listen, he is what he is. And they're all over the place now. They're like, you know, it's like these bugs, you know, during the summer. And there's more and more every day. And, you know, they're trying to take over our country. There's no doubt about it. Some are worse than others. But they're all part of a horrible group. But I got to tell you, your father-in-law had a good day yesterday. Let me start with this one. You've got two little kids, beautiful little kids. And I like what he did in terms of education, leaving it up to the parents. I'm all about parental choice. I don't care if it's education. I don't care if it's vaccines. I don't care if it's religion. It is time this country leaves it up to the parents. And I know your father-in-law feels the same way.
19: Yeah, I mean, thank you.

0: schools that were failing them. Look at what happened when the Department of Education actually took over in this country. You saw test scores start consistently going down. It has ruined America's schools. The teachers' unions have ruined America's schools. They care very little, it seems, about actually educating our kids. And when parents would raise concerns, they'd say, well, you don't opine on this. This is up to the teachers. This is up to the school to determine the curriculum. Excuse me, no one knows better other than a parent what their child needs. So I agree with you 1,000%. We've got to fix our education, and we have to do right by our kids in terms of their health as well. The MAHA agenda is so impressive and something that was needed for so long. Parents absolutely love this. Moms absolutely love this. Not only should we be very clear on what we're feeding our children, what we're putting in their bodies for food and nutrition, but what we're injecting them with as right. well. And it 100% right. should be up to the parents. So this is a president that believes in giving the freedom back to all of Americans on so many different fronts. But I would say, especially as parents, I personally am incredibly relieved. My daughter turned 7 years old last week. Oh. My son will turn 9 next month. So I feel so confident about their future thanks to this president and what he's doing. Send education back to the states. Leave it up to the parents.
1: Yep.
0: Let's do right by our kids for their future.
1: Perfect. You know, I look back at the COVID days, and Anthony Fauci was the worst, but not far behind him was Randy Weingarten. What a horrible, horrible,
0: and
1: disgusting.
0: She's still there. That's the worst part. This woman still has a job despite what she has done to America's schools and our education here. The way these teachers' unions have ruined things, they don't get rid of bad teachers. They somehow incentivize them to stay. They incentivize taking our test scores and just kind of negating them. You know, the University of Michigan right now, for the first semester, isn't even giving scores to kids. You get a pass or a no pass. They won't even use the word fail.
1: Ridiculous.
0: We're coddling these kids, and it's insane, and they're coming out of school without any education whatsoever. Shame on Randy Weingarten.
1: Terrible. Everybody gets a trophy. I hated that. That was Barack Obama. Terrible, right? I mean, okay. Earn your way to a win. There's nothing wrong with that. You know, I had Joe Gruters on the show a couple of days ago, and I begged him to allow me to speak in Dallas coming up next week. So I think I got a message from Brett Powell that it's not going to happen, I don't think. But who knows? You know, we're still a couple of weeks away. But Dallas is going to be a wild time for the midterms. And, you know, I want to go to what you did when you were working with the RNC, you and Michael Whatley. You guys really restored order. You really did. When it came to election integrity, because you took over after that 2020 fiasco, and Laurie, you did an amazing, amazing job. So the Supreme Court comes out yesterday, an easy win, 6-3. Your father-in-law gets the victory in terms of mail-in ballots, and how we can restrict those now, and actually have the post office put together a list of citizens that should be allowed to vote. Now, the bad news is it may not work in time for these specific midterms, but how can anybody argue with what President Trump got the Supreme Court to agree with yesterday?
0: I mean, it is such a win. You're exactly right. And listen, as it relates to the midterms, I think everyone has seen that this president has never been concerned with what is politically advantageous for him. He's concerned with doing the right thing. So whether that's ensuring Iran does not develop a nuclear weapon, whether that's ensuring that, you know, our future elections actually are safe and secure, and Americans feel confident when they go vote that their vote will matter and their vote will count. He wants the right thing to happen. So you're right. I don't know if it will be in enough time to be impactful in these midterm elections. But going forward, the American people should always feel confident when they go vote. And unfortunately, as you just said, after 2020, after that complete fiasco and nightmare, there were so many Americans who were saying, you know what, why would I even bother going to wait in a line in Bucks County, Pennsylvania for 3 or 4 hours if I don't even know if my vote will matter, because there will be so much tampering with the votes. There will be so much shady business and funny things going on that I don't know that I'm going to bother doing it. And we had to fix that. And so, you know, that was our number one focus in 2024, was ensuring election integrity. And I'll tell you, we pulled out all the stops. We left no stone unturned. Anytime there was any question about anything anywhere, we sent people to investigate it. We had eyes on everything. We had boots on the ground. And unfortunately, that's what it took. And I think that's what we're going to have to do. I would suggest if the RNC isn't already geared up with their election integrity team, they better get it moving right now, because you're going to have that

0: 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Here's Jake Novak.
1: Waiting for the next generation of the beloved Jeep Cherokee? Well, you have to wait a little longer. Jeep Chrysler Dodge parent Stellantis has announced that its idled factory in Belvidere, Illinois, will now restart production in 2028 instead of 2027. The delay is because Stellantis wants to increase its total investment in the plant from $600 million to $800 million. Compact SUVs are super popular, so you can bet Jeep won't stop trying new approaches to keep the Cherokee competitive. With Moving America, I'm Jake Novak.
0: This is the update on real estate with Suzanne Miller of the Miller Report.
2: Who thinks getting a home today is harder than it was 30 years ago? According to my friend Pam Liebman, CEO of Corcoran, getting into the housing market today is not much different than it was 30 years ago. The more supply, the better the deal. So stay adaptable and never bet against the United States. I'm Suzanne Miller.
0: Keep listening for the latest on the world of real estate with Suzanne Miller. If you missed Katz and Cosby, here's what you missed.
3: Admiral
4: Howard. I can't wait to ask him what he thinks about Pickaxe Mountain. Like, how do you get to this? Because apparently it's really deep embedded, like the bunker buster bombs that we used on the other
3: now,
4: ones before.
3: You also have Bruce Blakeman, that's going to talk about 545, that's going to talk about this 12 blocks of
5: 11th Avenue, John. 11th Avenue. Encampment. And it's growing by the day. By the way, they're putting in electricity in the encampment to make it nice for them.
4: Do they have any
6: air conditioning too?
4: Yeah, do they have a restaurant?
5: That's right. And all the Pellegrino they want with wedges of lime is to be perfect.
4: Wait, they're putting in what?
5: They're putting in electricity.
4: Oh, my goodness.
6: But where are they getting it from?
5: Well, that's a good question, isn't it?
6: They could have extension cords, where are they plugging the extension cord into?
4: I mean, this is crazy.
5: Maybe into the Intrepid. Who knows?
3: I understand there's a vote at the city council on the horses in Central Park. So we're going to be going to Christina Hansen. We're going to go to Central Park and get a report on the horses in Central Park.
4: And I love the horses. They're so
3: it's
4: beautiful.
3: It's part of the ambiance of New York.
4: It is. Everybody who comes, every time we have a tourist friend who comes in and says, I want to take a horse ride.
3: It's
4: so classic.
3: Yeah.
4: It is.
3: They've
4: it's so classic.
3: Is KT on yet?
4: She is on.
3: Let's go to KT.
4: Yeah, KT, former Deputy National Security Advisor under President Trump. KT, first of all, the blockade just went into effect literally about an hour ago there on the Strait of Hormuz. Your thoughts about that?
7: First of all, President Trump understood they were going to break the ceasefire. So he held back about 15-20% of the target list. Now he can go after that target list. The second thing that's happened in this intervening several-week period is that the United States now exports 30% more crude oil than it did before.
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3: August 15th, 1971. President Richard Nixon announces the suspension of the dollar's convertibility into gold, ending the gold standard for the dollar. Fighting inflation and protecting America's national security were the reasons for the decision, but the initial result was the Nixon shock. On the other hand, Nixon's move also allowed people to legally invest in physical gold for the first time in many decades. And that's history.
4: More than six.
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6: 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That's what you do sometimes. You know, Mexico, from what I understand, has not and will not pay for the wall between us and them, right? There is no wall. I mean, there is a wall, but we paid for it. They didn't. 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We could officially say it, but not in any meaningful, appreciable way. And some people will say, you see, President Trump failed. No, you don't understand. It was a way of managing the debate and starting the debate and igniting momentum. So, you know, first, we're going to build a wall and Mexico's going to pay for that wall. 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They'll never pay for it. No. But you'll notice what happened. There's an it there. We've already gotten past, should there be a wall? Will there be a wall? There will be a wall. Now the question is, who's going to pay for it?
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2: 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The James Golden Show. It's politics, but theater of the mind with James Golden, a.k.a. Bose Nerdly.
7: Evan, what do you got for us?

0: So I just wanted to share that with you, that these people that are looking at insanity versus the regular plea, the insanity plea is not a good thing because they're not keeping them. They're not holding them in prison for life.
1: Well, what happens if they're cured? Let me ask you a question. Do you believe, I should ask it this way. Do you believe that people can be cured of whatever mental illness that they had at the time that they did the horrible act?
0: It's possible.
1: So if they're cured, you believe that they should still be punished for an act that they committed when they were insane?
0: Well, look, you know, it's like everybody's been using this insanity plea, and I don't know. It's just, you know, the families.
1: Yeah, I hear you, and I'm not trying to attack you. See, here's the thing. You really want to know, is it true? Were they truly insane? Are they truly cured? And how can we ever know?
0: That's the question.
1: How can we ever know? You raise a great point, John, and I thank you for the information. It's something to think about. I would love to hear what other people have to say about it. Because there you go. What happens if you are you're insane and you're cured? So now go home. Wow. James Golden, Sternly with you. Our number uno in the can. Our number duo is coming up. So keep it right here. In our number trio, Her Highness will make her triumphant return to our airwaves, and we are so looking forward to it. 800-848-9222. James Golden, Bo Sternly with you here on our Saturday morning extravaganza. Your Saturday morning vibe. Whatever you do, stay right here.
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4: I'm Matt Piper. This weekend marks 6 months of war with Iran. Iran's leaders warn of escalating the conflict as American sanctions strain the economy. The new head of Iran's Supreme National Security Council has threatened to halt oil exports if the economic war continues. When it began in February, the president said it would only last a few weeks.
5: Clearly it's not working. It's costing all the people of the United States lots of money. It's not getting any results that are good for our country. And clearly it's basically just an ego trip.
6: As a dad, I want my son home. I want his brothers and sisters in arms home. I want them not to have the ill effects that war has historically brought, if you will.
4: 18 U.S. service members have been killed in the war with Iran. The threat of a lake formed after a glacier collapse bursting near the China-Nepal border has now eased, according to Chinese authorities. But still, poor weather has temporarily hampered aerial rescue operations there, as the search for thousands of missing after flooding enters a fourth day. Rescue workers and military personnel have been working around the clock since Wednesday's disaster that killed more than 600 people and left 2,500 missing. Leslie Crespi with the Isha Institute of Inner Sciences says the Chinese army is responding in the area where 80 of their trekkers headed from China to Nepal and were hit by flash floods.
7: At this point, the Chinese government has organized heavily. They have an army. They have a force of people, a force of equipment. They're there at ground level doing search, rescue, whatever's needed. And all of the travel bans are on at this point.
4: At least 90 Americans remain missing. UN spokesman Stefan Dujarric.
8: Humanitarians are moving at speed to save lives with OCHA and partners from the World Health Organization, the World Food Program, UNICEF, and various NGOs assisting national authorities in Nepal to deliver urgent life-saving support.
4: Jurors in the Lindsey Clancy trial ended a second day of deliberations Friday with no verdict. Clancy's on trial to determine whether she was responsible for her actions when she killed her three children in 2023. She does not deny strangling them, but her lawyer says she did it because she lost her grip on reality due to a rare mental illness that can follow childbirth. Her attorney, Kevin Reddington.
9: I said I'm never confident. I don't know what a jury's going to do, so I'm not going to say, oh, yeah, I'm confident. No, I have no idea. They work hard. It's been a long trial, and I have faith in the jury system.
10: How is Lindsay feeling going into the weekend?
9: Nervous, scared, beat down as usual.
4: Officials say at least 37 people have been killed in a Russian attack near Kyiv. Almost constant air raids.

0: there have now reached their third day, choking the economy in the Ukrainian capital. It comes more than 4.5 years after Russia's full-scale invasion of its neighbor. This is the Worldwide News Network.
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0: The 24 Hours of Peace Festival is bringing food, music, hip-hop, and people to the streets of Newark for its 16th annual free music celebration. It aims to spread conversation about conflict resolution, using hip-hop as a powerful tool to bring people together. Hakeem Green is one of the organizers.
2: So real hip-hop is intelligent movement, and with 24 Hours of Peace, we get people moving in the spirit of peace, love, unity, safety, having fun.
0: The 24 Hours of Peace Festival lasts through tonight. Three people were arrested after $10 million worth of cocaine was found at a Long Island City, Queens storage facility. NYPD Commissioner Jessica Tisch says one of the men arrested, 35-year-old Nelson Salcedo of Englewood, New Jersey, was caught at that storage facility loading boxes of cocaine into a van.
3: We are announcing the takedown of a major drug trafficking operation and the seizure of 266 kilograms of cocaine with an estimated street value of $10 million.
0: The 266 1-kilogram packages of cocaine were believed to be trafficked by an international drug cartel. Salcedo and the two others arrested are suspected middlemen.
3: This was a massive shipment of narcotics tied to an interstate trafficking network with connections across the country, including in New York and New Jersey.
0: The investigation is still working to take apart the entire network. The FAA is reportedly looking to fire two LaGuardia Airport air traffic controllers who allegedly left work early the night two Air Canada pilots were killed in a crash on the runway. Kyle Bailey, pilot and aviation analyst, weighed in on the report.
4: The controller who was on duty might very well have said, you know, that maybe he felt comfortable handling, maybe he thought it was a real light workload.
0: The agency has taken steps to fire about a dozen air traffic controllers as part of an inquiry into time card fraud. I'm Matt Piper for 77 WABC News.
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5: You voted for this guy, you got what you deserve. I get those on my accounts every day in big numbers. First of all, again, I'm talking to a computer, a bot, but I didn't vote for this guy. And they try to say that like 40% of Jews, that's not right. That is way overblown. I mean, look, if one Jew voted for this guy, that's way too many. You should be ashamed of yourself and honestly convert. Any Jew that voted for Brad Lander, this piece of garbage lowlife, any Jew that voted for Mamdani should just convert. Do us all a favor, the real Jews, and leave, okay? But they tend to exaggerate that number, Noam. I think you know that.
6: Yeah.
5: Maybe it's like 20%, which again is still way too high, but I don't know. I'm at a loss for words. And I'm a radio guy. I'm at a loss for words. 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He has now found a way in less than 6 months, forgetting about the economic damage that he's already doing to this city. Freezing rents. You know what that's going to do? That's going to destroy buildings all over town. Making people like Ken Griffin spend money in Miami. Taxing. That nonsense budget where he got bailed out by the governor that doesn't give one penny to the cops. Well, God forbid, add a fifth firefighter. Forgetting about all that. He has found a way in less than 6 months to say something nasty about just about every ethnic group in the city.
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2: 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First Savannah's cobblestone squares and moss-draped oaks. Then Augusta, rich with Revolutionary War history. 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
3: Let chaos reign. Guy Ritchie's hit series Mobland Season 2 released a trailer.
4: We are surrounded by sharks, ripe for the picking. It's already begun.
3: 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Tom Hardy allegedly held up production by refusing to leave his trailer, but that's been resolved for now. Mobland Season 2 hits Paramount Plus September 18th.
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6: I wonder what it's like being a Supreme Court justice right now. It's probably not as bad as it was under Joe Biden for the conservatives because they wanted them dead. Right now, if there's a vacancy on the Supreme Court, guess who fills it? President Trump. That would mean he would have had four nominees. Now, granted, Amy Coney Barrett has been a disaster. Seduced by the swamp and maybe scared? Scared by the swamp. Now, she told a story at a public forum. This is Justice Amy Coney Barrett, the one who gave Trump a really nasty look at that State of the Union, the one who defied him on the birthright citizenship and the cargo and the embargo and the tariff and all that stuff. Now, why did she do that? Did she do that because of the merits? Did she do that because all of her friends tell her that Donald Trump is a monster? Did she do it because she's scared? And it very well could be that she's scared. There's a reason why we have federal laws that say you can't harass Supreme Court justices where they live. You can't do that to judges and the rest. You can't, but they let it happen. Pretty intense story, actually. So there's a lot of concern about security. Now, Amy Coney Barrett, you know, she has a whole bunch of kids, some of them adopted. I find her impressive. Also disappointing. I think she caved. The whole thing about MAGA is it's beautiful, it's pure, it makes sense. We're not full of hate. We don't tolerate hatred. That's not who we are. And in a weird way, we're kind of apolitical. You know, I'm not the most political person in the world. I'm not going to go arm in arm with you about the Pacific Trans Trade Agreement. I don't, you know, this stuff matters, but we can have these debates. I don't think we debate whether or not children should be sexualized or whether or not we have a border.
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0: With James Golden, a.k.a. 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
8: Hey, United States government. I have bipolar disorder, and today I was denied disability, and suddenly I understood the business model, because apparently keeping mentally ill people alive is just way too expensive. Disability benefits? Denied. Marketplace insurance that actually covers my psychiatric medication? Absolutely not. My psychiatrist? Out of network. A therapist? Best we can do is a breathing exercise and a 6-month waiting list. So let me get this straight. I'm considered healthy enough to work because I'm still breathing, but not healthy enough to access the treatment that actually helps me function? How beautifully efficient. You've built a system where staying alive is the expensive option, getting well is a luxury, and becoming completely incapacitated apparently is the only acceptable proof that we're even sick. And if we fall apart while waiting for help, the system gets to shrug and say, mental health matters. No, it doesn't. Not to you. Not when treatment depends on employment. Employment depends on stability, and stability depends on treatment. That is not a safety net. That is a noose made out of government paperwork. I don't want to die. I want to access the care that helps me live, and I shouldn't have to become a tragedy before my illness is taken seriously. So yeah, you government, you suck.
9: Dr. Michalos, that's a social media cut from a woman I played earlier this week. This woman has been excoriated for that post. And I don't understand why. She's begging for help. And you just got through talking about this when it comes to the postpartum case. Now, let me just ask you this, doctor. Dr. Michalos is with us, folks, America's doctor. The estimates for Medicare for All is $30 to $70 trillion over a 10-year period. I understand that we don't even have enough physicians in the country if Medicare for All became a reality to service all. What do you say to this woman that you just, we all just heard from, who can't get help for her own mental health issues? What do you say about the expensive health care if we, with the left, the DSA is pushing for candidates like Angie Milhouse Nixon down in Florida, Medicare for All? We hear it from Abdul Rahman El-Sayed. What should we think about these things, doctor?
10: Well, first of all, with the young lady who just spoke, basically, she summarized everything we just said, that basically access to care and having the ability to get reimbursed for care and getting your medications paid for, and the denial of care is a big problem. Healthcare costs a lot of money to create. The problem is it starts off with a doctor's office. The mom-and-pop doctor's offices have basically been destroyed because government, for example, with Medicaid and Medicare, if they pay, for example, in ophthalmology, $23 for a focused follow-up visit, and you divide your overhead and your staff and the nurse that you have to pay $150,000 with benefits to have in your office, and the staff and the secretaries and the rent, and nobody talks about the 800-pound gorilla in this whole healthcare situation, which is malpractice and the lack of tort reform, which means lawsuit reform in the United States, whereas in Suffolk and Nassau County, for example, in New York, a neurosurgeon has to pay $290,000 a year for insurance. And if you deliver babies, it's $180,000 a year. So government is asking a doctor to deliver, I'll use a diner, for example. They're asking you to sell your hamburgers for $3, but it costs you $7 to make the hamburger. And that's what they're asking you to do in these small doctor's offices. And that's why with Obamacare, with $5,000 deductibles, most people didn't meet their deductibles. So the mom and pop, a local doctor, your old family practitioner suddenly had no cash flow because nobody met their deductible. And you turn the doctor's office into a collection agency. So wow. Medicare for All sounds great, but you have to also, adjust the reimbursement. It's very expensive to provide health care. But again, that big insurance component that hospitals have to pay, that doctors have to pay, no one likes to talk about it. And if you go,
9: we are going to have to talk about that on the other side of the break, Dr. Michalos. Stay with us, and we are going to get to aging. I promise you, folks. So keep it right here on the Saturday Morning Extravaganza. Do not go away.
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0: This is Moving America. 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
13: Talk about the Senate maybe AOC runs for the presidency. I don't think there's any doubt in Mamdani's mind that he could win the presidency, that he should be able to. So if the Democrats actually win these midterms in November, which would be a complete disaster for our country, you know that his plan is to change the Constitution so a guy like him can actually run.
14: Yeah, he was asked that. He said, no, I don't want to change the Constitution, but who believes him? I mean, you think birthright citizenship was a tough haul. Forget about this. I mean, you need now a amendment to get birthright citizenship modified. But the people that he knows, he doesn't need to run. You know, he'll be the party boss outside the power of the White House if these socialists continue to rise through the ranks, which is really insidious, is some pretend they're not socialists, like this guy in Michigan. That he's going, no, I'm not a socialist. He's supported by Bernie Sanders, supported by AOC. No, I'm not a socialist. Everything is Medicare for all, you know, how all the things he wants to do about defunding Israel and all our foreign policy, as well as our military. All this stuff is socialist, but a lot of them are trying to hide their links.
13: This is the great Brian Kilmeade, who follows me each and every weekday morning here on 77 WABC at 10 o'clock, puts on an amazing show. Also part of that great trio, Fox and Friends, on Fox News every morning. And we'll get to his great show, my favorite on Fox News, 10 p.m. Sunday nights, One Nation. You know, you talk about Mamdani, the people around him in his administration. This is another story. You just can't believe this, that one of his officials was set to meet with the Iranian ambassador. First of all, they're the enemy, okay? But what is the mayor of New York City doing setting up meetings between us and a foreign country? Explain that to me.
14: Yeah, number one, I did not know he had an international advisor. What are you talking? This guy thinks he's conducting our foreign policy. It's insane. He's doing his own thing. This is the same guy that ran on, I will arrest Benjamin Netanyahu if he comes to the city. So now he's going to go meet with the Iranian and probably advise the Iranian on how to deal with us. You know, the whole belief that Putin's just misunderstood. And the Palestinians need a voice, and the Iranians have gotten a bad rap. I mean, there's a theory out there that this guy is not just a radical, but there's other people, even on the right, that are trying to do the same thing, which I hope our intelligence apparatus exposes all these people. But this is, and I tell Mike Waltz when I see him, you got to keep an eye on this guy. And you got to find out if he's reaching out and taking advantage of the fact that the UN's right here in New York City.
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0: And honoring the memory of those we lost on 9/11. 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
3: Hateful Sonny Halston on The View. I don't know where they got these clowns from. They need to send them back. 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
4: There are times when I walk into a community and I see American flags all over the community, and I suddenly feel unsafe because there is a section of this country that has co-opted the American flag, and they equate being an American or an American flag with white supremacy, and that should never be
5: ever
4: the symbol of white supremacy, but they have weaponized,
5: because the flag belongs to all of us.
4: It does belong to all of us.
6: So I stand by that.
7: Yeah, and it's something you've said and been very consistent about, and I've heard it from other people of color, for
6: sure.
7: Well,
6: I was going to say, what's interesting is that this is not a new conversation amongst the black community, in the black community.
3: So Sunny Halston declaring that she gets nervous when she sees an American flag. Folks, I'll just say this. Don't you see the con? Sunny Halston is a multimillionaire. Her husband is a doctor. Do you think she has anything relatable to your life except running game, telling you what you want to hear? And I'm not a conspiracy guy. As I said on the Midnight Show, you listen to this program, you know conspiracies turn me off. They really do. I think you're nutty if you believe in conspiracies. But in this case, I said, wait a minute, wait a New York minute. Lindsey Graham comes back from Ukraine and all of this happens in a matter of minutes and hours. Well, President Trump speaking out, declaring that in all likelihood, this is hereditary from his father and that no foul play is involved.
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0: want to see.
1: Hold on.
0: Viviana, I need to see that verified. There's got to be a way I can get a link for this. I need to see that verified. And look, there are a lot of things that I don't like about Mamdani in terms of policy. But I want to be very careful to be able to verify every accusation of a serious nature like this before I say, yeah, this is what happened. So I need a source from where this is before I would go along with that one, okay? I just got to get it sourced.
1: And then I'll just end with this. Because it's a solemn occasion and because of Mamdani's alliances with different people, the best decision for the president at this time, even though it'll hurt our hearts. I'm going to be there on 9/11 with my sister.
0: We're in the last few seconds, so we got to go. I love you, Viviana. Our number duo in Zucchetti to the can right now. Our number trio at long last, Princess Diana, returns from abandoning me for 3 weeks. And will be with us. So keep it right here. Don't go away, folks.
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4: I'm Matt Piper. Search and rescue teams in Nepal are facing new challenges in their attempts to find survivors after Wednesday's deadly flood. News Nation's Anna Koyman.
5: Authorities are watching a newly formed lake that many fear could give away at any time. Authorities say the number of missing stands at more than 2,400, and it does include at least 90 Americans. Those confirmed dead rising to 633. Emergency crews now knowing that this really is a race in order to find...
4: Spokesman Stefan Jajarek.
6: As of today, we are told by authorities that more than 500 people have been confirmed dead. That's what local authorities in Nepal are telling us, although hundreds remain missing. Officials say that scores of people have been injured and over 3,700 have so far been rescued.
4: The war with Iran has now entered 6 months. President Trump used to say he saw a quick end to the war, but now claims he is in no hurry. This week, his administration has shifted its focus to increasing economic pressure rather than military action.
7: It's just so unnecessary, and it's a war of choice, which is not what you want at all. War should be a last resort.
8: Number one, I wish it was going to be over a little bit quicker before the midterms, only because I think that's just a tool for the Democrats to hurt Trump.
4: Mediators like Qatar and Pakistan continue to seek diplomatic solutions. 18 American service members have been killed since the war began at the end of February. Fires being put out in Odessa, Ukraine. Following a Russian strike that killed at least one person there. Meantime, officials say at least 37 people were killed in a different Russian attack near Kyiv. That one damaged at least 50 residential buildings and sparked a large fire that spread to homes and a restaurant. Almost consistent air raids in Kyiv have now reached their third day, choking the economy in the Ukrainian capital and severely disrupting civilian life. It comes more than 4.5 years after Russia's full-scale invasion of its neighbor. Scientists in South Africa are investigating if herpes virus is responsible for the mass deaths of sardines. The mass mortality events happened this month along parts of the country's west and south coast. Officials say the evidence increasingly points to a herpes virus found in fish as the explanation. The virus in question was linked to two sardine mass mortality events in Australia back in the 90s. Superstar Celine Dion. Arriving in Paris 2 weeks ahead of the first of her sold-out comeback concerts in the French capital. Her last full concerts were in 2020, and it's her first public appearance in 2 years. Dion announced in March that she would play 16 concerts in Paris in September and October. This is the Worldwide News Network.
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4: The 24 Hours of Peace Festival is bringing food, music, hip-hop, and people to the streets of Newark for its 16th annual free music celebration. It aims to spread conversation about conflict resolution, using hip-hop as a powerful tool to bring people together. Hakeem Green is one of the organizers.
9: So real hip-hop is intelligent movement, and with 24 Hours of Peace, we get people moving in the spirit of peace, love, unity, safety, having fun.
4: The 24 Hours of Peace Festival lasts through tonight. 1 week after a fire broke out at a barbershop in the Morris Heights section of the Bronx, a popular braider has died succumbing to severe burns. 39-year-old Shanti Kanonis was known not just for her braiding skills, but locals say also for her lightheartedness and kindness.

0: memorial made for her in front of the charred La Roca barbershop. Her father, Manuel Cojones, was holding her photo.
1: It was a hard decision to unplug my daughter. But she was badly burned, 90% of her whole body was burned. Oh, God, give me strength.
0: Officials say a lithium-ion battery is what started that fire. Asbury Park visitors can now hop on a free weekend shuttle. The state-funded service runs Friday through Sunday from noon to 8 p.m., connecting City Hall to the boardwalk through September 28th. New Yorkers can now dance freely at bars and restaurants as Governor Hochul scraps outdated red tape. To celebrate the boost for the hospitality industry, the governor teamed up with Footloose star Kevin Bacon to announce the change. New York City public schools are hiring. Schools across the city are looking for team players to fill positions for school aides to help teachers in their daily non-teaching duties this academic year. You can browse listings on the NYC Schools Careers website. There are no education requirements. 77 WABC forecast. It will be pleasant for the last weekend of August. Saturday, cool and clear with a high of 76. Scattered clouds for Sunday with light rain later in the day, a high of 82. I'm Matt Piper for 77 WABC News.
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3: If you missed Joe Concha, here is what you missed.
4: Also, oh, by the way, El Sayed has some pretty questionable finances. Like, where is all his money coming from? Because it's coming from overseas. It's coming from people that you probably don't want representing a citizen in this country in the United States Senate. But here we go.
5: Really sparked my curiosity because I watched it. I didn't watch it live, but I did watch it this morning. Is that Haley Stevens has been criticizing you for not releasing your personal finance disclosure until after the primary. The former strategist in me is like, why not just release it and take her talking point away?
6: We absolutely will, and we intend to. Sometimes finances are complicated, and I can only control what I can control. And unfortunately, when it comes to tax documents, sometimes they're really complicated to get. We are absolutely going to release it before the primary.
4: Oh, all right. Well, they have not been released. I can guarantee you, as sure as you were born, that Abdul El Sayed will not release those tax documents because they may be troublesome. Nevertheless, if you are the GOP and you are in Michigan, you are saying, please let this guy be the nominee. And here's why. If socialism can be sold in Michigan, not in Detroit, in a city, but Michigan, statewide, Michigan, a state that is the most purple state of the country, where Donald Trump won twice, you could say three times, depends on where you come down on the 2020 election. Well, either way, that's where we are at this point.
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0: This is the update on real estate with Suzanne Miller of the Miller Report.
1: Who thinks getting a home today is harder than it was 30 years ago? According to my friend Pam Liebman, CEO of Corcoran, getting into the housing market today is not much different than it was 30 years ago. The more supply, the better the deal. So stay adaptable and never bet against the United States. I'm Suzanne Miller.
0: Keep listening for the latest on the world of real estate with Suzanne Miller. Celebrating 250 years of America, highlighting moments in history. Here's Jake Novak.
2: November 22nd, 1963. Just after the Kennedy assassination, new President Lyndon B. Johnson begins making handwritten notes on Air Force One listing his priorities. At the top of the list, passing a civil rights bill. Just 55 days later, Johnson was overwhelmingly nominated for president at the Democratic National Convention. And that's history.
0: If you missed Katz and Cosby, here's what you missed.
3: The nuclear issue. I mean, months have gone by now. What have they done? Do we have any intel on what's going on there?
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5: Yeah, and by the way, the Israelis were coming out just a little bit ago. And one of the things that the Israelis were saying, Netanyahu specifically said, if they do some preemptive action, they're saying we're responding. Remember, we've been talking about the retaliation part of it all. But if there is some sort of action, guess what? This will not be some little response from us. This will be bigger than you've ever seen before. And the Israelis, as you know, Craig, have had a history of pounding them. So Judge Weinberg, they're going to really do some pounding, too. They're both fed up.
6: As they should be. 47 years of a terrorist regime trying to intimidate the world, trying to take over Western civilization, hegemonic, demonic, torture and kill their own people. It's about time. They can't hold us hostage anymore.
3: But you also need all these other countries need to come on board. And that's what I don't understand. A lot of these countries aren't coming on board with us. I mean, everyone is facing the same fate with Iran and the terrorists.
4: Is NATO on board?
3: Yep.
4: Is there a NATO?
5: Right. And what are the Arab countries?
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0: 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The James Golden Show. It's politics, but theater of the mind with James Golden, a.k.a. Bose Nerdly.
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0: 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The James Golden Show. It's politics, but theater of the mind with James Golden, a.k.a. Bose Nerdly.
9: And Princess Diana is in the house with a short segment here. 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
10: Well, I've given the highlights. There are so many more details.

0: I just want to say, overview, you have the Trump energy, which is, you know, the accomplishment of all these things. He's doing, you know, 30 things an hour. He's up all night, you know, doing things and deciding things and proposing things and solving problems. And then you have the John Thune energy, which is, we don't have the votes, we don't want to do it, we're on vacation. And I'm sorry, but the voters who are abandoning Trump are in the Thune energy camp. You know, he has very little support from the institutions and from, you know, institutional Washington. He has his supporters, and we are the political energy. We are the political strength. And when a percentage of us starts drifting off and complaining and whining, you know, we're no good, as no better than John Thune, who has not lifted a finger to help the Trump agenda. And so to me, that is the thing that we need to reinvigorate and encourage each other to stay focused, to stay supportive, and to be vocal about the accomplishments of this administration.
1: Well, I think one thing would help, since the Republicans aren't doing it, is if you actually publish this list. And when we get back, I'm going to add a few other things to it that I want to discuss with you. Okay. If this is going to happen, it's not going to happen from the Republican Party. Because they're not telling the message that you just gave America. And it is a profound message. So, my princess, demanding an editorial on this, a list that can be put on social media everywhere, and that we, the people, can make viral from you, Princess America, to the nation. James Golden, Snerdly here. Saturday morning, extravaganza continues. Keep it right here. Your call's coming up too, so don't go away. Princess Di, sticking with us. Keep it right
2: here.
1: And
2: now, it's time for the Cat's Corner.
3: This is John Katzimatidis with the Cat's Corner. Border battles. A country without borders is not a country. I was vice chairman of the Ellis Island Foundation. Bill Fugazi was chairman. Lee Iacocca was honorary chairman. The Ellis Island, well, we wanted immigrants. We want immigrants, but checks and balances. We want immigrants that are going to come to America and they want to work 80 hours a week, just like my father, my grandfathers did when they came to America. We don't want migrants. So let's change the name. There's immigrants that want to come here and pledge allegiance to America, or migrants that want to take advantage of America. We want America to succeed. Immigrants, yes. Migrants, no. That is today's Cat's Corner. I'm John Katzimatidis. This is John Katzimatidis. Starting off as a small businessman, I never had a fancy ad agency. I did it the way I had to do it. We have been certified by Nielsen to be the number one talk station in the country. 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
2: If you missed Katz and Cosby, here's what you missed.
4: Admiral Hartford.
5: I can't wait to ask him what he thinks about Pickaxe Mountain. Like, how do you get to this? Because apparently it's really deep embedded, like the bunker buster bombs that we used on the other ones before.
4: You also have Bruce Blakeman, that's going to talk about 545, that's going to talk about this 12 blocks of
6: 11th Avenue, John. 11th Avenue. Encampment. And it's growing by the day. By the way, they're putting in electricity in the encampment to make it nice for them.
5: Do they have
7: air conditioning too?
5: Yeah, do they have a restaurant?
6: That's right. And all the Pellegrino they want with wedges of lime would be perfect.
5: Wait, they're putting in what? They're putting in
6: electricity.
5: Oh, my goodness.
7: But where are they getting it from?
6: Well, that's a good question, isn't it?
7: You know, they could have extension cords, where are they plugging the extension cord into?
5: I mean, this is crazy.
6: Maybe into the Intrepid. Who knows?
5: Yeah,
4: and then I understand there's a vote at the city council on the horses in Central Park. So we're going to be going to Christina Hansen. We're going to go to Central Park and get a report on the horses in Central Park.
5: And yeah. I love the horses. They're so beautiful.
4: It's part of the ambiance of New York.
5: It is. Everybody who comes, every time we have a tourist friend who comes in and says, oh, I want to take a horse ride. I
6: mean, Central Park.
5: It's so classic.
6: Yeah.
5: It is. It's so classic.
6: Is KT on yet?
5: She is on.
6: Let's go to KT.
5: Yeah, KT, former Deputy National Security Advisor under President Trump. KT, first of all, the blockade just went into effect literally about an hour ago there on the Strait of Hormuz. Your thoughts about that?
8: First of all, President Trump understood they were going to break the ceasefire. 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Now he can go after that target list. 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

The James Golden Show. It's politics, but theater of the mind with James Golden, a.k.a. Bo Snerdly.

Well, the phone call is coming up. Princess Diana's with us. Our number trio of the Saturday morning extravaganza, your Saturday morning vibe. Steve

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1: Cocoa Beach, Florida sits on the Space Coast, right next door to NASA's Kennedy Space Center, where humans first launched to the moon. 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
2: Sorry to earworm you, but do you remember this song? That kid singing is Park Gun-rung, and he is now 17. He's just released his own debut single called Wave. Does include some snippets from the original Baby Shark, a nod to his childhood fame, but mostly what he's doing is making parents feel old.
0: This is the Red Apple Entertainment Report.
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5: A rare Senate appearance of two Supreme Court judges on Capitol Hill at a Senate hearing asking for $230 million to fund security after facing heightened security threats. And this comes as these threats are at an alarming high. We'll break it all down. But I want to start with this. I want to speak from the heart for a moment. We see your phone calls coming in, and I really want to speak from the heart. 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When I drive through a community and I see an American flag, I feel enormous pride. 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I feel patriotic, especially if I see two or three on a single block. No matter where I go, it's something that makes me feel real good. And I say this as someone who has been a seasoned traveler all over the world. Nothing feels as good as when you come home back to America and you see that American flag.
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4: 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James Golden Show. It's politics, but theater of the mind with James Golden, a.k.a. Bose Nerdly.
8: Princess Diana just sent me President Trump's statement about who he calls Maggot Haberman, the fake reporter from the failing New York Times, who wrote the story of him not speaking because of the speech. It is detailed. It is whoa. He calls her a stalker and says this is all wrong. He never thought of speaking there. It's a solemn ceremony for the families. And he indicates maybe another lawsuit is coming. On this day in 1958, Kevin?
9: Michael Jackson was born. Gone far too young.
8: Singer, songwriter with the Jackson 5, with the Jacksons, a solo artist. Recognized as one of the most successful entertainers of all time. Michael Jackson.
10: You know, I was wondering, you know.
8: This, of course.
10: To keep on, because.
8: From one of the solo albums, it's amazing, those of us, and I'm one of them, who watch Michael Jackson's life. From the time the Jackson 5 came out until the end of his life. The music videos for Beat It, Billie Jean, and Thriller accredited with breaking down racial barriers, transforming music videos into a medium of art, as well as being a promotional tool. Thriller remains the best-selling studio album of all time. Of course, I can't listen to Thriller and listen to the albums, all of his solo albums in this stage, without also remembering the genius of Quincy Jones and Rod Temperton. Most people don't know Rod Temperton's name. Rod Temperton, the songwriter for so many of these hits. Michael Jackson passed away, of course, at the age of 50 years old in 2009. Heart failure. From, of course, the drugs. Propofol. It is time for us to leave.

0: Michael Jackson. 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Well, why aren't you talking about the controversies? Because I'm talking about the art and the guy behind the art. May God bless and protect each and every single one of you. Your families, your loved ones. Love and gratitude for your being here with me today and allowing me to be with you. And thank you, Kevin. Thank you, Ian. Such a treat. Until later, I bid you adieu, my friends.
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3: I'm Matt Piper. This weekend marks 6 months of war with Iran. Iran's leaders warn of escalating the conflict as American sanctions strain the economy. The new head of Iran's Supreme National Security Council has threatened to halt oil exports if the economic war continues. When it began in February, the president said it would only last a few weeks. Americans say it is costing way too much.
4: Every day I fill up on gas. I fill up a big, massive pickup truck, and then I have a lot of small lawn equipment. And it takes around $200 to fill that up. And before then, I was spending around $75 just to fill everything up, including the handheld tanks. That's not including the truck. Now, the truck is different. That's an extra $75. But gas has went up tremendously in just the last year.
3: The threat of a lake formed after a glacier collapse bursting near the China-Nepal border has now eased, according to Chinese authorities, but still, poor weather has temporarily hampered aerial rescue operations. More than 600 people killed, at least 2,500 missing since the Wednesday disaster. United Nations spokesman Stefan Dujarric.
5: Despite the damaged roads and landslides that continue to block access, we're starting to get a better sense of what are immense needs of the population. Our partners working on food security estimate that at least 20,000 households across the Nuwakot and Rasur districts may need food assistance. Over 50,000 people require emergency water, emergency sanitation, and emergency hygiene.
3: At least 90 Americans remain missing. Jurors in the Lindsay Clancy murder case must decide whether the former nurse is criminally responsible for killing her three children at her Massachusetts home in 2023. Both sides agree that she did do it. Clancy's attorneys say she was suffering from postpartum psychosis and that poor medical care exacerbated her condition. Prosecutors say she intentionally planned the killings because she wanted to take her own life. Her attorney, Kevin Reddington.
6: I said, I'm never confident. I don't know what a jury's going to do, so I'm not going to say, oh, yeah, I'm confident. No, I have no idea. They work hard. It's been a long trial, and I have faith in the jury system.
7: How is Lindsay feeling going into the weekend?
6: Nervous, scared, beat down as usual.
3: Deliberations began Thursday, but jurors had not reached a verdict by the end of the day yesterday. They will return to deliberate Monday. A former White House teleprompter operator accused of using inside knowledge to make bets on the prediction market Kalshi has been ordered to turn over more than $100,000 in profits and pay a $65,000 penalty as part of a federal settlement. It also imposes a 3-year trading ban on Gabriel Perez, who was placed on unpaid leave from his job at the White House after reports emerged that he used his position to make bets on what President Trump would say in speeches. This is the Worldwide News Network.
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3: The GOP's first ever midterm convention is facing some competition from the NFL.
8: The Republican Party will hold the 2-day event in Dallas, September 9th and 10th, just as the NFL season gets underway. Vice President J.D. Vance will deliver the keynote on opening night. At the same time, the Patriots play the Seahawks in a Super Bowl rematch. The GOP plans to use the convention to promote President Trump and Republican candidates ahead of the midterms. Party officials say they're counting on social media to reach voters who may be watching football instead. Stacy Lynn, Worldwide News Network, Washington.
3: A push to rename Nashville's airport for Dolly Parton appears to be taking flight days after her death. Tennessee Governor Bill Lee and the CEO of the Metropolitan Nashville Airport Authority both came out in favor of the name change yesterday. It's expected to come up at the authority's meeting next month. Matt Piper, Worldwide News Network, New York.
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1: If you missed Rita Cosby, here's what you missed.
9: And I think this will be the demise of the Democratic Party, because I think the Democrats are too afraid to take them on. And you've seen this strength from so many of them. And in fact, even in Maine, where you

0: Chuck Ram Plattner, the guy with the big Nazi tattoo, and that was such a disaster. But you've got them saying up there, well, we need someone like Graham, minus the tattoo, minus the allegations of rape, minus the allegations of physical assault. We need someone nice and wonderful like Graham Plattner with his views that were so extreme democratic socialist that we need someone like that because he did get 72% of the vote in the primaries. I mean, that's a sad testament, and Maine is such a beautiful, great state. Wake up, Mainers. You deserve so much better. And he's not alone. You got this guy, El Sayed, Abdul El Sayed. He is running in the Michigan Senate primary. And Abdul El Sayed is running against Mike Turner, a very common sense, normal guy. Abdul El Sayed does have a primary. The primary, I believe, is coming up August 4th. And so there's a lot on the hopper there. And Abdul El Sayed, talk about an extreme. First of all, he hangs around with Hassan Piker. That's the guy who said that America deserved 9/11. And then he's hanging around with all these other kind of questionable characters in Dearborn, Michigan. And if this does not embody the radical democratic socialists of America, I don't know what does. Listen to Abdul El Sayed not that long ago, where he actually poses the question, do we really need cops? I kid you not. This is what he said. Take a listen. In his own words.
1: Do police really need to use guns? Do we need as much of a police force? And so if we ask ourselves about how we spend money in the public, where that money goes, where it comes from, we need to make a lot better decisions about investing in the things that root out poverty rather than investing in policing poverty. And we need to understand that these are racialized questions because of systemic racism. When we make a choice to invest in policing in a majority black community rather than to invest in public schools, that choice is influenced by systemic racism.
0: So, do we need guns? That was the focus of his questions. Do we need guns for police? Police are supposed to give them a piece of candy?
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2: 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It's the Larry Kudlow Show. Free market prosperity starts here. Now, here's Larry Kudlow.
4: Hello, folks. I'm Larry Kudlow. This is the Larry Kudlow Show. Great to be with you. Just watching RFK Jr. being interviewed on Fox News. Anyway, you can live stream us over the internet.
2: 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Now, here's Larry Kudlow.
4: Hello, folks. I'm Larry Kudlow. This is the Larry Kudlow Show. Great to be with you. Just watching RFK Jr. being interviewed on Fox News. Anyway, you can live stream us over the internet if that helps you. We play all across the country, around the world, throughout the solar system, including the Milky Way. And one plug for the fabulous Fox Business Network, FBN. The name of the show is Kudlow, and we are 4 to 5 p.m. every day, Monday through Friday, 4 to 5 p.m. Name of the show is Kudlow. Been on vacation all week, charged up. Going down to North Carolina to interview Treasury Secretary Scott Bessent on, I guess, Tuesday morning in front of the entire G20. There'll be God knows how many people. It's really about G40. And then there's the finance ministers and the central bankers. And we will be talking.

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2: I'm Matt Piper. Weather has temporarily hampered aerial rescue operations in Nepal as the search for thousands of missing people in areas devastated by flash floods along the border with China is in its fourth day. Officials have been working around the clock since Wednesday's disaster that killed at least 600 people and left more than 2,500 missing. In Cincinnati, Dennis Patel says his brother Venus is still missing.
3: It's not something I would even thought of it, but it has happened, and I really hope he comes back. I know the chances are very little and less, but I just hope he comes back.
2: He is among at least 90 Americans who remain missing. United Nations spokesman Stefan Dujarric.
4: Partners working on nutrition estimate that some 17,000 children, 1,500 pregnant and breastfeeding women, and 9,000 adolescents need immediate nutrition support. At least 23 schools in those districts will need to be rehabilitated.
2: President Trump marks an awkward moment in his second White House term as the U.S.-Israel conflict with Iran now reaches the six-month mark. Trump initially told Americans it would only last a matter of weeks.
5: Diesel's way too high.
6: Clearly it's not working.
7: Gas is $7.
8: People, they want to be able to protect themselves, bottom line.
9: Every day I fill up on gas. I fill up a big, massive pickup truck, and then I have a lot of small lawn equipment. And it takes around $200 to fill that up. And before then, I was spending around $75 just to fill everything up.
2: The president claims the war has devastated Iran's leadership, military, and economy. This week, his administration has shifted its focus to increasing economic pressure rather than military action. Trump says he's not in a hurry to bring Iran back to negotiations. Superstar Celine Dion arriving in Paris 2 weeks out of the first of her sold-out comeback concerts in the French capital. Her last full concerts were in 2020, and this is her first public appearance in 2 years. Dion announced in March that she would play 16 shows in Paris and in September and October after a break due to ongoing health issues. The FBI is no longer treating an applicant's prior encounters with prostitutes as an automatic ban against employment. The change comes amid broader concerns about a loosening of recruitment requirements at the nation's premier federal law enforcement agency. The Bureau still intends to dismiss applicants who are revealed during the vetting process to have engaged in prostitution within the last 10 years, three or more times overall, or while in a position of trust. For others, it will allow for consideration of the context of the conduct rather than treat it as grounds for an automatic rejection from the FBI's hiring process. This is the Worldwide News Network.
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2: The GOP's first ever midterm convention is facing some competition from the NFL.
10: The Republican Party will hold a two-day event in Dallas, September 9th and 10th, just as the NFL season gets underway. Vice President J.D. Vance will deliver the keynote on opening night. At the same time, the Patriots play the Seahawks in a Super Bowl rematch. The GOP plans to use the convention to promote President Trump and Republican candidates ahead of the midterms. Party officials say they're counting on social media to reach voters who may be watching football instead. Stacy Lynn, Worldwide News Network, Washington.
2: The U.S. Open is the latest stop on Alex Ila's tennis tour that looks like it's ascending to stardom. The 21-year-old fan favorite from the Philippines is less than a month removed from winning her first singles title in Washington. A year ago, she was ranked 75th in the world. Matt Piper, Worldwide News Network, New York.
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2: The Legionnaires outbreak that burst this summer is still taking a toll on the Upper East Side, with two new cases linked to the disease, bringing the total to 94 cases. Health Commissioner Alistair Martin.
11: When preliminary PCR tests came back positive, we ordered building owners to fully clean and disinfect their cooling towers.
2: The health department says it tested more than 180 cooling towers, finding Legionella bacteria in 59 of them. City Council Speaker Julie Menin says an oversight hearing is planned for next week. A major event in New York City featuring the leader of a Hindu nationalist group is drawing protests and condemnation.
12: There's so many conflicts, so many dualities. The only thing that unites is consciousness.
2: Mohan Bhagwat, head of the RSS, which is the ideological parent of India's ruling party, is set to address thousands at Madison Square Garden today. Critics accuse the group of promoting Hindu nationalism and fostering intolerance against religious minorities. The controversy has prompted criticism from Mayor Mamdani, who opposed

0: the event because of the party's exclusionary ideology. Three people were arrested after $10 million worth of cocaine was found at a Long Island City, Queens storage facility. NYPD Commissioner Jessica Tisch says one of the men arrested, 35-year-old Nelson Salcedo of Englewood, New Jersey, was caught at that storage facility loading boxes of cocaine into a van.
1: We are announcing the takedown of a major drug trafficking operation and the seizure of 266 kilograms of cocaine with an estimated street value of $10 million.
0: The 266 one-kilogram packages of cocaine were believed to be trafficked by an international drug cartel. Salcedo and the two others arrested are suspected middlemen.
1: This was a massive shipment of narcotics tied to an interstate trafficking network with connections across the country.
0: The investigation is still working to take apart the entire network. I'm Matt Piper for 77 WABC News.
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3: 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NVTS nuts. Quote, History of the World, Part 1. I just don't get why people, you know, say they're doctors when they're actually not. We saw this with Dr. Jill Biden, right? I'm a doctor. Are you? Really? 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Did you go through a residency? Did you go through medical school? Did you go through the things that my wife has? 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

0: Americans. Those confirmed dead rising to 633. Our emergency crews now knowing that this really is a race in order to find survivors in time. But Nepal's government says it does not need more crews for now.
1: United Nations spokesman Stefan Dujarric.
2: Humanitarians are moving at speed to save lives with OCHA and partners from the World Health Organization, the World Food Program, UNICEF, and various NGOs assisting national authorities in Nepal to deliver urgent life-saving support.
1: The war in Iran has reached the six-month mark. President Trump originally told Americans it would only last a matter of weeks.
3: It's just so unnecessary, and it's a war of choice, which is not what you want at all. War should be a last resort.
4: Number one, I wish it was going to be over a little bit quicker before the midterms, only because I think that's just a tool for the Democrats to hurt Trump.
1: The president claims that the war has devastated Iran's leadership, military, and economy. The administration is now focusing on increasing economic pressure instead of military action. And while the president says he's not in a hurry to bring Iran back to negotiations, mediators such as Qatar and Pakistan are still seeking diplomatic solutions. President Trump is creating a new U.S. Space Academy.
5: The president signed an executive order to create the National Academy.
6: It's clear that we will need to educate and train an entire generation of skilled service members, engineers, and civil operators.
5: Calling it a major step for America's future in space.
6: It'll serve both the United States Space Force as well as NASA and the civilian spaceflight industry.
5: He says he'll choose a location for the academy soon. Stacy Lynn, Worldwide News Network, Washington.
1: The Seneca Nation is calling for President Trump to reverse the executive order renaming Lake Ontario as Lake America. Seneca Nation President Jay Conrad Seneca says the name change violates the terms of a 1874 treaty between Native Americans and the U.S. government. President George Washington and Native leaders signed the treaty laying out the Seneca Nation's boundaries as beginning on Lake Ontario. The president made the change to the lake's name while in an escalating trade dispute with Canada. 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
1: Three people were arrested after $10 million worth of cocaine was found in a Long Island City, Queens storage facility. NYPD Commissioner Jessica Tisch said Friday one of the men arrested, 35-year-old Nelson Salcedo of Englewood, New Jersey, was caught at the storage facility loading boxes of cocaine into a van.
8: We are announcing the takedown of a major drug trafficking operation and the seizure of 266 kilograms of cocaine with an estimated street value of $10 million.
1: The 266 one-kilogram packages of coke were believed to be trafficked by an international drug cartel. Salcedo and the two others arrested are suspected middlemen.
8: This was a massive shipment of narcotics tied to an interstate trafficking network with connections across the country, including in New York and New Jersey.
1: The investigation is still working to take apart the entire network. The Federal Aviation Administration is reportedly looking to fire two LaGuardia Airport air traffic controllers who allegedly left work early the night two Air Canada pilots were killed in a crash on the runway. Kyle Bailey, pilot and aviation analyst, weighed in on the report.
9: The controller who was on duty might very well have said, you know, that maybe he felt comfortable handling it. Maybe he thought it was a real light workload.
1: The agency has taken steps to fire about a dozen air traffic controllers as part of an inquiry into time card fraud. President Trump is slamming a New York Times report claiming he's skipping a 9/11 ceremony because he isn't allowed to speak. Trump says he'll attend the Pentagon event instead and plans to sue the paper for the report. 77 WABC weather forecast. Mostly sunny today as the humidity starts to taper off, highs around 80 degrees. Clear skies tonight with an overnight low of 67. I'm Gloria Chapa for 77 WABC News.
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2: 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Florida has made $21 billion in net interstate wealth. 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

0: It's the Larry Kudlow Show. Free market prosperity starts here. 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
1: Welcome back, folks. We're going to do some stock market work. By the way, you can hear us live stream us over the internet if you want to, if that's better. You can hear us all across the country, around the world, throughout the solar system, including the Milky Way. And let me make a pitch, Fox Business, fabulous Fox Business. We are Monday through Friday, 4 to 5 p.m. The name of the show is Kudlow. Please join us. All right, so we were talking earlier with our economic pals, Joe Lavornia and John Carney. And Mr. Warsh is probably going to snuggle up interest rates one way or another for the final pegs on the Joe Biden inflation. But the stock market took it in stride. Yesterday was down a tiny bit. For the week, it was up. We're still not very far from the records. The Dow, 53,559. The S&P 500, 77,12. We're really very close to the records. And the market took Warsh's inflation fighting in stride. So let's talk about that. We are here with two experts, the best of the best. Jack Baruzian is the CEO of Cetera Financial Corporation, and Kenny Polcari, Chief Market Strategist at Slate Stone Wealth. Gentlemen, thank you very, very much on a Saturday. Ken Polcari, begin with you. How did you read Warsh? What does it mean for stocks?
2: Listen, I thought he did exactly as I had been discussing and predicting. He didn't back himself into a corner. He didn't give any slower guidance. He was very clear. He actually emphasized the fact that less is more, and he'd rather some of the FOMC members say less and let the markets do the work and then let investors respond to it. I was very happy with how it ended up. I don't necessarily think that rates are going up in September. Some people tried to look for any clue that he gave them forward guidance, and here we go, and rates going up. I'm not looking at it like that. I think the market is already doing some of that work, so I think he did exactly as he's been saying he's going to do, and I was actually quite happy to it. For me, and you will appreciate this, and so will Jack, it's like a throwback to Alan Greenspan, which I absolutely love.
1: Mm. He didn't commit. You're absolutely right. He didn't commit. He laid out his concerns.
2: Right.
1: He put some numbers into it. He also, he added markers. This is an interesting point, Jack Baruzian. You know, we never heard any depth from Jay Powell. We never heard any depth, you know, monetary policy. So here's Warsh. Yes, he's talking about inflation indicators, particularly the PCE, which is running still above, way above the Fed's target. Not way above, but a little bit above. But he talked about the money supply. He talked about commodities. He talked about the dollar exchange rate. He talked about bond yields. In other words, he's using markets to guide his own thinking. And he put money back into monetary policy. So whatever the outcome of rates, I think that kind of depth, breadth, and resiliency, his understanding of the Fed and monetary policy, that is a welcome change to what we've had before.
3: I'll take it one step further, Larry. All right. He has destroyed the elitist Fed.
1: Ooh.
3: We had an elitist Ooh. Fed Ooh. In there over the course of the last 20 years. They thought they knew better than everybody else. And Kenny and I are of the same age. You know what? It was so sweet, by the way, to hear Paul Ryan's voice. I miss Paul Ryan.
1: Isn't
3: I
1: that wish something?
3: We had more Republicans.
1: Isn't that something?
3: Yeah,
1: I'm the only guy that does this. He's a dear friend of mine.
3: I loved it. But honestly, you know what? It was a throwback to Greenspan. You actually started to understand that he was letting the markets decide.
1: Mm,
3: and I think,
1: right.
3: You know, that's one of the things that the markets obviously will love eventually. So the action on Friday and all this angst that people are talking about in the bond land, remember, it's summer. I mean, the three of us have been around long enough to know that, you know, Europe is on vacation in August. I mean, nobody is there. Everyone's on a skeleton crew, every trading desk, every prop firm. So when you see volatility like this, you know, when it happens at this time of year, I always kind of laugh. And it's like, you know, you take it with a grain of salt. Now, having said that, we are entering the two toughest months of the year. All right, September and October for the market. So this is going to be the test. And I think, you know, for my satisfaction, all right, with all of the doomsdayers, the Cassandras, the soothsayers of doom out there, all right, these next 2 months are going to be the tell, okay, because it could literally go right up as they're all out of the market, and I would love that to happen.
1: By the way, Europe's been on vacation for 40 or 50 years. Just want to put that in there.
2: Right.
1: But Kenny Polcari, one other thing that Paul Ryan mentioned is profits.
2: Yeah.
1: And profits are the mother's milk of stocks and the lifeblood of the economy. And when you look at the GDP report that came out, profits are rising by about 25%.
2: Right.
1: And I don't know what you look at, but I like to read Ed Yardeni, does a great job on profits. They're forward-looking profits. The consensus is still about 20%, if I'm not mistaken. Some of these techies are even higher. So if you've got a lot of profits running the stock market, some minor interest rate adjustments I don't think will get in the way.
2: No, I don't necessarily think they'll get in the way. And look, the market has already done it. Look what the 10-year and the 30-year are doing. They have inched higher.
1: Mm.
2: You know, they're well off the lows of March. They're, you know, they're up at 4 point. I think the 10-year closed at 4.73, I think, yesterday.
1: Mm-hmm.
2: And so I think the market can handle it, because I agree with you. Profits are surging, and they're expected to continue to do very well. So while I'm okay with it, I don't necessarily want to see rates, you know, take off. But yes, if they go a tad bit higher, do I think it's a problem? I do not. But I would still be, I still look at 5% on the 10-year as being kind of like the line in the sand. And we're not there yet, but I do still look at that as a line in the sand.
1: Real interest rates.
2: Thoughts?
1: Real interest rates are going up. It's very, if we look at the TIPS market, real rates are going up because the economy is growing rapidly. Capital returns are higher. In other words, there's a certain normalization going on here that's very important. I go back to the 90s, the second half of the 90s, where you had a 4% growth rate for 4 years, a big stock market, and your 10-year was running around 6%, not 4.75%, but 6. Now, I don't know that that's going to happen, but I'm just saying, we're not suppressing rates anymore. All that Ben Bernanke stuff is gone, and Jay Powell's gone. So we're normalizing. I don't think it's a problem.
2: No, I don't think it's a problem. But here's where I think some of the problem will be, and this will just be time. There's a whole generation of people that came into this business, unlike the three of us, that came in when we had the financial crisis and they artificially held rates at zero for 15 years. And so that whole generation is thinking, you know, 4.5 or 4.75 or 5 is tremendous. Oh my God, it's usurious. What are we going to do? To your point, we can handle it if the economy stays strong, but there's going to be this learning. There's got to be a learning curve for some of these people.
1: Yeah. Jack Berusian, learning curve. That's an interesting point. But you know, Jack, passive investment continues to outperform active investment.
3: Well, you know, it's been 50 years now since we've had indexation. And if you think about it, that, and it's been the right thing to do. And the three of us, as being a little older, are probably indexed a little bit. And that's, I always tell people that, you know, whenever they're confused and they ask me what to do in the markets, I say, buy the index.
1: Me too. Me too. Same thing.
3: Exactly. That's the best way to do it.
1: Yep.
3: But I want to touch on something here, Larry, only because I think that it's so significant and very few people are talking about it. And that is the announcement that the president made on Venezuelan oil yesterday.
1: Mm-hmm.
3: That announcement is huge. I can't tell you how many calls I got. And it was so funny. I was watching the news and I saw nothing about it. Maybe a headline here or there. But when you realize it and you do the analysis, and let's take a giant leap of faith together. If we see everything that he said happened with oil, we could see crude trading down around $40 or $35 a barrel. That will be an amazing boost for what happens.
1: But it's going to take a while, Jack. It's going to take a while.
3: It could take a while, but remember, the markets will factor it in. You're already seeing backwardation in oil prices. We're going to see even more if that's the case.
1: Where's the WTI backwards? What's the decline? Is it $70?
3: It's $70.
1: Yeah,
3: if you go out.
1: Right.
3: And I would think that with this announcement, we're probably going to see it get even deeper and steeper over the course of the next year.
1: Kenny, yeah. Does that bring down gasoline prices?
2: Well, it should certainly bring down gasoline prices. Absolutely, it should bring down gasoline prices. But to your point, it's not going to happen right away. There's a lot of infrastructure that needs to be rebuilt and all that stuff. Well, it's a very positive story. And Jack, to your point, there wasn't a lot of, I agree with you, there wasn't a lot of talk about it, because why would the major networks want to say anything that was positive, right? So that's part of the problem. But anyway, yes, I think it's going to bring down gas prices, it'll bring down transportation costs, it'll take some of the pressure off of inflation, but it's not going to happen tomorrow. Yeah. That's going to be a longer term story.
1: Are we going to go swimming in Lake America? There's a lot of reporting about you. Just, you know, you could go into. I went to the University of Rochester. It's right on the lake there.
2: Is it really?
4: Well, you know, having been in that lake, I wouldn't recommend it. It's not very clean. You know what I mean?
1: Gentlemen, before, all right, no swimming in Lake America. 65 billion barrels of oil for the Venezuelan reserves. So it's an interesting point. Let us take a break. Jack Baruzin, CEO of Cetera Financial Corporation. 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I'm Kudlow. We'll be right back.
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12: Talk about the Senate, maybe AOC runs for the presidency. I don't think there's any doubt in Mamdani's mind that he could win the presidency, that he should be able to. So if the Democrats actually win these midterms in November, which would be a complete disaster for our country, you know that his plan is to change the Constitution so a guy like him can actually run.
13: Yeah, he was asked. I said, no, I don't want to change the Constitution, but who believes him? I mean, you think birthright citizenship was a tough haul. Forget about this. I mean, you need now a amendment to get birthright citizenship modified. But the people that he knows, he doesn't need to run. You know, he'll be the party boss outside the power of the White House if these socialists continue to rise through the ranks. Which is really insidious is some pretend they're not socialists, like this guy in Michigan. That he's called, no, I'm not a socialist. He's supported by Bernie Sanders, supported by AOC. No, I'm not a socialist. Everything is Medicare for all. You know, how all the things he wants to do about defunding Israel and all our foreign policy, as well as our military. All this stuff is socialist, but a lot of them are trying to hide their links.
12: 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Also part of that great trio, Fox and Friends, on Fox News every morning. And we'll get to his great show, my favorite on Fox News, 10 p.m. Sunday nights, One Nation. You know, you talk about Mamdani, the people around him in his administration. This is another story. You just can't believe this. that one of his officials was set to meet with the Iranian ambassador? First of all, they're the enemy, okay? But what is the mayor of New York City doing setting up meetings between us and a foreign country? Explain that to me.
13: Yeah, number one, I did not know he had an international advisor. What are you talking about? This guy thinks he's conducting our foreign policy. It's insane. He's doing his own thing. This is the same guy that ran on, I will arrest Benjamin Netanyahu if he comes to the city. So now he's going to go meet with the Iranian and probably advise the Iranian on how to deal with us. You know, the whole belief that Putin's just misunderstood and the Palestinians need a voice and the Iranians have gotten a bad rap. I mean, there's a theory out there that this guy is not just a radical, but there's other people, even on the right, that are trying to do the same thing, which I hope our intelligence apparatus exposes all these people. But this is, and I tell Mike Waltz when I see him, you got to keep an eye on this guy. And you got to find out if he's reaching out and taking advantage of the fact that the UN's right here in New York City.
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1: Jack Berugin is the CEO of Cetera Financial Corporation. Kenny Polcari is the chief market strategist at Slatestone Wealth. Kenny, just a quickie. The Meta settlement, $18 billion, presumably to take some of the pressure off kids. We could debate that till we're blue in the face, but let's not. They have Instagram. They have Facebook. They want YouTube to do it. They want TikTok to do it. Does this change the internet world any particular way?
2: Well, listen, I do think as long as they all do it, that it should make it somewhat safer. Mm. But I still think that, I mean, if they carry through, look, all those platforms were designed to draw you in and keep you in. That's what they're designed to do. And we can talk all day long we can about the mental health crisis it's created and all that stuff. I was never a big fan of Meta and Facebook and all that stuff, but I do think it sends a message, and I do think it recognizes the fact that there has to be some regulations and guardrails. So let's just hope it is.
1: Yeah, all right. At the end of the day, I don't think it's really. How did their stock do this week? Anything?
2: I think it was down. I don't own Meta, so I don't know, but I think it was down. I'm not sure.
1: All right. Jack Berugin, tell me about the potential melt-up this fall in the stock market. You mentioned that at the top of the segment. Tell what's going to melt up? I love
3: this. Well, it goes along with what Kenny was saying. You've got a generation of people that have never seen this market before. So here, I'll give you an example. A 40-year-old fund manager came up to me and said, wow, this must be just like the dot-com bubble. And I said, not even close.
2: Right.
3: I said, it's not even, do you realize that the PE was 150 on the NASDAQ? I said, it's 29 today. All right. And now we're on the brink of what I consider to be, the next industrial revolution with what's happening with AI. So all of that, and we're talking about trillion-dollar companies that are going public. You cannot just ignore that. So for me, there is a lot more room. Somebody said, what inning are we in the other day? And I said, inning? I said, we're warming up. I said, we're in batting practice. We haven't even started yet. So when I start to see certain things, Larry, it gives me that feeling that I had during the Reagan years. It's exactly that same feeling. And, if we start to see that the wind hit the sails, especially with commodity prices, especially with what happened, that announcement on Venezuela, in another year, everybody will be talking about that because we'll see the effects of it firsthand. But I'll tell you, it's things like that actually make me even more bullish than I am. It's one of the reasons that the late, great Mark Haynes used to call me the optimistic Armenian, because, it's because of that very reason.
1: Yeah, boy, I spent a lot of time with him. Holy cow. Kenny Polcari, you think there's a melt-up coming?
2: I think the market is going to do better. I'm not sure it's a melt up, but I absolutely am bullish on the market. To Jack's point and to your point, we're still in the very, very early stages of this AI revolution. We're not even, the game hasn't even begun yet in my mind. Like Jack, I think I agree with you on that. And I think it's amazing how you'll get this generation of people that'll try to compare it to .com when there's, you can't compare it at all, because these companies that are changing the world are real companies with real revenues and real products, right, and they are changing. Right. .com did none of that.
1: Right.
2: And
1: they have profits. So they have profits.
2: Yeah. Do I think there's a melt up coming? I don't think there's a melt up, but do I think we end higher at the year end? Yeah, I think we're probably somewhere in the 78 to 8,000 range, which is about where we are now. But I suspect we're going to see a pullback into September, maybe October, the way Jack is, you know, we're entering the next 2 months are kind of tough for the markets typically. But then I think at year end, we end right back, which, by the way, wouldn't be such a bad year.
1: How about going long the dollar and shorting gold?
3: Well, you know, don't talk to Elizabeth Warren about that, because you'd have to send her a book on foreign exchange for dummies if that was the case. You know, I mean, I cannot believe some of the comments that are coming out of a sitting senator. I mean, it's ridiculous. And Larry, I guess I'll ask you, you've been in Washington. Do these senators actually not understand basic economics 101? It never ceases to surprise
1: some
3: me
1: of them
3: when
1: do.
3: I hear
1: some of them
3: comments
1: do.
3: Coming out.
1: Yeah, some of them do. She's not one of them. I mean, look, Ms. Warren is a socialist ideologue, you know, along with Bernie Sanders, and there's a whole group of them. But I would, people that sit on the banking committee do over time learn the ropes with Federal Reserve and the monetary policies and the exchange rates. But you got to, you know, she's an ideologue. And look, Scott Bessent is a fighter, right? He slams right back. Now, fellas, I rather like that.
2: Yeah, I do too. I love Scott Bessent. I think he's great.
1: Do you mind him retiring some of the old 30s or 20s, you know, 10s to 30s, for liquidity purposes, and
3: he's
1: putting in new ones?
3: He's the only one that can do that. He's the only one that could really do that, Larry, if you think about it, all right? If somebody, you know what, I said this the other day. I said, you know, they used to say only Nixon could go to China. Well, you know, only Scott Bessent can do certain things as Treasury Secretary, and he's doing them. And that's why he's going to probably go down as one of the greatest Treasury Secretaries we've ever had, because of these very things that he's doing.
1: He's running the war in Iran right now. I mean, he's running the war with his economic stuff. It's fantastic. Gentlemen, you're fantastic. Again, Jack Baruzian, CEO of Cetera Financial, Kenny Polcari of Slate Stone Wealth, thank you. We'll take a break, folks, and do some money and politics on the other side. We got the great Steve Forbes and ace pollster John McLaughlin.
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20: KT, former Deputy National Security Advisor under President Trump. Did you see this, KT? It's interesting because President Trump talked about this 20% toll. And then he said, no, I'm not going to do that. I'm going to do what he calls a reimbursement fee with trade and investment deals, he says, that the Gulf states are going to make into the United States. In other words, they'll contribute to America. But it's an interesting idea. What do you make of that, and how does that work? What, they're going to build a plant somewhere or do something?
4: Yeah, so in the very beginning of the first term, President Trump, you know, we have this understanding that we would keep the strait open, we would protect the countries, the Gulf Arab countries, we would protect Israel. And he kept saying, we're getting nothing for it. Why don't they pay us? Well, these are really rich countries. Why should we pay to defend them? To protect them.
21: Now, what does it cost, KT, a month or a week to have one aircraft carrier and its accompanying destroyers?
4: Well, look, John, the aircraft carriers are going to be someplace. So if they're not in that region, they're in another part of the world. So they're already going to be afloat. But, you know, it's a $1 trillion defense budget. You figure out what's the percentage of that that puts forward basing in the region that has the armada there for an extended period of time. It's probably, we're talking hundreds of millions of dollars. So what does that mean to the countries, the wealthy countries in the Gulf? President Trump has finally gotten what he really wanted in the first place, was he wanted the Gulf Arabs to pay for us to defend you. And that's exactly what he's gotten. I never thought that 20% toll thing, that didn't make any sense to me when he announced it yesterday on Truth Social. What does make a lot of sense is Trump getting those Gulf Arab countries to pay for the defense, to pay us to help defend themselves. Now, are they going to, you know, donate it to the U.S. Treasury? No. They're going to invest in America, and that's what's even more significant. It ties our economies closer together. It's prosperous for both of us, where it's a win-win. And we're now going to see, my guess is we're going to see an additional $500 billion of investment. As Rita said, are they going to build factories? You bet they are. They're going to build tech stuff, and we're going to invest in them as well. We'll build American tech in their countries. But again, this is the Abraham Accords on steroids. We are now going to, as President Trump said when he went to Saudi Arabia the second time, we're going to trade technology for terrorism. And we're going to trade consumption and consumerism and trade for terror and chaos. And so this is the Trump doctrine, right? We'll defend you, but we want to have an economic relationship with you, which far outlasts any temporary arrangement that you might have with another country.
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1: And welcome back, everybody. We are going to do some very interesting money politics. We've got the great Steve Forbes, chairman, editor-in-chief of Forbes Media. His latest book is Inflation, What It Is, Why It's Bad, and How to Fix It. I think his next book is How Kevin Warsh is Going to Fix the Inflation. And ace pollster John McLaughlin, who is the CEO of McLaughlin and Associates. Gentlemen, welcome. I just want to have some fun for a minute. Wall Street Journal story. A reporter says Ted Cruz keeps teasing a 2028 presidential run. You ran against him for president. Do you think he could be president? What's your reaction to that? She asked. And Mr. Trump said, yeah, I would say that he's very talented. He's a very good friend of mine. I think he might do that. Yeah, he's very talented guy. Now, Cruz is a supply-sider on the economy and a freedom guy. He's not an isolationist in foreign policy. I just want to get your quick takes on that. Steve Forbes, what do you think?
2: I think,
0: even though he had trouble in the past running for president. I'm glad he's considering it and going out there with a positive economic and foreign policy agenda. I think those ideas need vigorous exposition, you might say, in the coming campaign. So go for it. And even if he doesn't make it, the next president, assuming that person's a Republican, should appoint Ted Cruz to the Supreme Court. You know, when he was in college, he memorized the whole Constitution. The premier teacher of constitutional law at Princeton, Robbie George, we all know him, says he's one of the best students he's ever had. So get him on the Supreme Court if he doesn't go to the Oval Office.
1: I think he's a great talent, John McLaughlin, a great talent. And his voice is very important. And I do believe he's going to run.
5: Well, back in 2016, he was the candidate that Donald Trump had to beat to win the nomination. He was the one that survived. He beat Trump in Iowa. And, you know, and I did get to, when the president was thinking of skipping the debates against Hillary Clinton, I said, you don't want to do that. And he says, why? I said, the last time you did that cost you $100 million because Ted Cruz, you know, you didn't go to the debate and Ted Cruz won Iowa. Otherwise, he would have swept Iowa, New Hampshire, and South Carolina in 2016, the end of the whole thing. We had to, you know, Ted Cruz stayed until Indiana, and when we won Indiana, that's when it sealed it. But right now, Cruz is, you know, he's a factor. He's, you know, in the national polls we've got among all Republicans, and again, it doesn't happen, you know, nationally. As Steve and I know, it goes state by state. J.D. Vance has 32% in a national poll. Marco Rubio's got 19. Donald Trump Jr.'s got 12. Cruz is only at 2, but you go through Iowa, you win Iowa, all of a sudden things change. And
1: He finished second in the delegate count. Remember that.
5: Right. That's what I'm saying. Yeah.
1: He's got a base. He's a smart guy. In Princeton and Harvard Law, Steve Forbes is right. He's got a new... Princeton guys, we need more Princeton guys. He's got a book out now. I think it's number one on Amazon about Clarence Thomas. Supposedly a great book.
5: Go ahead, Steve.
0: No, go ahead, John.
5: All I was going to say is Donald Trump, his first 2 years, went to Fordham in the Poison Ivy League before he went to Penn. All you Ivy League guys.
1: Steve Forbes.
0: It was amusing in 2016 when Cruz won the Maine primary, and Trump was asked about it. You know, Cruz was born in Canada, and Trump, without missing a beat, said, yeah, that's because it's right next to Canada.
1: That's right. Steve Forbes, Operation Economic Outcast, Scott Bessin taking on even more powers to close down Iran. I think this is a terrific move. The UAE, very important place because of the offshore banking, trying to just shut down Iran. What do you make of it, Steve?
0: I think he's inflicting a considerable amount of hurt about time that we did it. But I'm not sure it's going to get rid of this regime because China is still getting oil from Iran.
1: Right.
0: And ultimately, I think military measures are going to have to be taken, taking up where we left off in April, to get rid of this evil regime. If that regime is around, there's going to be trouble, and it's not worth the paper it's written on. Any agreement they come to, they'll say anything, do anything to get back on their feet again. But once they start to get back on their feet, it's going to be big trouble again.
1: I'm glad no deals are being made, Steve, right now. No deals and no cash. When I spoke to the president, I don't know, 2 weeks ago, 10, 12 days ago, that was my message. No cash for Iran. And I think that's the policy, at least until after the midterm, Steve.
0: Absolutely. And because a deal with them doesn't matter unless they're stepping down, unless they're going out. And you also have machinations behind the scenes from our non-friends in Pakistan, our non-friends in Turkey. And we all know China and Russia are playing games. So unless the regime goes, it's going to be a very sore trouble spot going into the future.
1: John McLaughlin, how does the war figure in the midterm numbers?
5: Well, the war, I mean, right now, when you look at the Congress, top issues, cost, affordability, inflation, et cetera. But on the other hand, there's a contradiction here because the last time we polled it a month or so ago, they supported the goals of the Memorandum of Understanding, not to give Iran nuclear weapons. That was at 76%, and not to let Iran fund international terrorism at 75%. That was approval from all voters in the United States. What was interesting was that parts of the Memorandum of Understanding, which allowed Iran to have some low-level enrichment or to be able to get money for this redevelopment fund, very unpopular. That was right. Next because
1: right.
5: they see this as unresolved and a threat. And by the way, I think Americans will like the idea of, you know, using economic sanctions. We don't like the idea of going to war, but when we do go to war, we want to win. And the last time we polled it, 60% of Americans said finish the job. And if economic sanctions help finish the job without a major, you know, military incursion into Iran, I think Americans would greatly support that. So they got to, the administration has to keep pushing that.
1: By the way, Cruz was very vocal in opposition to that $300 billion development fund. Very vocal on that step right. No. He did it on my show, actually, and very, very interesting. Let's, Steve Forbes, come back to Bessent for a moment and Kevin Warsh. You've got two people running financial policy and monetary policy. Now, there's been a lot of, you know, little nut back and forth in the Wall Street Journal, but those guys, this may be the strongest economic team that we've had in a long time with those two guys.
0: Well, it could be. And what I hope and wish would happen is that Scott Bessent would work with Kevin Warsh and back Kevin Warsh and have Kevin Warsh say explicitly that in the future, dollar stability is the key. No more Phillips curve, no more idea that you fight inflation by raising interest rates. If Warsh and Bessent say using interest rates to control inflation is out, stable dollars in, that would be profoundly positive, having both working together on that. But Warsh can't do it alone. Bessent's got to back him up at Treasury on that.
1: Well, Warsh mentioned, it's interesting, in his speech yesterday, Jackson Hole, he mentioned the exchange rate of the dollar as one of his important indicators. He had commodities, he had money supply, he had interest rates, particularly long-term interest rates. But that's the first time, you know, Jay Powell never, ever mentioned the dollar. So here's Warsh mentioning that, and here's Scott Bessent telling Elizabeth Warren that she's an economic dope because she doesn't understand the dollar. I mean, to me, those are very very bullish things, both of them.
0: They are, but they have to be followed on. Kevin Warsh did, but he also had to pay obeisance to the interest rate superstition.
1: Yeah.
0: And Secretary Bessent also should make very clear that in the future, if we have interventions with Japan to prop up the yen, that we're not going to do the crazy thing those banks do, is they say Japan buys the yen, so that reduces the yen supply, good, but then they put the yen back in the domestic economy. It's like taking a bucket of water from one end of the pool and then pouring it in the other. They neutralize themselves. And they've been doing that for years. Crazy thing. So I hope Bessent will say to Japan, in the future, you're going to reduce your monetary base and we'll help you do it. And tell the market that, and I think that would prop up the yen far better than the steps we've taken so far.
1: By the way, you mentioned the monetary base in the U.S. You have not heard a Fed chairman do that, I don't know, for a long, long time. He's looking at the monetary base.
0: Yes, so his heart, you might say, is in the right place, but he needs firm support of Scott Bessent and Treasury, and no more chatter from certain elements in the White House about the virtues of a weak dollar. If we make it clear that we want a strong and stable dollar, in exchange rates, we want stable exchange rates, and say monetary policy is going to be based on that, you would see, I think, interest rates come down. Naturally, if the bond markets feel okay, we're not going to let the dollar go down again.
1: 30 seconds, John McLaughlin. When J.D. Vance was a senator, this surfaced this week. He said he thought that the dollar should not be the world's reserve currency because it makes it too easy for consumers to spend.
5: It's well, you know what? What you're talking about to the average person, they want these interest rates to come down. When we polled this year, the average person is paying a 16% credit card rate, and they have a $6,000 balance. That's why they haven't seen the impact of the tax cuts. And when you ask people, when we asked about transferring low-interest mortgages to the balance on that, to buying a new home, people were in favor of that 7114. They're tired of high interest rates on their credit cards and on their mortgage interest rates, so they can't buy homes. So it needs to come down. And whatever statements and positions the administration has to do, they've got to get interest rates down.
1: All right, we'll leave it there. It's going to be a tough haul. Take a break. On the other side, I want to talk about mail-in ballots in the post office and the Supreme Court versus Obama judges. Steve Forbes, chairman and editor-chief of Forbes Media, John McLaughlin, Ace Pollster. I'm Kudlow. We'll be right back.
22: Larry Kudlow. And now, it's time for the Cat's Corner.
6: This is John Katzmatidis with the Cat's Corner. Border battles. A country without borders is not a country. I was vice chairman of the Ellis Island Foundation. Bill Fugazi was chairman. Lee Iacocca was honorary chairman. The Ellis Island, well, we wanted immigrants. We want immigrants. But checks and balances. We want immigrants that are going to come to America and they want to work 80 hours a week, just like my father, my grandfathers did when they came to America. We don't want migrants. So let's change the name. There's immigrants that want to come here and pledge allegiance to America, or migrants that want to take advantage of America. We want America to succeed. Immigrants, yes. Migrants, no. That is today's Cat's Corner. I'm John Katzmatidis.
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7: Sorry to earworm you, but do you remember this song? That kid singing is Park Gun-rung, and he is now 17. He's just released his own debut single called Wave. The song does include some snippets from the original Baby Shark, a nod to his childhood fame, but mostly what he's doing is making parents feel old.
15: This is the Red Apple Entertainment Report.
22: This is Moving America. Here's Jake Novak.
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22: If you missed Katz and Cosby, here's what you missed.
21: Admiral
20: Howard. I can't wait to ask him what he thinks about Pickaxe Mountain. Like, how do you get to this? Because apparently it's really deep embedded, like the bunker buster bombs that we used on the other
21: now,
20: ones before.
21: You also have Bruce Blakeman, that's going to talk about 545, that's going to talk about this 12 blocks of
23: 11th Avenue, John. 11th Avenue. The encampment. And it's growing by the day. By the way, they're putting in electricity in the encampment to make it nice for them.
20: Do they have any
24: air conditioning too?
20: Yeah, do they have a restaurant?
23: That's right. And all the Pellegrino they want with wedges of lime is be perfect.
20: Wait, they're putting in what?
23: They're putting in electricity.
20: Oh, my goodness.
24: But where are they getting it from?
23: Well, that's a good question, isn't it?
24: You know, they could have extension cords. Where are they plugging the extension cord into?
20: I mean, this is crazy.
23: Maybe into the Intrepid. Who knows?
20: Yeah, I understand
21: there's a vote at the city council on the horses in Central Park. So we're going to be going to Christina Hansen. We're going to go to Central Park and get a report on the horses in Central Park.
20: And yeah. I love the horses. They're so beautiful.
21: It's part of the ambiance of New York.
20: It is. Everybody who comes, every time we have a tourist friend who comes in and says, oh, I want to take a horse ride. I mean,
21: Central Park.
20: It's so classic.
21: Yeah.
20: It is. It's so classic.
21: Is KT on yet?
20: She is on.
21: Let's go to KT.
20: Yeah, KT, former Deputy National Security Advisor under President Trump. KT, first of all, the blockade just went into effect literally about an hour ago there on the Strait of Hormuz. Your thoughts about that?
25: First of all, President Trump understood they were going to break the ceasefire. So he held back about 20, 25, 15, 20% of the target list. Now he can go after for that target list. The second thing that's happened in this intervening several-week period is that the United States now exports 30% more crude oil than it did before.
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0: trafficking operations in the Pacific. News Nation's Laura Engel reports.
1: Southcom's intelligence said that the ship was supporting a narco-terrorist group. U.S. Marines from the USS San Antonio boarded and searched the vessel and sent the crew to Ecuador. And once it was all clear, U.S. forces sank the vessel. This is the latest in the U.S. operations against suspected drug vessels in the Pacific.
0: 223 people have now been killed in U.S. bombings targeting alleged drug boats in the Caribbean and Pacific Ocean. Jurors in the Lindsey Clancy murder trial started deliberations on Thursday and must decide whether the former labor and delivery nurse is criminally responsible for killing her three children in 2023. Clancy's attorneys claim she was suffering from postpartum psychosis and say that substandard medical care aggravated her condition. Prosecutors say she intentionally planned the killings because she wanted to take her own life and she wanted to kill her children because they were, quote, keeping her from ending her misery. Jurors will return to deliberate on Monday. Severe storms that could affect parts of the U.S. are forming in the Pacific.
1: Tropical storms Carina and Lowell are expected to turn into hurricanes over the next few days. Forecasters say Carina is on a potential destructive path to California. Carina is projected to strengthen to a Category 3 hurricane by tomorrow. Meanwhile, Lowell is tracking westward toward Hawaii. The latest forecast shows Lowell becoming a hurricane by Monday.
0: That was News Nation's Laura Engel. The government is releasing July's report on job openings and turnover on Tuesday. The report takes a close look at available jobs across industries, layoffs, and how many people are quitting their jobs. Friday's upcoming employment report for August will offer details on job growth and unemployment. This is the Worldwide News Network.
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0: 58-year-old Canadian singer Celine Dion makes her first public appearance in years ahead of sold-out shows overseas.
3: Superstar Celine Dion arriving in Paris 2 weeks ahead of the first of her sold-out comeback concerts in the French capital. Her last full concert tour in 2020, and it's her first public appearance in 2 years. Dion announced in March that she would play 16 concerts in Paris in September and October after a break due to health issues. Matt Piper, Worldwide News Network.
0: Just days after the death of music icon Dolly Parton, Tennessee Governor Bill Lee and the CEO of the Metropolitan Nashville Airport Authority say they are in favor of a name change for Nashville's airport. Dolly Parton fans started an online petition back in 2025 to rename Nashville International Airport in her honor. The Airport Authority may have to consider a policy that airport property should be named for someone who has been dead for over 2 years. Gloria Chop.
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4: Sunny this afternoon, high near 81. Good afternoon, I'm Anita Bonita. The NYPD says 63-year-old John Birch has been arrested. He's the man who allegedly set himself on fire yesterday afternoon in the lobby of 315 Hudson Street. The building's tenants include Google and the NYPD's Internal Affairs Bureau. After allegedly self-immolating yesterday afternoon with the help of a lighter accelerant, Birch was rushed to Weill Cornell, where he's listed in stable condition. He's been charged with arson, criminal mischief, and reckless endangerment. Police say one man is dead after a fire and explosion broke out last night at NYCHA's Albany Houses in Crown Heights. The cause of the fire is still under investigation, but FDNY officials say they believe the fire was sparked by a lithium-ion battery. This woman lives in that building and has a message for her neighbors.
5: Do not leave your e-bike, your motorbike, your scooter, anything that's electronic that could cause fire, do not leave it inside your apartment. Take it outside.
4: According to documents obtained by the New York Times and reviewed by independent engineers, the former Pfizer headquarters that was in the process of being converted to apartments before becoming dangerously unstable had missing or inadequate steel plates on 8 more columns that were supposed to be strengthened to support the floors being added. It's not clear when the issue with those additional columns was discovered. Repair work to those columns, according to those documents, has been completed. If you're looking to get around Midtown this afternoon, expect extra traffic in the area of 7th Avenue from 47th to 57th Streets. That's where the Times Square Summer Expo is taking place. And in the Village, Broadway between Waverly Place and 14th Street will be closed for the Broadway Festival. And in Queens, there'll be closures for the Queens Carnival in the Rockaways, the Jackson Heights Mile, and of course, the U.S. Open.
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4: If you're a fan of the Staten Island Fairy Hawks and the Wu-Tang Clan, don't miss tonight's game against the York Revolution. You could win 2 free tickets to see Wu-Tang in concert and meet them after the show. From the WABC Weather Desk, sunny and pleasant this afternoon, high of 81. Mostly clear tonight, low around 64. Mostly sunny tomorrow with a chance of afternoon showers and thunderstorms, high near 85. I'm Anita Bonita, 77 WABC News.
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1: What worries me about the midterms, are we going to be there? Are you guys going to show up? Are you giving money? Are you looking at these swing districts? You got to find out what they are. You got to support candidates who are not insane. I think that includes Tom Kane Jr., right? He's not crazy. He was just sad and down in the dumps. And I don't mean to make light of depression, but I do think you can make a big deal out of depression, or you can make fun of it and minimize it. Go out for a jog and smell the roses. You know, I was feeling down in the dumps, and Dr. Samadi, great doctor, he told me to, you know, try exercise and prayer. 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Exercise. It'd be good to yourself first. And sometimes we don't do that, especially mentally. Beat ourselves up so bad.
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0: Welcome, folks. This is the More Money Show. I'm economist Steve Moore. It is always a privilege to be in front of this microphone every weekend to talk to you about what is going on with money, what is going on with the economy, finance, and politics. Our goal is to make you more money, and that's what we're here for. Thank you so much for joining and for being part of a show that just continues to grow in audience, and it means the world to me when people say they like the show, they're listening to it. Thank you, because you are the smartest audience, radio audience, and I know that because I take your calls all of the time. So a lot to talk about right out of the gate here. First of all, I want to talk about the states and this whole issue of affordability, which clearly will be the issue of the 2026 midterm campaigns that are coming up in just 2 months. And if you look at the polls, obviously Americans are very angry about it. I know they are, because I listen to you and you tell me you're angry about it. And so does my wife tell me about it. And her friends tell me that they're angry about it. Nobody likes paying more for groceries or paying $3.50 to $4 a gallon for gasoline. We got to get back down to $2.50 and $2 a gallon gasoline, which we can do and will happen. It's only a question of when. There's no shortage of oil or gas in this world, as you know. We're not running out of it. Remember when people said we're running out of energy? We're not running out of it. It's just that we've had all these supply disruptions in the Middle East. One big point I want to make about this is that, you know, China, I think Trump did the right thing in basically saying to our supposed allies in other countries around the world, look, Iran is disrupting the world economy. They're making everybody poor by putting the clamps on the oil that is coming from the Straits of Hormuz. So everybody has to cooperate here and put the clamps on Iran so that they are forced to stop blowing up ships and mining the area, et cetera. And China, here's my point. China is the one country that is most cooperative with Iran right now. They are aiding and abetting Iran, and that's why I think Trump was right to say, look, if you're not going to be a civilized country and help us try to get prosperity back around the world by allowing the free flow of oil and energy, then we're going to put penalties on you. And I think that's exactly right. I think that's exactly the right strategy. Canada must cooperate here, because they are, it's clear, you know, what's the old saying about liberals, that they hate Trump so much they don't love America anymore. Well, the situation with China is they hate America so much they're willing to hurt their own economy and their own people to hurt the United States. This is an amazing statistic. I was shocked. My eyes popped on my head when I saw this, but 90% of the oil that comes out of the Middle East does not come to the United States or Europe. It goes to Asia. And the number one beneficiary and user of that oil is China. So they're really cutting off their hand despite their face. It's a stupid policy. And I think Trump is going to make it much more difficult for them to continue to aid and abet our enemy, Iran. The second point I want to make very quickly is on this affordability issue. When you look at the states and which states have the highest cost of living, because, you know, we are a nation of 50 states and every state has a different cost of living. It turns out, and this is so amazing, that the states that have the highest cost of living, where affordability is the lowest, are the blue states. And I know much of our audience is in the Northeast, and much of that audience is in the New York area. Our flagship station is WABC of New York. The states that have the highest cost of living in order are Hawaii, New York, Massachusetts, New Jersey. Connecticut is up there. I don't know if they're in the top five, but they're certainly in the top 10. And so what it shows is the bluer a state is, the more Democrats have control of a state, the more the prices and costs are higher and where people have the least amount of affordability. Then you look at the other side of the equation and you look at the reddest states, and the reddest states also tend to be the states with the lowest cost of living. So that includes states like Oklahoma, Alabama, states like Arkansas, states like Iowa, even states like Idaho. And so it's almost almost a perfect correlation. The more Democrats in a state, the higher the cost. So what's my point of bringing this up, to just thumb my nose at the Democrats? No, it's to simply say, if your biggest concern as a voter this fall is how do we make things more affordable, which I respect people that should be something you'd be want to vote on, then why would you vote for Democrats to take control of Congress and the Senate? Why would you want that? Because they've already shown that when they control a state, they drive up costs, not drive them down. I'm not here to tell you Republicans are the solution to all our problems. They are not. What I'm telling you is that Democrats, as they move more and more in a socialist big government direction, that drives up costs. I mean, look at the cost of things in the old Soviet Union, in Cuba. And it's not just that the prices are high, it's that you can't even get them at high prices because they cannot produce a thing. So the lesson here is free markets work. They lower prices. They make everything more affordable for Americans. And that is why I'm a free enterprise guy. I want everybody to get rich. I want prosperity for our country. We are the richest country in the world. We're doing better than any other nation in the world, any other major country. We're doing better than Europe. We're doing better than China. We're doing better than Japan. We're doing better than Britain. In fact, most of those countries have a flat stock market. They're not creating jobs. The amazing thing about the United States is that we actually have more job openings in the United States today than people to fill them. You just go to a construction site or a manufacturing site, and you look at the hospitals, look at people who need bookkeepers and accountants. There aren't enough of people. So make sure you get your kids to get a useful skill, because if you got a useful skill out there, folks, it's a good market for looking for a job. That is the Trump boom, and it is continuing. I call it the Trump economic miracle. By the way, I hope you've gotten that book by Art Laffer and myself, The Trump Economic Miracle, because it really has been. One quick point on the way out before we get to our first guest is that the average income in the United States, median income for a family, is now $85,000 to $86,000 a year. In most countries, that would be considered rich. So, things are a lot better in this country than the consumer sentiments are showing. We'll be right back, folks. This is the More Money Show. I'm economist Steve Moore. We've got a great show this afternoon, and hope you're having a wonderful, I guess this is the last weekend of summer.
1: It's More Money with leading economist Steve Moore.
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4: This is John Katzmatidis with the Cat's Corner. Border battles. A country without borders is not a country. I was vice chairman of the Ellis Island Foundation. Bill Fugazi was chairman. Lee Iacocca was honorary chairman. The Ellis Island, well, we wanted immigrants. We want immigrants. But checks and balances. We want immigrants that are going to come to America and they want to work 80 hours a week, just like my father, my grandfathers did when they came to America. We don't want migrants. So let's change the name. There's immigrants that want to come here and pledge allegiance to America, or migrants that want to take advantage of America. We want America to succeed. Immigrants, yes. Migrants, no. That is today's Cat's Corner. I'm John Katzmatidis.
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7: They clearly are just kind of bouncing the can down the road, playing the same game that they've played with America. And what they don't realize, clearly, I think they realize because the B-2 bombers came in pretty loud and clear, and the other bombing came in pretty loud and clear. But still, they need to realize that President Trump is not going to be patient for long. And I think he's been incredibly patient. He clearly did not want this war. He clearly felt that he had to do it for world survival, for the Mideast survival, for Israel's survival, for ultimately America's survival, for future generations. And I commend him on that, you guys. But I do think it's time to finish the job. And clearly, I think President Trump is realizing that, too. And also tonight, the unveiling of the socialist agenda, the Democratic socialist agenda. Their phrase is workers deserve more. But if you listen to what they're doing, I don't know how it's helping workers. One of the things they talk about is no police. They talk about no prisons. They talk about no Pentagon. They also talk about no U.S. Senate and no president. This is like chaos central, total chaos central. How is that helping workers? That's not helping workers. This is like making every community less safe. It's making every American less safe. And the fact that these people are pitching it with a straight face is absolutely shocking to me. And Republicans, I'm a registered independent, guys. Republicans, you better wake up because you got to use this to your advantage. You can't sit there and assume that everybody out there in the American public understands it and realizes just how nutty and how ludicrous it is and how overreaching it is. You got to get out there and say, is this what you want? There should be these ads all day long, almost these AI ads. Remember what Spencer Pratt did with the AI ad showing what things would look like under Mayor Bass? And then we saw Bruce Blakeman do a similar one with Governor Kathy Hochul. These people have no clue what law and order means, what prosperity and peace means. They don't seem to care and they don't seem to get it.
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6: 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New York's home for entertaining talk. Streaming now on your smart speaker. Just say, play 77 WABC. It's More Money with leading economist Steve Moore. Now, here's your host, Steve Moore.
0: Welcome back, folks. This is the More Money Show. Hope you're having a wonderful weekend. I am economist Steve Moore. Appreciate everyone joining on this. I guess it's the, sort of officially the last weekend of summer. So I want to switch gears now, and I want to talk a little bit about cutting fat and waste out of the budget. I want to talk a little bit about DOGE. Remember the Department of Government Efficiency, which Elon Musk started back at the beginning of last year. There have been some major victories with DOGE, some disappointments with DOGE. So I was really struck by the fact that Tyler Hassan, who was really very involved from the very start with DOGE, with working with Elon Musk, has you have a new book out, Tyler, called Inside DOGE?
9: That's correct. It comes out on September 22nd. Thanks for having me on, Steve.
0: So let's go through this. You know, I've always been a big fan. In fact, I was one of the people who urged Trump to do a commission to find, root out the waste in government. First, the first question right out of the gate is, did you work with Elon Musk? What do you think of him? How do you think he handled that? And what is your overall takeaway from your experience at DOGE?
9: Yeah, so, you know, I was running five businesses in Houston and decided to leave that to join DOGE. And I was one of the first few dozen working out of SpaceX's DC office. And so I met Elon on his first day meeting with the DOGE team, which is a day I'll never forget. And really, he was fantastic. throughout it. He was so dedicated. He was right. so passionate. We would right. often have meetings past midnight. And the thing that a lot of people don't realize is he's actually quite funny as well. So when we're pulling through going department by department and talking through all the ways in which all the waste we found and talking through it with him, not only was he brilliant, asking great questions, but he'd also make a joke here and there. And that kept us up and kept us focused and motivated. But it was truly fantastic working with him.
0: And so when you started going through all of these agencies and mm-hmm. you were seeing, Tyler, the, you know, rampant waste, fraud, cheating, mm-hmm. overpayments, terrible accounting systems, unaccountability, all of the mm-hmm. problems we know about in government.
9: Yeah.
0: Was it
9: yeah.
0: worse than you thought? Better than you thought? What was your overall takeaway?
9: It was so much worse. And so what we did is we had DOGE leads for each department. And so I was the Department of Interior's DOGE lead. So I worked yes. very closely with Secretary Doug Burgum. Yep. And so I went through 10,000 contracts within the Department of Interior, 26,000 grants line by line. I would do it on nights and weekends. And I'd estimate that roughly 20% of it was waste. And so I would get on calls with a lot of the careers who, by the way, many of them were fantastic to work with. And I'd walk through them and I'd ask relentless questions. Why do we have this? Why is this mission critical at a time when we're heading towards $40 trillion in debt?
0: Right.
9: It's
0: right.
9: not, is this a nice to have? It's a, do we need to have it in this financial crisis that our country's in? And so that's how I framed it. We canceled $4 billion worth of contracts in Interior alone. And, you know, I'm very proud of that. And we also put in approval processes for new contracts, new grants that would go through it, anything over $50,000.
0: So you identified where the waste was to the best that you could. I mean, it's a gigantic mm-hmm. government. So in the few months you guys were in business, it was hard to be able to go through everything. How do you mm-hmm. feel now about what you all accomplished?
9: Yeah, so we put $215 billion of total savings on our website. And remember, wow. you know, all of the departments are putting in the contracts that they've canceled and eliminated. And, you know, there's contract ceilings. A lot of these contracts and grants are just on autopilot. No one's really making decisions. They just right. keep getting extended and extended and extended. And so, you know, there's been New York Times articles and political articles that say, you know, that 215 is inflated. You know, we found this contract. I think that's missing the point. We found a tremendous amount of waste. We proved the concept, and there's so much more to do. And one thing that I'm really proud of is a guy like Nick Shirley. You know, Nick Shirley is out there going to the state level and trying to find waste and fraud at the state level. And what a lot of people I don't think realize is that from the DOE side, a lot of the grants I saw, at least in Interior, went to states. And then once it went to a state, it's very hard for me sitting in D.C. to figure out where are those dollars going.
0: Right.
9: And Nick Shirley, you know, I hope there's many more of them. And that's kind of what my book is about. It's not a criticism of people or anything like that. It's about bringing more talent to Washington right. and inspiring more Nick Shirleys to find it, because there's just too much waste going on and too much national debt.
0: Yeah, we have our big, at Unleash Prosperity, we have our big 10-year anniversary party coming up, and we are giving Nick Shirley, by the way, for those of you who don't know who Nick Shirley is, he was the one who exposed the rampant fraud and some of the daycare programs in Minnesota and other places by just asking, where are the kids? And there aren't any kids in this daycare center, even though they're bringing in millions of dollars. Right. So we are awarding him the Investigative Reporter of the Year. It's going to be the Evans and Novak Award. And you're right. I mean, it's amazing. Nobody in the mainstream media bothered to check what happened with this money, but it was one 24-year-old kid with an iPhone mm-hmm. that was able to expose millions and millions of dollars of fraud. Right. So where do we go from here? We've had DOGE. You mm-hmm. guys did a great job of unpeeling some of this onion, but we still have a lot of these wasteful agencies intact. What is the next step in terms of cleaning up Washington? And by the way, for those of you just joining, I am talking to Tyler Hassan, who has a new book out. It's just coming out in the weeks ahead, called Inside DOGE. Where do we go from here?
9: We need more talent in Washington. I mean, just to put it in perspective, you know, with DOGE, we ended up having six or seven individuals at DOGE, and we had people from leading law firms, leading private equity institutions, some of the best young engineers you can possibly think of. And there's so many processes. It's not just about wasteful contracts and grants, but there's so many processes that don't make sense. I'll use an example. We had 19 permitting systems within the Department of Interior alone that didn't talk to each other. That's like 1990s technology. And right. So we found a way to have 19 talk to one interface, which sounds simple enough in the outside world, but in the government, things take a lot of time. There's so much bureaucracy. And we had over 160,000 permits outstanding, which of course, you know, makes it really hard to build infrastructure and build, you know, what our businesses need. And it just slows everything down and hurts our economy. And so not only were we really focused on the waste, fraud, and abuse side of things, but also about taking modern technology and putting it in the government. So, you know, one thing I say in my book is, you know, draining the swamp is fine. You know, that's been something that the president's talked about a lot. We got to drain the swamp of a lot of things. And I agree with that. But we also need to flood it, flood the swamp with talent. We need more young individuals to think, you know, a year or two in government, I could do a lot. I have a unique skill set. I have the energy to work 24/7. You know, we need more of that if we're going to fix this financial crisis we're in.
0: So we are now, last question for you, Tyler, is we're moving into, obviously, the AI age much faster than anybody thought. And we're already seeing in I talk to CEOs all the time who tell me we're using AI already. It's making us incredibly more productive. Whether mm-hmm. they're running a transportation company, a manufacturing company, accounting company, they are just singing the praises of how they're able to achieve much, much more output with, less time and fewer mm-hmm. inputs, which is great for the private sector. But the government always seems, you know, a decade behind in terms of implementing mm-hmm. these productivity mm-hmm. improvements. Do you think AI can help solve the waste problem in government?
9: 100%. And we had a lot of our DOGE individuals stayed on when many left after Elon to work on just that. And so they've worked in the Department of War for building out AI. I mean, I've been so impressed with those young engineers. And I know the mainstream media has not portrayed them the way that I saw them.
0: Tyler Hessen, I can't wait to get the book Inside DOGE. You should get it too, folks. This is a guy who has an inside look at what happened with Elon Musk and DOGE. I wish you had accomplished more, but boy, did you guys accomplish a lot. Thank you so much for coming on the show. This is the More Money Show. We'll be right back.
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7: And I think this will be the demise of the Democratic Party, because I think the Democrats are too afraid to take them on. And you've seen the strength from so many of them. And in fact, even in Maine, where you got Graham Plattner, the guy with the big Nazi tattoo, and that was such a disaster. But you've got them saying up there, well, we need someone like Graham, minus the tattoo, minus the allegations of rape, minus the allegations of physical assault. We need someone nice and wonderful like Graham Plattner with his views that were so extreme democratic socialist that we need someone like that because he did get 72% of the vote in the primaries. I mean, that's a sad testament, and Maine is such a beautiful, great state. Wake up, Mainers. You deserve so much better. And he's not alone. You got this guy, Abdul El-Sayed. He is running in the Michigan Senate primary. And Abdul El-Sayed is running against Mike Turner, a very common sense, normal guy. Abdul El-Sayed does have a primary. The primary, I believe, is coming up August 4th. And so there's a lot on the hopper there. And Abdul El-Sayed, talk about an extreme. First of all, he hangs around with Hassan Piker. That's the guy who said that America deserved 9/11. And then he's hanging around with all these other kind of questionable characters in Dearborn, Michigan. And if this does not embody the radical democratic socialists of America, I don't know what does. Listen to Abdul El-Sayed not that long ago, where he actually poses the question, do we really need cops? I kid you not, this is what he said. Take a listen, in his own words.
14: Do police really need to use guns? Do we need as much of a police force? And so if we ask ourselves about how we spend money in the public, where that money goes, where it comes from, we need to make a lot better decisions about investing in the things that root out poverty rather than investing in policing poverty. And we need to understand that these are racialized questions because of systemic racism. When we make a choice to invest in policing in a majority black community rather than to invest in public schools, that choice is influenced by systemic racism.
7: So, do we need guns? That was the focus of his questions. Do we need guns for police? Police are supposed to give them a piece of candy?
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1: 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It's More Money with leading economist Steve Moore. Now, here's your host, Steve Moore.
0: Welcome back, folks. This is the More Money Show. Hope you're having a wonderful weekend. My next guest is Rob Arnott, who is a longtime friend and one of the most brilliant investors I have met in my lifetime. He, of course, runs Research Affiliates, which has made a lot of money for a lot of people. He is, as I said, just a brilliant financial mind. And Rob has and I have been working together on some projects in terms of how to calculate, you know, how much taxes you're really paying and how much taxes you might be able to save if you move from one place to another. And so, Rob, it's a great pleasure to have you on.
15: Well, it's a delight to be here. Just one quick clarification. Our company is rebranded as Syzygy Asset Management. We sold our index side of our business to Vettafi. And so folks might wonder what Syzygy means. I'm an eclipse junkie. I like going to see solar eclipses. And alignment of three celestial bodies is called Syzygy. So why choose such a weird name for the business? Because it's
0: all about
15: alignment.
0: How do you spell it?
15: Exactly as it sounds. S-Y-Z-Y-G-Y, Syzygy.
0: Okay. Well, I was not aware of that, Rob. So congratulations on the new company. So look, let's get right down to it. I want to really talk to you about tax policy because you've been writing a lot about it. You had a fantastic piece in the Wall Street Journal that got an enormous amount of attention on, you know, the whole idea that you can save money by moving from one place to another.
15: Yeah. Back in 2017, when first Trump tax bill went through, and the state and local tax deduction largely disappeared, I wrote an op-ed in the Wall Street Journal predicting that migration from high-tax states to low-tax states would double. There were 17 million people from 2000 to 2016 who moved from high-tax to low-tax states, and I predicted that there would be that same number in about half as many years in the years ahead, and it's turned out to be spot on. It's tragic. I mean, I until 2018, I was a California lifer and thought I'd be there for life. The tax policies are driving people away. And New York City is facing exactly the same thing. Mm-hmm. Billionaires from New York City are flooding into Miami pushing up home prices astronomically. It's quite astonishing to watch. And New York City is a great city. California is a great state. Why do they want to take successful people and kick them out?
0: Well, you didn't just move out of California. You moved, because I visited you a couple times. We're in California. You were near Laguna Beach, which is one of the most heavenly places on the planet. And it takes a lot to get someone to move from a beautiful area like that. But at some point, there's a tipping point, right?
15: Yeah, there's you guys posted a tax move calculator on votewithyourfeet.net, and I'm just looking at some of the numbers here. If you're a New York City billionaire and you're just thinking of, hey, why don't I move to New Hampshire? Your keep rate in New York City is 39 cents.
0: What is that? What is a keep rate? What does that mean?
15: That's how much of your income you get to keep. So every $100 million that a gazillionaire makes, they get to keep $39 million and $61 million taken. New Hampshire, your keep rate's 55%. So people think, okay, there's a 16% top tax rate for New York City people, 14%, plus property taxes have just soared. So call it 16% gets taken away. Nobody's going to leave New York for 16%, right? No, it makes a difference between keeping 39 cents on the dollar and keeping 55 cents on the dollar.
0: Right.
15: That's a 42% raise.
0: Wow.
15: 42%. So somebody like Ken Griffin, moving from New York and Chicago to Miami, got a 42% raise by making that move. This is huge, and it's so stupid.
0: We like to put it, you know, you could basically, by moving from New York or California for a high-income person, and you don't have to be a billionaire, just a millionaire, you would, you basically can work 4 days a week for the same after-tax income that you get for 5 days a week working in California, New York. So it's like you get a free extra day off each week just by the savings you make in your taxes.
15: Yeah, and I love California, and I love New York City. I just think it's tragic what they're doing, because basically it's a politics of envy that really should be a politics of gratitude. I wrote an op-ed in the Wall Street Journal recently in which I pointed out that in a healthy economic system, you don't succeed unless it's crime or cronyism. You don't succeed unless you're creating a product that people want, and a product that's priced at a price where people are happy to buy it. Otherwise, you're not going to succeed. So when I look at people who are 1,000 times more successful than me, like Jeff Bezos, am I envious of his vast wealth? No, I'm grateful. I think Amazon has rocked my world, made life so much more efficient. It's he earned it, and I applaud him for that. I wish more people could take that attitude.
0: Yeah, and I wish we had more Jeff Bezos and Bill Gates and Steve Jobs, and then we'd all be richer. I think you make a very good point about, look, it's very easy, Rob, for people to understand how, let's say, a Steve Jobs or a Bill Gates or, you know, Jeff Bezos, who created Amazon, people can see how they've contributed to society by the buying their products and the lower prices they offer. It's harder, and I'm going to ask you a tough question, because someone like yourself that's in the investment business, people have a hard time seeing how, you know, someone like a Warren Buffett, you know, is a billionaire. What has Warren Buffett contributed? This is a question my liberal friends ask me. What has Warren Buffett really added to the economy?
15: What he's done is to help investors allocate their money to businesses that have growth potential and are deserving of investment capital.
0: Mm-hmm.
15: So he helps to efficiently move money to mm-hmm. the entities that are creating products
0: right.
15: that are wonderful and that are cost effective. How often, this is a fun question for a lot of the folks in your audience, how often do you yeah. look forward to your next interaction with government?
0: Right.
15: And compare that with how often do you look forward to your next trip to a favorite restaurant or to a shopping mall?
0: Right.
15: The good stuff in society comes mostly from the private sector. The public sector is absolutely needed, but because there's no accountability, it'll do things badly. Like I predict the discount grocery store that Mom Donnie is setting up is going to be sloppily run and
0: right.
15: inefficient, and people won't relish going there. I might
0: so,
15: be wrong.
0: Hold on. Let me just stop you right there, because you are, you know, you're an iconic investor. Would you ever invest in a Mom Donnie grocery store?
15: Why on earth would I do that? In the public right. sector, well, there's no accountability.
0: He thinks it's going to make money for people.
15: Yeah. Lots of luck on getting investors unless people are trying to buy access to you, Mom Donnie.
0: Right. Right.
15: So basically, I look on things like that, and I wonder, well, gosh, grocery stores function just fine. People like going to them and getting the food that they want. They may complain about the prices, but the prices are set in a competitive landscape. If one grocery store is charging ripoff prices, another grocery store will eat their lunch, so to speak.
0: How but cool we have a that? Big study. We have a big study coming out at Unleashed Prosperity that we're in about the middle stages of. But what it shows is that on average, what we call it the 10X rule. So if, let's say, you've made $20 million in your business, that means that you have 20, let's say you have 20 million of profits. That means you've gotten 20 million, but on average, you've added $200 million to the wealth of everyone else by giving them things that they want.
15: That's exactly right. I mean, getting back to the Amazon example, how much of a difference has Amazon made to the world? It's got to be measured in trillions.
0: Yes.
15: And Bezos has what, 300 billion? 300 billion is not chump change.
0: Well, by the way, it's the same thing. Yeah, you're right. And it's the same thing with, you know, when people used to say Sam Walton. I mean, Sam Walton did more to help poor people rise out of poverty than any government program in history.
15: Yeah, that's a really good way to put it. And absolutely spot on.
0: Yeah. So are you, last thing, we've only got a minute left. I'm talking to the great Rob Arnott. Just in terms of the state of the economy, state of the stock market, you know, people are worried right now. What is your overall assessment of the U.S. economy right now?
15: You know, the U.S. economy is actually chugging along fine. Mm-hmm. Is it at risk of recession? It's always at risk of recession. If you want to predict whether there's a recession next year, roll a single die.
0: Yeah, right.
15: And if it comes up one, it's one out of 6 years is a recession. And
0: right.
15: it's hard to predict them. So,
0: what about the stock market? Okay. I mean, everybody listens to this show because they want to know what's going to happen with their portfolio, because we're about making money. What do you think?
15: Here's my take on the stock market. The AI revolution is very, very, very real. It's going
0: yes.
15: to rock our world beyond recognition.
0: Yes. Yes.
15: That doesn't mean that the stocks involved in AI are a great buy at current prices.
0: Right.
15: What's cheap right now is small cap stocks, value stocks, and emerging market stocks. those three categories. If you're underinvested in small cap value and emerging markets, think about trimming some of your frothy names and moving a little bit of money into emerging markets and small cap value.
0: Are there any companies in particular you like?
15: There are index funds that give you access to small cap value.
0: I meant countries, not companies.
15: Oh, countries. You know, one of my favorite ETFs out there is called FRDM, Freedom, because it invests in the 10 emerging market stock markets that are freest economies. Doesn't have a dime in China, doesn't have a dime in Russia. It invests in the 10 freest emerging markets economies. It's beat the MSCI Emerging Markets Index by 7% per year compounded for 7 years.
0: What's it called again?
15: FRDM, the Freedom 100.
0: FRDM. So, okay, I love that.
15: By the way,
0: and that fits so well with the More Money show, because we believe in freedom, we believe in prosperity, we believe in making money, and it sounds like that's exactly what that does too. Rob Arnott, thank you so much. You've been a great, you've been on our show many times. You're back by popular demand because you give such great words of wisdom. This is the More Money Show, folks, and we will be right back.
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16: Celebrating 250 years of America, highlighting moments in history. Here's Jake Novak.
18: August 15th, 1971. President Richard Nixon announces the suspension of the dollar's convertibility into gold, ending the gold standard for the dollar and changing the way the U.S. and the world economy functioned forever after. Fighting inflation and protecting America's national security were the reason for the decision. Nixon was worried foreign nations would deplete what was left of the U.S. gold reserves if they all suddenly demanded gold redemption for all the dollars floating worldwide. The result was the Nixon shock, as America's new fiat currency led to even higher inflation in the years to come. Combine that move with irresponsible political spending, and today we have an almost $40 trillion debt and counting. But on the other hand, Nixon's move also allowed people to legally invest in physical gold for the first time in many decades. And the folks who did that have been riding big gains for years. And that's history.
19: The views and opinions expressed by the individual hosts and their guests do not necessarily reflect the policies or positions of WLIR Radio, its management, or its sponsors.
16: If you missed Katz and Cosby, here's what you missed.
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7: Yes, and he keeps saying no on the SAVE Act.
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7: Too. 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
21: Now, I don't understand that. You both are Democrats, and I used to be a Bill Clinton Democrat. 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
22: Well, John, it's an interesting issue for the Democrats because it's an 80-20 issue. 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
7: yeah.
22: Again, it's just one of these things where they're making an issue where there is none.
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0: It's More Money with leading economist Steve Moore. Now, here's your host, Steve Moore.
1: We are back, folks. This is the More Money Show, and I want to talk to you in this last segment about something very important with respect to the future of our economy and our ability as a nation to compete against Europe and Japan and China and all of the other countries that are trying to catch up with the United States. And this has to do with our technology industry, which, as you know, the United States has completely dominated the technology internet age for the last 25 years with great companies that, you know, from Amazon to Google to NVIDIA to Microsoft, it's been Apple. We have completely dominated that, and all of the investment capital has come into the United States. It's been the new industrial age, but the technology age is the American age. But now we are moving, as you all know, in really rapidly into an AI data center age, where we need to dominate that the way we have over the last 25 years, from the time we had the first companies like Compaq computers, remember that, and AOL. Remember AOL? That was the first internet company. They don't exist anymore, but they were at the very beginning stages of this revolution. Well, we're now not at the beginning stage. We're sort of in the adolescent stage of the AI movement, and it is booming. We saw this week that huge, huge increases in the valuation of NVIDIA, which is one of the top chip makers in this country. And of course, you can't have AI without computer chips. And so they're making some of the best in the world, which is wonderful. And so the question is, how do we make sure the United States continues to lead? I've talked about this week after week on the show. Every time I do, I get all sorts of response from you, the listeners, and I love to hear from you. You can contact me at Unleash Prosperity. By the way, I hope you're all getting our Unleash Prosperity hotline every morning. That's free. It costs you nothing. I'm not selling anything, folks. You just go to unleashprosperity.com, click on hotline, and we will send this free update on what's going on with the economy and finance and technology to you every morning. You can read it in 5 minutes, and it'll make you the smartest person in the room. But one of the things we've been talking a lot about is this revolt that's going on against data centers. And I've talked about this in weeks past, but the latest on this is that you now have a lot of the, you know, very liberal Democrats like Bernie Sanders and AOC who are saying, no, we can't have data centers in this country. No, no, no, no. By the way, polls show that about 70% of Americans do not want a data center in their community. First of all, I want to make sure people know, I want be very loud and clear on this, folks. You may not like data centers, and you may be one of the 2 out of 3 people saying, no, I hate data centers. But if you like internet service, if you like having a GPS system in your car, or if you like the fact that we have a radar system and a military system that prevents weapons from coming into this country and missiles coming into this country that could blow us up, if you like the fact that your cell phone works in almost every area that you can drive in, that is dependent on a data center. And without a data center, you don't have internet, you don't have GPS, you don't have radar systems, you don't have all of the things that we take for granted. And if you ever do go into a dark area, you know, a dark area, but what I mean by that is an area where you don't get good cell coverage, it's so frustrating. And you're thinking, gosh, this is 2026, and there's still areas in my neighborhood where we don't get good cell coverage. And so imagine you didn't have good cell coverage around the country. And that would happen if we didn't continue to build data centers. So the point I am making here is that we need them. How do we deal with them? And how do we make sure that they're built in places that want them? Because my attitude is, if you live in a community and your community does not want a data center, then they shouldn't build them there, period. You know, you don't go into towns that don't want them. But we have thousands and thousands of communities in this country. We have 50 states, and some states will accept data centers and others won't. And frankly, the states that don't want data centers, they're going to fall behind. They're going to fall behind economically, because this is where so much of the construction, manufacturing is going on, and so much of the technological innovation. So if you don't have data centers, you're just falling behind. It's like saying, you know, we don't want an electric power plant in our state. Well, you're welcome not to have it. electric power station, but you're probably not going to have very reliable electricity. And you, when you switch the light switch on, the light might not come on. And so here's the point. Here's what I'm driving at with this, that the people who we now have solid evidence, indisputable evidence that the people who are spreading all this propaganda against data centers, all of this stuff that you're reading about, where did that come from? Who is instigating all this propaganda? And I have a one-word answer for you folks. China. China, of course, China is the one who's doing it. We now have proof that just came out this week that China is funding all of this this propaganda and this wrong information about data centers. It's a scare tactic so that we don't build data centers so that they can be built in China and they can beat us in this race for technological dominance. Don't fall for it, folks. This is clear cut. The evidence came out this week. China is one of the major funders of anti-data center propaganda. Don't fall for it. Study this and look into it, and you will see that without data centers, we will fall behind, and we're not going to have the services that we all have come to want and accept and frankly, depend on. That is my message for today. We will be back on many of these stations, and if not, I hope you have a great weekend, and we'll be back next week.
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2: I'm Gloria Chapa. The search for thousands of missing people in Nepal is in its fourth day. Rescue workers and the military have been working around the clock since catastrophic flash floods along the border with China killed more than 600 people and left thousands missing. United Nations spokesman Stefan Dujarric.
3: Despite the damaged roads and landslides that continue to block access, we're starting to get a better sense of what are immense needs of the population. Our partners working on food security estimate that at least 20,000 households across the Nuwakot and Rasuwa districts may need food assistance. Over 50,000 people require emergency water, emergency sanitation, and emergency hygiene.
2: Crews continue searching several locations for the missing. A new $18 billion settlement between Meta and 47 states could transform how kids use Instagram and Facebook, News Nation's Anna Koyman reports.
4: The tech company will now add stronger child safety measures to its Facebook and Instagram platforms. The resolution also settles claims filed by 47 states that sought to hold the social media giant accountable for the role its platforms played in compromising children's mental health. Well, Meta says that it wants to, quote, get this right for parents and teenagers, and that's why we partnered with state attorneys general to set a new industry standard. Well, as part of its agreement to settle, Meta is denying...
2: Amen reports.
4: The tech company will now add stronger child safety measures to its Facebook and Instagram platforms. The resolution also settles claims filed by 47 states that sought to hold the social media giant accountable for the role its platforms played in compromising children's mental health. Well, Meta says that it wants to, quote, get this right for parents and teenagers, and that's why we...

0: It's tropical storms. Karina and Lowell are expected to turn into hurricanes over the next few days. Forecasters say Karina is on a potential destructive path to California. Karina is projected to strengthen to a Category 3 hurricane by tomorrow. Meanwhile, Lowell is tracking westward toward Hawaii. The latest forecast shows Lowell becoming a hurricane by Monday.
1: Hawaii is still recovering from the devastation of Hurricane Lala. FEMA announced federal disaster assistance has been made available to the state to help with the cleanup. Icelandic voters hit the polls to decide whether Iceland should resume talks to join the EU. Voters went to the polls to decide on a high-stake referendum, and voting yes would trigger negotiations, including fishing rights, which are considered important for Iceland because of its rich fishing stocks. Some proponents of EU membership say that it could offer protection against threats similar to those that President Trump made against Greenland. More than 20% of voters cast early ballots in advance of Election Day. And Ukrainian officials say that a Russian drone attack on a warehouse west of Kyiv has killed at least 37 people. This is the Worldwide News Network.
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3: Sunny this afternoon, high near 81. Good afternoon, I'm Anita Vonita. An early three-alarm fire in Newark started in an abandoned home on South 19th Street and spread to a three-family home nearby, displacing 12 people. According to neighbors, the abandoned home had also caught fire about 3 months ago. It partially collapsed during this morning's fire. All of the people living in the occupied house made it out safely. The Red Cross has offered them a temporary place to stay as well as food and clothing. A 62-year-old man died yesterday after falling into the water at Darlington County Park in Mahwah. A spokesman for Bergen County said the man, who was an avid fisherman and a frequent visitor to the park, fell into the park's fishing lake after appearing to experience what witnesses described as a medical incident. He was rushed to Valley Hospital with life-saving measures taken en route, but did not survive. Governor Lamont announced that thanks to all the recent rainfall, all previously declared drought emergencies in Connecticut have been removed in all eight counties. Governor Sherrill signed legislation giving restaurants and bars more flexibility in the sale and delivery of alcoholic beverages for consumption off-premises. That makes permanent the rules that were in effect in New Jersey during the pandemic. In signing the law, the governor said, New Jersey's small businesses shouldn't have to navigate outdated rules just to serve their customers and grow. Cocktails to go worked, customers liked it, and small businesses told us it was another way to bring in revenue.
4: New York, did you know that for years dancing was banned in many bars and nightclubs?
5: Banned? You mean it was illegal to dance?
4: That's right, Kevin Bacon.
3: Governor Hochul enlisted the assistance of Footloose star Kevin Bacon to let people know about the new policy to get rid of outdated restrictions on dancing in New York bars and restaurants. The state liquor authority will no longer consider whether or not people will be boogieing when they weigh new license applications or renewals. From the WABC Weather Desk, sunny and pleasant this afternoon, high of 81. Mostly clear tonight, low around 64. Mostly sunny tomorrow with a chance of afternoon showers and thunderstorms, high near 85. And partly sunny on Monday with a high of 83. I'm Anita Bonita, 77 WABC News.
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12: What we want to talk about tonight is Dr. Abdul El Sayed. This drives me nuts. N-V-T-S, nuts. Quote, History of the World, Part 1. I just don't get why people, you know, say they're doctors when they're actually not. We saw this with Dr. Jill Biden, right? I'm a doctor. Are you? Really? How many patients have you treated? Did you go through a residency? Did you go through medical school? Did you go through the things that my wife has? 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
0: With more than 30 years' experience as an economist and as a leading thinker of government on business, showing deep understanding of the shifts in the global economy. He's leading economist Steve Moore with More Money on Talk Radio 77 WABC. 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
2: By the way, Steve Moore was a great guy. Do you know Steve Morris, great economist? He wrote a book, The Trump Miracle, and the book is number one book.

0: Welcome back, folks. This is the More Money Show. Hope you're having a wonderful, I think this is the last weekend of summer. I don't know if it's this Sunday or next Sunday, but the summer's certainly drawing to an end. At least schools have started in most areas. So anyways, I hate the summer to come to an end. I really do. I love the relaxation of the summer months, but I'm also looking forward to some cool weather. Boy, in Washington, D.C., we've had a very hot summer. Couple of things I wanted to say in the at the outgate. One is Canada, you know, why are we picking a fight with Canada? I'm not quite sure about that. As you know, I'm a big fan of Donald Trump. I wrote the book, The Trump Economic Miracle, with Art Laffer. So I agree with about 80 to 90% of what Trump does. I'm not a big fan of this Canada trade war. I don't think it makes a lot of sense right now. I think when, especially at a time when prices are being the number one issue, affordability, I don't think it makes sense to raise the prices of imports. And I'm just going to give you this quick history lesson that if you look at when NAFTA was passed back in the 1990s, it was actually Bill Clinton who signed it into law. It was Ronald Reagan's vision that North America be one big free trade zone. And I still love that idea. If you look at what happened as a consequence of that, trade between our three countries, the United States, Mexico, and Canada, tripled. And trade is a good thing, right? When countries voluntarily trade with each other, they, by definition, make each other better off. So that was a good thing. NAFTA worked. Now, I know it had some problems and had to be fixed. And I know that, some countries took advantage of that. But then in 2000, I think it was around 2017 or 18, we had what was called the USMCA, which was Trump's fix of that trade agreement, and it was a good fix, and it worked, and guess what? Trade volume went up with Canada and Mexico after the passage of that. So I'm here to tell you, it ain't broke. Now, is Canada cheating a little bit on this stuff? Yep, they impose high tariffs on our agriculture products and some of our manufacturing products. That's not fair, and I do hope Trump can put pressure on them to bring those down. But I do not think it's a good idea right now to put tariffs on American good, Canadian goods coming in the United States, because that's going to make other things more expensive. By the way, we do import a lot of energy from Canada because Canada has those oil fields in the northern part of their country. So I'm here to say I think it's a bad idea to pick this trade war with Canada. If we're going to have a trade war, why not do it with China? China is the bad actor. They're the people who are cheating, stealing. They are the enemy of the United States. Let's you know, tighten the screws on China, but not Canada. That's my, and by the way, same thing with Mexico. We need to have a very healthy Mexican economy. The worst thing that could possibly happen in the United States would be to have Mexico go south and go the way of socialism as New York and California want to do. That would be a total disaster. So let's go back. So here's my proposal to Donald J. Trump. Let's ratchet those tariffs in all three countries down to zero. And we all play by the rule. We have a level playing field, and that would be a great thing because we don't actually run a very big trade deficit. We run a pretty small trade deficit with Canada and Mexico. The country we run a big trade deficit with is China. They're the bad actor. They're not playing by the rules. Let's go after them, and let's go after Beijing and the evil rulers in that country. That's my opening riff. I'll be right back. We have a great show for you this hour. Please stay with us. This is the More Money Show.
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0: Welcome back, folks. This is the More Money Show on WABC and stations throughout these United States. Well, one of the issues that I talk about all the time on this show, and I've been doing this for the last 6 years, is dealing with how do we fix our schools? If you were to ask me as an economist, what is the greatest danger to our future prosperity? I think it might be the schools, that our schools are not preparing kids for the incredible future that we face as a nation. And we cannot be the number one economic powerhouse in the 21st century as we move into the middle of the 21st century without having great schools and having wise kids that have learned a lot. Unfortunately, a lot of kids aren't learning a lot in our schools because of the corruption of our public school system. And so you all know that we have a vibrant movement in that I call educational choice, where we give kids the options of going to either the public school in their neighborhood or a Catholic school or a private school or a Montessori school or a Jewish school or whatever might suit their needs best. I'm the parent of three sons and two stepsons. I know everyone is different. They all have different needs. They all have different talents. And just warehousing kids in the public schools is not oftentimes the best approach. So that brings me to my next guest, Jeannie Allen, who is a hero of mine because she has devoted her whole life to educational school choice. She runs a group called the Center for Education Reform. Jeannie, thanks for coming on.
4: Thanks, Steve. Appreciate it.
0: Boy, do we have a lot to talk about. So give me a sense of first of all, why? Why do we need school choice?
4: Well, let me start by saying that I'm going to be a little contradictory here, which I guess we'll have some fun with. It's not really just about school choice. It's actually about pluralism, which is a bigger way of saying education choice,
0: what?
4: Right? Pluralism.
0: It's pluralism.
4: Okay.
0: What does that mean?
4: So
0: what do you mean by pluralism?
4: So what we need is a pluralistic approach to how we educate kids.
0: Okay.
4: And the way you get that is by first opening up the floodgates and allowing people to be free to create and demand the kinds of opportunities that we know best fit kids as opposed to kids fitting a system. And that's, first of all, not what we have. And then the second piece is then giving parents and families and caregivers the freedom to make decisions about which of those things fit best. Mm-hmm. So you have to have both, right? Like we've talked about before, we've spent decades trying to create the demand. And so we've enacted charter school laws and we've created programs that allow parents to choose using their tax money to follow their kids to the school. And those things are just and they're right, especially for people who don't have the opportunity to do so otherwise. But then we realized several years ago, where's the supply? When we open those opportunities, where's the supply? And so, you know, I've been part of this great effort to create, reward, celebrate innovators in education. It's part of what my new book is about.
0: Yes. And so that's also tied to the YAS Prize, right?
4: Yeah. So the YAS Prize is one of those efforts over time, the best one to date that we've ever done that really drives, as we like to say, oxygen into the environment so that entrepreneurs can not only thrive or survive, but thrive.
0: So why do you think it is, Jeannie, that, you know, go back 50, 60, 80, 100 years ago, our public school system worked pretty well? It doesn't seem to be working very well today. What's different about today than, you know, in earlier decades?
4: Yeah, it's so interesting, Steve. In earlier decades, prior century, you have to remember we were actually educating students in a community and typically in a very small community in one neighborhood.
0: Right.
4: They weren't schools that spanned miles and miles where students sit on a bus for over an hour or leave their direct community and go to a city or town that they're never going to hang out with anyone in.
0: Right.
4: And so one of the things that, you know, again, I discovered, and I'll just give you again another shameless plug for my book, The Education Avengers, which just came out. But one of the things I found, I set out to write about education innovators, and I end up writing about human flourishing because those systems you're talking about, Steve, what we did before was creating flourishing environments for kids. So if they're in the agriculture days, if their parents were on a farm, they were out of school working with them on the farm. If their mother was home sewing, and, you know, if their parents were doctors, they were following them to home visits, right? Those are the old days. Flash forward, in the modern sense, schools were created still in neighborhoods. And so you knew the people. One of the people I write about, one of my Avengers, I like to call him, says that you can't possibly do good things for kids unless everyone knows their names.
0: Right.
4: And so if you don't know the names of everybody in your community, how do you help educate them? How do you know how to educate someone whose family you haven't even begun to understand?
0: Right. So what, by the way, what is an education avenger?
4: So an education avenger is an ordinary person who steps out boldly and courageously and becomes extraordinary by creating schools and organizations or efforts that are completely different than what those kids would normally have access to. And so just like the Marvel Avengers, these are people who are avenging something. And so it's built around, in fact, I have an endorsement from the Marvel Avenger producers, Joe and Anthony Russo, on the book. The Education Avengers are fighting America's biggest battle, which at the end of the day is the decline of human flourishing and communities that help kids thrive. And so school choice is the leverage, it's the policy leverage to helping students succeed and families succeed, but it turns out there's more to it. Without having the individuals who can do this and giving them the conditions where they can really create an opportunity for character in students, for their courage to learn and challenges, you don't have the society we need. And so education is inextricably linked, like the economy is, to successful, prosperous countries.
0: So that's Jeannie Yellen. She is the head of a group called Center for Education Reform. Is the new book called Education Avengers? What's the name of the new book?
4: It is called The Education Avengers, How and Why a New Class of Heroes is Fighting America's Biggest Battle.
0: So Jeannie, I want to ask you about the sort of future of education. Is it getting better or worse?
4: We're in a precipitous decline. It's pretty sad. I mean, we've been making our pockets of the country where things are getting better. And states to look at, communities to look at, some that were laggards years ago. One never thought Mississippi would be ahead of California, let alone Maryland or Connecticut in terms of gains, but they are. So overall, it's a pretty serious decline, even in a Mississippi that's made progress, when you think that fewer than 30% of our kids can read, write, spell, or understand
0: history. How did Mississippi do it?
4: Proficiently. Well, Mississippi made 7-9% gains in reading literacy and math over the last several years. Arkansas is right there with them, and so these are states that were way below average and normally at the bottom of the barrel, and they are soaring above states that have far more resources and far more educated people per capita than they do.
0: That's amazing, because Mississippi is one of our poorest states.
4: Right, exactly. And so what do you do? It just goes to show you, as an economist, as you know,
0: right.
4: It doesn't take money to solve the problem. It's not an issue of poverty. It's a matter of good instruction, reading instruction. It's a matter of putting families first. It's a matter of giving teachers power to actually educate their kids. And it's a matter of freeing people up in the system to do what the job they want to do if you're in a system. You ask me what the prescription is, what the solution is. It's not to have a system. We should have a system. We should have a system of schools, not a school system. Meaning, any community should be able to have their public, their private, their home, whatever the nature is of education. Today, more people than ever before are educating kids both online and on ground, as we say. They are doing smaller things, bigger things, forest schools. There's such a wide variety of approaches, because every child, as you said at the top of the hour, is different.
0: So one of the things, you know, I was thinking when you were talking about when I was a kid, and I was, you know, you're not going to believe this, Jeannie. But Jeannie, by the way, and I have known each other for almost 40 years, but I was completely hyperactive, you know, when I was 8, 10, 12, 14 years. I mean, literally could not sit still in the classroom. They would have put me on drugs today.
4: Exactly.
0: And so that's a problem, isn't it? Because girls and boys are different.
4: They're very different, and this is also at the heart of this bigger issue that I hope all the advocates for great education, education choice, and other things will understand. We have a crisis with our students. We have never before, and this comes out of the Harvard Human Flourishing Studies. This comes out of work done by social scientists and psychologists. We used to have midlife crises. Apparently, the midlife crises are now among our young people. They have more mental illness and more challenges and more anxiety than any generation in history.
0: Wow.
4: And that is because we do not give them support and environments where they can thrive. And so, Steve, what happened with you is, sure, you were probably bouncing off walls, and then your mother and the parent and the teachers around were like, well, let's just deal with him. Let's just make sure he keeps going back to school and does his work, right?
0: Right.
4: They didn't say, you have a problem, let's make sure we immediately go to medication. Not that medication is important in several circumstances.
0: Well, back then, by the way, we didn't have medication. What the nuns had was rulers, and they'd whack you.
4: Yeah.
0: They probably put those nuns in jail today, but boy, they taught you how to behave.
4: Yes, I have four kids, and I remember one of the teachers saying to me, I don't know what to do, and I'd say, move them closer to your desk. Like he needs direct instruction. I had another one that I said he'd be better off outside with a rock than sitting in rows of classrooms. Like everyone's very different. And
0: That's so true. And so
4: the prescription for the future is a multiplicity of school options and environments that speak to the child. And you'll see our mental health crisis go dramatically down.
0: One thing that we found, my oldest son, who was very bright and had always been a great kid, and then I think, when he reached about the age of 13, the hormones set in or something, and he became a really bad kid all of a sudden, and we couldn't control him. And so what we did, Jeannie, we sent him to Fork Union Military Academy, and boy, did that straighten him out.
4: Yeah. Right. I mean, because there's a level of discipline, there's a level of commitment and habit, right? There's a wonderful educator I know that says the best thing you can do every day is make your child make their bed. And I used to say, well, especially boys, I'd say, what does that have to do with it? It's order.
0: Mm-hmm.
4: When you insist on order, it becomes habit. Habits become structure.
0: Yep.
4: Structure builds character. Character helps you fight adversity. Adversity helps you build resilience.
0: You sound like Jordan Peterson.
4: Love him too.
0: Yeah. So are you optimistic about where we're headed? Donald Trump has been a big fan of what he's been able to fund a lot of what you want to do in terms of giving just a whole range of choices for kids, which is something that I think most people listening to this show would certainly approve and applaud. But if I had a teachers union representative on, they'd say, Jeannie Allen, you're taking money away from the schools.
4: Yeah, here's why I'm really optimistic. The people that I have interviewed and analyzed and worked with for years, interestingly enough, while policy makers who believe in educational choice and freedom tend to lean to the right, the vast majority of people on the ground don't ascribe to a particular ideology. They just want what's best for kids. And what makes me optimistic is they don't really care on this issue who's in the White House as long as they are left alone to do their job. And more people than ever before believe in education freedom, believe that the system has failed their kids, believe that bureaucracy needs to be cut back. And we have programs increasing in states as a result of that support, which makes me super happy. And it's always great to have somebody in the White House like a Donald Trump who has no problem standing up and saying every child in America should have money following them to the school of their choice.
0: I could never really understand the logic of the left on schools, which they say rich people should have school choice, but poor people should not.
4: Yeah, no. So there's an interesting ideology here, which I think is really important to point out. And we've actually heard the teachers unions leaders say this before. They believe that if they're not in control of teaching kids, then they will not learn how this democracy is supposed to function.
0: Randy Weingart
4: has actually said that. They do believe that. It's an ideology. Mm. The teachers, it's a total ideology. I used to think that was crazy. And then I heard it specifically from my own ears. So if you know, and people don't trust people, right? And we know that for all sorts of different reasons. But they believe that having the federal government in charge and having state institutions in charge safeguard people against civil rights violations, safety issues. They believe that when the hammer comes down from on high, kids are safe. If that were true, I would be all for it. I would sign up. Mm-hmm. But what hasn't happened is it's not true. If it were true, special needs parents wouldn't have to be fighting for lawyers all the time to get their kids who have autism or any other special needs treated. If it was true, we wouldn't have outrageous absentee rates in the nation's capital that's making Jeanine Pirro have to actually seat a grand jury to investigate what's happening.
0: If I'm talking to Jeannie Allen, who's one of the bright lights in the education staff. Well, you're not a part of the establishment. You're outside the establishment, but she runs a group called the Center for Education Reform that has done so much to provide education alternatives to kids around the country. So last point I wanted to ask you about, because I saw it in the Wall Street Journal in the last week or so, a piece about how the people who argue against giving more school options are the liberals, obviously, who say that, well, this is going to hurt. This is going to leave minorities and the low income kids behind, and that they're not going to have a great opportunity for education. And so that's their view. And in fact, what the Wall Street Journal piece showed was that kids that are in these choice programs, the ones who've benefited the most have tend to be minority students.
4: They have always been the people who have benefited the most. In fact, that's where school choice started. The Milwaukee School Choice Program served poor, low-income kids in the city of Milwaukee. It's still going strong. It was started by an African-American leader, former superintendent of schools there, Howard Fuller, who's one of the big OGs of all time. Look, he would disagree with us on almost everything else politically, but he would say education choice has to go to the kids who need it most, and they're the ones who benefit. There's no data that suggests these kids are left behind. It's just the opposite. When you give people who have never had power the opportunity to have that power, they thrive. And that's why we have more middle class African-American and Latino families than ever before, because we now have a generation of people who graduated from schools of choice, teachers who were in schools of choice, right, and communities that have grown up around it.
0: Well, it's the teachers unions versus Jeannie Allen and minority kids around the country. Jeannie, thank you for what you do for educational choice and for children around the country. We need to clone you and have you in every single state. I know you are practically in every other state. So thank you for what you do. This is such a critical issue, folks. This is the start of the school year, and we need to make sure that every single child in America is getting the best quality education they can. And right now we're failing in that, but we're moving in the right direction. So Jeannie, thanks so much for what you do. Folks, this is the More Money Show, and we will be right back.
1: 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If you missed Dominic Carter, here's what you missed.
5: Hateful Sonny Halston on The View. I don't know where they got these clowns from. 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
6: There are times when I walk into a community and I see American flags all over the community, and I suddenly feel unsafe because there is a section of this country that has co-opted the American flag, and they equate being an American or an American flag with white supremacy, and that should never be ever the symbol of white supremacy, but they have weaponized.
7: Because the flag belongs to all of us.
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8: So I stand by that.
9: Yeah, and it's something you've said and been very consistent about, and I've heard it from other people of color, for
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5: So Sunny Halston declaring that she gets nervous when she sees an American flag. Folks, I'll just say this. Don't you see the con? Sunny Halston is a multimillionaire. Her husband is a doctor. Do you think she has anything relatable to your life except running game, telling you what you want to hear? And I'm not a conspiracy guy. As I said on the Midnight Show, you listen to this program, you know conspiracies turn me off. They really do. I think you're nutty. if you believe in conspiracies. But in this case, I said, wait a New York minute. Lindsey Graham comes back from Ukraine and all of this happens in a matter of minutes and hours. Well, President Trump speaking out, declaring that in all likelihood, this is hereditary from his father and that no foul play is involved.
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1: 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It's More Money with leading economist Steve Moore. Now, here's your host, Steve Moore.
0: We're back, folks. This is the More Money Show. By the way, I want to remind you all that I, Steve Moore, will be on Fox News tonight with the great Levin, Mark Levin, at believe 9 p.m. Eastern time. So that's 9 p.m. Eastern time, 8 p.m. Central time. So if you could tune in, I had a wonderful interview that I did with Mark Levin, and it was a great interview. We'd covered a lot of this economic material. So please tune on to Mark Levin's Fox News Channel show tonight, and you can see the discussion that we had. Mark obviously is the great one, and he is great on TV as he is on radio. So,
7: Steve, I'm checking it. It says 8 p.m. on weekends.
0: Oh, it's 8. Well, I think
7: Saturday and Sunday nights on Fox.
0: Okay. So,
7: Life, Liberty, and Levin.
0: Life, Liberty, and Levin. So, okay. Let me talk about one issue that is near and dear to my heart. We've talked about education policy already, and I am a big advocate of school choice, and it was so great to have Jeannie Allen on. But there's another reform that is desperately needed in this country, and that is to our welfare system. And I'll start by saying, look, of course we should have a safety net system. Of course we don't want people to go hungry. Of course we don't want people to go homeless in this country. We're a wealthy country. We can afford to help people who have less than we do. But at the same time, we don't want to create incentives that drive people to be in poverty. Because if you just, you know, if you just give someone something that they can produce for themselves, they're not going to produce it for themselves. And that was my mother, who used to, I say, never do something for someone they can do for themselves. That's good advice. And so we need welfare reform. And I wanted to refer you to a study that just came out recently. We covered it this at Unleash Prosperity, but it's very educational. It has to do with the welfare reform that happened back, for those of you who are old enough to remember, back in 1995 and 1996, when Republicans took over Congress for the first time in something like 50 years, when Newt Gingrich was Speaker. And by the way, at that time, Bill Clinton was the president, a Democrat. So you had a Democrat as president, and you had a Republican, Newt Gingrich, as the Speaker of the House. And they did a lot of battle against each other. You may recall they had a bunch of shutdowns in the government, et cetera. But at the end of the day, after passing two welfare reform bills out of the Congress, and after two vetoes by President Clinton, they passed a third bill, and Bill Clinton did sign that bill into law. And what that bill did was it had time limits on how long you could get welfare, and then it also had work requirements that said if you're going to get these benefits, you're going to have to either be in a job, a training program, or at least looking for a job. And if you can't find a job, the government will find a job for you, but we're not going to pay you to stay at home and watch TV or play computer games. And so this was seen by many of my liberal friends as being barbaric. You know, the Democrats who voted against this in Congress, literally, you can look this up on Google, they quite literally said that there would be people would starve to death if we passed this, that the children would not have enough food on their plates, and this was the most anti-child thing ever, et cetera, et cetera. So it was over-the-top rhetoric, blood on the streets type of thing the Democrats talked about. Meanwhile, we did pass that law, and here's what happened. These are unbelievable results, folks. So I'm just quoting from this new study that came out, which is very credible. And they found that before we passed this bill, which would have been, I'm looking here, 1995, the year before the bill passed, there were 17 million Americans getting cash welfare, what we used to call that program? It was the cash benefit program where you got a check in the mail from the government. Then, so we went from 17 million, and by the year 2000, 3 years into our welfare reform bill, there weren't 17 million people getting those benefits. There were 8 million. So we cut the number of people on welfare by 50%. Now, what happened to those people? What happened to them? Did they starve to death? Was there blood in the streets? No. In fact, we've tracked those people, and the vast, vast majority of those people moved into the workforce, got jobs, and not only did they get starter jobs, but over 4 or 5 years, guess what? They started to get pay raises, and they started to climb the economic ladder. Now, they didn't become CEOs of companies, obviously, but as you work more and you do a better job, you get a pay raise. That's the way it works. And so we found that the vast majority of these people we pulled off of welfare were better off when they worked. And so it was a great success. Most of these were single mothers, and they were able to earn a bigger income working than being on the dole. So that was a great, great success. And then you look at the enrollment of these programs, which is just amazing. So at the time of the welfare reform, there were 17 million people on food stamps. That's when we passed the, after the 5 years of welfare reform, 17 million. Do you know how many people we have on food stamps today? Not 17 million, 42 million. So 150% more people on food stamps because we keep expanding these programs. How about the spending on food stamps? It went from, are you ready for this? Spending on food stamps went from $17 billion in 2000 to today, $103 billion. That's like a 700% increase in the amount of funding for food stamps. Then Medicaid. This is the other new big welfare program. There were 35 million Americans collecting Medicaid in 2000. Today, 100 million, three times as many. Spending on wealth on Medicaid went up from 200 billion to 964 billion, almost a fivefold increase. So what has happened is food stamps and Medicaid, the two programs we did not have work requirements for, those are the ones that exploded. And because you didn't have to prove you were working to get them. So what am I driving at here? If we want the next step in welfare reform, let us say when it comes to food stamps and free health care through Medicaid, if you're going to get these programs, you have to be working. And by the way, if people are working and they have a job, then they're going to get health care. Most of them will get health care through, not all of them, but many of them will get health care through their employer, and they won't need to be on the dole. This would save money for the government. It would reduce our deficit. It would reduce our debt. It would make people better off. So I'm going to quote Newt Gingrich, who was really the hero of the first welfare reform, who said, quote, we need to repeat what we did in 1996 all the way, revisiting every federal assistance program. And then he says, and put work at the heart of receiving any taxpayer assistance for non-disabled recipients. Now, I don't think that's radical, folks. Do you? To say, yes, we're not going to let you go hungry. We're not going to let you, you know, be homeless and so on. But we are going to require something of you. And if you can work, if you're able-bodied and you should be working, we're going to require that. And that is the best way to reform welfare. And by the way, I'm not suggesting this because it's going to save money. It will. It's the best thing to do for the people. They're happier when they're working than they were getting a government welfare check. So I wanted to get that off my chest, folks. We'll be right back. This is the More Money Show.
1: It's More Money with leading economist Steve Moore. 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
10: So the mayor, that's why he looks so good, because he's a young guy? 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
11: I wasn't suggesting he was hot. 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They'll ask one hard question, and then he gives a lame answer. And I've watched this at the press conferences, and they don't follow it up. They don't hit him harder.
10: They never, ever do. Yeah. With his wife, when she liked all those graphic images of girls being raped and people being murdered October the 7th, they never went back at the guy. What do you think about that? Oh, I love her. She's a great girl. Okay, great. Okay, great. The hell are we doing here? Today is one of those days, again, where I have to consider running for office. I can't stand even considering it because I have no chance of winning. I admit that. I told Mike Rappaport the same thing. These people are nuts. I love them. We don't have a chance. Not a chance.
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1: 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It's More Money with leading economist Steve Moore. Now, here's your host, Steve Moore.
0: Welcome back, folks. This is the More Money Show. Hopefully, you're having a wonderful weekend. Okay, the next topic I want to talk about is the issue of climate change and the issue of what we can learn from the climate change crazies of the last decade who were telling us that we had to stop using all fossil fuels, that we had to change our whole way of life. We had to stop driving our cars. We had to turn all our gas cars and buy EVs and so on. And by the way, one of the ironies of that is I mentioned this last week on the show that liberals were saying back 10 years ago, everybody has to buy an electric vehicle. Remember that? Everybody's got to get an EV. You can't have a gas car because we can't have emissions coming out of your gas tank. And so we're gonna have battery operated cars. California was the leader of that. And they did pass all sorts of subsidies for building EVs. California zoomed into the lead of building and also people buying EVs. In fact, California was by far the biggest state for EV sales. And just a couple of weeks ago, you may have seen that California passed a law on how they're going to regulate tires. And this is kind of ironic because we have already the safest tires ever since Ford rolled the motor, Model T off of the assembly line. The safety of our cars is much greater. The tires are much better. Goodyear tires are amazing, and also the safety features and also the fact that you get more miles on your car because they're more fuel efficient. But yet they said it has to be even more fuel efficient. So what they're doing is they're saying you're going to have to buy these new super tires, which people don't want to buy, but the government's going to require you to buy them if you live in California. And by the way, if California does it, then the rest of the country may have to do it because they're such a big market. Anyway, what's ironic about this is guess what cars put the most strain on your tires? You know what the answer to that is?
7: No, I don't. I'm trying to read.
0: It's EVs.
7: Catch up on that.
0: It's EVs.
7: Yeah.
0: So EVs use the most strain on your tires. They blow out 30% more often. And the answer to why that would be is obvious. I think most of you can figure it out right away. Why would EVs put more strain on your cars? Do you know the answer to that one?
7: Let's see. Is it because they're carrying around
0: a big battery?
7: Yeah, the big
0: right. They're heavier.
7: Yeah, at least when I drive my gas car around, it loses some weight as we go. Right?
0: That's exactly right. So you're putting this battery in your car that can be 100 to 200 pounds, and that puts incredible strain on the roads, and it means that your tires wear out faster. So I just find that to be somewhat ironic that the same people who said, "Oh my God, you know, we've got to have everybody in an EV," now say, "Oh, you've got to have safe cars," and it turns out the EVs in many ways are not safer and they wear out your tires sooner. But a more important point, and I was shocked to see this statistic, so I wanted to relay this to you, that if you're concerned about carbon dioxide emissions, now I'm not. I don't believe that carbon dioxide is a pollution. Carbon monoxide is a solution, is a pollution. So is sulfur. So is lead and so is smog. All of those things are definite pollutions, no question. And it used to be in the 1970s, a lot of our major cities were just covered with smog from the pollutants from the cars. And then we reduced those pollutions. But the one thing we did not regulate was carbon dioxide. Now, I'm here to tell you, without carbon dioxide, there'd be no life on Earth. There is no that you don't get sick from carbon dioxide. But the left says, well, this is what's heating up the planet. That is controversial. I don't know if it's true or not, because there's a lot of factors that have caused the planet to warm. I don't think it's man-made. I think it's just the natural evolution of nature. But let's say that it's true. So let's say that we have to stop carbon dioxide, quote, pollution, unquote. What do we do? Well, I've just looked at the data. I just looked at this before coming on the show. And if you look over the last 50 years or so, this has started in 1970 through today. So that's fifth. My math was right. That's like 55 years. U.S. Emissions from cars and industry have basically been completely flat. Now, that means there's more emissions every year, but it's not increasing. And yet our economy today is three times bigger than it was in 1965. And yet our emissions are basically where they were. So that's the good news. Now, if you're freaked out about carbon dioxide, then you have to look at all the other countries of the world. And those countries' emissions have almost tripled. So ours have been flat, and the rest of the world has almost tripled their carbon dioxide emissions, partly because, guess what? Now everybody in the world has a car. Even people in Africa have cars now, and those emit carbon dioxide into the atmosphere. So my point is, if you are concerned about greenhouse gas emissions, do not look at the United States. We're not the problem. We didn't start the fire. Exactly. Yeah. This is basically a result of two countries, really, that are the main factors behind.
7: All right, so China and India. You,
0: ding ding ding. Oh, China and India. Go. Ding, yeah, ding, ding. Very, very, very good. So that's a really important point to understand. And if anybody in this show believes that the rulers in Beijing care about climate change, you're crazy. I mean, you're just factually wrong. So China is building about 50 new coal plants right now. They don't care about climate change. They care about taking over the world, and they realize they need more energy. So what are they doing? They're building some nuclear plants, but they're also building coal plants. So what's happening, folks, is we're tearing down our coal plants in the United States at a pace slower than the Chinese are building them. So how does this stop global climate change if we shut down a coal plant and China builds three? Can somebody tell me that? Does it make any sense to you? It makes no sense to me whatsoever. Now, the other point that I think is really important is to look at Germany. So Germany, after World War II, when we covered this in the hotline this week, Germany was the country that was really one of the industrial leaders. We always talked about German manufacturing, and we had the Mercedes-Benz, and they were so amazing in terms of their efficiency and productivity in terms of their manufactured products and their engineering. Well, guess what? Germany has fallen off a cliff for the last 20 years with respect to their movement towards green energy. And so their production has fallen by about 25%, while other countries' production has been rising. So Germany has become one of the poorer countries in Europe. It's the saddest tale. They thought they could build steel plants and manufacturing plants, and they could build, buildings and factories with windmills. They really did. They believed windmills were the solution to their problem. Of course, they switched the windmills away from coal and away from nuclear power. And today, they are a fraction of what they were 50 years ago. It is so sad. Not 50 years ago, about 30 years ago when they turned green. So turning green is oftentimes a prescription for turning poor. And we should not repeat the mistakes of Germany. By the way, Germany is finally opening their eyes. They've finally awoken to the realization they better use natural gas. They better use oil. They better use coal. They better use anything but windmills and solar panels, because they're not going to work to provide the kind of manufacturing power that they want. And we need, by the way, more energy than ever before, because the data centers that I was talking about earlier on this show, they require a lot of energy. So where's the energy going to come from? In my opinion, this is maybe a controversial thing to say, but I really believe this. I think we should start opening up those coal plants again in the United States. This country was built on coal. We have more coal than any other country in the world. Let's use it. Let's use it. We have clean coal. We have the cleanest coal in the world. We should be using it to power the future of America. That's my message. I'm sticking with it. This is Steve Moore. This is The More Money Show, and we'll be right back.
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13: Sometimes you catch people celebrating when they should be doing something else. Sure seems like that's happening in California right now, as union leaders are cheering a major milestone for Uber and Lyft drivers. The California Gig Workers Union crossed the key 30% threshold of support from potential members that it needs to fully authorize rideshare drivers into the union. Great news for the working man and woman, right? But it appears the union forces in California haven't heard of something called Waymo, or robo-taxi, or all the other emerging self-driving taxi services that are getting more and more approvals to operate all over the country, including in California. It's not like we haven't seen this playbook before. Have you noticed the explosion of those automated kiosks at McDonald's? You know, the ones that popped up just as states were forcing fast food chains to boost minimum wages? The more the gig union boosts pay and benefits for human Uber and Lyft drivers, the more likely they will be replaced by non-humans. Jake Novak, Worldwide News Network.
12: It's More Money with leading economist Steve Moore. Now, here's your host, Steve Moore.

Thank you so much for joining. Hoping your weekend is going wonderfully. Last point I want to make before we break up is the issue of settled science. And all we hear from the left is the science is settled on that. We cannot debate this or that. And everything's already been proven about climate change or COVID or whatever it is. We're running out of oil. We're too many people on the earth. You know, all these crazy scientific theories that have been proven wrong over the years. And so I try to teach people a little bit of history on this show. So I'm going to tell you one of my favorite little history stories about settled science. And I'm talking about one of the greatest scientists who ever lived on the planet Earth, and that would be Galileo. And many of you may not know that before Galileo, the reigning scientific theory that was basically promoted by the church, the Catholic Church at that time, was the idea that the Earth is the center of the universe and everything revolves around the Earth. And Galileo, because he was one of the inventors of the telescope, was looking at the planets, and he was one of the first major scientists to say, wait a minute, that's wrong. It's actually that the sun is the center of the universe and everything revolves around the sun. And what's interesting about this story is that the Catholic Church went after him and they forbade him from talking about this idea because it was considered to be immoral to make these points, and that it was considered heretical to say that the Earth is not the center of the world. And so what happened is he kept looking in his telescopes and he came more and more convinced that he was right. He would not shut up. He would simply go out and tell the truth. And then the Inquisition came after him. Galileo, one of our greatest scientists, and they told him to cease and desist, do not hold, teach, or defend the, quote, forbidden theory. And so then what happened was he wouldn't do it, and the Inquisition then punished him with a long prison sentence. Now, he actually never did, he just was in prison for a very short time, but it really ruined his life, that whole episode. And finally, the church realized that all the facts were the other way, and the facts did change. I mean, the church did change their opinion. Cardinal Bellarmine, who was one of the heads of the Catholic Church at that time in the Middle Ages, said, quote, I say that if real proof be found that the sun is fixed and does not revolve around the earth, and the earth revolves around the sun, then it will be necessary, very carefully, to proceed to the explanation of the passages of Scripture which appear to the contrary, which what he was saying is that they were completely wrong. The kind of happy ending of this story is that finally, the church, some 300 years later, took a official position that the church was wrong, and the Pope, who basically basically said, yes, it's Galileo who was right, and the history books should show that. That was one of my favorite people of the last 200 years, Pope John Paul II, who in 1992, a mere 352 years later, said that Galileo was not guilty. And there you have it. That's why you never can always trust the settled science. I'm Steve Moore. This has been The Mormon.

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2: I'm Gloria Chapa. The war with Iran is entering its sixth month. President Trump initially told Americans it would be a matter of weeks to win.
3: Diesel is way too high.
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5: Gas is $7.
6: People, they want to be able to protect themselves, bottom line.
3: Number one, I wish it was going to be over a little bit quicker before the midterms, only because I think that's just a tool for the Democrats to hurt Trump. The other thing is I'm glad that Trump did go in and ensure that they don't have a nuclear weapon.
2: The Trump administration has shifted focus to economic pressure against Iran rather than military strikes. Analysts are warning that Iran has shown resilience to international pressure. Mediators, including Qatar and Pakistan, are still looking at diplomatic solutions. The search and rescue teams in Nepal are facing new challenges in their attempts to find survivors after Wednesday's deadly flood.
7: Authorities are watching a newly formed lake that many fear could give away at any time. Authorities say the number of missing stands at more than 2,400, and it does include at least 90 Americans. Those confirmed dead rising to 633. Emergency crews now knowing that this really is a race in order to find survivors in time. But Nepal's government says it does not need more crews for now.
2: That was News Nation's jurors in the Lindsay Clancy murder trial started deliberations on Thursday and must decide whether the former labor and delivery nurse is criminally responsible for killing her three children in 2023. Clancy's attorneys claim she was suffering from postpartum psychosis and say that substandard medical care aggravated her condition. Defense attorney Kevin Reddington says he can't speculate how far it will go.
8: I don't know what a jury's going to do, so I'm not going to say, oh, yeah, I'm confident. No, I have no idea. They work hard. It's been a long trial, and I have faith in the jury system.
2: NASA is about to launch a space telescope that could change the way we see the universe. Named after the agency's first chief astronomer, the $4.3 billion Nancy Grace Roman Space Telescope is scheduled to launch tomorrow morning from the Kennedy Space Center aboard a SpaceX Falcon Heavy rocket. Worldwide News Network correspondent Peter King.
9: Astronomers are particularly excited about the telescope's wide-field instrument, similar to the Hubble telescope's camera, but with a field of view at least 100 times larger. Roman's coronagraph is expected to show the best images of planets that revolve around distant stars, planets that are older, colder, and much tougher to image.
2: The telescope's namesake, Nancy Roman, is known as the Mother of Hubble. This is the Worldwide News Network.
0: And now it's time for the Cat's Corner.
10: I had a fascinating conversation with former Vice President Mike Pence, and he said something that caught my attention. He said,
11: "But I tell people, in some respects, I think Republicans have lost their way, but Democrats have lost their minds."
10: Now, that's quite a statement. Here's my view. Americans don't want extremes. The Democrats have always been moderate left. The Republicans has always been moderate right. But we were all Americans, and we all sat down, discussed things, and got things done for America. Americans want common sense. They want safer streets, affordable energy, good jobs. He said something that caught my attention. He said,
11: "But I tell people, in some respects, I think Republicans have lost their way, but Democrats have lost their minds."
10: Now, that's quite a statement. Here's my view. Americans don't want extremes. The Democrats have always been moderate left. The Republicans has always been moderate right. But we were all Americans, and we all sat down, discussed things, and got things done for America. Americans want

0: Maybe some of us have lost our way, but we have not lost our minds. Let's keep America great. Let's keep America the way we all grew up. God bless America. I'm John Catsimatidis, and that's the Cat's Corner.
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2: Sunny this afternoon, high near 81. Good afternoon, I'm Anita Bonita. The NYPD says 63-year-old John Birch has been arrested. He's the man who allegedly set himself on fire yesterday afternoon in the lobby of 315 Hudson Street. The building's tenants include Google and the NYPD's Internal Affairs Bureau. After allegedly self-immolating yesterday afternoon with the help of a lighter accelerant, Birch was rushed to Weill Cornell, where he's listed in stable condition. He's been charged with arson, criminal mischief, and reckless endangerment. Police say one man is dead after a fire and explosion broke out last night at NYCHA's Albany Houses in Crown Heights. The cause of the fire is still under investigation, but FDNY officials say they believe the fire was sparked by a lithium-ion battery. This woman lives in that building and has a message for her neighbors.
3: Do not leave your e-bike, your mobike, your scooter, anything that's electronic that could cause fire. Do not leave it inside your apartment. Take it outside.
2: According to documents obtained by the New York Times and reviewed by independent engineers, the former Pfizer headquarters that was in the process of being converted to apartments before becoming dangerously unstable had missing or inadequate steel plates on 8 more columns that were supposed to be strengthened to support the floors being added. It's not clear when the issue with those additional columns was discovered. Repair work to those columns, according to those documents, has been completed. If you're looking to get around Midtown this afternoon, expect extra traffic in the area of 7th Avenue from 47th to 57th Streets. That's where the Times Square Summer Expo is taking place. And in the Village, Broadway between Waverly Place and 14th Street will be closed for the Broadway Festival. And in Queens, there'll be closures for the Queens Carnival and the Rockaways, the Jackson Heights Mile, and of course, the U.S. Open.
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2: If you're a fan of the Staten Island Fairy Hawks and the Wu-Tang Clan, don't miss tonight's game against the York Revolution. 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From the WABC Weather Desk, sunny and pleasant this afternoon, high of 81. Mostly clear tonight, low around 64. Mostly sunny tomorrow with a chance of afternoon showers and thunderstorms, high near 85. I'm Anita Bonita, 77 WABC News.
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5: On It's the Left versus the Right. 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
6: Good afternoon, everybody. It's David Patterson along with Jake Novak. And that can only mean one thing. It's the best show in talk radio. Absolutely the best. Now, maybe you haven't gotten all the information sent to you by the agencies that monitor this, but this is definitely the best show. And the reason it's the best show is because we deal with the best subjects. There's no subject that could be more important at this time of year, particularly since it's a quarter of a century away, but it still can irk people just by the mention of the name, September 11th, 2001, and a lot of things have gone on since that time. However, just so he cannot be with everybody else, Mayor Mamdani has found another way to put himself in the spotlight. And we're going to ask Jake to pick up on that.
7: Yeah, I mean, as we get closer to September 11th, first of all, everyone, you know, we can't say it enough. This WABC gala that's coming up the night of September 11th, honoring the families, honoring the heroes of 9/11, and honoring the people who helped New York come back from that, most notably Governor Pataki, who was governor at the time. But, you know, I think, Governor, our listeners all over the world, but especially New York, our New York-based listeners, need to be prepared for the way that this particular anniversary of 9/11 is going to be covered, because it's going to be very difficult for a lot of us, and not in the usual ways. It's never easy, because so many of us who lived through it, I was in the city that day, actually didn't need video to see the planes crashing into the World Trade Center. My window from my desk at CNN back then, I was at CNN, I had a nice view of the World Trade Center from my desk, and I saw both planes go in with my naked eye. So obviously
6: both?
7: It's never, yeah, yeah.
6: So you saw the first one?
7: I did. Yeah, we had just gotten off the air of a show. It affected my career, and believe me, I'm not complaining.

0: happening. Thank God, because there were people who lost their lives that day. But I had a brand new show on CNN that I was running, and we lasted 2 days. We started on Monday, September 11th was a Tuesday, and after that, the show became, you know, we had to give it over to continuing coverage of September 11th and what was happening since.
1: You know, when you say that, if you don't mind me just throwing this in, I have to get it off my chest. On September 11th, on that morning, I had a conversation with a friend of mine who, just say we were not on the same page for quite a while, but we decided to have this conversation, and the conversation worked out. I mean, I wasn't overjoyed or anything, but I was glad that this worked out. Now it's 10 o'clock in the morning. No one else has called me during this time. And I guess it was about, 10:15 or 10:30, somebody did. So I've always kind of thought that I was somehow disconnected from this situation because usually, I mean, I'm a news buff.
0: Yeah.
1: If I think I hear something happening, I'll talk about it and sometimes get in trouble. But the point is that this is such a serious situation and was so hard for me to, kind of ignore the fact that I didn't actually on TV, which I could see if I was had it on, or in any other way. I just didn't know until 10:30, 11 o'clock in the morning.
0: Yeah, and it was a little after 8 that the first tower was hit. So anyway, obviously it's always difficult to think about that day and all the people that we lost. But I am hoping that I can at least warn everyone listening now to be prepared for another aspect of pain that I think is going to be coming, and I'm pretty sure it's going to be coming this particular year, in the way that the mainstream media and many politicians are going to talk about 9/11. Now, we've already had some of the radical members of the Democratic Party refer to 9/11 as some people did something. I mean, just incredible. And that's been something that they've been doing for a few years now. But
1: that is
0: now,
1: so callous.
0: Yeah, callous and
1: sensitive.
0: They're almost joking about it. They're almost joking about it when they say that. This is, we can go into how it isn't just some people did something. This was a long-plotted, long-festering, resentful terrorist attack. There was no justification for this kind of thing. Just in case anyone's wondering, unless someone is in the act of trying to kill you, you cannot kill them. End of story. I don't know why that's so hard for some people to understand. Unarmed, non-combatant individuals, you can't kill them deliberately. Kill them by accident, that's bad. That's still bad. But it's worse. It's certainly not as bad as killing someone deliberately. But anyway, now we've already seen from the Canadian Broadcasting Company, which is Canada's version of the BBC, it is their main source of televised and radio news in Canada, that their standards and practices chief, who is not backing down from this, has told everyone on that network to not refer to 9/11 as a terrorist attack, but refer to it as hijackings that resulted in plane crashes. Taking away the Islamist terrorist aspect, the plotted terrorist attack of this. And I think there's going to be more like this to come. We need to be ready for the absolute pushback on this. You know, there were people in college classrooms here and there and on maybe even KKK type people who for years in the quiet corners of this country, worked with conspiracy theories governor about how FDR knew that Pearl Harbor was coming, and he deliberately didn't do anything about it so that we could get into the war. You know, it's a ridiculous argument. It's a ridiculous thing. But that was kept in the quiet corners. That now we regularly hear from mainstream people that, well, not maybe 9/11, maybe we deserved it. It was an inside job. I mean, all this kind of stuff. And now I think we're going to hear that much, much more in the coming weeks than we have in previous years, because they will take advantage of this 25th anniversary. And we have powers in this country that are now in office who absolutely do not sympathize with the victims of 9/11 and may seem to be sympathizing with the attackers more than the victims.
1: It's shocking. It's unimaginable that, let's say, I had met you 25 years ago. And you inform me that you are a psychic who can tell me what's going to happen in the next number of years. I just wouldn't have believed you. I just wouldn't have believed it.
0: Yeah.
1: What does it take sometimes to ignite the sensitivity that I assume we were all born with? I mean, We don't like seeing people get hit by cars. We don't like seeing fires that destroy buildings. So why is it okay to hear about the death of thousands of people? By the way, one set of remains was uncovered about a week ago. It was a woman, and they haven't been able to trace the remains to
0: a name,
1: the family, a name, or something like that. And I think that's so horrible because somewhere out there, that family never had any idea. I mean, they knew what happened, but they never thought there'd be any resolution. The remains do provide a resolution, even though it's 25 years later and just almost innocuous at this point. But why some people seem to revel, it's almost as if they like to ignite the tempers and the the conscience of this country by generating that kind of information, which only brings attention to them. But what they don't understand is it's bad attention.
0: There's a fine line, Governor, between people who genuinely look at something like this and ask, was there something on our side that could have caused this? Who are asking that in a genuine way, not with an agenda. I think most of the people who publicly ask that do have an agenda. But if I were teaching a class about this, either people who were alive at 9/11 or people much younger, first of all, it takes serious people. You need to have a serious person here who's not going to try to do something like what a number of the on-air personalities were doing, even at the moment of the attack. You might remember there were people who were going on, I think, some of the business programs who were saying, like, oh, you know, a lot of cheating husbands are going to use this attack to kind of, like, move away. I mean, we need serious people who don't talk in that way.
1: Right.
0: So first of all, you need someone serious. And on the big sports station here in New York, you had they immediately started talking about all kinds of Israel conspiracy theories. So these people were not serious. Unfortunately, they had the mic and they had a camera at that time. So first of all, you need serious people. You need someone along the lines. And we need this
1: And it's one thing, because it was right to interrupt the sports coverage and that kind of thing. But then to replace it with ignorant, uninformed, stupid in some cases, and I almost feel like naming names.
0: Yeah, well,
1: but
0: I'll name them. It was Mad Dog, it was Chris Russo and Mike Francesa.
1: And Mike Francesa did.
0: I'm not a fan of either one of them, and I don't mean to bash radio colleagues. I'm just not. That doesn't mean I think that they should be silenced, but it would be nice if they would just say, hey, you know, in the heat of the moment, we were stupid on the air that day. It actually would make them seem much, much better people, I think, if they would admit that. But I'll keep the door open for that till the day they die. To me, there's no statute of limitations on saying you're sorry. But anyway.
1: And there would be a lot to be gained for it if it did happen.
0: I can't remember the person who was on financial news. I don't know if it was CNBC or Bloomberg, but there was somebody on financial news who decided to go off on a whole tangent about how if there's a cheating husband out there and he's working at the World Trade Center, he going to run away with his mistress now because he'll get away with it. I mean, this is the kind of inane stuff that we still hear every once in a while. So first of all, you need serious people. In more than just the education and teaching of the lesson about 9/11, we need teachers in this country who basically do the following. They say something along the lines of, we are not saying that America is perfect. We have made a lot of mistakes. But there are a number of instances in American history, whether it's Pearl Harbor, whether it's 9/11, whether it's some of these other terrorist attacks, where nothing that the United States has done remotely justifies these kinds of attacks, these kinds of incidents.
1: Right, we were not in a state of war. No one had declared a war.
0: Right. And these were defenseless people working in a building.
1: Yeah.
0: This didn't change anything.
1: And people flying on planes who had no idea that, were aboard the flight.
0: So, I mean, this is, but you need serious people who are going to be able to say something different. You know, I've not run into people on the right, on my side of the fence, who want to say, we're always right. We're always the best. That's, you know, maybe we'll say that as during July 4th or something. But we know that we're not perfect, but we need to be able to teach our children that there's a right way to push back on things. And we also need to teach them that terrorism, which is, you know, you can define terrorism in a lot of different ways. But I think the best definition of terrorism is targeting defenseless civilians with violence. Murderous violence.
1: That works for me.
0: And there's never a justification for that. Murder is not justified. We talked about this on the show. I talked about it on a different show here on WABC on the Red Apple Networks a few weeks ago. You know, one of the things that really bothers me is poor translations. And I'm so tired of people saying, well, one of the Ten Commandments is thou shalt not kill. No, that's not the translation. In Hebrew, it's lo tirzach, which means thou shalt not murder. Killing, sadly, is often justified. If someone's trying to kill you, you can kill them. If someone is, you know, again, killing is different. Murder is premeditated and unjustified.
1: During a wartime situation,
0: yeah.
1: Killing means something a whole lot different than murder.
0: Murder is premeditated and unjustified, and that is never allowed. So if you have someone who says, thou shalt not kill to you, tell them that their translation is poor. It's important to, by the way, that's a great way to get people who knock on your door and say they want to talk about the Bible to get rid of them. I always say, I'm happy to discuss it in the original Hebrew. What, you don't know it? Oh my God. And you're going around knocking on doors talking about the Bible. Aren't you like embarrassed? It usually gets rid of them. Go for that. I that's a freebie I just gave you. But we needed a little bit of lighthearted comment there for a second. But all kidding aside, we need people to understand that we need teachers to teach that. And there's nothing religious about that. Just because there's an overlap in the Venn diagram doesn't, you can teach in a secular setting the difference between murder and killing. Yes, you can. And terrorism is murder. It's never justified. We always can do better in this country. Absolutely, we can do better. We can have better foreign policies. We can reexamine our allies and we can reexamine our enemy. We can do all those things. But terrorism is never justified. And when we found out who was responsible for it, it became even more clear that it wasn't justified. A multimillionaire, almost a billionaire, Osama bin Laden, the chairman of the board of this terrorist group that planned it out. Khalid Sheikh Mohammed, and let's talk about that in a second, because he's going to finally get tried. It'll be another 2 years. He wasn't some persecuted guy just trying to get a loaf of bread. We weren't attacked by Jean Valjean. We were attacked by rich ideologues who had murderous intent. And if that's too hard for you to teach your class, if you're too politically unsure or you hate America so much, then you know, really, you should be ashamed of yourself. You're ignorant and you're also malicious.
1: I would say this, though, Jake. I think the overwhelming reaction to the attack was very humane on the part of the victims and on the part of observers who, you know, didn't get hurt or anything like that. I think everybody understood what a horrible situation this is. I actually, the other day, for a moment, thought this might have been the worst day in the history of anywhere on this planet. You know, there have been other wars and you know, there was Pearl Harbor and that kind of thing, but Pearl Harbor almost pales next to what September 11th ignited.
0: Well, they attacked military targets, but I like to take you up on that humane thing. I'm sorry, we didn't have roving gangs of people going around this country beating up Muslims that day or the next day or forever.
1: Exactly.
0: Or ever, actually. I'm not saying there haven't been anti-Muslim attacks in this country since then. There have been, but there hasn't been any major spike in them. This is a total false narrative of that the mayor promoted too, and it was literally false in his case. He was talking about some aunt of his who was afraid to take the subway after 9/11 because of all the hatred she felt towards Muslims. It turns out it wasn't his aunt. We don't really know if the story is true. I'm sorry. We didn't see any of that, you know. And to me, that showed an example to me of how this country has evolved. You know, in the beginning of World War II, there were instances of violence against Asian Americans. Very often, they weren't even Japanese Americans. These were ignorant thugs who were beating up anyone who looked Asian. There were a lot of Chinese people who got beaten up at that time. And of course, we had the shame of the internment camps in California. So to me, the difference between the America of 1941 and the America of 2001 was very positive.
1: Yes,
0: we didn't
1: absolutely.
0: Have 60 years later, this was a much more evolved country. And I think that we're just as good now as far as that's concerned when it comes to these kinds of things. I mean, you know, we are seeing a spike in anti-Semitism. And by that, I mean anti-Semitic attacks. There's no way to know what people are thinking in their minds or their hearts. We do know that there's a rise in anti-Semitic attacks, but it's not in
1: response
0: to a terror.
1: It's when they take that thought and manifest it in some kind of action that hurts other people that didn't do anything to them.
0: Right. We did not have roaming gangs. I mean, there's a very small number of actual physical attacks on Muslims in the days or months after 9/11. It didn't happen. Now, did people, were there people who were thinking mean things and maybe even saying them privately? Okay, but you know what? That happens. You know, I'm sorry. At some point, you have to sort of draw the line. Are we trying to control people's thoughts? Good luck with that. Lots of luck on that one. Or are you basically saying, is this a country where we're going to at least respect your body, respect your property, and things like that? And I think that this country should be very proud of the way that it responded to 9/11 in many, many ways. And this false narrative that even our mayor has promoted, that there was some kind of hatred fomenting against Muslims in this country after 9/11, is just plain not true. It's not true. And anyone who promotes that should be very ashamed of themselves. And it should be disqualifying for this guy. In so many, he disqualifies himself as a leader very often, pretty much daily. But to me, that's a big one. That's a big one for me.
1: Now, I'm just for some reason stuck. In 2001, the mayor was Rudy Giuliani.
0: Still, yeah. He was a lame duck. He's leaving. Couple months out of
1: And what? De Blasio's coming in.
0: Bloomberg comes in. That was actually the primary day.
1: Right.
0: I mean, but Bloomberg was going to win the Republican primary, and Mark Green was going to win the Democrat primary. So it was going to be Bloomberg versus Mark Green. They ended up having the primary a few weeks later, I think. I know they had it later. I just don't know how many weeks it was later. And Bloomberg won, and it wasn't a huge blowout for him, but he won pretty clearly. And it was a tumultuous summer for Rudy Giuliani. He was term limited. And he was going to run for Senate because Daniel Patrick Moynihan was stepping down. And that summer, or maybe it might have been in the spring, but certainly by the summer, he had dropped out. And his official excuse was that he had been diagnosed with prostate cancer. More people believed it had something to do with the fact that he had had an extramarital affair with one of his aides, and that was going to go public. And but it would have been a heck of a battle between Rudy and Hillary, because Hillary Clinton ended up winning it. By a hair over Rick Lazio was his name.
1: Right, Rick Lazio.
0: So, which leads a lot of people to believe that had Rudy stayed in the race,
1: won. When they had the debate, and Rick Lazio went and stood next to her while she was talking. How dumb can you get?
0: Yeah, I mean, he only lost by 7 percentage points with this huge advantage for Hillary Clinton.
1: And by the way, I know him well. He's a good guy.
0: Yeah,
1: you know, just we all sometimes just our soul leaves us and the rest of us goes and does something it never should have done.
0: But, that feels like ancient history now, but that was where we were. And look, we can talk about, now here's where I'm much more willing to be critical. I feel like our official response was something that we can question now. We can talk about that when we come back because we're running out of time on this first block.
1: All right. So now that we've run out of time on this first block, just want you to know we're going to be here. So don't go anywhere. You're listening to The Left versus the Right with Jake Novak and David Patterson. And those of you who listen through the whole show may even get a check afterward.
2: It's The Left versus the Right. WLID Patchogue. If you missed Sit-In Friends in the morning, here's what you missed.
3: Wanted to be Italian. Now, all that changed, of course, after October the 7th, when I became the king of all Jews. But Mom Donny is at it again. And it's not just about the Jewish people, as I stated earlier. We know that him, his wife, his father, they're raging anti-Semites. He hates everybody. Right? I mean, he screwed the Irish with that horrible speech on St. Patrick's Day. He screwed the Puerto Ricans by just skipping their breakfast. He screwed the Catholics not going to Ronald Hicks' installation. He screwed the Germans. And now the Italians, they built this city. They built the subway system. I mean, come on, they founded America, Christopher Columbus. He walked by the Columbus statue. It's still on social media and gave it the finger. How could anybody in this city, and I mean this now, I've really had enough. How could anybody in this city, or even D.C., have anything nice to say about this creep? I know you're not Italian, Brian Kilmeade, but you have a lot of friends that are, I'm sure. This guy is just unbelievable, no?
4: Listen, I got to get to Justin and get you proper research. I'm half Italian.
3: Oh.
4: And Justin's here. You should know that about me. Can any work Wikipedia? I mean, anyone would go to... my mom was Italian. My dad's Irish. So they're all from, whether it's Ozone Park or Sheepshead Bay, that's where my family went to before they moved to Long Island, and they all came out here at one time over to Massapequa. So, I mean, it is unbelievable. They have great pride in their Italian background, more than the Irish did on my side of the family. The Irish were like, okay, that's where we were. This is where we are. The Italians were always talking about Italy, always talking about bringing back tradition. So this is a taunting right now. If he got elected as a polarizing figure and showed up at the Puerto Rican Day Parade and did all the opposite things you did, was hanging out with Cardinal, you know, I think he's a Cardinal, Ron Hicks, you know, showed up there and was squeezed. And then I go, wait a second, he's putting on an act. But this guy's saying, no, I don't really like these people. I don't see a role for these people, and I will taunt them. So either he's got the worst staff in the world, and I don't think he does, or they know exactly what they're doing.
2: 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It's the left versus the right. Debate. Heavyweight slugfest.
1: We're back on the left versus the right, and we're talking about 9/11. And it's appropriate because we're just on the heels of 9/11, and we're going to visit that memory from 25 years ago. And there's so much about the aftermath of it that is so interesting when we take a look back on it in this era. And, Jake, you were about to get to that point.
0: Yeah, I mean, for those of you listening, you think, oh, Jake Novak never has any criticism for the United States or any criticism for Republicans. You're wrong again.
1: Well, actually, you did talk about what was done to the Asians in World War II by the government at some point.
0: Right? Yeah, I mean, that's for sure.
1: Rather fair.
0: Yeah, people should go back and read the particulars of the Korematsu case in the Supreme Court and how the court reasoned that basically these people didn't have a lot of reparations that were going to be paid to them. And there were some reparations paid to the Japanese, but not many, to the Japanese American families. It's a bad chapter in American history. It's a stain on FDR's record and all that kind of stuff. And believe me, the Republicans supported it too. So it's not like it's a Democrat thing only. But, you know, look, when the Iraq War started, I absolutely supported it, not wholeheartedly. I didn't think it was going to solve our problems in the Middle East. And I also didn't think it was a direct, really, really direct response to 9/11. But I supported it. And I think that the removal of Saddam Hussein is a good thing. I also knew that it was going to create some new problems for the morons out there who think that the Iraq War helped Israel in some way or was a war for Israel. It couldn't be further from the truth. Iraq's strength was a big deterrent to Iran. Iran and Iraq fighting each other and being rivals in the region was great for Israel. And the removal of Iraq as a strong power in that region has hurt Israel. In fact, the real winner of the Persian Gulf War, it was Iran. And that to me was completely clear. That said, I absolutely supported it most, generally. But I have to tell you, Governor, years later, something happened that hit me like a ton of bricks and made me feel much different about the Iraq War. And it was what happened in Saudi Arabia. In 2015, we had the emergence of the person who has since then been the de facto leader of Saudi Arabia, Mohammed bin Salman. Still a young man. He's officially still the crown prince. He's not the king, but he runs that country.
1: And Mohammed bin Salman is, you just think that he is, but he's not. Okay.
0: Right. And it's been a long time now.
1: See,
0: it's 11
1: I learned
0: years.
1: Something
0: 11
1: on
0: years
1: my own
0: he's been
1: show.
0: Yeah, it's 11 years and counting that he's been running that place. And what does he do starting in 2015? Well, first of all, secretly in 2015, he starts having serious relationships with Israel on security issues and other stuff like that, and which eventually grew into economic planning as well. All this is still developing even at today. So that's one thing. Two, he starts to expel all the anti-American and viciously anti-Semitic clerics in that country, imams and things like that. He starts to reform the curriculum in the school. They start changing some of the textbooks with the anti-American, anti-Israel stuff in there. And they start allowing women to drive. I mean, all these kinds of things. And it hit me like a ton of bricks because, listen, folks, there's like 200 princes in the Saudi royal family. Mohammed bin Salman was all of 13 years old on 9/11/2001. And what that told me, Governor, was that he can't be the only one of all those princes who felt this way and felt that these things need to have happened. And there must have been some in 2001, which means that had President Bush at the time, instead of going into full-on war against Iraq, he instead responded to 9/11 by saying, oh, by the way, the response in Afghanistan and hitting al-Qaeda's bases there was absolutely justified.
1: Right.
0: So I'm not talking about the Afghan thing, but I'm talking about the Iraq. I'm talking about something that a missed opportunity. President Bush now, knowing what we know now, and I think he knew it then too, should have gone to the king at the time, King Fahd, and said, listen, all the hijackers are from your country. I don't think it's from your royal family here. And I know that that's another conspiracy theory out there, that the royal family plan. I don't believe that for a second. But they allowed these kinds of animals to roam free in their country, and they cultivated them. And what I would have done as president, if I were President Bush on September 12th, would have been get him on the phone and said, listen, here's what's going to happen. You're going to do all these things that I just said that Mohammed bin Salman did in 14 years. You're going to get rid of these crazy clerics. You're going to change your tech. You're going to make peace with Israel. You're going to start a real peace process with Israel. You're going to get rid of your Wahhabist schools and madrasas that are happy places for these terrorists. And if you don't, Iran will take care of it for you. Yeah, we'll let Iran eat your lunch. How do you like them apples? And that's what should have been his response. Why he didn't do that, again, I don't know. But all I can tell you is that sticks in my craw now, because there's just no way that Mohammed bin Salman, who did all those things I just said on his own, was the only member at 13 years old, you know, who was singing. He must have heard it from someone else in the family. You get my point? So all I'm saying is that, to me, was a failed response. It doesn't justify any of the terrorist attacks against the United States, certainly not 9/11, but come on. You know, I think that we could have done something with Saudi Arabia back in 2001 that happened organically 14 years later, but it's a shame it didn't happen on that day.
1: In retrospect, I think that President Bush knew that he had to do something.
0: Oh, yeah.
1: And I guess the feedback that he was getting was really different from what I would have thought he could, that conclusion he would come to himself, is that I've got to go over there and let a few people know that they're not in charge, I'm in charge. And this is what you're going to have to do to make sure that I, you know, don't feel that I'm going to have to attack you. Because we've had enough. We just got hit in September 11th, and we don't expect anything else to happen. Or I'm looking at you.
0: And I think another thing that disappoints me about the Iraq war is how things developed here on the home front. And believe it or not, I'm not talking about the growing sentiment against the war that started in 2004. I think the New York Times for 50 days in a row put the Abu Ghraib prison, which was a bad chapter in that war for the United States, to be sure. But 50 straight days on the front page of the New York Times was overkill, to say the least. That's where that started. And that's where George Soros and the whole truth dot or whatever it was. What was it? Truth.org or something. The whole
1: truth.
0: thing. Yeah. That's where that all started, and they made a big pitch in the 2004 election. They were too early to the game. Years later, they would have had a lot more traction. But they were hoping to make the 2004 election with John Kerry all about being violently against the war and viciously conspiratorial against President Bush at the time. And they were too early for that. And Bush won, and he won by a better margin than he did in 2000. He didn't win the popular vote in 2000, so I mean the electoral vote. So, folks, that to me was disappointing. But that's actually not what I want to talk about. What I want to talk about is during the height of the war, there were days when I was walking, or I like to walk a lot. I was walking from long distances here in Manhattan, and I would notice that while so many of our American soldiers, men and women, were engaged in life and death sorties and things like that, there wasn't any indication in America's largest city that we were at war. You would never know it. We were completely divorced from it. And that was partly President Bush's fault. He really didn't want the country to feel like we were in a World War II rationing, sacrificing type situation. Remember, he said, like, the best response to 9/11, I think he said, to go shopping. You know, part of that's true. Okay, part of that's true. But that wasn't the right response. There should have been a more collective feeling, a collective awareness of that war every day, like we had in the first few weeks after 9/11 when people were putting flags out and we were so unified.
1: Now, by the way, Jake, shockingly, one of the people who kind of did get the message about how to talk to New Yorkers and how to talk to the country was actually Mayor Giuliani. Some of those little press conferences he had where he wasn't standing, he was kind of sitting with them, He was just kind of talking as
0: in
1: if
0: that,
1: you
0: like
1: might
0: the
1: have
0: command center, yeah,
1: in your living room.
0: Yeah,
1: and he did very well. You know, he won my respect in a lot of quarters for doing that.
0: Yeah, and you know, it was one of those things that just didn't translate for him politically. I mean, I don't know this for sure, and there are people in this building who know him very well, so it's I'm probably not the best guy to gauge this, but I will say, just from an understanding of human nature, I think he was probably kicking himself for having dropped out of that Senate race, because after 9/11, he became so prominent, it would have been no contest. Had he still been in the Senate race at that moment and done everything that he did as he did them after 9/11, during 9/11, it would have been a rout. You know, he would have won by 10, 20 percentage points, I think. So he must have been kicking himself for that. That was just that, look, you know, he, in the heat of the moment earlier that year, worried about a personal scandal and maybe also a little bit about his health. I don't think that was completely contrived. I mean, he really did have prostate cancer. So, but, you know, that's one of those things. Like, politics, you have to strike at the right moment. And when you don't, you don't always get a second chance. There are some second chances, but not for him. Simple as that.
1: Yeah. Well, you know, as someone who was affected by a moment
0: yeah,
1: back in 2008,
0: yeah,
1: I can tell you it's you're trying to keep your cool. You sort of know what you have to do. You're not flustered to the point where you can't operate or govern, but you're just imagining all the different things you've got to figure out in the next, which, by the way, is why I postponed Spitzer's resignation for a week. Mm. I asked him to do that, and he said, I'll do anything you want me to do, but why do you want me to do that? I said, because I have to understand how this freaking place works.
0: Yeah.
1: and it was that kind of thing. But
0: there's a lot of stories like that. You know, when it was looking like Nixon was going to have to resign, some decent thinking person in his inner circle called Vice President Ford and his staff and said, are you guys ready to become president? Because it's going to probably happen. And they were shocked. They were like, what? they were not on the same page. And it's a good thing they did that, because, you know, by August 9th, 74, he was president very quickly, and he hadn't been vice president for very long. So that was a big deal. There's another example.
1: That's interesting.
0: Of this.
1: I never knew that.
0: Yeah, they were not prepared. Another thing that, you know, and there's a whole book about this. This is, you know, I love to recommend this book, The Passage of Power, which is the fourth of the Robert Caro books about LBJ. There's supposed to be five. We're waiting for that fifth book. It's been 14 years, Robert. Please get this finished, because I really want to read it. But that book, Governor, is entirely dedicated. Now, the other three books span a lot of years, but that book is less than a year in time that it covers. It covers the time of the assassination of JFK until the day that basically LBJ is nominated as the Democratic nominee for president in August. So it's less than, you know, it's less than 10 months, right? It's a short period of time. And that entire book is all about how he understood the moment. Of course, he becomes president. He understands, you know, everyone yes. gets that. The president's been assassinated. You're the president. But LBJ on Air Force One, he's, you know, he's literally writing already. He's not even in D.C. yet. And he's writing down the priorities. And the first thing he says, I've got to get a civil rights pass or law passed. If I can get a civil rights law passed between now and the nominating convention, then the Democrats won't choose RFK as a sympathy guy or basically make me a caretaker. They will get behind me 100%. And he felt that that is what he had to do right away. So talk about someone who understood the moment.
1: And we're going to come back right after these messages. This is the Left versus the Right, David Patterson with Jake Novak. It's too bad you don't have a television to watch this interview. We're both exquisitely dressed.
0: For once.
1: And, for once.
0: In my case. The governor's always well-dressed. Right. Today I happen to be well-dressed.
1: We'll be right back.
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2: If you missed Joe Concha, here is what you missed.
6: Also, oh, by the way, El Sayed has some pretty questionable finances. Like, where is all his money coming from? Because it's coming from overseas. It's coming from people that you probably don't want representing a citizen in this country, in the United States Senate. But here we go.
7: Really sparked my curiosity because I watched it. I didn't watch it live, but I did watch it this morning. Is that Haley Stevens has been criticizing you for not releasing your personal finance disclosure until after the primary. The former strategist in me is like, why not just release it and take her talking point away?
8: We absolutely will, and we intend to. Sometimes finances are complicated, and I can only control what I can control. And unfortunately, when it comes to tax documents, sometimes they're really complicated to get. We are absolutely going to release it before the primary.
6: Oh, all right. Well, they have not been released. I can guarantee you, as sure as you were born, that Abdul El Sayed will not release those tax documents because they may be troublesome. Nevertheless, if you are the GOP and you are in Michigan, you are saying, please let this guy be the nominee. And here's why. If socialism can be sold in Michigan, not in Detroit, in a city, but Michigan, statewide, Michigan, a state that is the most purple state of the country, where Donald Trump won twice, you could say three times, depends on where you come down on the 2020 election. Well, either way, that's where we are at this point.
2: 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It's the left versus the right debate. Heavyweight slugfest.
1: We're back on the left versus the right. Jake Novak is here, which means that I can leave now. No. I don't work for an airport. But the reality is that...
0: Oh, man.
1: That is just the most horrible thing that anybody could do. And even though they probably did it over and over again, and you knew sooner or later something was going to happen when they left their post, but they should be... I don't even know what the correct punishment would be.
0: Well, I'd love to get your take, Governor. What's your under... So the story we're talking about, of course, is these two air traffic controllers is a story that the Wall Street Journal reported, and there's been no pushback on this from the FAA, so this is apparently true. The FAA found that two air traffic controllers on what was already an understaffed night left an hour early from their posts at LaGuardia just before this accident on the runway in March of this year ended up killing a couple of people because a truck collided with a landing Air Canada jet.
1: Right.
0: So that's the full story there. I'd love to get the governor's under over here. How many years or months is it going to take for these two guys to get fired? Because they're unionized air traffic controller government workers. I say it's going to take at least 2 years before they're officially
1: fired. That's what I was thinking. 2 years.
0: Yeah. They'll go into a rubber room. They're not going to work again.
1: And I must say, if I had decision-making capacity... It would be tomorrow.
0: Yeah. I mean, let me reach out here to the Air Traffic Controllers Union. Get out of the way and let these guys get fired for the sake of your own union and for the sake of your own reputation. I know you're not going to listen to me because this is the problem with federal unions. And this is why FDR, of all people, warned and blocked federal workers from unionizing. And that block stayed in place until JFK was convinced to change that policy when he was president. But FDR, who created this huge federal workforce, knew that, oh, my God, if we unionize these people, we wouldn't be able to get quality
1: work.
0: They'll
1: shut down the whole country.
0: Yeah, and he was right. And it's a huge reason for our debt in this country. I mean, the debt's $40 trillion. Believe me, it's a lot more than that. Because we owe in pensions and benefits to these federal workers money that numbers that we can't even fathom. So don't even start with. But this is the worst of it. I mean, the money is one thing. But the worst of it is this. That we know that there's great air traffic controllers out there. We know it's a tough job. We know there's great teachers out there. We know there's great people who work at the EPA and on down the line. But don't you all understand that when you don't allow for the punishment of these bad apples like this and you delay it, that it makes you all look like garbage? Don't you have that understanding? This is not about solidarity. You think that we're going to come for you when you deserve to be promoted or treated well? Just because we went after someone who has done something so egregious as to leave their post on a busy night at an airport? I mean, come on.
1: Brilliantly stated. Now, we really did want to do this show about September 11th, and there's one wonderful human being. I mean, he really should get the Nobel Peace Prize. And he's got an involvement in September 11th. He's got an involvement in everything. But this is the one that I think may finally put him in a real bad place. And we're speaking of none other than our mayor, Mr. Mamdani.
0: Yeah, I mean, he put out a statement earlier this week about someone who had died at Rikers Island. Now, I'm going to do a little disclaimer here. If I were the mayor of New York City and someone had died, an inmate had died at Rikers Island, I would absolutely be on the phone to the warden about it. Let's find out what happened here. Was this our fault? Is this something we can fix? What I wouldn't do is what Mayor Mamdani did, which was a post on all of his social media platforms expressing his condolences to the family of this inmate who turned out to be a meat cleaver murderer. I'm calling this incident Leave It to Cleaver. He literally, this is someone who killed someone with a meat cleaver. He had something like 17 or 20 prior arrests. And I mean, just a classic case of someone who should never have been on the streets in the first place. And of course, the families of the victims of this meat cleaver killer are absolutely livid over the mayor expressing his condolences. Again, I'm not saying the mayor shouldn't be concerned. I just said, get on the phone with the warden, take care of this privately. But to publicly express condolences over the death of this horrific murderer without consulting.
1: The family of the murderer more important than the family of the victim. And that happens too many times.
0: He's done that a couple of times.
1: Yeah.
0: He's done that a couple of times.
1: He can't get it out of his system, no. Jake. He can't get it out of his blood. If there's a situation and there's a protest, he'll join the protesters. If he walks into a bank and the teller is having a fight with the bank member, he will take up with the bank member. If you are forlorn and hurt, just call him up. We'll get his number for you, and he'll take up your cause. Now, you light those people who have the guts and the ability to get on the side of those who've been mistreated, but that family was not mistreated.
0: Right.
1: Their son killed this other person with a meat cleaver.
0: And injured others. And but this is all because the mayor wants Rikers Island closed. And any incident that happens at Rikers that makes things look bad at Rikers, he's going to seize on, no matter how much it hurts other people in this city. No matter how much it basically raises up the esteem of violent killers, and it's such crass politics. I mean, it's amazing to me that there are some people who will say, like, oh, man, that mayor, he's a bleeding heart. He's not a bleeding heart for anyone. That's the whole thing. The point is, he's not being compassionate. You know, I have to tell people, if you're compassionate towards one side, even if you think they're the right side in a conflict, and not others, that's not compassion, that's favoritism. And you have every right to be show favoritism if you want to. But what gets me crazy is when people decide that favoritism is compassion. Only siding with the illegal aliens, by the way, instead of the people whose lives they affect. For example, we've got this whole problem now where illegal aliens are setting up peddlers on the street, little shops, and they're squeezing out the citizens of America who own these small businesses. Now, but I'm compassionate. No, you're not. You're showing favoritism. What about you had no compassion for what do you think, the people who own the shops are rich and having it easy? They're not. So this is a case of favoritism, and what a guy to choose to be his favorite. A guy who has all these prior arrests, who killed someone. And again, we're not saying he should have died at Rikers Island. Let's look into it and see what happened. But this should never have been a public statement on his part, period.
1: That was just not the way to handle it. I think the way to handle it was exactly what you described. First, you do your own investigation. You don't just jump up and put something out, because his condemnation came out very quickly. Mm. I don't know that they would have had time to think about it. The second thing is that in this type of situation, you don't want to cross that line where you're making it look like anyone that commits a crime, if anything happens to them, a disease or anything like that, it's someone else's fault. He got himself into this, and unfortunately, things didn't work out for him. But it's not something he is not, should be treated as if he was POW in Vietnam this happened to.
0: Yeah, and this is, if you remember, one of the first things the mayor did, like right after he was elected, was go visit the guy who lunged at cops with the knife, if you remember that issue. And he never visited the cops. He never showed any compassion to them. So again, that's not compassion, that's favoritism. Compassion is not, again, you can't have singled out compassion. In that case, it's favoritism. And again, favoritism can be an okay thing. But it's not compassionate when there are other people who are involved. This man had a mother who's spoken to the New York Post. He had a younger brother. And they are devastated by this. They're devastated by it. And a mayor can't give his condolences to every single person at every single time. I'm not saying that that's what the mayor should have done. But it's clear that he's so very salivating to get Rikers Island closed that he's going to seize on any incident that happens there, play it up. And it doesn't matter whose
1: make it look
0: souls
1: like it's
0: hurts.
1: Not run right. It's out of control.
0: Yeah.
1: And now he, the executive of the city, will come in and redesignate the whole area. By the way, when he gets rid of it, what's he going to replace it with?
0: Well, that's the thing. He wants to set up mini jails in every little neighborhood in the city, which is another thing that you cannot do. This will create havoc in a number of neighborhoods. There has to be. Our prisons and jails need to be separate from populated areas as much as possible. Now, that's not easy to do here in New York City, well, hence Rikers Island, a literal island somewhere.
1: Because there are always going to be more people in the community than there are in the jail. There are going to be more people who work in the area than they are that work in the jail. So if some incident comes up, and they come up all the time in these facilities, you're going to have an outright riot, and now you've got to get the other, guards and that kind of thing from around the city to come and help. And by that time, you have a full-scale riot.
0: You know, Rikers Island, I'm sure that there's issues there, but it probably has a lot to do with the municipal government bureaucracy and red tape. I don't think it's because a prison exists. Prisons are not the problem. It's the way that some of them are run. It's as simple as that. You know, I remember about 40 years ago, there was an issue in the state of Wisconsin. They were planning to build...
1: You remember that it happened 40 years ago.
0: Yeah, I remember.
1: But you didn't remember that you were there 40 years ago.
0: No, I wasn't there 40
1: years ago.
0: I just
1: wanted to make sure.
0: But I remember this issue because this was really interesting. They were trying to put a maximum security, like kind of state prison, not that far from County Stadium in Milwaukee, back when the Brewers played there. And by the way, the Packers used to play a couple of home games there. They used to have, the Packers, believe it or not, did not play all their home games at Lambeau Field until like the mid-90s. But anyway,
1: no,
0: that's another
1: kidding.
0: Story. Yeah, I know. It's hard to believe right now, considering.
1: I thought Lambeau Field was like a landmark.
0: I know. The cathedral that it is, but they split their schedule. They used to play at least two home games at County Stadium. Anyway.
1: Wow.
0: They were trying to build, and then the people who opposed it put together a great, I don't know if it was a radio ad or a TV ad that ran in Wisconsin, where the scenario was, it's a big doubleheader day, the Yankees are playing the Brewers, packed house, and then they have a prison break. And all of a sudden, these prisoners get lost in the crowd. It was a great ad. I think it stopped the prison from being built. But it proves my point. Like, you don't want prisons in, no matter how small they might be, or... You don't want prisons in residential areas, in area. They need to be separate. They need to be separate from society as much as possible. Again, not an easy task in New York because we're all so crowded here, but that's why Rikers Island is so perfect. It's off the beaten path, to say the least.
1: Yeah, and it's these are the decisions that have to be made based on data, based on information that's been researched, based on history of what's happened in other neighborhoods that perhaps tried to do the same thing that you want to do. You know, this idea that, you know what, Johnny robbed a store, they put him in prison, it's two blocks away from us, we'll go to see him, we'll take food to him. That can't happen.
0: Yeah.
1: You just can't allow that to happen.
0: Yeah, and, you know, we used to have debtors' prisons that were, I mean, that's the whole debtors' prison thing is, makes me laugh. Like, how do you expect the guy to pay back the debt if he's
1: right,
0: in prison?
1: Exactly.
0: But they also had kind of like an open door policy for visitors,
1: you know,
0: and people coming in and out.
1: I must tell the audience that every week, Jake Novak continues to amaze me. He tells me something I didn't know, and I'll be thinking about it up until next Saturday at 3 o'clock when we come on again. Lambeau Field.
0: Yeah.
1: It just hit me. when the Jets won the Super Bowl, which actually wasn't called the Super Bowl then, but when the Jets won in 1969, in 1970, they played a game against the Packers. It was going to be on their home field. Now, I wanted the Packers. I didn't care that much about the Baltimore Colts. Mm. I hated the Packers as a New York Giants fan, and now I hated them as a New York Jets fan.
0: Right, right.
1: And the Jets played there, and now somewhere in the sinews of my brain, I remember that they explained that the game was being played at County Stadium.
0: Mm-hmm. Yeah, I mean, what they were so worried about in Packerland and in the NFL for many years was that Green Bay was too sparsely populated, and they needed to play at least some games in a larger television market, in a larger market period, to stay relevant.
1: Exactly.
0: The NFL for years wanted the Packers out of Green Bay. Green Bay is the last team that's still in its pre-1920 town.
1: Right.
0: They were the Green Bay Meat Packers. They were a team associated with the meatpacking company there. So the governor's just informed, let's figure out what happened in that particular game and see if we can find this game. Well, let's see. It may not have been in 1970.
1: It might have been later on.
0: Let's see if it will. Oh, it might have been in 69 because they won the Super Bowl in January of 69, but right. Not in. So let's. Well, the 69 season probably wouldn't have been because they weren't playing interconference games then.
1: Right.
0: So, okay, so let's go to 71. This is great. I've got it all up here.
1: Oh, this is perfect.
0: Let's see. Let's see the year it was. It might have been 71 that they played this game. Let's see. It's not 71. All right, well, fine. But, yeah, I'm sure they were playing a game. Yeah, well, so the Packers used to split their home schedule, and which just seems like you tell that to young fans now, they can't believe it because they made Lambeau Field into this holy ground. The idea that the Packers would willingly not play some of their home games there seems very confusing to them.
1: Oh, my God. I mean, I saw it as the temple of football, you know, during that period of time. So I guess we've elapsed our time, wouldn't you say, Mr. Novak?
0: Yeah, we have. And, I'm going to find this game, though. It's we'll now you've got this, now I have a bee in my bonnet
1: we're
0: on
1: going
0: when
1: to
0: the Jets
1: get
0: play
1: this
0: the Packers.
1: Information, if not before, by next week here on the Left versus the Right. Now it's Lambeau versus County Stadium.
0: Rest in peace. County Stadium is gone, by the way.
1: Yes.
0: You can't go there anymore. But Lambeau you can go to.
1: Well, thank you all for listening. We hope we help you enjoy your Saturday afternoon. We'll be back next week. And until then, it's David Patterson with Dick Novak. Thanks for listening.
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12: I'm Gloria Chapa. The war with Iran is entering its sixth month. President Trump initially told Americans it would be a matter of weeks to win. The Trump administration has shifted focus to economic pressure against Iran rather than military strikes. Analysts are warning that Iran has shown resilience to international pressure. Iran's leadership has consolidated around hardline military generals and clerics, countering U.S. claims of a regime change. The new head of Iran's Supreme National Security Council is threatening to stop oil exports if the economic pressure continues. A massive drug bust in New York City is being labeled by local leaders as the largest in a decade. News Nation's Laura Engel.
13: Federal aid and city investigators seized about 580 pounds of cocaine from a self-storage facility in New York on Wednesday. According to investigators, the cocaine has an estimated street value of $10 million and would have likely been cut with fentanyl before reaching city buyers. In collaboration with the DEA, New Jersey State Police, and the Special Narcotics Prosecutor's Office.
12: The 35-year-old suspect is being charged with first and third degree criminal possession of a controlled substance. It's expected to change the way we see the universe. The Nancy Grace Roman Space Telescope launches tomorrow morning from the Kennedy Space Center. Worldwide News Network correspondent Peter King.
14: Nancy Grace Roman was NASA's first chief astronomer. She's often been called the mother of the Hubble Space Telescope and other observatories. The telescope named for her is expected to surpass Hubble's vision. not just because of technology, but because of distance. It'll eventually be a million miles from Earth in a similar orbit to the James Webb Telescope, launched nearly 5 years ago.
12: The Nancy Grace Roman Telescope is equipped with a camera that provides a field of view at least 100 times larger than that of the Hubble Telescope, and is expected to show the best images of planets that revolve around distant stars. Launch time is set for 7:26 a.m. Eastern. Controversial far-right commentator Milo Yiannopoulos has been deported to his home country. The British native is known for championing conservative causes and for taking provocative public stances criticizing feminism, Islam, and immigrants. Yiannopoulos speaking on Real Time with Bill Mayer in 2017.
15: Too much drugs, too much sex, they never show up to work, always making excuses. No. I mean, not as bad as women.
12: Yiannopoulos was arrested in New Orleans by ICE stars. Launch time is set for 7:26 a.m. Eastern. Controversial far-right commentator Milo Yiannopoulos has been deported to his home country. The British native is known for championing conservative causes and for taking provocative public stances criticizing feminism, Islam, and immigrants. Yiannopoulos speaking on Real Time with Bill Mayer in 2017.
15: Too much drugs, too much sex, they never show up to work, always make

0: 19. Now, Yiannopoulos did not appear for an immigration hearing and was issued a final order of removal on July 22nd. Kids under 18 are about to see some big changes to their Instagram and Facebook experiences after an historic $18 billion settlement with Meta Platforms. This is the Worldwide News Network.
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2: Sunny this afternoon, high near 81. Good afternoon, I'm Anita Bonita. An early three-alarm fire in Newark started in an abandoned home on South 19th Street and spread to a three-family home nearby, displacing 12 people. According to neighbors, the abandoned home had also caught fire about 3 months ago. It partially collapsed during this morning's fire. All of the people living in the occupied house made it out safely. The Red Cross has offered them a temporary place to stay as well as food and clothing. A 62-year-old man died yesterday after falling into the water at Darlington County Park in Mahwah. A spokesman for Bergen County said the man, who was an avid fisherman and a frequent visitor to the park, fell into the park's fishing lake after appearing to experience what witnesses described as a medical incident. He was rushed to Valley Hospital with life-saving measures taken en route, but did not survive. Governor Lamont announced that thanks to all the recent rainfall, all previously declared drought emergencies in Connecticut have been removed in all eight counties. Governor Sherrill signed legislation giving restaurants and bars more flexibility in the sale and delivery of alcoholic beverages for consumption off-premises. That makes permanent the rules that were in effect in New Jersey during the pandemic. In signing the law, the governor said, New Jersey's small businesses shouldn't have to navigate outdated rules just to serve their customers and grow. Cocktails to go worked, customers liked it, and small businesses told us it was another way to bring in revenue.
3: New York, did you know that for years dancing was banned in many bars and nightclubs?
4: Banned? You mean it was illegal to dance?
3: That's right, Kevin Bacon.
2: Governor Hochul enlisted the assistance of Footloose star Kevin Bacon to let people know about the new policy to get rid of outdated restrictions on dancing in New York bars and restaurants. The state liquor authority will no longer consider whether or not people will be boogieing when they weigh new license applications or renewals. From the WABC Weather Desk, sunny and pleasant this afternoon, high of 81. Mostly clear tonight, low around 64. Mostly sunny tomorrow with a chance of afternoon showers and thunderstorms, high near 85. And partly sunny on Monday with a high of 83. I'm Anita Bonita, 77 WABC News.
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6: 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That's according to the House Speaker. So with Mamdani in mind, New York in 1 year has lost $11 billion in revenue in one single year. Florida has made $21 billion in net interstate wealth. Go figure.
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1: 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A common sense recap of the day's biggest stories. It's John Catsimatidis and Rita Cosby. This is the Cats and Cosby Tunnel to Towers Weekend Special on 77 WABC.
8: President Trump says the Democratic Socialists will not only destroy the Democratic Party, they will destroy our nation. Welcome to another special edition of Cats and Cosby. I am Rita Cosby, along with John Catsimatidis, and we begin with former Speaker of the House, Kevin McCarthy. Joining us now, we have the former Speaker of the House, the great Kevin McCarthy. And Mr. Speaker, what do you make of President Trump saying, okay, it's ours? There's a lot of chess pieces here going on between China, Iran, Russia.
9: Yeah, I mean, China has been really trying to move into a lot of different places. Look, even into South America, Brazil's the number one trader. I mean, the one thing

0: the president has done an exceptional job is push China back, right? You look at what's transpired in Venezuela, you look what's transpiring in Cuba and others, and I just think it's a realignment that will really make the world a little safer for a number of years going forward.
1: What do you think, Ed Cox?
2: It's very interesting. China names in their foreign affairs department, it is Oceania and the United States. There, those islands are just as important to them as America is traditionally. And so that's their approach to it. Those islands are very important to them, and they're going to be going after them.
0: Oh, yeah. No, they're sovereign. They're a sovereign country. They belong to the UN, but they have they're part of the Compact of Free Association with the United States Department of State. I mean, we have a long history about the Marshall Islands and others and importance in World War II.
3: What was the only island that Bloomberg won on the primary?
1: Oh, was it a Guam or something, right?
3: Was it Marshall Islands?
1: Yeah, which one? Do you remember?
0: Guam is part of America.
3: Spent $1.1 billion and he won Guam.
0: Was it Puerto Rico?
3: No, whatever. But you figured he'd make him emperor or something for $1 billion.
0: You know, it was in 1979, the United States gave the Marshall Islands independence.
3: Gotcha.
0: By recognizing his constitution as president.
1: Well, speaking of
0: a long history with them,
1: and speaking of running for president, what do you make of AOC rejoining the DSA after 7 years? Even though she said that was only woke one, clearly woke one is going to be turbocharged if she's officially joining the DSA. What do you think's ahead with that, Kevin?
0: I think she's a little like Gavin. She sees where the Democratic Party is going, and she wants to jump on that board and ride that wave. And you look at the popularity and the polling, and if you go to New Hampshire, she's the leading Democrat. I mean, people are going to have to take her serious. No one took her serious when she ran for Congress the first time to beat the number three Democrat in his hometown in a congressional district, and she did it. And then she's risen up. She's put her time in the committee. She's now going overseas talking, not doing smart on responding to answers. But, I mean, and she's somewhat fearless. You've got to give her certain respect. When the leader of the Democratic Party, Hakeem Jeffries, or Schumer, wouldn't do anything about who's running as a Democrat for the mayor of New York, she did, and she got him elected. Then she went when others were afraid to make any decision. I mean,
3: Joe Crowley did that in Queens. And who was the guy in Virginia that that was going to be the next speaker in the Republican Party?
0: Eric Cantor.
3: He's making a lot more money working for investment banking firm.
1: By the way, I figured out, Kevin, which is the play. Bloomberg won American Samoa. That was the territory. Gump Patterson.
4: Well, Mr. Speaker,
0: that will be my lifeline. There you go.
1: That's a deal.
4: I'm sorry, Mr. Speaker. I think that for what AOC has done, and I think it is wise, as you just pointed out, not to discount her or underestimate her. But at the same time, I think that when more Americans become familiar with what she's actually saying, because there's no end game to what she's talking about other than the fact that she would win and be president. So is she going to be president and go and live on the Samoan island that Mayor Bloomberg arranged for her? Or is she really going, is she going to be able to lay out an agenda that enough Americans would support to elect her? And I think that the answer to that is absolutely no.
0: No, you raise a very good point. Now, is she leading right now? And let's give her due. Anybody that can rise up in a national figure and be known by an acronym, they're doing something, right? Because people want to know. Doesn't mean you're doing something good or bad, just means people want to know. She's ahead in the polls, ahead of Gavin Newsom, other people in the Democrats. But people don't know enough about her. They see her. They see her on TV. They see her. But she's a much different leader than a Hakeem. She's not afraid to make a decision where Hakeem's afraid to make a decision. Hakeem just wants to be the leader. Pick me, pick me. Where she's going to go out there and fight for whatever she is. So don't underestimate her. Don't sit back and say, oh, she's a bartender. She's not going to win. You're going to underestimate her. Now, I don't think she can win. But I believe what she's doing, she's so young, she's putting her place in line that maybe later she can. or she gets enough following, she's jumping ahead of the DSA, and whoever becomes the Democrat nominee, they have to cut a deal that if they win, she gets to be a cabinet member.
1: That's very doable,
0: and that's plausible.
1: That's very interesting. That is really, can you imagine? Either way is just really stunning. Ed Cox.
2: Mr. Speaker, 4 years ago, the red wave that was supposed to develop because of the 2020 presidential election didn't develop. Do you think that the same thing may happen with the expected blue wave this year?
0: Well, it's a good question. Let's analyze that. Okay. So if you go back to 2022, but let's go to 2020, okay? Biden wins the election, gets 82 million votes. How many Republicans in Congress lose, incumbents? Zero. That hasn't happened since 1994. Not only did no Republican incumbent lose when the Democrats won the White House, they won the Senate, they won in governor's races, we beat 15 Democrats. So then we come back in 22. Well, you already picked up 15 seats. Had you not picked any up that time, people thought, well, but then you had a Supreme Court decision that put the nation into a debate again on abortion and emotionally drove a turnout where Democrats normally wouldn't be going, and you'd get the independents on there too. So we still picked up seats again. So we just went through two election cycles, 20 and 22, where Republicans in the House, okay, not governors, not the others, they won both times. They added seats. So if you want to add those together, is that considered a wave or not? There's not as many competitive races. But let's play it to 24. Here's President Trump does something extraordinary. Not only does he win the presidency, but he carries every single swing state and wins the popular vote. Very difficult for a Republican. Now, how many extra Republican seats did we gain in that election? We didn't. We lost seats. The Senate won the majority, but we lost seats in the House with the president winning the popular vote. So maybe you didn't surpass what everybody thought it would be, but it's not going to be the same as it has been before because the lines are different. There's not as many, and you had the Supreme Court case. Now, there's not as many competitive races now, but Republicans have somewhat of an advantage. You could say they have a small majority right now, but because of redistricting, the night that election happens, they already have 10 more seats that Democrats can't win. You watch Democrats in Florida going to another place and others. But if we lose, they're starting with 10 more seats at the beginning, and we have a money advantage on them. I mean, I'd love to run this race.
2: And Mr. Speaker, is the DSA the equivalent of the abortion decision in 2022?
0: I don't think it's equal, no. Is it an issue? Yes. But is it as equal to something as abortion that has been battled for a number of years that anytime someone is going to Supreme Court, in every confirmation, they'd get asked the question, will you overturn Roe v. Wade? So it's not exactly the same. Could it build later? It is an issue. But in a decision like abortion, that's going to be played in every single congressional race, okay? And every single Senate race and every single governor's race.
2: Wow, great analysis.
0: Is going to be competed in Colorado and in Michigan, but not everywhere else. Because there's going to be people on the ballot that say, I don't belong to DSA. I disown them.
1: Right, just like AOC, who just rejoined. Let's go to Governor Patterson.
4: Mr. Speaker, for the last 4 or 5 minutes, I cannot remember the last time I have heard someone put together an argument that is as concrete, and certainly you could check it, I'm sure it's 100% right. So all I want you to do is to repeat it because I want to tape it.
1: We'll send you the tape.
0: I'll tell you want to know why? No, it's 100% right because I was the leader. I'm the only leader.
3: You were there when it happened.
1: Yeah, he was there.
0: Yeah, because you know what? I ran the races. And I'll tell you this, I'm the only modern leader that always added seats. When Republicans were losing in every other entity, we did not. And you know what the other outcome was? We elected the most Republican women and most Republican minorities.
1: Wow, bravo, bravo, you know, bravo.
0: You know what happened in 24 in the freshman class? There were more freshman Republicans in Congress named Mike than women. And you wonder why they lost seats. And we won in places that didn't. I'll tell you, when I became leader, we had, there are four congressional seats in Iowa. We only had one. We ended up electing all four. That hadn't happened since 1954. And now one of them, Ashley Hinson, is running for Senate. Excellent. Now, the places I'm worried in this, there's going to be pockets, okay? I'm worried about Iowa. I think the Democrats have an exceptional candidate for governor there. I think Ashley Hinson is the best candidate Republicans have for Senate. I think she's going to win in Iowa. I'm worried about Pennsylvania. You want to know why? Because Shapiro wants to run for president. If you're a sitting governor, how do you play to the Democrats? You show them you can lead and win. So he is spending all the, he's spending all of his extra money, not just to win his, but to slip congressional seats. So it's going to be tough. I'm worried about Arizona because we picked up Juan Ciscomani, a Democrat seat, unbelievable Republican there. But our Republican nominee for governor, not only would he not work across the aisle with Democrats, he didn't work across the aisle with 94% of the Republicans. And when you're a governor, you have to manage. So he literally could cost us the whole majority if he's not even on TV right now. And this is in Arizona. If you mapped out a state for me, the country, and said, where is the best places simply by demographics to win? I'd tell you Georgia and Arizona. I'd win the Senate in Georgia. I'd win the governor in Georgia. And I'd win the governor in Arizona. But the nominee we have, if he underperforms like he is right now, that would underperform for the congressional members. And he could literally cost us the majority of the House.
1: Yeah, it all trickles down. Everybody has to win.
0: Yes.
1: Great points. Well, Mr. Speaker, we love having you. And that analysis is so spot on. We got to talk some more.
3: Thank you for your common sense.
0: Anytime.
5: It's a common sense recap of the big stories. 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
1: Laura Trump says Hassan Piker and his dangerous anti-American and anti-Semitic views are now the helm of the Democratic Party, and Americans must realize that this November in the midterm elections. Here is Laura Trump. And joining us now here on Katz and Cosby is Laura Trump, of course, the host of My View with Laura Trump, Saturday at 9 o'clock. And Laura, boy, there is so much to talk about. First of all this stuff with El Sayed, everybody's trying to sort of distance from Hassan Piker, but he's sort of not. He's saying he won't denounce him. And there are a lot of people that won't denounce him. There seems to only be a handful of Democrats that are willing to denounce this guy.
6: Yeah, including Debbie Dingell, you know, in Michigan, there, his fellow Michigander. Look, the problem that a lot of these Democrats have now is they allowed the socialists to take over, and they were okay with allowing them in to a certain extent, as long as that's where they were, you know, bringing people in. There was some energy with these people. I mean, the Democrat Party had absolutely no enthusiasm for them whatsoever, thanks to, you know, their basically corpse of a president, Joe Biden, empty suit for 4 years. So they had a little bit of excitement with these socialists, and they never thought that they were going to take over. Well, now they've taken over. And when you have someone as extreme as Hassan Piker, who seems to kind of be your mouthpiece, who's kind of the person out front for the party, that is a problem. A guy who says things like America deserved 9/11, that he wants capitalist blood spilled in the streets. I mean, these are really serious things to have a person who seems to represent the entire party now saying. And to your point, Rita, the fact that you have very infrequently heard Democrats actually denounce this guy should say everything to every voter out there. This is who the Democrats are. These are the things they stand for. And this is going to be the future of the party. If you think they're going to moderate it all, you're kidding yourself. They've been very clear about what they want to do. They want to abolish, prisons. They want to get rid of our borders. They want to get rid of the Electoral College and pack the Supreme Court. It will be an unrecognizable America, but this is the direction the party has gone in, and I think it speaks volumes.
3: I told Laura, a lot of my Republican friends that are running, especially running for Congress, I told them you have to get the common sense Democrats to vote for you and the common sense independents, because they have no place to go, and you have to induce them to say, I am the common sense guy. And I said to them, look at the television set, look in their eyes, put your finger on them and say, whom do you trust to make sure that, you know, our country goes in the right direction. And I said, remember the 80-20 rule. On the three items you give them, make sure that all three items people say, yeah, you're right. Because would you want men in your daughter's bathroom? Would you want men in your daughter's soccer team, et cetera? You know, the 80-20 rule is very important because the fact is that the Democrats have just lost their mind.
6: Yeah, well, they figured out a little too late, too, John, that they lost their minds. Remember all the woke terminology that they were putting out, where we can't call people moms anymore. We have to call them birthing persons. They tried Latinx instead of Latino or Latina. They had all these crazy terms for like an ex-felon. They thought that that was where they should focus their energy. And the truth is the American people don't care about those things. That's what they care about. They care about their rent. They care about their gas prices. They care about the cost of groceries. They care about their children's education. And I think you're exactly right. What we need to hear from GOP candidates heading into these midterms is asking for moderate Democrats to vote for them, asking for independents to vote for them, and highlighting those specific issues. It really is about common sense and America continuing for another 250 years as the greatest country on earth, or a change in a direction from which we can never come back. And that is a really scary prospect.
1: Yeah, that definitely is. And Laura, you know, you always have great stuff. You know, John and I are always tuning in on the weekend. You've been in the choppers. You were working out the other day. I love that for the Border Patrol and also with all the guys with DHS. But now you are going to be with Candace Cameron Bure, who I love. And she's great. I think this is so neat. Tell us about what you have on Saturday night.
6: Yeah, well, I went up to her home, and she lives on a beautiful vineyard in Napa, California. I wish I could have spent the whole week out there, guys. I only got like an hour out there in Napa and wine country. But we walked and we talked about everything from kind of being a child actor, how that impacted her, especially with Hayden Panettiere in the news and her untimely death. We talked a lot about that and about her faith. You know, she's one of these very few individuals in Hollywood who has put her faith out front. I think it's a beautiful thing. I think she encourages a lot of people. And it was a really special interview. I was so honored to be there with her. But in addition, I also sat down, as we're talking about the midterms, with, we call them the all-Marine ticket. These are two men, former Marines, running for governor and lieutenant governor in the state of Colorado. That is a state that has really fallen on hard times. It is one of the most expensive states in the entire country in which to live. It's been taken over for so many years and moving in a very blue direction, and it's really cost the people of Colorado. They want to turn things back around. I sat down with them at their campaign headquarters in Colorado Springs, and then I have Benny Johnson, I have Ambassador Waltz on. We have a great show coming up this Saturday night, 9 p.m., Fox News. I will see everyone there for all of it.
1: And we will definitely be tuning in. Have a great, great weekend.
6: Thanks, guys. You too.
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5: If you missed Rita Cosby, here's what you missed.
1: They clearly are just kind of bouncing the can down the road, playing the same game that they've played with America. And what they don't realize, clearly, I think they realize because the B-2 bombers came in pretty loud and clear, and the other bombing came in pretty loud and clear. But still, they need to realize that President Trump is not going to be patient for long. And I think he's been incredibly patient. He clearly did not want this war. He clearly felt that he had to do it for world survival, for the Mideast survival, for Israel's survival, for ultimately America's survival, for future generations. And I commend him on that, you guys. But I do think it's time to finish the job. And clearly, I think President Trump is realizing that, too. And also tonight, the unveiling of the socialist agenda, the Democratic socialist agenda. Their phrase is workers deserve more. But if you listen to what they're doing, I don't know how it's helping workers. One of the things they talk about is no police. They talk about no prisons. They talk about no Pentagon. They also talk about no U.S. Senate and no president. This is like chaos central. total chaos central. How is that helping workers? That's not helping workers. This is like making every community less safe. It's making every American less safe. And the fact that these people are pitching it with a straight face is absolutely shocking to me. And Republicans, I'm a registered independent, guys. Republicans, you better wake up, because you got to use this to your advantage. You can't sit there and assume that everybody out there in the American public understands it and realizes just how nutty and how ludicrous it is and how overreaching it is. You got to get out there and say, is this what you want? There should be these ads all day long, almost these AI ads. Remember what Spencer Pratt did with the AI ad showing what things would look like under Mayor Bass? And then we saw Bruce Blakeman do a similar one with Governor Kathy Hochul. These people have no clue what law and order means, what prosperity and peace means. They don't seem to care, and they don't seem to get it.
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5: 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A common sense recap of the day's biggest stories. It's John Katsimatidis and Rita Cosby. This is the Cats and Cosby Tunnel to Towers Weekend Special on 77 WABC.
1: Former Speaker of the House Newt Gingrich says if the Democrats get back the majority in the upcoming midterm elections, they will destroy the nation and cripple President Trump's agenda. Here is Speaker Newt Gingrich.
9: Calling in from Bern, Switzerland, and I got to do it early because he's got to get a good night's sleep. Newt Gingrich, Mr. Speaker. Speaker Newt Gingrich, you'll always be our speaker. I'm sorry we're keeping you up at night, but let us know what is going on. There's nobody better than you to know what's going on in our country and also what's going on in Europe.
10: Well, I think the comments by Secretary of the Treasury Bessent and the scale of the sanctions they're now imposing on Iran, we may see the Iranians break. I would not have said this a couple weeks ago, but I've been watching carefully, and Bessent may be the smartest guy in the administration other than Trump. And they have really announced sort of what they've been describing as D-Day, I mean, an all-out effort to break the economic survival of the regime. So that could end up being a very, very big deal, in my judgment. I think second, everybody has to be aware of the level of penetration of the people who are a part of the Socialist Party. You just had in Florida this amazing result where the front runner who spent $9 million lost to a state legislator who spent $700,000 but is a hardcore big government socialist and really represented the most left-wing views. In fact, she said that she personally didn't mind drag shows because she didn't think they were sexual, and she takes her children to them all the time. And it just gives you a flavor of where she's coming from. But she is for abolishing ICE, basically opening up the borders, you name it. She's now the Democratic nominee in the third largest state in the United States for the U.S. Senate. And it's just one more step in the direction of watching a big government socialism take over the Democratic Party.
9: Wow. And so where do we go from here?
10: Well, I think this makes the election this fall really, really big, because the choice we're going to see between a Democratic Party increasingly dominated by people who are very hardline. I mean, you do see it in New York. You live with it every day with Mondami. I mean, these people don't know anything. They have no business experience. They don't understand the economy and some of the values that they stand for. I mean, this whole fight, for example, is underway right now in the Women's National Basketball Association over how do you define what a woman is? Because you've now had a couple of NBA players who are like 6'11" volunteer to come and say, I will say I'm a woman. Can I now play in your league? And of course, that would just destroy the whole league. So you're seeing this crisis, if you will, on the left. And yet, because of the economy and because just of the natural off-year election effect against the White House party, they could end up winning. You could end up with the Democrats running the House and Senate with extraordinary left-wing views that would be crippling for the country, as well as, frankly, crippling for Trump, because they would move to impeach him, I suspect, on the very first day. It would just be a running fight for two solid years. So I think that's a big deal, John. And I think we've got to get this solved. The other thing I'll tell you that has really come up in the last couple of weeks, we need to get our heads straight about the importance of leading in artificial intelligence. There's a whole movement in this country right now to block the development of exactly the equipment you need in order to have artificial intelligence. And if we end up in a world where the Chinese dominate artificial intelligence, we will see the United States lose its freedom with remarkable speed. I mean, this is a huge threat. It's only come up in the last month or so. And I'm very curious who's financing it. But in some states, it's become a very big issue, mostly over falsehoods.
9: Who's financing it? Besides, we keep using the word the left, but it's much worse than that. And I spoke to President Trump on Thursday or Friday, I forget, a couple days ago. And the fact is, I said to him that American citizen in supposedly in, where is he, in China, Singham, actually, it's not his money, that a lot of my intelligence people are telling me that the Chinese government is funding him, and he's just passing along the money. So it's foreign money that's attacking us, and it's up to the FBI or the CIA to get down to it.
10: I think that's right. We really need a public report immediately, and we need to institute whatever legal measures are necessary. You have the Chinese communist funding a program to convince us to disarm, in effect. I mean, that's what this is, disarming in the most advanced technology in the world, unilaterally, while the Chinese continue to work very hard on it. And I think, John, this could be one of the greatest threats we've ever faced, and it's all come up in the last 6 or 8 weeks.
9: Absolutely correct. And by the way, Act Blue, they have a whole bunch of new officers, and they're up to their old tricks, and they're sending in money that's collected from foreign sources too, in my opinion. They funded a lot of these races. And you know, America, I think the theme is, Newt, Mr. Speaker, America is under attack, and the American people have to realize that there's so much subversion going on between the drugs, our education system, on everything, and that this November is an important November that we have to make sure America wins.
10: I think that's absolutely correct, and I think it's amazingly dangerous for our survival as a country. I don't know any way to put it.
9: Mr. Speaker, I'm going to let you go to bed. Thank you so much for calling in this Monday evening, and we'll talk again real soon.
10: Take care.
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1: Our very own Mark Levin says common sense Democrats must stand up to the extreme Democratic socialists to protect America. Here is Mark Levin. And who better to talk about this and so much more than the great one, Mark Levin. You can hear him on 77 WABC every night from 6 to 8 p.m. And Mark, what do you make of El Sayed? It's so great to have you here.
11: Well, first of all, it's my great pleasure. Much appreciated. What do I make of him? It's a strange time we live in, isn't it?
1: Yeah.
11: When a guy gets nominated who gets the support of the most vile individual in podcasting or any casting, as far as I'm concerned, that's Hassan Piker. Now, he can't wash his hands of Piker. Piker helped get him the nomination. Dearborn, Michigan turned out in massive numbers and so forth and so on. And now that people are really focused in on what this guy Piker said, reminds me of Planter in Maine, and you've got this nut job in the House race in New Jersey. I can't remember his name. I can't remember all these names, honestly.
1: Yeah, Homaway. You know, it is Adam Homaway.
3: I'm getting to be the same way, too.
11: Yeah, it's crazy.
1: But Mark, the Homaway guy is the guy who actually voluntarily said to testify for the blind sheik.
11: Yeah, so we've got these people all over the country. They're all Democrats, notice, by the way. And so why shouldn't El Sayed have to live with Piker and all the rest of it? We know who he is. We know what he is. God forbid he gets elected to the Senate. Look, I'll be perfectly honest with you. Mike Rogers is he's okay, but I'm going to back him 100%. I'd back a kumquat against this guy. I don't much care. Right. At this point.
1: You know what, Mark? You hit it on the head. And listen, Mark. Mike Rogers, when you look at him, he's a former FBI agent, Army veteran. I agree. There is no comparison between him and this guy. You know what's frightening, Mark? And I'm sure you watched the interview this week with our friend Jesse Waters. And yeah. Jesse was talking to El Sayed. He dodged and weaved. He didn't denounce El Sayed, nor has he still not. He just tries to make it sound like he has nothing to do with them, even though they're hanging out. He also didn't discount Sharia law. I mean, this to me is a whole, you know, you and I have talked a long time, Mark. This is a whole new strain of dangerous, I think, in politics.
11: I don't give these guys a quarter. In other words, I know who they are. They know who they are. They showed ankle. Now they're trying to cover it up. Now they're saying, look at this, Islamophobia. Look at this. They're attacking me. Hey, pal, we're using your own words against you. We're using the words of your buddy against you. The most horrendous things imaginable these individuals are saying. And we're not going to forget it. Now, this is the only opportunity we have to stop it, called elections. And so we shouldn't get weak just because they're playing games right now. He's got a problem in Michigan. He's got several liberals, particularly liberal Jews, that are moving away from him. And others that are moving away from him, and he knows it. The polling probably shows it. And he's full of crap, is the bottom line.
1: The scary thing, Mark, and I'm looking at John and the governor as I say this too, the scary thing is these people mean it in terms of the action. I mean, if you hear from some of these Democratic socialists, what's on your agenda? The first thing almost is impeach Trump. And I don't doubt that they'll try to do it, Mark Levin. They will try.
11: And the thing is, it's not going to go anywhere. You need a supermajority to convict in the Senate, so it's all performative, and it's all intended to just tear him down and stop his agenda. Impeachment now is becoming a sort of a rudimentary procedure when it was supposed to be an extraordinary procedure. Against presidents, I mean, you're talking about Johnson, you're talking about Clinton. I think that's it before two against Trump and maybe three. So, you know, you got guys like Jeremy Raskin. I'll just be blunt about this. His father started the Institute for Policy Studies in Washington, D.C. These are hardcore leftists. His father was pro-Russia during the height of the Cold War. Even the Democrats back then, the Johnson Democrats before him, the Kennedy Democrats wanted nothing to do with him. Here he is. The son's a chip off the old block. He's been involved in every impeachment action. He's been involved in every single thing that's been, used, every institution that's been used to try and take out this president. If the Democrats would just deal with this president, do the best they can with this president, they'd be better off.
3: You're absolutely right. And thank you for Mark Levin for coming on, and thank you for your common sense, and thank you for your wisdom.
1: Keep fighting the good fight. We love you, Mark. Keep fighting the good fight.
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1: Former White House Press Secretary Ari Fleischer says he's glad the Trump administration is doing so-called economic D-Day now against Iran. He hopes the economic squeeze will bring the Iranian regime to its knees. Here is Ari Fleischer.
3: You have somebody standing by?
1: Yes, we do. Let's have the great Ari Fleischer, former White House press secretary. And Ari, let's get first to this big news coming down from Scott Bessent saying they're going to go after countries. They're going to go after financial institution organizations.
3: A different kind of war. Nobody dies. Economic war.
1: Yeah, let's bring it on. Right, Ari?
14: Well, first, let me just say hello to my friend Vito. It's always an honor to be on with the president of Richmond County.
15: Thank you, Ari. It's great to hear your voice. And we'd love to host you there, Ari. Anytime you're in town, please give us a call, all right?
14: You got it. Bessent was magnificent today. And let me share something with your audience that I have a feeling could result from going to a military kinetic war to an economic war. One of the things that unified the totalitarian Iranian leadership and made them stick like glue together was the fact that they were under a military assault, and so America was the biggest enemy. If you remove the military and now it's an economic crisis for the people of Iran, I have a feeling it's going to lead to tremendous infighting as that country doesn't know what to do. It's already in dire economic straits, and this could push them over. And the best thing for all of us would be for this regime to be toppled and a pro-Western younger regime to replace it. Keep your eye on what's happening economically.
1: You know, Ari Fleischer, one of the things that I was wondering when I saw all this is, why didn't this happen sooner? I mean, that's my obvious question. They said that UAE, like, that's one of the countries that has been obviously had a lot of their banking was interlope with Iran. There's a lot of these, you know, Middle Eastern countries, and they're sort of trying to have it both ways. They clearly last week, remember, they came out and said, we're not going to be doing it anymore. But I wonder, why didn't this happen earlier?
14: Yeah, that's a great question, Rita. And I think either one is because our focus really was on the military and we were late to doing this, or we were laying the economic groundwork ahead of time. There is one of the biggest activities that's underway and always is underway is smuggling. It's a natural. When you've got oil that you're not allowed to send out, but you border Turkey, you border Iraq, you border other nations, you're going to smuggle it. That's what they do. And so putting the apparatus in place to get the smuggling to stop, the third-party policies that make it happen to stop, there are a lot of people in the United Arab Emirates, Kuwait, and especially Qatar who've gotten rich trading off of Iran, and particularly avoiding Iranian sanctions being the illegal, illicit route for Iran to make money. Shutting that down is hard, and I hope there has been a lot of work done, and that may have been one of the reasons it wasn't announced till now.
1: Yeah, and they also said they're going to give, like, everybody individually. I thought it was interesting, you guys, because they said, like, okay, we're going to talk to this country, this institution, that the president himself is going to be picking up the phone, John. And, like, with some countries, it's going to take a while.
3: But he's not going to allow other countries to do business with them, so he's going to turn the faucet off completely.
1: He's going to try to dry them. You know, one of the things that I thought was a great analogy today, and I don't know if you heard this, Ari, this was from Scott Bessent. He came out and he said, the Berlin Wall fell when the guards stopped firing because some of them, they weren't getting paid. Like, they were getting squeezed. They realized the end was near.
3: I didn't know that.
1: Yeah, it's an interesting analogy. That's what he said. And he said that's why it's kind of interesting using the D-Day analogy, Ari.
14: Right. That's my point about economic sanctions. you know, inflation is so high, and prior to the military action that began in June of 2025, the Iranians were taking to the streets to protest their own government because of inflation, because of all the money that Iran spent in support of Hezbollah and Hamas and not at home. It was economic causes that brought the people out in the first place. It's economics that often does topple regimes because it's just so widespread. Military action can force people to stand together because they just don't want their country to militarily be defeated. Economics is a war of a whole nother nature, and that's the point Bessent was making today. So but the outcome, whether it's military or whether it's economic, the outcome needs to be the same. This is a regime that is murderous, oppressive, supported terror. Could you imagine the first time in our lives almost a world where Iran was not the leader of terrorists everywhere? A peaceful Middle East could emerge. Iran has been the big blockader of that since the revolution.
3: Well,
14: perhaps we can do something.
3: Ari,
14: like that.
3: I don't know if you heard Michael Cohen interviewing President Trump last week over the weekend. And President Trump said it was breaking news. I don't know if you said it before. Iran was 2 weeks away from having a nuclear bomb. Now, how do you think the people in Paris feel about that? Because all of a sudden, the revelations happened that they had an ICBM that can go as far as Paris or even London. Or how dumb are they?
14: Well, I'm not sure the people of Paris are worried that that bomb's going to land on them. I think they're more believing it's going to land on New York or Washington. Not that the Iranians have the reach to do that yet.
3: How about Staten Island?
14: Now, that's worth fighting over.
1: That's right. Vito, go ahead.
15: Let's get back to square one. This is an evil, murderous regime that's been around for decades. They've caused havoc. They've terrorized not only their own people, but people across the world and funded terrorism. And they were close to getting a nuclear bomb. That is the message that people, I think, just need to hear repeated time and time again. And we all have a temptation to listen to, like, war as if it's a baseball game, you know, pitch by pitch, inning by inning. I'm curious to see the parallels between this current situation, Iran, and what we were there in D.C. when, and you were right by President Bush's side with Iraq, people who were making accusations, get this thing over with, you know, just really going crazy. Do you see any parallels between the two?
14: Yeah, I do. And first of all, you know, Iraq, the tragedy there was we were wrong about weapons of mass destruction. I think the American people overwhelmingly would have supported the war if we had found what we earnestly thought was there. But it led to a change in America where we didn't want to get engaged in foreign entanglements. I have long been of the view that America has got to be the leading force in the world to promote peace and freedom, because otherwise it's a very dangerous world that's going to inflict harm on us and our people, our shores, our Americans abroad, etc. I've always been a strong Ronald Reagan foreign policy, muscular foreign policy, peace through strength guy. I remain that when I look at Iran. I think that that's the strain in American politics today. That's a change inside the Republican Party today about how much of that the American people still have an appetite for. I praise President Trump for engaging the way he has and the way he continues to do so and the way Secretary Bessent did today. So, Vito, it's a great question, and it's interesting. President Trump is America first, but he certainly is. America has a role in the world, and that's a very good place to be.
1: Yeah, absolutely. And Ari, before we let you go, tomorrow is the runoff. It's the Senate runoff in South Carolina. Darlene Graham and Ralph Norman for that Senate seat. A lot of people are talking, especially after the debate where she was asked about foreign policy and didn't do so well.
14: No, and, you know, my heart is with Darlene Graham in the sense that she's replaced her brother. But frankly, I was surprised when she announced she was going to run for the seat permanently. I thought that she would take the seat until the seat was permanently voted on by the people. And the mistake she made in the foreign policy debate, saying that she didn't really know anything about Taiwan, I think it's really going to hurt her. Because people want the senators to know all the issues, and she's running against a congressman who does know the issues. Nobody in America is entitled to a seat because a family member had it. You have to earn it. And I think that was a serious setback for her.
1: Yeah, I think a lot of people agree. You know, President Trump said he admired her candor. I thought that was a great response for him because he's endorsing her.
14: Yeah. Yeah, I don't know who's going to win. I mean, this is going to be, like always, it's up to the people of the state involved. I'm always a little reticent as an outsider to weigh in on, you know, any state's matter. But you've got to know all your business, and it'll be a real test to see whether the heart beats the mind in this election.
1: Yeah, great point. Ari, thank you. We love having you on. It's so great to have you here, Ari. Thank you so much.
14: My pleasure.
5: It's a common sense recap of the big stories. 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
1: NBA superstar, former player Inez Kanter-Freedom says he feels it's critical that male athletes now stand up to protect women in women's sports. Here is Inez Kanter-Freedom. We have an awesome guest right now, one of the greatest NBA players ever. He is an 11-year NBA veteran. He was number 3 overall pick, by the way, in the 2011 NBA draft. He's one of the greatest human rights advocates out there. We love him. And my friend Inez Kanter-Freedom is joining us here on Katz and Cosby. Inez, it's so great to have you here.
16: Thank you for having me.
1: You know what? You are a superstar. I love what you're doing now, fighting for women in women's sports. It shouldn't be rocket scientists, but yet you, and it seems like you and Royce Weitz, you guys, I love how you created a firestorm when you put out the video and saying, we want to now try out for the WNBA. Certainly your stats would qualify. So tell us why you did that. I love it.
16: Is it not controversial these days? Unbelievable, huh? So around May, right, 26 May, I watched the WNBA game. And then obviously after the game, I was on social media just scrolling. And one of the players, Gabby Williams, made a comment about, I will welcome a trans athlete on my team any day or against my team. And for the next few weeks, I have seen all the, you know, interviews done by the coaches and the players and the league itself. They were all okay with a trans athlete, you know, joining their team or against their team, and they were just fine with it. So that gave me an idea. I was like, well, they kicked me out of the NBA because of I talk about the China's human rights violations. I love basketball, so why not play in the WNBA? And there's no rule against it, which I know the collective bargaining really well. Article 13, Section 1 says only players who are women are eligible to play, but they don't really define what a woman is. So for that reason, I was like, you know what? Let's just make history.
1: I love it. And are you surprised at the furor that it's come? You've gotten big praises, and then other people have said, oh, how dare he? Are you surprised that there are people out there saying that?
16: I'm very confused why people are against it, or just when people say, how dare you, like, why? These are the rules that they created. I'm just a rule follower, you know? If they ever come out and say, well, we are changing the rules, we are not going to add the word biological next to the female, then I'm like, fine. I don't want to cause no trouble, you know? So it's literally up to them. If they don't change the rules, I am eligible to play, and I will be the best WNBA draft pick in their history. But if they do change the rules, then I will literally drop everything and just go to my way.
3: And are you taller than the girls, or the girls taller than you?
16: Listen, man, I'm almost 7 foot and 280 pounds.
3: Okay,
16: you know?
3: Okay. So if they overlook you, Anis, what's going to happen?
16: What is going to happen?
1: Yeah, if they overlook you, Rudy Washington is asking.
3: And they don't draft you.
16: If they don't draft me, right? I mean, listen, I don't want to come out and say I want to sue or I want to bring a lawsuit, because it's pointless right now. And any player out there who's talking about a lawsuit, it's pointless. The reason is because we actually want women to succeed, right? I didn't start this whole thing to bring a lawsuit. I'm actually like excited to play if they let me. But
1: by the way, you would pack the stadiums, and as you realize that,
3: they'll become profitable.
1: They should be paying you big time, times the amount.
16: Listen, think about WNBA loses $50 million every year. So I will be the savior. Think about all the ticket sales, endorsement deals. Think
3: the
16: about
3: savior of WNBA.
16: Literally. So, like, they should be, like, dying for me to just come and join them. But listen, man, I don't want to cause no trouble because I'm not a troublemaker. I'm a peacemaker. So if they ever come out and say, hey, NS, okay, we're changing the rules, I will drop everything.
3: I want to know, maybe the bosses at the WNBA might be against it, but how do the women feel?
1: Yeah, what are the women telling you?
16: I mean, listen, depends on who you ask, but I believe like 90-95% of the WNBA don't really want a biological male playing in their game. Because, like, think about it. Obviously, it's not a secret. We're physically way stronger, way bigger, way taller, way faster. So if they open that door, I'm sure there are many players, right, male players is going to want to join the WNBA because you can be making millions of dollars. I mean, at that point, why do we need the WNBA? Just merge the NBA and the WNBA, right? And just like, let's just have like a one big league and everybody just can make their money. So I'm just very confused. If they're okay with, you know, trans people playing in their league, let's just merge the two leagues and they won't be losing $50 million a year.
1: You know, and as Cantor Freedom, you brought up that obviously it was you and Royce White who came out with those videos that everybody said that is brilliant. Have you heard from other former male NBA players who said, we would love to join too? Have you been getting others who said, that's a great idea, I'm joining you?
16: So, yes. When I announced it first, right, and then obviously Royce followed the footsteps. And then after that, I have already spoken with three European players, three G League players, and two former NBA players. They have all said that if they don't change the rules, we will be declaring our name in the 2027 WNBA draft.
1: First of all, you are amazing what you've done to also bring attention to what happened with the Uyghurs. You are always fighting the good fight, you know, for human rights and now for women's rights. We love you and we appreciate you. You're terrific.
3: Thank you for your common sense. Thank you so much.
16: I want to make this one last point. Like, I want people to understand this is not a right or left wing issue. It's literally a common sense. I'm people trying to put me out there as like anti-trans. I'm like, no, I'm just pro-woman. So whoever out there doubting me, I'm literally challenging everyone. You can come and have a conversation with me.
3: You're pro all our daughters, all of us to have daughters,
16: exactly.
3: And they shouldn't be abused like that.
1: Yeah, you just want to be fair. You want to do the right, fair thing for everybody.
17: Right. And everybody, thanks for joining us on this very special edition of Katz and Cosby. I'm Rita Cosby, along with John Katzimatidis. 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
1: Today in the White House, John, he was going on and on and on. 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
3: You know, he's right. 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
1: Yes, he said a bunch of liars. 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And guess what that means? Ka-ching, ka-ching, ka-ching. 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
3: it, take a million.
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1: Vinny Madugno, my cousin Vinny.

That's right. Stumble out of bed and I stumble to the basement and here we are on the radio for you. Music radio. It's Finny Matunyo. What a week for entertainment world in general. So sad to learn of the passing of Dolly Rebecca Parton, her legal birth name given to her by her parents. One of 12 children born, as she said, dirt poor. To two amazing parents that raised her on faith and values and family with her siblings. A bunch of them went into music as well. Just lost a brother as well a couple of weeks before her own passing. And just a life and a legacy and a career that we're going to get into and talk about today. We're going to celebrate her. We're going to honor her. We're going to even have some legends from back in the day. I did some research this week. I've also reached out to some friends that knew people that got me some sound bites from a couple of the artists that worked with her and knew her well, and we'll also hear some of those great songs. Plus, in our spotlight segment, well, rather than playing the same Dolly songs that everybody's going to be doing, and plus, I want you to stay focused to music radio throughout the rest of the night, because Cousin Bruce is going to do a great tribute. I'm sure Tony's worked on something, and Joe's going to also talk about Dolly. He worked with her. So you're going to have Dolly all throughout the evening. Today, in our spotlight segment, Dolly took on the 60s, so we got a couple of great tunes that I bet you probably never heard. And if you did, we're going to pull some of those out for you. In the Vinyl Vault, we're doing a great summer song as the summer months are getting ready to wind down and the fall's coming in. So we're going to have a great show regardless of the immense loss in the music world. What a national treasure Dolly Parton was. But you know what I say? As long as they made contributions like she did with the music, she will live forever and be as timeless as Elvis Presley and all those that went before her. So we got a great show today. 1-800-848-9222. Give us a call. Vinny.Madunyo at WABCRadio.com. 67 is going to be our spotlight year. So we're going to kick things off with my buddies, the Cowsills, with the rain, the park, the other things, and so much more on Music Radio.

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It's the Vinny Meduño Show. 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We love you. Carmen Oliva is listening with Chris. Hello, Chris and Carmela from Essex, Connecticut. You guys are the best. Our loyal listener, Rhonda, who's threatening to listen to another radio show if I don't say hi to her. So there you are, Rhonda, in Brooklyn, Sheepshead Bay. Maybe we'll keep you. Wendy, Joshua Tree, California. Happy birthday to you. Adriana in Arkansas, happy birthday. Pat Zanoni, happy birthday from your sister in East Brunswick, New Jersey. And we have Debbie from your mom, Gert, wishing you many more from all of us here at Music Radio. And we're sending this one out to Sandra in Bucks County, PA. Loyal listener, it's Leslie Gore on Music Radio.

0: Star Spotlight year 1967. It's My Paisan. Dennis Stefano, lead singer of the Buckinghams with Kind of a Drag. We're tributing Dolly Parton all hour long. Still to come in our spotlight, we have a V-mail. Let's open it up.
1: Let's open up the VIN box for another V-mail.
0: Subject says, not just another summer song. Dear Vinny, for a summer song I would really like to hear, the 1970 song A Summer Prayer for Peace by Archie Andrews, your pal Ron Dante, and the Archies. Maybe even from out of your vinyl vault. Thanks for any consideration in these remaining weeks of summer. I first discovered the song in the 70s when a Two Guys department store was closing, and I bought an Archies and Partridge Family LPs from the record department. I got to interview Ron Dante and learn that A Summer Prayer for Peace had been a hit record overseas. God bless you, Jeff in Jersey. Well, Jeff in Jersey, it's a nice song. Mm-hmm. And it also is Ron's birthday. Happy birthday to our friend Ron Dante.
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2: 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Ron Dante and the Archies. Happy birthday from all of us here at Music Radio. 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
1: That's right, the pride of Sevierville, Tennessee, the Smoky Mountains region, recorded her 21st solo album called Great Balls of Fire in May of 79. This one has a bit of a Jolene feel to it. Dolly does the 60s with the Beatles. Let's hear it.

Oh, yeah, I hear you singing at home with Dolly. Dolly Parton, we're remembering Dolly doing her take on the 60s right here on the Vinny Madugno Show today. You know, her look was inspired by an older lady in the Smoky Mountain region where she lived who had a big chest, big blonde hair, red nails, and was presumed to be a prostitute. But Dolly said she was the most beautiful woman she'd ever laid eyes on. How about that one? We're keeping our spotlight going on Dolly Parton today, who the world just lost earlier this week, but her music keeps her living on. This one reached number one on the Billboard Hot 100 in 65 when the Byrds recorded it, but Dolly loved it so much, she did it on her 2005 folk album, Those Were the Days, featuring Roger McGuinn from the Byrds playing his signature 12-string with her. It's Turn, Turn, Turn on Music Radio.

0: Music Radio remembers Dolly Parton. That's her take on Turn, Turn, Turn by the Byrds. Roger McGuinn playing. You got to check out that 2005 album if you didn't get the chance to. So many good songs on it, including work with Tommy James, Judy Collins, Mary Hopkin, and so many others. Want to just send out a quick happy anniversary, 36 years to Michael and Rose, and happy 12th to Patrick and Kristen. We're stepping out for a quick break right now, but when we come back after this, the tribute continues right here on Music Radio. It's the Vinnie Madugno Show.
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0: Madunio.
1: Yeah. Alrighty, so we are going to continue our tribute to Dolly Parton. People are asking me what was the name of the album that I was talking about. It's called Those Were the Days. Look it up. Engelbert Humperdinck remembers Dolly Parton.
2: You see, I met Dolly about 40 years ago when she came to see one of my shows, and she came backstage and we sat and chatted. But the world is going to miss this great lady who is so creative and wrote some beautiful material. Not only that, she was a great artist, but she is a wonderful person in herself. She was benevolent in every way and was very giving. You will be greatly missed, Dolly. Rest in peace, dear Dolly. God bless you.

such a beautiful song from our Spotlight Year of 67, and even more beautiful sentiments from Engelbert Humperdinck. Love that one. Such a great tribute to Dolly Parton as well. Saying hello to Florence, Mrs. Florence, from Jackson, New Jersey, as well as everybody that was at the Stonebridge in New Jersey last week as well, outside of the Monroe Township area. So great to see you guys after my show last week and perform for you, including Carol Haug and everybody that was in attendance. You know, I love Dolly Parton so much. I loved her 70s tunes as well, which I'm loving that we play some 70s music here. You know, she 25 Billboard number one country hits, 7 decades of hits. She's one of the only artists in history to chart a top 20 country hit in 7 consecutive decades. And, of course, was a master songwriter with I Will Always Love You and Jolene, written on the same night. But then when she joins forces with the country great like Kenny Rogers, lightning in a bottle, my friends, lightning in a bottle. Yeah. Let's all grab a hairbrush and sing with Dolly and Kenny as we remember Dolly on Music Radio.

0: I love it. It's Music Radio. Dolly and Kenny. Rick and Isaac are also singing with us. This is great. You love Dolly Parton, huh? How do you feel about Dolly's passing?
1: Who doesn't? She was the best.
0: I love it. I see you singing Islands in the Stream. Look, you're redder than a tomato right now. I just put you on the spot in front of tons of people listening. It's Music Radio, the Vinnie Meduño Show. We are honoring and tributing the life and the career of Dolly Parton. Hall of Fame dual threat. She was inducted into the Country Music Hall of Fame in 99 and the Rock and Roll Hall of Fame in 2022. And took forever to accept. And she was like, all right, fine, whatever. I'll take the damn thing. As a Grammy, she was a heavyweight Grammy Award winner of 11 awards, including the Lifetime Achievement with over 50 nominations. And an EGOT nominee, one of the rare artists nominated across all four major American Entertainment Awards, Emmy, Grammy, Oscar, and Tony. The world truly will miss this icon, this American and national treasure. We're going to step out for a quick break. When we come back on the other side of this, one of Dolly's longtime friends, well, we play her song. You'll love it. Just stay with us.
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4: 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Well, President Trump, you could tell, is clearly fed up big time with Iran. And so is Netanyahu, for that matter. 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And he said, listen, if there's any action against us, our response next time will be stronger and much tougher than they have ever seen before. 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

0: Tammy Wynette on the Vinnie Madugno Show. It's Music Radio. Honoring Dolly Parton, there's a great video circulating. This is what I love about social media. Things go viral, and there's a great video. If you look it up, it's the Judds, Winona and her mom, Martina McBride and Patti Loveless, Naomi Judd, that was it, singing Stand By Your Man, tributing Tammy Wynette at the 2000 ACM Awards. Really, really an awesome, awesome clip going around. You should definitely look that up. You'll enjoy it. The tributes to Dolly are going to be continuing all throughout the evening right here on Music Radio with Cousin Brucey coming up next. 50s, 60s, a touch of the 70s with the Rock and Roll Party. And Felix Cavalieri from the Rascals is going to join. You know, Felix lived... lives in Nashville, and I'm sure he's seen Dolly often, so I'm sure Brucey and him are going to be talking about her as well. And Brucey's got a great tribute, I would say around 8 o'clock coming up for Dolly, so you definitely want to be ready for that one. Joe Piscopo on the back end with the Boulevard Sinatra Showcase, Count Basie, and more tonight. I happen to know that Joe was on Dolly Parton's 1987 variety show. The clips on social media this week have been incredible, and I'm sure Joe's going to be sharing some great stories and even some audio from when he sang with her, right? Imagine to be able to say that you sang and performed with Dolly Parton, as did Tony Orlando, who was great friends with her. So check out Tony's Rockin' the Decade special as well via the WABCMusicRadio.com website or the 77 WABC app and all of that great stuff on the network. The tributes are just going to be continuing all night long. Speaking of which, Smokey Robinson, yeah, he had a lot to say. Matter of fact, Dolly even recorded a couple of his tunes. Let's hear how he honors her.
1: Some people in life are just great people, and she was one of those. I'm talking about Dolly Parton. We had so many wonderful times together. We did some TV shows together, and we've sung together on some songs. She's recorded some of my songs. That was just incredible. But she was just such a wonderful, wonderful person. And I'm really going to miss her. The world is going to miss her. The world is going to celebrate her. Dolly, love you, babe. And enjoy your eternity.
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0: Monkey on Music Radio from our Spotlight year in 1967, honoring Dolly Parton and so much more great stuff today. You know, she was a great philanthropist. 300 million books through the Imagination Library that she started. Children from birth to age 5. She has a signature Tennessee theme park called Dollywood, which is going to stay open. Countless of other philanthropic efforts from underprivileged neighborhoods to COVID vaccine funding and everything else in between. A national treasure throughout the world, and now Nashville's International Airport being renamed in her honor, signed into proposal by Tennessee Governor Bill Lee, and the president ordered flags across the country at half mast in her honor as well. Dolly Parton said it best about her outlook on life.
1: You know how they say sometimes that when you start to die, that your whole life flashes before you? Well, it about killed me. I never slowed down. I didn't even realize I'd done all that. It's like, wow, that's a lot of times. That's a lot of miles traveled, a lot of tears shed, and a lot of joy. So I'm on my last chapter because of my, you know, my age and everything. I want the story to end really well. And when that ending comes, I hope it's quick and fast.
0: And it's going to continue because she has an amazing legacy. Thank you so much, Dolly Parton. It's been an honor to tribute her all hour long and all throughout the night here on Music Radio. It's the big one, the one that she wrote. We will all always love you, Dolly.

0: Dolly Parton, long live Dolly. So much love on the Facebook comments, and Cousin Brucey is going to keep it going tonight as well.
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0: Perfect summer song to remind you of Sandra Dee and Troy Donahue. Percy Faith recorded the famous easy listening instrumental version of this, which spent 9 weeks at number one. And I happen to know it's a Cousin Brucey record. I loved hearing it under him so many years on radio as he talked. Let's enjoy it from the summer of 1960. It's a summer place.

Midland Beach here on Staten Island or Coney Island or Brighton Beach and find some blonde and run in the sand with her. I don't know. That's a good one here. Cousin Brucey's hour, half hour, love hour. It's coming up, all that and so much more. That, my friends, is going to do it. What a great show today, honoring Dolly Parton and so much more. 1967's been a great year. I'm going to send you out with one more from the Monkees. As for me, my friends, it has been a great show. I'll be back with you next week, same time, same place on the station you love playing the music.

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1: What we want to talk about tonight is Dr. Abdul El Sayed. This drives me nuts. NVTS nuts. Quote, History of the World, Part 1. I just don't get why people, you know, say they're doctors when they're actually not. We saw this with Dr. Jill Biden, right? I'm a doctor. Are you? Really? How many patients have you treated? Did you go through a residency? Did you go through medical school? Did you go through the things that my wife has? My wife's an ER doctor. This guy is running for Senate in Michigan, and he is a radical Democrat socialist, just like Bemdani, just like Daryl Issa Chevrolet, representing New York's 13th district as of 2027.
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Hi, everybody. 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Yep, you just stay with me. Bring that up, Rick.

my cousins, the gang's all here. 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Cousin Isaac is in control of all of us. All of us, matter of fact. And, well, you just stand by. We have 4 hours of the very, very best. All right, now we're going to bring that under me gently, and I'm going to walk over to this corner. Let me have microphone 87. That's it. That's the one. Thank you very much. Let's have a little quick talk, all right? So, busy week. Taro, sometimes we're kind of rough week, you know, kind of terrifying things happen. We lose people. And you know what I'm talking about, Dolly, and we have Shelley. So we're going to get into that a little bit later on. We're going to celebrate their lives, play some music. And, of course, with tonight, we have some great guests. One matter of fact, one is a very special guest, a surprise guest to me, too, which is nice. First of all, Felix Cavalieri. I love saying that name. Felix Cavalieri. You know, kind of terrifying things happen. We lose people. And you know what I'm talking about, Dolly, and we have Shelley. So we're going to get into that a little bit later on. We're going to celebrate their lives, play some music. And, of course, with tonight, we have some great guests. One matter of fact, one is a very special guest, a surprise guest to me, too, which is nice.

He's up to something. He has these great shows. He puts on these concerts with a lot of stories and video and things like that. And he's doing something at a very special venue. So I asked him to come on. So with that, we'll take a deep breath. We got a lot of wonderful things and kind of sad things to talk about. Ladies and gentlemen, the Cuz is in your radio. When the-

Yes, indeedy. Well, we're off and running, everybody, in our four-hour Bruce-a-thon here, and your thon, and it's our Saturday date night. And cousins, if you are a first-time listener, I bid you welcome. So happy to have you with us. Our team is here today, Cousin Rick and Cousin Isaac and Elias, and we're ready to knock your socks off, so to speak, right? Felix Cavalieri of the guy who founded the Young Rascals. He'll be with us very, very shortly, so stand by for that. Cousins, I have Mick and the boys here.

0: Boys, cousins, ladies and gentlemen, you're with Cousin Breezy here on Music Radio, and people listening on our network all over the world, thank you so much. And people streaming us and interneting us and listening on your banana, whatever you listen to us, I'm so happy that you remembered, right? And we got the team here, and cousins, we're ready to rock and roll. So our guest tonight will be Felix Cavalieri at about 7 o'clock. Then a little later on, a surprise visit from Peter Asher, Peter and Gordon. He's up to something I think I wanted you to hear about. Very interesting. And, of course, we're going to talk about Dolly, and we're going to celebrate Dolly and my personal experiences with her. And if you look on the Cousin Breezy Facebook friendship, official friendship page, there's, a wonderful picture. One had Dolly in one of my television bits down in Nashville. And it's a wonderful picture. And it was taken. My daughter, Paige, got a hold of it from my book. And I forgot I had that picture. And there it is. Wonderful. And it just shows, well, you feel the warmth. You know, you look at her, you feel the warmth of this woman. 800-848-9222. Let's go to Cousin Bill. And Bill's listening to me in Mount Vernon, New York. Hiya, Bill. Welcome to the broadcast.
1: Hi, Cousin Breezy. How are you?
0: Okay. I'm fine, Cousin Bill. Always nice hearing from you. So, what do you say? You've been doing well? You enjoyed your summer?
1: Yes, I have. Yeah, it's been a good summer for me.
0: Yeah, well, that's good. And for family, I just hate to even talk about it. It almost sounds like it's coming to the past. I wait for summer all year long. I love it. That's my favorite. It's my favorite season.
1: Oh, that's good, yeah.
0: Yeah, it is. What can I play for you, Bill?
1: Yes, you can play, I like to hear Foolish Little Girl from the Surreals.
0: Foolish Little Girl. Yeah, that's good. That's a good sound. And who do you want to dedicate it to?
1: Yes, I want to dedicate it to my cousin Terry, who had a 63rd birthday and who was born in 1963.
0: Very good. 63. Thank you, Bill. Always nice talking to you.
1: Thank you.
2: You broke his heart and made him cry, and he's been blue since then. Now he's found somebody new, and you want him back again.

Aunt Shirley, Cousin Shirley, and the Shirelles. And I guess you can say if there was a prototype girl group, that would be it. Hey, you're listening to Cousin Breezy. Thank you so much for joining us. 4 hours now. We have just about 4 hours to spend together, and you're going to hear a lot of great stuff. And coming up, Felix Cavalieri, 800-848-9222. I'm the Cuz, and this is Sam.

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Nice, huh? By the Bow Brummels, my cousins. So we're going to be talking about Dolly. And I know you've been you're thinking about her all week. I know everybody has. And I think a lot of people don't realize how much she has meant to all of us, all of our lives. And suddenly somebody's taken away and you realize how much you love them or how much they meant to you. So we'll talk about her and play some music by her, play big hits by her. Bring back a lot of memories. 800-848-9222. So Pat Boone. Now, Pat was supposed to be on the show a couple weeks ago, if you remember. And I don't know what happened. There's something. Oh, I think we went off or something. Something happened, and we had to reschedule Pat. And we're doing that now. We'll be having Pat on very, very shortly. Very interesting guy. He has a new album coming out, by the way. It's a double CD sets available and two LPs, and it's all about rock and roll, brand new. And there's a big book with it called A Cold Road to Clear Lake by this fella, Corey Long. Anyway, this LP, this set, celebrates the life of rock and roll. And it celebrates a big bopper and Buddy and Richie, three stars. Pat Boone has always been sort of at the top of things happening. He's one of our great pioneers, and he continues on the road to rock and roll. Pat Boone, his brand new album, available now, my friends, and it'll be on. Just keep listening. We'll let you know when Pat Boone's out. Here's Pat.

Yeah, there you go, everybody. That's Pat Boone and Pat's new album. I'm looking forward to that one with a big salute to rock and roll with a lot of people on it helping him out. It's good. And looking forward to having Pat on the show very, very shortly. So, this is your cousin Busey, and we're taking your telephone calls at 800-848-9222, and we'd love to hear from you and request music from the 50s, 60s with a touch of the 70s. And if you want to hear some Brooklyn rock, you want to hear some L.A. rock, whatever you want, we'll play it for you. If you don't got it, cousins, I'm going to go get it. Speaking of get it, how about don't you just know it?

0: Cuba, Cuba, Cuba, Cuba. What is that about that word? There's something about the word, that combination, Cuba, Cuba, Cuba. I love that. So it's Cousin BC, everybody, here on Music Radio. And to reach me, very simple, 800-848-9222. 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
1: Now!
2: Yes, indeedy, right now. Hi, everybody. Cousin Brucey here with another of your requests, right? Let's see. Dear Cousin Brucey, on Saturday, August 29th, my special friend, Diane Holtzshue, will be celebrating her birthday. Would you please play Pretty Little Angel Eyes, right? By Curtis Lee. Pretty Little Angel Eyes, because she is an angel to me. Isn't that nice? She'll be home from a church. She's going to come and listen right away and send her a big hug. And please give Jody a hug, right? And wish her a happy birthday. My friend Catherine Bentley sent this in for me. Say, Nancy Johnson, honey, I'm so happy you're listening. And tell your friend a very happy birthday.

That's Curtis Lee, everybody. I remember him introducing that song at Palisades Pork. Really is. Hi, I'm your cousin VC, and welcome. Welcome to the broadcast. Reach me at 800-848-9222. Felix Cavalieri. Yep, founding member of the Young Rascals. Rascals, he'll be our first guest tonight, and a busy, wonderful show. Ladies and gentlemen, you have Sue Thompson ready for me? Is that what you have? You have that ready? Good. Norman. And we're going to send this round to my friend Norman in Cleveland, right? Norman Knight. And why we haven't talked to him in a while. And if he's listening, well, I want to wish him the very best. Norman, yuppity-tuppity-tuppity.

0: John, there you go. Norman, that's for you, Normie, out in Cleveland. So I was just asking Rick and Isaac about the Little League World Series, and our Bayonne, they did very well. They did very well. But I guess they lost the championship to Ohio, right? But let me tell you something. Bayonne, you are champions. You are amazing. Congratulations to all of you, the whole team and the parents and everybody, the teammates and all the guys that run the Little League. Thank you so much. And good luck, Bayonne. Good luck next year. Todd in North Carolina is waiting for the Cubs. Hey, Todd, how are you? Nice to talk to you again.
1: Good evening to you, Cousin Bruce, and it's good to talk to you again, my friend.
0: Good. It's always a pleasure to hear that voice. Well, you've been with me for a few years, huh? A long time. Boy, Todd, you and I are growing up together. Well, at least you are.
1: It's an amazing thing. It's like, you know, I'm getting older than you. It's like you're staying younger and I'm getting older.
0: Well, I'm not allowed. You see, they have this contract. John has this contract. And it says in little print, thou shalt not age. So I don't want to get sued. Matter of fact, you ought to try it. It works. It really works. Mm-hmm. And once in a while, a Tootsie Pop and a Peep. Mm-hmm. That does it, too. What can I play for you, Todd? What would you like to hear?
1: I would like to hear Green Grass by Gary Lewis and the Playboys.
0: I love that. You want to dedicate it to anybody, Todd?
1: No, just send out to everybody. It's a fantastic song. It's definitely my favorite song by the guys, and I know everybody loves it, so just jam out, everybody, and have fun.

green grass is bound. Gary Lewis, everybody. Gary Lewis, Playboy. What would you like to hear? You want some 50s, 60s, a touch of the 70s? What do you want? From L.A., from Brooklyn, from Benson Hoist, right? Let me hear from you. 800-848-9222. Hi, everybody. Your cousin Brucey. Ladies and gentlemen, this is Elvis.

0: moving on at Elvis, everybody. Cousins, we will be talking and celebrating Dolly Parton and Shelley Fabre a little bit later on our show. Our guest tonight, we have Felix Cavaliere, right? The guy who founded the Rascals. And Peter Asher is paying us a surprise visit. It's going to be nice, too. He's up to something very interesting. All right, I'm going to be back in a couple moments with Gary U.S. Bonds. A little bit of hey, hey, hey, hey.
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2: 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He's not that hot, Noam. 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
3: 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And I've watched this at the press conferences, and they don't follow it up. They don't hit him harder.
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2: With his wife, when she liked all those graphic images of girls being raped and people being murdered October the 7th, they never went back at the guy. What do you think about that? Oh, I love her. She's a great girl. Okay, great. Okay, great. The hell are we doing here? Today is one of those days, again, where I have to consider running for office. I can't stand even considering it, because I have no chance of winning. I admit that. I told Mike Rappaport the same thing. These people are nuts. I love them. We don't have a chance. Not a chance.
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1: This is Cousin Brucey's Rock and Roll Party.

Yeah, yeah, that's a little New Orleans for you, Cousins, by Gary U.S. Bonds. Guy's a walking party. He's a singing party. He really is wonderful. So you listen to Cousin Busey, and I want to say happy birthday to Sandra, who's celebrating her birthday today. Well, on August 30th. That's from Big Rich, your husband, Bucks County, Pennsylvania. And also, Cousins, I'd like to extend my birthday wishes to your lovely wife, Jody. I hope she had a healthy and joyful year ahead. She will, and she had a wonderful birthday. Would you please play Love Will Keep Us Together? That's from Diane from Florida.

Did you hear that line? Did you hear the last line, everybody? Sadaka's back. And Neil, of course, wrote that song. And they pay tribute to and homage to him. And, of course, we lost Neil not so long ago either. Ooh, and tonight, speaking of that, we're going to be talking about Dolly and about Shelley a little bit later on in the show. And we're going to celebrate their lives and play music. Play music. Dolly had such an impact on us. Most of us did not realize how much Dolly meant to our lives. We'll talk about that. And yet, so many people have written to me. You listen to Cousin Breezy. Ladies and gentlemen, it's turtle time.

That's by the Turtles, my friends, for Low Energy Turtles, 800-848-9222. You're listening to Cousin BC, and we're playing the music that we love. How about something by Linda Ronstadt, huh? Linda Ronstadt, Blue Bayou, and a good Roy Orbison tune.

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0: All right, my cousins, let's get cracking. I don't want to waste a moment. We have such wonderful things happening tonight. The magic of radio. Ladies and gentlemen, your cousin BC, giving you Felix Cavalieri. I know he likes, you can dump that. That's nicely. Yeah. Anyway, thank you, Rick. Cousins, our guest tonight, Felix Cavalieri. And I think I'm one of the only ones that pronounces the name, well, properly, like we would in Sicilian, I guess. What do you think, Felix?
1: Friend, how are you?
0: Hi, Felix. How did I do with your name, your pronunciation?
1: Beautiful. Beautiful. Okay.
0: I love having you as my guest, but especially because it gets me a little time to practice my Italian. Cavaliere. I love it. Perfect. So tell me about what's going on. We haven't talked in a while. Well, how are you doing? What's happening with your life and family?
1: I'm doing well. Thank you. Family's good. Everybody's good. Sun is shining. Cannot complain. Yep, things are good.
0: Oh, that's so good. Are you working any new projects that I should know about?
1: Well, hopefully, yes. I just recently started writing with some lovely people down here, and I got the itch again. I think I'd like to make another album. You know, so I'm going to start that immediately. I don't know. You know, it's one of the reasons that I moved to Nashville is to keep writing. And it just makes me feel so good to create. So I'm going to keep going.
0: Oh, that's good for you. That's good. So tell me about this itch. I always wonder, well, you know, you take it easy and, you know, you want to just rest a little bit. You want to let the creative juices calm down a little bit. But then one day you wake up. And you got the itch. What is that? Describe it. That's kind of interesting.
1: It is interesting because, you know, I mean, like the part of the music business that I mean, and it just makes me feel so good to create. So I'm going to keep going.
0: Oh, that's good for you. That's good. So tell me about this itch. I always wonder, well, you know, you take it easy and you know, you want to just rest a little bit. You want to let the creative juices calm down a little bit. But then one day you wake up. And you got the itch. What is that? Describe it. That's kind of interesting.

0: It's really a joyous thing. You know, you get an idea, and then, you know, I mean, in the old days, you go in a studio and you play it, and all of a sudden you hear it come back on the speakers. There's nothing like it. I mean, seriously, it's just a joyous thing. I've always loved it.
1: And also,
0: I don't want to stop.
1: Yeah. I know. Well, don't ever stop. And then I think one of the most joyous things, too, from what I understand from you guys, is when you hear it on the radio for the first time.
0: Well, that brings back a nice memory. On Fifth Avenue, New York City, we were staying in a hotel, and we got the word that this very, very famous disc jockey was going to play one of our songs. And we were literally holding a transistor radio in our hand. And all of a sudden we heard, and this is the Young Rascals with I Ain't Gonna Eat Out My Heart Anymore. And oh my God, I don't know how we survived. We threw the thing up in the air. So it was just a joyous thing. It really was.
1: Yeah. I guess that feeling, I guess you can never replicate, and you never lose that feeling of that first time. One of the first times you heard the records. You had so many records on our charts. Remember the first time you and I met?
0: I do remember that, you know, and, you know, it was at the station. I remember that, you know,
1: yep.
0: And we can't get you to come and hear us. But, you know, seriously, I mean, I think you were the first person to ever pay any attention to us, you know. And that is something that, you know, I've always wanted to thank you for, because, you know, it's important when somebody who, you know, is important as Cousin Brucey plays your music, plays your song. It was a big deal to us, and I always appreciated that.
1: Well, I always appreciated you, because without Felix Cavalieri and the boys and all the other groups and members of the music industry, I don't know, what would I be doing? I guess I'd be doing a talk show like these guys. I don't know. I'd rather do this.
0: I'll tell you.
1: I'm happy with this.
0: You helped a lot of folks, man, and that's something, I've always been appreciative. You help a lot of folks get off the ground, man,
1: well,
0: and get into
1: you.
0: This world of rock and roll.
1: Yeah, that's nice. All right, so look, I've been reading about a lot of your touring now. You're getting back on the road again, and what's going on? Where are you going to be? Where can we see Felix Cavalieri?
0: Well, you know, we're still going, man, and that's such really important. I mean, you know, September 17th, we're going to be in Morristown, New Jersey at the Mayo Pack. September 18th, we're going to be at good old Woodstock, the Bethel Woods Center, you know. And then the 19th, we're going to be in Strasburg, PA at a place called the Sherman Theater. And then I'm going to get some sleep.
1: Good. That's always... So let's talk about that a little bit. Look, when you're, you know, 20s, in your 20s or 30s,
0: right.
1: You know, it's kind of fun. You get on the bus or get on a car or limo and you drive to the next gig. But when you get a little bit older and some dust is collecting, you want that sleep. I think besides the stage, thinking about, oh, I can't wait to sing for these people, you do think about your pillow once in a while, right?
0: Well, the whole thing is, you know, really the hard part is traveling, you know.
1: Yeah,
0: I mean, everything else, once you get there and you see the smiling faces out there that, you know, really love you, you know, you get really energetic, you know. And then the next day, if you have to get to be somewhere else, that's the problem. So, you know, the musicians say, well, we don't get paid to play anymore, we get paid to travel.
1: That's it. That is, you know, that's really a true thing. They told me that too. I was getting tired of doing shows. I get off at shows, and I don't want to do it. And it is. You get paid for the travel. When you're on that stage, it's the light. It's fun.
0: You're
1: with people,
0: They're singing.
1: They're singing your songs with you. I mean, it's gotta be. I mean, stuff that you created. These people, thousands and thousands and thousands, are singing your poetry. It's gotta be an amazing feeling.
0: Well, it is, you know, and that's really what a lot of us oldies but goodies guys and gals, we still out there doing it, you know, like Ringo's still doing it, Paul's still doing it, you know, Stones is still doing it, and, you know, we ain't youngins.
1: Yeah, but you got the experience, and you got the vibes, and that's the most important thing. I think people realize today,

0: You know, our nation is probably one of the only nations that do not respect or think about, well, people getting old, you know, it's time for them to look at the grass and smell the roses. We're one of the only nations like that. But I think people are culturally changing today. And I think music, Felix, your music has a lot to do with it. Yeah, and I think that's important.
1: Well, all right. I think music really changes the world, but we could use some changes right now.
0: Oh, yeah. Yes. Yes, we can use plenty of changes. Well, listen, I always love talking to you. Is there anything you'd like to talk to and say to the audience? There's this loyal audience.
1: Well, you know, the only thing I want to say is that, you know, recently, you know, our world lost this wonderful lady, Dolly Parton, you know? And I had the pleasure, I don't know if you're aware of it, of singing a song with her for the Maui Fire Relief. And I don't know if anybody's heard that, but, you know, we recorded a version of My Hawaii. And ooh, I think it might be online someplace. It was only done for charity, but if you want to hear how wonderful this lady was. And she sounds like a little child, little girl, sweet kid. And God rest her soul.
0: Yeah. So wait, tell me the name of the title of the song again. Well, I didn't know this.
1: My Hawaii.
0: My Hawaii. My Hawaii. All right. And how did that come about? How did you get to meet her?
1: Well, what happened basically is, you know, the Rascals were huge out in Hawaii. I mean, that's like, you know, home, really like a second home. Mm-hmm. And they had this devastating tragedy out there in Maui, in the Lahaina area, which, you know, was just horrible. And, you know, we have a lot of friends there. We left a lot of people from our band, like our road managers, people still on the islands. So my manager said, why don't you re-record My Hawaii? Well, my present guitar player, Mike Sievers, used to work with Dolly for many years. He called up her organization. She didn't even blink. She said, I'll do it.
0: Amazing.
1: And within 2 days, it was done. And this beautiful woman who, let me tell you, she sounded so good on this record, you know, and I had the big pleasure of saying I sang with Dolly Parton, My Hawaii.
0: Wow. Rick, would you write that down? I would like to, you know, it's funny. I know this story now. I don't know. Maybe I read about that. I remember when you were starting to talk about it. So, Rick, write down My Hawaii with Dolly and our my friend Felix. I'm going to get a hold of that. We're going to play it. Oh, I love that.
1: Oh,
0: I'm so glad you told us about that. You know, we prepared a very nice medley of your music. And all
1: great.
0: I can tell you is I look forward all the time eagerly to being on stage with you. You are magic. Your hands are magic. But, you know, you got the heart and soul of music. And that's it. Music is so much part of our lives. Felix, would you introduce this medley for us? I really would appreciate it. You know, you're on the stage, and
1: Your
0: cousin Brucey collected a whole bunch of your music, and you introduce it.
1: Well, ladies and gentlemen, here are the Rascals.

0: Felix Cavalieri, everybody, the Young Rascals. Hi, Eddie and Dino, and, well, really wonderful, just wonderful people. Love them so much. And my cuz, I hope that you're listening, and you know what I'm talking about. I play guitar so well, and I just always think about you, and I hope this group will always be around, always will be around. Now, we have a little surprise for you. Rick managed to find that record that Felix was just talking about that he did with Dolly. I'll have that for you in just one moment. Stay with me.
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2: Yes, indeedy. Hi, everybody, Cousin Brucey. That was a lovely visit with Felix Cavalieri. Loved it. He's down in Nashville, you know, and if you get a chance, go to see him. So during our little visit, he was discussing Dolly Parton, right? And he talked about a song that he did with Dolly that he asked him. The Rascals loved Hawaii, as most of us all do, ones that we had the pleasure of doing that. By the way, Gene Cornish, obviously, was who I was talking about with the guitar, and I know that he was so much part of what I'm going to be playing in a couple moments. Rick, somehow with the magic that he has in his hands, went on the internet, and we got a hold of this record. He called, he said to us before, Felix said that I called her, and within a couple moments she said, absolutely. That's the kind of woman Dolly Parton was. Let's listen to this record, right? I believe it's called My Hawaii. Is that the title, Rick? I believe that's what it is, right? Yes? Okay. And Dolly Parton sings with Felix and the boys. This should be quite interesting. Listen.

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1: Aloha.
2: Oh, that is absolutely lovely. Felix Cavalieri singing with Dolly Parton. And he just mentioned that. See, you know, I'll tell you something, cousin. Listen to me. That's what I love about doing this kind of show. It's live. And something happens, like Felix mentioned something, and within a twinkling of an eye, we can find it and give it to you. Isn't that wonderful? That's what it's all about. That's what it's all about. Felix and Dolly, thank you. And we'll be talking and celebrating Dolly a little bit later on. You're listening to Cousin Brucey. Are we ready with Bobby and Aaron? I'm so elated. Thank you, Rick. That was brilliant. Brilliant move. This is Bobby Darren.

Yeah, plain Jane, just find them just the same. All right, Rick, get me the quest up. Let's do it right away. Let's do the quest. Good. There's so much going on here. And a little bit later on, Cousins, we'll be talking about Shelley Fabre. And we have another special guest. We have Peter Asher. Ladies and gentlemen, music, please.

0: 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Johnny Maestro. You listen to Cousin Brucey. We're playing our music.
1: This is John Katzmatidis. 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

Yeah, by the guys on the beach, everybody. Beach Boys. So what about you? What would you like to hear? Call me. 800-848-9222. You know, what we do is 50s, 60s, and a good touch of the 70s. Then every once in a while, something special will sneak in, as you heard. 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
1: Now!
2: Righty, let's see. Good evening, Cuz and Jody. John Alonis from Martinsville, Pennsylvania. We'd like to hear Memories of El Monte by Cleve Duncan and the Penguins. And send it out to all of our date night friends. Thanks, Cuz. And that's from John Alonis. It's a beautiful tune. Beautiful tune by the Penguins.

0: Yeah, that's nice, right? Isn't that a sweet song? That's Cleveland and the Penguins. Hey, everybody, it's 800-848-9222. And I just want to say hello to a whole bunch of our friends listening on our network, on the Red Apple Music Network in Washington, D.C., at WTHU-AM. And we welcome you very, very much. And let's see, Nassau, Suffolk, WLIR-FM. And network growing and growing. And you call your local station and to let them know, hey, I'd love to come on with them. Let's go to my friend right now, Ron Zoni. And Ron Zoni, cousin Ron Zoni, is in Queens. Hiya, Ron.
1: Hey, cuz. As always, I want to thank you for taking my call. And I
0: Well, as always, Ron, as always, thank you for being there. Well, first of all, before we start, how do you feel? Yeah. Now, Ron just came out for a medical procedure. How are you doing?
1: Well, I'm home, and I'm on the mend, but it's going to take a while for the recovery process. Let's put it that way.
0: All right. Hey, listen. Listen, as long as there's a recovery process, you're ahead of the game. So just do what they tell you, right? Do your exercises, take the meds, and listen to music. What am I playing for you tonight, Ron?
1: Well, I have a riddle for you. Is that okay?
0: Good. What are you saying?
1: The riddle is this. What do Felix and I have in common? I enjoyed the interview, by the way.
0: Well, let's see. What do you and Felix have in common? Well, he's Italian, so it must be pasta.
1: Well, it's that the way you say his name and the way you say my name.
0: Ronzoni.
1: You put a lot of marinara sauce on it, you know?
0: I like it. I love marinara. But I like bolognese the best. Tell you. What am I playing for you, Ron?
1: Well, you know, when I had the procedure this week, I asked specifically for Elvis in the operating room. And as always, they accommodated me. So I'd like to keep that good Elvis mojo going.
0: Good.
1: With a song called Such a Night.
0: Excellent. Excellent song, my cousin Ron. And listen, you feel much better, will you? Here's your song.
2: 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Ooh, what a night it was. It really was such a night.

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1: Quoting House Speaker Kevin Johnson, dropping this message to every American. 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This is not a game. That's according to the House Speaker. So with Mamdani in mind, New York in 1 year has lost $11 billion in revenue in one single year. Florida has made $21 billion in net interstate wealth. Go figure.
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1: This is Cousin Brucey's Rock and Roll Party.

0: John Paul, George, and Ringo, everybody. Hi, is this fun? Are you having a good night? This is super duper, isn't it? 800-848-9222. Let's go to Cousin Maureen of Dallas, Texas. It's my honey down in Texas. Hi, Maureen. It's Cousin Brucey.
1: Hi, Cousin Brucey.
0: Hi, Cousin. Always love talking to you. Are you enjoying the show tonight?
1: I am. But I called you for a very specific reason.
0: Yeah.
1: 4 weeks from tonight, we're having a special twin reunion. I think I told you that I have an identical twin sister, mm-hmm. and we have identical twin friends, Helen and Virginia. We were all born on the same day, February 3rd, 1954. We were baptized on the same day in 1954 at St. Matthias Catholic Church in Ridgewood, New York.
0: Wow.
1: And we've been friends for 72 years.
0: Isn't that? And so that is so nice. That's so sweet.
1: I know. And 4 weeks from tonight, we're having our reunion here at my house. And I'm going to try with all my might to call you that night so you can talk to all four of us.
0: Good. Let me tell Isaac. Isaac, when Maureen of Dallas calls you, let's make sure she gets on. Because this is a very special night. That is so nice. Right, Rick? Just try to remember that, okay? And really, we'll do everything we can to get you on, okay?
1: Oh, that would be wonderful. And tonight I'd like to hear Happy Together, because that's what we are when we're together.
0: Oh,
1: that's the best.
0: That's going to be wonderful. What a wonderful reunion. And I look forward to talking to you and hearing from all the other ladies. That's so nice.
1: September 26th.
0: A whole bunch of twins. That's so nice. Here's your song, Maureen.

So nice. Oh, what a nice evening. Hey, you know, we have coming up in a few minutes, Peter Asher. And Peter Asher, of course, of, you know, Peter and Gordon, you know that. Besides being an amazing performer, he's a great producer. This is Cousin Brucey. Ladies and gentlemen, Devotions. We have the Devotions for you. And,

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0: All right, my friends. Straddle up. Here we go. We're ready to go. We are a special surprise guest tonight is Peter Asher. Peter and I have known each other for many, many years, and I always love and delight when he comes on board and when I have him on the stage. Peter and Gordon. Hello, Sir Peter.
1: Hi. Hi, Brucey. How are you? It's too
0: good,
1: long.
0: Really good.
1: I've seen you in the flesh.
0: Yeah, it's been a while. It's been a while, Peter. Peter, where are you now?
1: I'm in Malibu, California, where it is extremely hot. But I guess it's extremely hot everywhere.
0: Yes, absolutely. So, Peter, let's talk about this. You got something very interesting which caught my eye, which got me to get Steve to grab you on the phone. You're going to be doing you do these wonderful songs and stories concerts all over the world. Now, you're doing one at Abbey Road. You want to tell us about this? That's kind of interesting because that's a very tiny venue.
1: Yeah, it is. So it's going to be 100 tickets. And I'm not sure anyone's done it before. They may have, but I'm not aware of it. It wasn't my idea, but it's a good idea. And it's to do an actual concert in Abbey Road Studio 2, in the famous studio. It's a studio, of course, where the first record ever produced, I did there. First record Peter and Gordon ever made, I did there. And not to mention the Beatles and everybody else who recorded there.
0: So that's like going home a little bit, huh?
1: Put some chairs out, you know, and invite 100 people and tell them about the studio and tell them my stories about the songs that I sing and so on. And we're really looking forward to it. It's kind of an exciting and different thing. We play this small audiences every now and then, sometimes on purpose, sometimes not. But in this instance, the audience is actually limited to 100 people. So it's going to be quite exciting.
0: Well, that would be kind of interesting because, you know, obviously we have thousands of people in a room. But now this is going to be very, very personal. Well, I thought that's a great idea. And that's like you going home into that studio. That's going to be a good feeling.
1: In a way it is, yeah. I mean, the very first record we ever made, you know, when Norman Newell was signed us to EMI Records, that's what we made. Well,